0: the opposite of war. Missiles give way to sanctions. Sanctions give way to cyber attacks. Cyber attacks give way to proxy violence. Proxy violence gives way to fresh airstrikes. Wars now simply change shape. They don't really end. And for India, this is sobering news. Our country has shown remarkable resilience through repeated global shocks since February, since this war began. It has displayed diplomatic maturity, political sobriety, and strategic balance, while others have succumbed to anger and escalation. But another West Asian war is worse news than before. India will now have to recalibrate, reprioritize, and re-prepare for the long haul, because the strategic landscape around us is filling up with unfinished, unendable wars, and that is becoming the new normal. What about the impact on India? We've already seen the extended impact of the first phase of the US-Iran war. But what could a re-eruption of this war really mean for India? Very, very broadly. Obviously, oil prices will surge like they already are. It'll fuel even more inflation. Stock markets will face sharp volatility. We saw what happened in the capital markets yesterday. Hormuz-linked shipping costs will clearly spike as they have been. Rupees and prices will be under escalating pressure. The rupee is already at a historic low. Disruptions to aviation, conduct of business will become much more difficult, as will trade. More spending will be needed on defense, and obviously a large emphasis on energy security. So these are the big questions we ask before we go to our experts tonight. Is India better prepared for a return to this war that Trump might wage against Iran afresh? Will shockwaves ahead be even worse than before? Is the India model, as some people call it, on war now globally proven by the manner in which India conducted itself through the first phase of this war? Has Trump lost command and control of this war? Have his words simply lost all meaning in terms of where the war is at? And finally, is the Iran war essentially unendable? Joining me tonight, Dr. Brahma Chalani, one of India's most well-regarded strategic affairs commentators. Meera Shankar, former Indian ambassador to the United States, and Dr. Wael Awad is an expert on West Asian affairs. Welcome and thank you very much to all of you. Ambassador Shankar, I want to come to you first. Just a broad reading of where things are at right now, Ambassador Shankar. Trump says Iran is completely destroyed. Approval has been sought for a return to war. We don't know yet if it's going to return to the same kind of kinetic conflict that we saw in February, March, April before the quote-unquote ceasefire kicked in. But how do you see things? Are things going to return to combat like we saw it? And how do you see where India is placed in all of this, ma'am?
1: Look, first of all, I think that the re-eruption of fighting stems from the ambiguities in the MOU, which was concluded, and differing implementations, interpretations. On the Strait of Hormuz, clearly the language of Article 5 of the MOU seemed to suggest that Iran would have administrative control over the Strait of Hormuz, because it basically said that it will make its best efforts to ensure security of shipping through the Strait of Hormuz to the levels that were there before the conflict erupted, and without charging any fees for 60 days. And thereafter, in discussion with Oman, it would lay out administrative services and arrangements.
0: Yeah.
1: And also in discussion with, neighboring littoral states, in conformity with international law and sovereignty of coastal states. So, there's a difference of interpretation here, because the US has always tried to uphold the principle of freedom of navigation.
0: Yes.
1: But the Iranians, having actually seen the leverage that control over the Strait of Hormuz gives them, I think would be very reluctant to give it up. And the language of the MOU seemed to suggest that the US was willing to have Iranian coordination provided it didn't charge fees,
0: yes,
1: at least initially. I think thereafter, the Gulf states, when Marco Rubio, Secretary of State, visited the Gulf states, they expressed alarm at the possibility of Iran controlling the Strait of Hormuz. And I think the US walked back, in some sense, from the MOU, basically saying that, you know, ships would have the right of passage. They tried to use the Oman route, and Iran attacked those ships, attacked some ships, and the US started a kinetic conflict. Iran retaliated. Then there have been other rounds of this. So we don't know where it's going to end.
0: Yeah.
1: Trump has gone to Congress on July 10th, seeking authority, informing Congress.
0: Correct, informing.
1: War has resumed on July 7th, and that for 60 days, he would have the authority to continue the operation without their authority. Now, it's at the same time, even now he's saying a deal is still possible, you know. So it's like keeping both options open.
0: Interesting. Interesting. Dr. Chelani, what changes now, according to you? You know, he's informed Congress about the resumption to war. The Strait of Hormuz continues to very much remain the fulcrum on which this war is hinged. Correct me if I'm wrong, if you think so as well. But what changes now? Is anything different?
2: I think, sure, we have to look at the bigger picture. And this war that Trump is still waging against Iran has to be seen in the context of his other actions. For example, his action in Caracas, his diversion of revenue from Venezuelan oil exports to the U.S. Treasury. Washington runs Venezuela now. He has imposed a crippling fuel blockade on Cuba without provocation for months now, causing widespread hunger in Cuba. And then his decision to levy 20% fee, which is now walked back on. All that makes a mockery of international law. The world is just watching his actions silently, helplessly. But the fact is that his war on Iran has really been a debacle for him.
0: Yeah.
2: His image has taken a severe beating at home and internationally.
0: Absolutely.
2: And his resumption of hostilities is an attempt, a desperate attempt, to reclaim his image. That is what he's seeking to do, because the midterm elections are approaching. High gas prices in the U.S. are causing are triggering increasing pressure on the administration. All that is, you know, has prompted him to return to the battlefield. The thing is that if weeks of war in February, March, and early April failed to make Iran capitulate, fresh bombing is not going to change.
0: Correct, that's true.
2: Dynamic. This, you know, intensive bombing that has resumed in recent days is actually even more intensive than in the early days of the war when it began on February 28th. So clearly, there's a method to what Trump is doing now. He's seeking to unleash military fury in the hope of at least being able to dictate terms in the Strait of Hormuz. But I think the real issue is this, that first, he doesn't have an end game. Second, this war, as you rightly pointed out at the beginning, could become an endless conflict, and in a conflict that could actually extend beyond Trump's term. And third, the impact on India. Because one thing that the war has really underscored, the lesson for India, is that India needs to urgently expand its strategic petroleum reserves, build dedicated out-of-region LPG supply chains, and radically accelerate its transition toward domestic renewable energy.
0: Absolutely.
2: India cannot remain one of the world's largest importers of energy because that is a great source of vulnerability for India.
0: No, the neighborhood is on fire. I completely agree with what you're saying. I mean, the new normal is very much something that needs to be the area of focus. While Awad, an endless war is almost unthinkable. You know, it's something that that Trump actually promised he would never get into. Forget about an unending war. Any new war would never be started. But do you agree with Dr. Chelani when he says it looks like this could be one of those wars that extends beyond the Trump administration? An endless kind of war that enters this kind of low conflict, low-key conflict phase and doesn't really have a definite end.
3: I can't agree less than what Professor Chelani have said, but I like the ambassador reading of the Article 5 of the 14-point sign.
0: Yeah.
3: She shows her the diplomatic skill, but it is very clearly said, Ambassador, also, that it is Iran who will monitor for the next 60 days and bring it to normalcy prior to the war. So that means the Iranian have committed to make sure that all the commercial ships, if they follow the route that Iran have put and get the consent from the Iranian guards, then you don't have a problem. The United States, Marco Rubio, when he went to the Gulf state, he immediately went to Muscat, trying to convince the Omanis not to come and sign an agreement with them with the Iranian and have a maneuver and make the ships go through the Muscat route, avoiding the Iranian. So exactly, he violated the Article 5. And he could not even commit or adhere to the point one, which is cessation of all activities, including Lebanon. So he tried to divert the attention of Lebanon ship, make it that it is a bilateral between Israel and Lebanon, and Iran has nothing to do with it. But yet it was written in the agreement. So there was a 60 days framework to be implemented. What we understood from the withdrawal of President Trump, 20% charges of the oil, it give you a clear indication the real objective of the United States in the Strait of Hormuz control, that is the lust for power and money that bring the President of the United States to this helm. He stole the Venezuela oil. He wanted to steal the third largest oil in the world, Iran. The second largest gas in the world is Iran. The Strait of Hormuz, 1/5 of the global trade. And he's demanding $30 million a day. When he raised this point, he recognized there's a diplomatic resistance, there is a legal objection, and there's a concern about the economic consequences. And look at the short-lived statement. The market reacted very sharply.
0: Yeah.
3: The insurance company reacted very sharply. And who's gaining? People sitting in Lloyd Bank in London and in California and in Washington, while we in Asia suffer because of the American. Secondly, which is more important point here, which we are, it's not only the oil security which is affecting, it is also the human cost we are paying, where most of the Indian sailors are paying their lives because of the wrongdoing of the American. You have many of the Indian sailors who lost their life because of this misadventure and this quagmire he created in the Middle East. And I think, and I strongly believe, that he is going beyond this war in the Strait of Hormuz, because now they took it to next level, where the spillover went to Bab al-Mandeb, where the Red Sea, the Houthis attacked Saudi Arabia, the airport in Sana'a was attacked. Now, if they close, that you have 25% of the oil trade is gone from the Strait of Hormuz. You have 12% of the global trade goes from Bab al-Mandeb, Red Sea. Then we are at a global crisis. And who's to blame? It's nothing, just he wanted to continue this war because the objective has to be achieved, is to remove Iran as a regional power, disintegrate Iran and take the full control of the Iranian oil, then go to Greenland, do Algeria, Nigeria, and name it, whenever there is oil, United States President will be there to achieve and accept and adhere to the demand of the billionaire club of the cartel of United States.
0: I have a couple of minutes left and I'll give a minute each to Ambassador Shankar and Dr. Chelani. A prescriptive question. Is there anything you think India should do for this potential second phase of war that it, have there been any learnings or lessons beyond the obvious from your experience and observations, Ambassador Shankar?
1: Look, I think one learning diplomatically is that India has equities and interests in all the countries in the Gulf.
0: Yes.
1: So it's not very wise to tilt too much to one side. because, you know, we had to deal with Iran because Iran was blocking the Strait of Hormuz. Mm. And so to get even two or three ships to pass, we had to actually deal with the Iranian government. So I think a more neutral position,
0: okay,
1: without appearing to side with one or the other would be important. Second is, as Brahmachalani said, build your reserves, increase the duration of the strategic reserves. It's very small. Secondly, diversify your sources of oil. Russia has stepped in because it avoids the confusion of the Strait of Hormuz. We're also getting from Venezuela. We are buying some from the US. And as far as LPG is concerned, actually, you can manufacture that from petroleum imports in India. And that is what we should be seeking to do,
0: okay,
1: with some of our industrialists. And then to accelerate, actually, as much as you can, the shift towards a non-fossil fuel economy.
0: Okay. I'm out of time, but this has been a very meaningful conversation. It's the first show that I've done on the war in many weeks, as a matter of fact. I was hoping that it wouldn't be so soon, but clearly we've got to have these discussions more often, and I will have all of you back. Apologies, Dr. Chelani, I did want to come back to you, but I'm out of time. We will continue this another time. Thank you very much for being with me here tonight on India Matters. Thank you so much.

0: As India's mobility story is racing into a new future, it's in search for a new fuel map. Electric, ethanol, hydrogen, CNG, hybrid. What will power India next? India's sharpest mobility minds come together to decode the fuel mix that will define the road ahead. The NDTV Automate Fuel and Future Summit 2026 on 15 July, only on NDTV Network.
1: That if a boy from Ahmedabad with no capital and no connections could build, then there must be 1,000 more Gautam Adanis sitting undiscovered.
2: जिनके आइडियाज हैं दमदार, वो सब हैं वंदे भारतम के नेशनल स्टेज के हकदार. 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
9: 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It's 2026. 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
10: 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Breaking ground, not just headlines, the meaning behind them. 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
0: This isn't just about cars and bikes. 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Your friend said, "Ye le le." 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
3: 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He has tracked the pulse of power from Washington to Korea. 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
29: Hello and welcome, my name is Reet Kaur Sahani, you're watching NDTV. Got an action-packed show lined up just for you, but let's first take you through the headlines of the hour. President Donald Trump completely reversed his 20% cargo fee on the Strait of Hormuz. The plan, which was originally floated to reimburse the US for military protection, was dropped after barely 24 hours in favor of trade and investment agreements with the Gulf states. Pakistan-based terror organization Lashkar-e-Toiba has released a video showing operatives undergoing swimming and water-based training at the Bangla Dam in POK, raising fresh concerns over infiltration tactics and potential terror threats. Shiv Sena cooperative Ramesh Mahatre granted bail by a court in Thane district after being arrested for assaulting doctors and nurses at the Shastri Nagar Hospital in Dobivli. He's been granted bail on a bond of 50,000 rupees. His team argued in court for his bail, citing old age and medical issues. Following former AAP Councillor Tahir Hussain's conviction for the 2020 murder of IB officer Ankit Sharma, the Aam Aadmi Party has distanced itself. In fact, even stating that Hussain was suspended immediately after the FIR and later contested for the AIMIM. Conversely, the Aam Aadmi Party MLA Amanatullah Khan publicly backed Hussain, stating that the verdict was unfortunate. The three-member special investigation team probing the embezzlement of donations at the Ram Temple donation in Ayodhya is expected to submit its final report to the Uttar Pradesh state government today. After Chief Minister Vijay's speech in Karur, where he accused the AIADMK and the DMK of conspiring to form an alliance, AIADMK General Secretary Edupatty Palaniswamy has launched a blistering attack. EPS has said that the TVK that poached AIADMK MLAs made them resign through the back door and then inducted them into the ruling party. The India-UK Comprehensive Economic and the Trade Agreement officially takes effect from today, eliminating tariffs on nearly 99% of Indian exports to the United Kingdom. The sweeping deal provides a massive boost to labour-intensive sectors like textiles and engineering.

0: Well, there's some breaking news coming in at this hour. Let's take you through it. In the latest, the US President Donald Trump has issued a fresh warning when it comes to Iran. Trump has said, and I quote, that we are going to hit Iran very hard. He's even gone on to add that we will knock out Iran's power plants. And he's even said that we will hit all the bridges in Iran. That's an important and crucial update coming in from Washington as the US President Donald Trump has gone on to issue a fresh ultimatum when it comes to Iran, saying that we'll hit Iran till they get on the negotiating table. That's a fresh ultimatum, rather a threat that's been issued by the US President Donald Trump. An important update coming in at this hour as the US President Donald Trump has issued a fresh warning when it comes to Iran. My colleague Pradeep is with us on the broadcast. Pradeep, an important crucial statement made by the US President Donald Trump. He's gone on to issue a fresh threat when it comes to Iran. This is, of course, a very significant threat that's been issued by him because he says that from power plants to bridges, the US will hit Iran till they come to the negotiating table.
1: Reed, from day one, we knew that this memorandum of understanding is not going to lead them anywhere. And once again, we have realized that ceasefire is in tatters and things are back to square one. And once again, Donald Trump is issuing warning to Iran, saying that they are going to hit them harder, where it's going to hurt them both. They'll keep on hitting them till they come on negotiation table. Once again, he has reiterated that they are not only going to target the military installation, but they're going to target their power plant, they're going to target their communication network, their bridges, and that's what they are going to do. Reason is that why the Trump is so angry, because he feels that somewhere Iran has violated memorandum of understanding by targeting vessels and ships moving from Strait of Hormuz, and that led to the death of civilian crew members. So that's why that he has said that he's going to hit them hard. And so far, we've seen that once again, that naval blockade is being reimposed and things are getting worse with each passing day. And there has been another round of attack from the U.S. side. And many of the military installations in the southern side of Iran and the southwestern area have been targeted, whether it's Bandar Abbas, whether it's Bushehr, Konark, Jusk, all these areas. And if we talk about the Sirik and the Jusk area, this is considered to be strategically located position from where Iran can keep an eye on Strait of Hormuz. That's one of the reasons that often on these two areas are being repeatedly and frequently being targeted during the last 3-4 days by United States of America. The Central Command is trying to ensure that the Iranian army is not left in a position to target any of the vessels or the ships moving from Strait of Hormuz. So it's basically the fight to have a control over Strait of Hormuz, because Strait of Hormuz has become the center of tug of war between the two countries. When it started in the month of February, it was all about getting the enriched uranium. But now, over the period of time, now it's more than 4 months, and more important is to get Strait of Hormuz on their side, because US has realized more than weapon of mass destruction, it is the weapon of mass destruction that Iran is holding in its hand that is to be acquired unless and until they are not having a controllable state of Hormuz. Things are not going to change.
0: You know, Pradeep, stay with us on the broadcast as we have some more breaking news coming in at this hour. We're tracking the latest update coming in. We have some more breaking news coming in where the US has resumed the naval blockade of vessels transiting to Iran. Now, more than 20 U.S. Navy warships have been deployed and the U.S. action against the vessels has now begun. These are the vessels that are now transiting to Iran. That's the latest update that we have for you coming in at this hour, where the U.S. has resumed the naval blockade of vessels transiting to Iran. My colleague Pradeep is still with us on the broadcast. Pradeep, we were just discussing how tensions have once again escalated, especially when it comes to the waters, because U.S. has once again begun the naval blockade of vessels which are now on their way to Iran.
1: A strategy of US is clear. One, they want to hit them militarily. They want to weaken their military. They want to ensure that they do not retain the power to retaliate. And the second, they want Iran to bleed economically. That's one of the reasons that they have once again reimposed naval blockade. The 20 of those ships are already there, and they are trying to ensure that none of the ships or the vessels move towards any of the Iranian port, or any vessel or ship can come out from the Iranian port. That's what actually United States of America is trying to do, because they feel that more they are going to bleed them economically, only then they will be able to bring Iran on knees. So then they will be coming on talking table. And this time, if there is going to be any deal, US will ensure that they will be having an upper hand, because last memorandum of understanding was more about Iran making Iran great again rather than making America great again. That's what actually the blunder Donald Trump had realized while they were going through the memorandum of understanding. While signing, he was in a hurry because he wanted to prove the world that finally they have signed a deal. He wanted to prove his opponents back home. But finally, he realized that it was there was hardly anything for them in MOU. So that's one of the reasons that they have come to the situation again where they've reimposed naval blockade. They will try to breach Iran economically.
0: You know, Pradeep, it seems as though we're back to square one because we also have a fresh update coming in from Iran's side at this hour. Well, in the latest, Iran has fully withdrawn from the MOU with the United States. Iran says that the withdrawal from the MOU comes after the US violation of it. They've even gone on to add that it will exercise full sovereignty over the Strait of Hormuz. Iran's now gone on to issue a statement saying that Iran fully dismantled the agreed MOU. So, of course, you're seeing a breakaway of the ties coming in at this hour as we're seeing that Iran has now fully discarded the MOU that it had forged with the United States earlier. We also have some reactions coming in from Iran. Let's take you through them.
2: اینا لفاظیاشون ادامه داره و دارن این کارا رو میکنن ولی بحث اینه که در میدان آیا تونستن به اون اهدافشون برسن آدمایی که تصمیم گرفته بودن ایران ما رو کتیکه کنن الان نهایتا به کجا رسیده کارشون ما در 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
0: Well, my colleague Pradeep is still with us on the broadcast. Pradeep, that's a very, very important update now coming in. And we've always talked about the fact that the MOU was anyway on fragile grounds. And now, in the latest, Iran has come out officially and withdrawn from the MOU.
1: At least what has angered Iran most is the reposition of naval blockade. And that's one of the reasons that this statement has come from their site, where the Deputy Foreign Minister Garib Abadi is saying that that US has not only violated Memorandum of Understanding, but they have completely dismantled it by reimposing naval blockade. He kept on saying that it was not the military action that really worried them. More what is worrying them is basically the reimposition of naval blockade. And so that's one of the reasons that they're completely withdrawn from Memorandum of Understanding. Now they have no obligation to abide by any of the 14 points in Memorandum of Understanding. That means situation back to square one. And now there is no negotiation between them till they sort out issues and they discuss about coming back on the talking table. But Iran has made it clear they will not ask for any kind of negotiation with the United States of America. On the other hand, US President Donald Trump is insisting that they will keep on hitting Iran till they come on the talking table. Let's see who is going to blink first. Again, the situation is the same what we had been discussing from the day one, because who is going to blink first, that is what actually is going to make a difference here on the ground.
0: Absolutely, very rightly said that the entire war seems to now be about who blinks first and who gives in to the negotiation. Well, thank you so much, Pradeep, for joining us and sharing those crucial updates with us. Well, the US President Donald Trump said that he would replace his earlier plan to charge a 20% toll on cargo going through the Strait of Hormuz. The fee which will be replaced with the investment and trade deals that Middle Eastern countries will make with the United States. He said that the investments will be massive and that the deals will be extraordinarily good for the Middle Eastern countries and their future. Amid the Hormuz conundrum, attacks from the US continue in Iran. Explosions were, in fact, even reported in the Keshem Island, the Kish Island and other areas of Iran. Let's now take you to the world of football. We have some big breaking news coming in that hour, in fact. Well, let's take you through it. Well, world number one, France, has been knocked out of, in fact, the World Cup. Spain has beaten France to enter the final. This is for the first time since 2010 that Spain has made it to the final. Goals have, in fact, come in from top players of Spain, and Mbappe's golden boot challenge has now ended. That's a crucial update that we bring to you, especially coming in from the World Cup and from, in fact, the arena of football, where world number one France has now been knocked out. Spain, in fact, has beaten France to enter the final for the first time since 2010. So now crucial developments taking shape as we understand that it is, in fact, world number one France that has been knocked out, and Spain is, in fact, a team that has now entered the final. We also have some reactions lined up for you. Let's take you through them.
3: Déception, elle est là. 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
0: On that note, stepping into a very short break, more news and updates on the other side. 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
1: I'm delighted to be chairing a meeting of such distinguished fellow businessmen, bankers. 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
8: The Shiv Sena Shinde Faction Corporator is seen assaulting a female doctor and nurses at a hospital in Dombivli.
9: The thug you see is Shinde Sena Corporator Ramesh Mhatre of Dombivli. Deputy Chief Minister Eknath Shinde, I have a direct question for you tonight. Will your government immediately arrest this rowdy, Ramesh Mhatre?
10: We learned that the action has been taken.

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1: सर।
2: Had it not been for NDTV's coverage, none of this would have happened. And today, 9 hours after I spent 26 minutes questioning him, Ramesh Mathre, co-operator of the ruling Shinde Sena, has finally been arrested.
3: 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I'm going to try and get more into the crowds. 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

0: Welcome back to Sureet Kaur Sahani, you're watching ADTV. Well, we have an important update coming in at this hour, an important update coming in wherein a chilling new playbook from the Lashkar-e-Toyba and the proof is on camera. New videos accessed by the security agencies now go on to show the terror outfit training its cadre in water-based infiltration, martial arts and even artificial intelligence. Now, in one video, the Lashkar commander, Rana Mohammed Ashfaq, one of India's most wanted terrorists, is in fact being seen even entering a pool. Officials say that cadres are being prepared for infiltration and exfiltration via the water route. Remember that 2611 came from the sea. Ajmal Kasab and his men hijacked a fishing trawler and landed in Mumbai on the rubber dinghies. Now, some of his new training is now in fact even happening in the same spot, the Mangla Dam, where Kasab trained. Officials warn that this could fuel maritime infiltration, cyber attacks and propaganda on social media. Agencies say that they are watching all of this very, very closely. We have some important updates coming in this regard. Remember that NDTV has accessed videos and intelligence inputs that indicate that the Lashkar-e-Toyba is expanding its terror training beyond conventional weapons. From water-based infiltration and martial arts to artificial intelligence, the Pakistan-based terror outfit appears to be preparing a new generation of operatives with modern skills. The revelations have raised serious and even fresh concerns because the group has repeatedly targeted India, including the 2611 Mumbai attacks. My colleague Mukesh Singhar brings us his exclusive report from Ground Zero. Let's take a look.
1: Not just guns, not just explosives, but AI, combat training and maritime operations. New videos accessed by NDTV reveal Pakistan-based terror outfit Lashkar-e-Toyba training its cadre in a range of modern skills. One video shows Rana Mohammed Ashfaq, one of India's most wanted terrorists, overseeing water-based training exercises. According to security agencies, the objective is clear: to prepare terrorists for maritime infiltration, difficult terrain operations, and specialized missions. The development is particularly significant because Lashkar used the sea route to execute the 2611 Mumbai terror attacks. Ajmal Kasab and the other attackers infiltrated Mumbai after hijacking an Indian

0: fishing trawler and traveling by inflatable boats. Investigators say some of the latest training is taking place around Mangla Dam in Pakistan, the same region where the 2611 attackers are believed to have been trained. But the training doesn't stop there. Other videos show recruits learning judo, karate, taekwondo, and wrestling. Officials say these programs are being conducted through the Pakistan Markazi Muslim League, with the aim of creating physically and tactically trained recruits. Senior Lashkar commanders are also regularly visiting these centers to motivate recruits and reinforce the organization's ideology. Perhaps the biggest concern, the terror group's growing focus on artificial intelligence. Security agencies say fresh recruits are now receiving training in modern technologies, including AI tools.
1: بالکل اس وقت پاکستان کے یوتھ کی صورتحال ہے کہ ان کو انفارمیشن جو ان کے پاس موجود ہیں وہ ٹوٹل سوشل میڈیا بیسڈ انفارمیشن ہے اور آپ کو پتہ ہے یہ اے آئی کا دور ہے دشمن بے شمار اس کے اندر کام کر رہے چند 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
0: Officials say women reportedly make up a significant number of participants in these AI training programs. Security agencies warn that these capabilities could eventually be used for maritime attacks, cyber operations, and AI-powered propaganda campaigns. Officials say Indian agencies are closely monitoring these developments, viewing them as an evolving security challenge. As terror groups adapt to new technologies and new methods, India's security agencies are watching closely. With Mukesh Singer, Bureau Report, NDTV.

0: Well, less than a week after he was arrested for assaulting two doctors and other staff members at a hospital in Thane's Dombivli, Sena Corporator Ramesh Mahatre has now been granted bail. Mahatre, who carried out the assault with his aides on July 6, was arrested 2 days later following NDTV's coverage. He was admitted to the Thane Civil Hospital soon because his health allegedly deteriorated. He has now been granted bail on a bond of Rs 50,000. His team, in fact, has even argued in court for his bail, citing old age and medical issues. Let's take you through more updates coming in at this hour when let's shift focus to Tamil Nadu. Tamil Nadu Chief Minister Vijay is gearing up for the release of his last film, Jannayagan, on July 24th. But now NDTV has learned that Vijay's family is set for another big screen moment. Vijay's son, Jason Sanjay, who is making his directorial debut with Sigma, is also to step in front of the camera as an actor. Sources say the discussions are now underway for the project, which is likely to be produced by GKM Tamil Kumaram. Here's more on this. Take a look at this special report.
1: Vijay fans are set for a double dose of cinema. While Thalapathy Chief Minister gets ready for his swan song on the big screen with Jannayagan.
2: I am coming.
1: His son Jason Sanjay is preparing for a debut of his own. Vijay's son Jason Sanjay is all set to make his acting debut, according to sources who spoke exclusively to NDTV. Jason, who's currently making his directorial debut with Tamil film Sigma, is in discussions for his first film as a leading actor. Sources say the project is likely to be produced by GKM Tamil Kumaran under his own banner. This development comes just days before Vijay's much-awaited final film, Jannayagan, hits theatres worldwide on July 24th. Meanwhile, NDTV has learned that Jason Sanjay's directorial debut, Sigma, will not release on July 31st as initially planned. The release has been reportedly pushed to August, keeping in mind the box office space around Jannayagan. Produced by Laika Productions, Sigma features Sandeep Kishan in the lead role. The film promises a high-octane mix of high sequences, comedy, and a treasure hunt adventure. Shot across Tamil Nadu and Thailand, the movie has music by S. Taman. Jason Sanjay has described Sigma as a story celebrating the spirit of a lone wolf, someone who chooses his own path away from societal expectations. For decades, Vijay has been the face of Tamil cinema's biggest celebrations. Now, as fans gear up for Jannayagan, they are also looking towards the future. Jason Sanjay's journey will not be measured by his surname alone, but by the stories he chooses to tell and the path he creates. The cameras may soon capture a new Vijay family moment. A father who became a phenomena and a son ready to find his own place under the lights. With Lata Srinivasan, NDTV Bureau Report.

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0: This is the show where we bring you all the hot and happenings from the world of entertainment and lifestyle.
1: Really?
0: Fashion that made you gag. Films that made you fangirl. Art that made it to the gram. And trends that kept us with the program. Let's get it. Hello and welcome to a brand new show. I am your host Mayank Chaudhary and this is Limelight.
2: उसकी ब्लेड में रुकी नहीं लगातार था। उसके दूसरे दिन दोनों ने मृत्यु घोषित कर दिया उसको। ये हॉस्पिटल की लापरवाही है।
3: NDTV traced each and every affected family and also visited multiple hospital wards.
4: NDTV had reported extensively on why are these deaths happening in Rajasthan.
5: Checked all the medications, the drugs, everything. We've called AIIMS Jodhpur also to do an investigation on it.
6: Big NDTV impact when it comes to Rajasthan maternity deaths. 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
7: Your first move sets the day, and in markets, being early is the edge. 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
12: Hello and welcome. My name is Reeth Kaur Sahan. You're watching NDTV. Got an action-packed show lined up just for you, but let's first take us through the headlines of the hour. President Donald Trump completely reversed his 20% cargo fee on the Strait of Hormuz. The plan, which was originally floated to reimburse the US for military protection, was dropped after barely 24 hours in favor of trade and investment agreements with the Gulf states. Pakistan-based terror organization Lashkar-e-Toyba has released a video showing operatives undergoing swimming and water-based training at the Bangla Dam in POK, raising fresh concerns over infiltration tactics and potential terror threats. Shiv Sena co-operative Ramesh Mahatre granted bail by a court in Thane district after being arrested for assaulting doctors and nurses at the Shastri Nagar Hospital in Dombivli. He's been granted bail on a bond of 50,000 rupees. His team argued in court for his bail, citing old age and medical issues. Following former AAP counselor Tahir Hussain's conviction for the 2020 murder of IB officer Ankit Sharma, the Aam Aadmi Party has distanced itself, in fact even stating that Hussain was suspended immediately after the FIR and later contested for the AIMIM. Conversely, the Aam Aadmi Party MLA Amanatullah Khan publicly backed Hussain, stating that the verdict was unfortunate. The three-member special investigation team probing the embezzlement of donations of the Ram Temple donation in Ayodhya is expected to submit its final report to the Uttar Pradesh state government today. After Chief Minister Vijay's speech in Karur, where he accused the AIADMK and the DMK of conspiring to form an alliance, AIADMK General Secretary Edupatty Palaniswamy has launched a blistering attack. EPS has said that the TVK that poached AIADMK MLAs made them resign through the back door and then inducted them into the ruling party. The India-UK Comprehensive Economic and the Trade Agreement officially takes effect from today, eliminating tariffs on nearly 99% of Indian exports to the United Kingdom. The sweeping deal provides a massive boost to labour-intensive sectors like textiles and engineering.

0: Well, there's some breaking news coming in at this hour. Let's take you through it. In the latest, the US President Donald Trump has issued a fresh warning when it comes to Iran. Trump has said, and I quote, that we are going to hit Iran very hard. He's even gone on to add that we will knock out Iran's power plants, and he's even said that we will hit all the bridges in Iran. That's an important and crucial update coming in from Washington as the US President Donald Trump has gone on to issue a fresh ultimatum when it comes to Iran, saying that we'll hit Iran till they get on the negotiating table. That's a fresh ultimatum, rather a threat that's been issued by the US President Donald Trump. An important update coming in at this hour as the US President Donald Trump has issued a fresh warning when it comes to Iran. My colleague Pradeep is with us on the broadcast. Pradeep, an important crucial statement made by the US President Donald Trump. He's gone on to issue a fresh threat when it comes to Iran. This is, of course, a very significant threat that's been issued by him, because he says that from power plants to bridges, the US will hit Iran till they come to the negotiating table.
1: Read from day one, we knew that this memorandum of understanding is not going to lead them anywhere. And once again, we have realized that ceasefire is in tatters and just things are back to square one. And once again, Donald Trump is issuing warning to Iran, saying that they are going to hit them harder, where it's going to hurt them both. They'll keep on hitting them till they come on negotiation table. Once again, he has reiterated that they are not only going to target the military installation, but they're going to target their power plant, they're going to target their communication network, their bridges, and that's what they are going to do. Reason is that why the Trump is so angry, because we feel that somewhere Iran has violated a memorandum of understanding by targeting vessels and ships moving from Strait of Hormuz, and that led to the death of civilian crew members. So that's why that he has said that he's going to hit them hard. And so far, we have seen that once again, that naval blockade is being reimposed, and things are getting worse with each passing day. And there has been another round of attack from the U.S. side, and many of the military installations in the southern side of Iran and the southwestern area have been targeted, whether it's Bandar Abbas, whether it's Bushehr, Konark, Jusk, all these areas. And if we talk about the Sirik and the Jusk area, this is considered to be a strategically located position from where Iran can keep an eye on Strait of Hormuz. That's one of the reasons that often on these two areas are being repeatedly and frequently being targeted during the last 3-4 days by United States of America. The Central Command is trying to ensure that the Iranian army is not left in a position to target any of the vessels or the ships moving from Strait of Hormuz. So it's basically the fight to have a control over Strait of Hormuz, because Strait of Hormuz has become the center of tug of war between the two countries. When it started in the month of February, it was all about getting the enriched uranium. But now, over the period of time, now it's more than 4 months, and more important is to get Strait of Hormuz on their side, because US has realized more than weapon of mass destruction, it is the weapon of mass destruction that Iran is holding in its hand that is to be acquired, unless and until they are not having a control over the Strait of Hormuz, things are not going to change.
0: You know, Pradeep, stay with us on the broadcast as we have some more breaking news coming in at this hour. We're tracking the latest update coming in. We have some more breaking news coming in where the US has resumed the naval blockade of vessels transiting to Iran. Now, more than 20 U.S. Navy warships have been deployed, and the U.S. action against the vessels has now begun. These are the vessels that are now transiting to Iran. That's the latest update that we have for you coming in at this hour, where the U.S. has resumed the naval blockade of vessels transiting to Iran. My colleague Pradeep is still with us on the broadcast. Pradeep, we were just discussing how tensions have once again escalated, especially when it comes to the waters, because U.S. has once again begun the naval blockade of vessels, which are now on their way to Iran.
1: A strategy of US is clear. One, they want to hit them militarily. They want to weaken their military. They want to ensure that they do not retain the power to retaliate. And the second, they want Iran to bleed economically. That's one of the reasons that they have once again reimposed naval blockade. The 20 of those ships are already there, and they are trying to ensure that none of the ships or the vessels move towards any of the Iranian port, or any vessel or ship can come out from the Iranian port. That's what actually United States of America is trying to do, because they feel that more they are going to bleed them economically, only then they will be able to bring Iran on knees. So then they will be coming on talking table. And this time, if there is going to be any deal, US will ensure that they will be having an upper hand, because last memorandum of understanding was more about Iran making Iran great again rather than making America great again. That's what actually the blunder Donald Trump had realized while they were going through the memorandum of understanding. While signing, he was in a hurry, because he wanted to prove the world that finally they have signed a deal. He wanted to prove his opponents back home. But finally, he realized that it was there was hardly anything for them in MOU. So that's one of the reasons that they have come to the situation again where they've reimposed naval blockade. They will try to breach Iran economically.
0: You know, Pradeep, it seems as though we're back to square one because we also have a fresh update coming in from Iran's side at this hour. Well, in the latest, Iran has fully withdrawn from the MOU with the United States. Iran says that the withdrawal from the MOU comes after the US violation of it. They've even gone on to add that it will exercise full sovereignty over the Strait of Hormuz. Iran's now gone on to issue a statement saying that Iran fully dismantled the agreed MOU. So, of course, you're seeing a breakaway of the ties coming in at this hour as we're seeing that Iran has now fully discarded the MOU that it had forged with the United States earlier. We also have some reactions coming in from Iran. Let's take you through them.
2: You know, لفاظیاشون ادامه داره و دارن این کارا رو میکنن ولی بحث اینه که در میدان آیا تونستن به اون اهدافشون برسن آدمایی که تصمیم گرفته بودن ایران ما رو که تیکه کنن الان نهایتا به کجا رسیده کارشون 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
0: Well, my colleague Pradeep is still with us on the broadcast. Pradeep, that's a very, very important update now coming in. And we've always talked about the fact that the MOU was anyway on fragile grounds. And now with the latest, Iran has come out officially and withdrawn from the MOU.
1: At least what has angered Iran most is the reposition of naval blockade. And that's one of the reasons that this statement has come from their site, where the Deputy Foreign Minister Garib Abadi is saying that that US has not only violated Memorandum of Understanding, but they have completely dismantled it by reimposing naval blockade. He kept on saying that it was not the military action that really worried them. More what is worrying them is basically the reimposition of naval blockade. And so that's one of the reasons that they're completely withdrawn from Memorandum of Understanding. Now they have no obligation to abide by any of the 14 points in Memorandum of Understanding. That means situation back to square one. And now there is no negotiation between them till they sort out issues and they discuss about coming back on the talking table. But Iran has made it clear they will not ask for any kind of negotiation with the United States of America. On the other hand, US President Donald Trump is insisting that they will keep on hitting Iran till they come on the talking table. Let's see who is going to blink first. Again, the situation is the same what we had been discussing from the day one, because who is going to blink first, that is what actually is going to make a difference here on the ground.
0: Absolutely, very rightly said that the entire war seems to now be about who blinks first and who gives in to the negotiation. Well, thank you so much, Pradeep, for joining us and sharing those crucial updates with us. Well, the US President Donald Trump said that he would replace his earlier plan to charge a 20% toll on cargo going through the Strait of Hormuz. The fee which will be replaced with the investment and trade deals that Middle Eastern countries will make with the United States. He said that the investments will be massive and that the deals will be extraordinarily good for the Middle Eastern countries and their future. Amid the Hormuz conundrum, attacks from the US continue in Iran. Explosions were, in fact, even reported in the Keshem Island, the Kish Island and other areas of Iran. Let's now take you to the world of football. Here's some big breaking news coming in that hour, in fact. Well, let's take you through it. Well, world number one, France, has been knocked out of, in fact, the World Cup. Spain has beaten France to enter the final. This is for the first time since 2010 that Spain has made it to the final. Goals have, in fact, come in from top players of Spain, and Mbappe's golden boot challenge has now ended. That's a crucial update that we bring to you, especially coming in from the World Cup and from, in fact, the arena of football, where world number one France has now been knocked out. Spain, in fact, has beaten France to enter the final for the first time since 2010. So now crucial developments taking shape as we understand that it is, in fact, world number one France that has been knocked out, and Spain is, in fact, a team that has now entered the final. We also have some reactions lined up for you. Let's take you through that.
3: Déception, elle est là. 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
0: On that note, we'll be taking a very short break. More news and updates on the other side. Stay with us on the broadcast.

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1: I'm delighted to be chairing a committee of such distinguished fellow businessmen, bankers. 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
6: Without a hook, no way. The message is clear. It's 2026. You've got to be real in a world of reels. 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
7: What seems settled for me is unfinished business. So I rewind, I pause, I reflect, I dig, until what's buried stands up to be counted. Breaking ground, not just headlines, the meaning behind them. This is Breaking Ground with me, Vedika Sood.
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0: Welcome back to Sarit Kaur Sahani, you're watching ADTV. Well, we have an important update coming in at this hour, an important update coming in wherein a chilling new playbook from the Lashkar-e-Toyba and the proof is on camera. New videos accessed by the security agencies now go on to show the terror outfit training its cadre in water-based infiltration, martial arts and even artificial intelligence. Now, in one video, the Lashkar commander, Rana Mohammed Ashfaq, one of India's most wanted terrorists, is in fact being seen even entering a pool. Officials say that cadres are being prepared for the infiltration and exfiltration via the water route. Remember that 2611 came from the sea. Ajmal Kasab and his men hijacked a fishing trawler and landed in Mumbai on the rubber dinghies. Now, some of his new training is now in fact even happening in the same spot, the Mangala Dam, where Kasab trained. Officials warn that this could fuel maritime infiltration, cyber attacks and propaganda on social media. Agencies say that they are watching all of this very, very closely. We have some important updates coming in this regard. Remember that NDTV has accessed videos and intelligence inputs that indicate that the Lashkar-e-Toyba is expanding its terror training beyond conventional weapons. From water-based infiltration and martial arts to artificial intelligence, the Pakistan-based terror outfit appears to be preparing a new generation of operatives with modern skills. The revelations have raised serious and even fresh concerns because the group has repeatedly targeted India, including the 2611 Mumbai attacks. My colleague Mukesh Singhar brings us his exclusive report from Ground Zero. Let's take a look.
1: Not just guns, not just explosives, but AI, combat training and maritime operations. New videos accessed by NDTV reveal Pakistan-based terror outfit Lashkar-e-Toyba training its cadre in a range of modern skills. One video shows Rana Mohammed Ashfaq, one of India's most wanted terrorists, overseeing water-based training exercises. According to security agencies, the objective is clear: to prepare terrorists for maritime infiltration, difficult terrain operations, and specialized missions. The development is particularly significant because Lashkar used the sea route to execute the 2611 Mumbai terror attacks. Ajmal Kasab and the other attackers infiltrated Mumbai after hijacking an Indian fishing trawler and travelling by inflatable boats. Investigators say some of the latest training is taking place around Mangala Dam in Pakistan, the same region where the 2611 attackers are believed to have been trained. But the training doesn't stop there. Other videos show recruits learning judo, karate, taekwondo and wrestling. Officials say these programs are being conducted through the Pakistan Markazi Muslim League.

0: Well, less than a week after he was arrested for assaulting two doctors and other staff members at a hospital in Thane's Dombivli, Sena Corporator Ramesh Mahatre has now been granted bail. Mahatre, who carried out the assault with his aides on July 6, was arrested 2 days later following NDTV's coverage. He was admitted to the Thane Civil Hospital soon because his health allegedly deteriorated. He has now been granted bail on a bond of Rs 50,000. His team, in fact, has even argued in court for his bail, citing old age and medical issues. Let's take us through more updates coming in at this hour, and let's shift focus to Tamil Nadu. Tamil Nadu Chief Minister Vijay is gearing up for the release of his last film, Jannayagan, on July 24th. But now NDTV has learned that Vijay's family is set for another big screen moment. Vijay's son, Jason Sanjay, who is making his directorial debut with Sigma, is also to step in front of the camera as an actor. Sources say the discussions are now underway for the project, which is likely to be produced by GKM Tamil Kumaram. Here's more on this. Take a look at this special report.
1: Vijay fans are set for a double dose of cinema. While Thalapathy Chief Minister gets ready for his swan song on the big screen with Jannayagan.
2: I am coming.
1: His son Jason Sanjay is preparing for a debut of his own. Vijay's son Jason Sanjay is all set to make his acting debut, according to sources who spoke exclusively to NDTV. Jason, who's currently making his directorial debut with Tamil film Sigma, is in discussions for his first film as a leading actor. Sources say the project is likely to be produced by GKM Tamil Kumaran under his own banner. This development comes just days before Vijay's much-awaited final film, Jannayagan, hits theatres worldwide on July 24th. Meanwhile, NDTV has learned that Jason Sanjay's directorial debut, Sigma, will not release on July 31st as initially planned. The release has been reportedly pushed to August, keeping in mind the box office space around Jannayagan. Produced by Laika Productions, Sigma features Sandeep Kishan in the lead role. The film promises a high-octane mix of high sequences, comedy and a treasure hunt adventure. Shot across Tamil Nadu and Thailand, the movie has music by S. Taman. Jason Sanjay has described Sigma as a story celebrating

reflecting the spirit of a lone wolf, someone who chooses his own path away from societal expectations. For decades, Vijay has been the face of Tamil cinema's biggest celebrations. Now, as fans gear up for Jananayagan, they are also looking towards the future. Jason Sanjay's journey will not be measured by his surname alone, but by the stories he chooses to tell and the path he creates. The cameras may soon capture a new Vijay family moment. A father who became a phenomena and a son ready to find his own place under the lights. With Lata Srinivasan, NDTV Bureau Report.

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1: This isn't just about cars and bikes. This is about how you move. 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What we are sitting inside is a Joby-powered air taxi. Your friend said, "Ye le le." We said, "Maybe not." 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
2: The fact that there is now suddenly a raging debate with regard to ethanol, why is it that it's happening now?
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9: Confused? 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He has tracked the pulse of power from Washington to Korea. Witnessed history being made in global capitals and conflict zones.
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9: brought clarity to complex issues of national security and international affairs.
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25: Sahani, you're watching NDTV. We've got an action-packed show lined up just for you, but let's first take you through the headlines of the hour. US President Donald Trump completely reversed his 20% cargo fee on the Strait of Hormuz. The plan, which was originally floated to reimburse the US military, the US for military protection, was dropped after barely 24 hours in favor of the new trade and investment agreements with the Gulf states. Pakistan-based terror organization Lashkar-e-Taiba has released a video showing operatives going swimming and water-based training at the Mangla Dam in the BOK, raising fresh concerns over infiltration tactics and potential terror threats. Shiv Sena corporator Ramesh Mahatre granted bail by a court in the Thane district after being arrested for assaulting doctors and nurses at Shastri Nagar Hospital in Dombivli. He has now been granted bail on a bond of ₹50,000. His team argued in court for his bail, citing old age and medical issues. following former AAP councillor Tahir Hussain's conviction for the 2020 murder of IB officer Ankit Sharma. The Aam Aadmi Party has distanced itself, stating that Hussain was suspended immediately after the FIR and later contested for the AIMIM. Conversely, the Aam Aadmi Party MLA Amanatullah Khan has publicly backed Hussain, stating that the verdict was unfortunate. The three-member special investigation team probing the embezzlement of donations at the Ram Temple in Ayodhya is expected to submit its final report to the Uttar Pradesh state government today. After Chief Minister Vijay's speech in Karur, where he accused the AIADMK and the DMK of conspiring to form an alliance, AIADMK General Secretary Edupadi Palaniswamy has launched a blistering attack. EPS in his attack, in fact, even said that the TVK forced AIADMK MLAs and made them resign through the back door and then inducted them into the ruling party. The India-UK Comprehensive Economic and Trade Agreement officially takes effect from today, eliminating tariffs on nearly 99% to the United Kingdom. The sweeping deal provides a massive boost to labour-intensive sectors like textile and engineering. Now from the world of sport, we are into the FIFA World Cup final after beating France 2-0 in the semi-final. France's title hopes end, while Spain now await the winner of the England-Argentina clash. Well, some big breaking news coming in at this hour. Let's take you through it. In the latest that we're tracking at this hour, Iran has claimed strike on US's 5th Fleet base. That's right. Iran has in the latest, in fact, even gone on to claim that a missile hit on a US base in Bahrain. Iran has gone on to claim fresh strikes on Bahrain as well as Kuwait, saying that Bahrain and Kuwait were targeted in retaliation. Iran claims that the attacks came after the US blockade, in fact, took place. So the move of the US to, in fact, induce a blockade is now triggered a reaction coming in from Iran, where Iran in the latest has claimed strike on US's 5th Fleet base. Iran claims that the missiles of it have, in fact, even hit a US base in Bahrain as well as Kuwait. My colleague Pradeep joins us on the broadcast to shed more light on this. Pradeep, that's quite an important update now come to light, where Iran in the latest has claimed to, in fact, even have struck a US base in Bahrain as well as Kuwait.
0: In what could be seen as a punitive action from the Iranian side, they have targeted U.S. naval base in Bahrain. And this is not first time when Bahrain had come under attack from Iranian side. Reason is obvious because it hosts a 5th U.S. naval base. And they see this U.S. naval base as a launchpad to target many of the military installations on Iranian side. That's one of the reasons that whenever there is any of the attack on the Iranian side, the first thing they do is they target Bahrain, and the second attack is on Kuwait. So both Bahrain and Kuwait had been facing brunt of Iranian military from day one. And this time also, what Iran has claimed that they have targeted the naval base here because they feel that it is from here that their military installation is being targeted. So far, it's not clear what loss this attack has inflicted. But we have seen that whenever there is an attack on the Iranian side, they often try to carry out the punitive attack on most of the Gulf countries because they feel that if the Gulf country is not going to host United States of America, if they don't allow their country to be used as base by U.S. Air Force and Navy, I think the situation would have been better. That's what actually Iran feels. That's one of the reasons they often try to put pressure by carrying out attack on the Gulf countries. And whenever there is any attack from the U.S. side, Gulf countries also feel a kind of a pressure and they're also tense. And that's one of the reasons that most of them have already reactivated their

0: aerial defense system, trying to ensure that any of the missile or the projectile fired from the Iran side doesn't hit any of these countries. But tension continues to remain tense. Both the countries seem to be climbing their escalation ladder slowly and slowly. Ceasefire is in tatters and memorandum of understanding completely torn apart.
1: Absolutely. You very rightly said that the memorandum of understanding now seems to be torn apart, Pradeep. There is no mention of it now. In fact, stay with us on the broadcast as we track some more breaking news coming in at this hour. While tracking fresh updates coming in, the US in the latest has in fact even struck a bottled water factory in Iran. That's right, Iran has even gone on to say that 3 US projectiles have hit the facility. The water factory has now been damaged in an alleged US strike. So that's the latest update that we have for you coming in at this hour. We're learning that the US in fact has struck a bottled water factory in Iran. 3 US projectiles is what we're being told have in fact hit the facility. The water factory has now even suffered damage is what we're learning so far. My colleague Pradeep is still with us on the broadcast. Pradeep, of course, the war now seems to be escalating. It's back on the track, which is essentially bad news when it comes to the Gulf nations and especially people living in these countries.
0: Yes, you're absolutely right. The things are not going to be same in Middle East, and it's going to further escalate because U.S. President Donald Trump had made it clear that they are going to hit them harder and harder till they come on the negotiation table. And these attacks will not remain confined only to the military installations. They will keep on targeting their power plants, their communication network. And see, just hours after this threat, we have seen that the water factory has been targeted in western side of Iran, and production facility is completely damaged because of these projectiles that have hit that area. So there's a lot of tension in that area, people also, because this is a kind of a punitive attack from the US side, because they want to punish Iranians by targeting these civilian infrastructure, because if there will be a problem in that area, they want that people should come out on street. That's what actually US had been wanting from the day one. But what really has happened that initially the people who were against the regime, they united when the attack started because they thought that this was attack against their country, and that nationalistic spirit brought them together, gelled them together, and they stood with the Iranian regime rather than coming out on the street. Let's see what really, how the Absolutely. Things are really going to unfold. But all I can say is the news is not good, whatever is coming from the Western side and Western West Asia, and the things are going to further escalate and problems are going to continue for people putting up in the area, especially the Gulf country.
1: Light. Stay on with me on the broadcast as we have some more updates coming in for our viewers. Let's take our viewers through it. In the latest that we're tracking at this hour, the IRGC, which essentially is the Islamic Revolutionary Guard Corps of Iran, has now threatened oil and gas blockade over the US strikes. Now, the Iranian, in fact, Revolutionary Guard Corps has now gone on to say that no oil and gas exports amid US aggression. They've even said that no energy exports will take place while the US aggression is on. So a fresh threat coming in from the Islamic Revolutionary Guard Corps of Iran that have now gone on to threaten oil as well as gas blockade over the US strikes. They've even gone on to say that no oil and gas exports amid US aggression and that no energy exports will take place till US aggression is on. My colleague Pradeep is still with us on the broadcast. Pradeep, of course, huge concerns, especially when it comes to energy security now, because, you know, IRGC has now come out in the open and said that there will not be any exports of energy that will take place till US aggression is on.
0: We have seen this thing happening in the past also. This is a blockade versus blockade, because when United States of America said that they are going to reimpose naval blockade, and they have already started doing it, and now the Iran has come out with their plan that they are also going to block export of any kind of energy, whether it's oil or natural gas, because they want to the many of the countries to suffer, because they know once this export is going to stop and they are going to block this thing, and the ripple effect will not only be felt in the West Asia but in different parts of the world. And finally, the pressure will be put on United States of America to lift the naval blockade, because US decided to bleed Iran economically, and now it's a tit for tat response from the Iranian side also. They want the world also to suffer because of this reason, and that's why they have decided not to allow any kind of export of energy or oil from their side. Let's see how things are really, but it's not a good news, because definitely it's going to have an impact. Once this is going to take place, and definitely the cost of shipping is going to get higher, insurance cost is going to get higher, finally it will lead to inflation, and many parts of the world, especially India, will be facing a lot of problems in the coming days. So all the countries had been praying all these years for the success of Memorandum of Understanding, but it has completely failed and it is in tatters. And now, once again, both the sides are seem to be trading fire.

0: each other, and also war of words has started.
1: You very rightly said, of course, Pradeep, the war of words always continues. But the big question, the concerns now being raised over what truly happens in West Asia, whether we're back to square one or not. You know, stay with us on the broadcast as we take our views to important developments now taking shape in the region. US President Donald Trump has now said that he would replace his earlier plan to charge a 20% toll on cargo going through the Strait of Hormuz. The fee will be replaced with the investment and trade deals that the Middle Eastern countries will make with the United States. He said that the investments will be massive and that the deals will be extraordinarily good for the Middle Eastern countries and their future. Amid the Hormuz conundrum, attacks from the US continue in Iran. Explosions were reported in fact, the Keshem Island, the Kish Island, as well as other areas of Iran.
2: There's no fee. I don't like the concept of a fee. But at the same time, it's not fair that we're protecting this strait for the entire world, for China and everyone. I don't mind protecting it for China. I don't mind protecting it for anybody. But it's unfair that we're not in somehow compensated. And we've been doing this for many years. It's bothered me. 25 years ago, it bothered me. During my first term, I was doing things like you have to invest in the United States. But by doing it that way, there's no fee. They're investing and they're getting a return on their money, and it's good. But they're going to be making massive investments into the United States, and I like that much better.
3: אנחנו ערוכים לכל תרחיש. אני יכול להגיד לכם רק דבר אחד. לא, אני אגיד זה למנהיגי איראן. אל תבנו על כך שיהיה שקט אם תתקפו אותנו. אל תבנו על כך שיהיה שידור חוזר. כי זה לא יהיה שידור חוזר. הוא היה מספיק עוצמתי. זה יהיה שידור אחר. עוצמתי הרבה יותר. נגמרו הימים שמישהו פוגע בנו ואנחנו לא מכים אותו מכה אחת אפיים. עשינו את זה לציר הרשע באיראן ונמשיך לעשות זאת לכל מי שיפגע בנו. כך אנחנו עושים.
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1: Let's turn our attention to more developments are taking shape at this hour. Now, a landmark trade deal between India and the United Kingdom comes into effect from today. The Comprehensive Economic and Trade Agreement, or the CETA, promises to reshape the flow of goods and investments between the two countries. Indian exporters in sectors like textiles, footwear, gems and even processed food will now get greater access to the UK market with zero duty benefits. But for consumers in India, the biggest talking points are the expected tariff cuts on premium alcohol beverages and even automobiles. Under the deal, import duties on Scotch whisky and other spirits will see a sharp reduction, with whisky tariffs coming down from 150% to about 40%. Duty cuts on UK-made cars will also be phased in, with import duties on fully built vehicles reducing from about 110% to 10% over time. An important update now coming there, in fact, in light of UK and India's relations. Now, on the day of India and UK Comprehensive Economic and Trade Agreement finally came into force, nearly a year after it was signed, UK Minister for, in fact, Trade Policy, Chris Bryant, spoke exclusively to NDTV Senior Executive Editor Aditya Raj Kaul. From tariff cuts on Scotch whisky and automobiles to sensitive politics of dairy, immigration, and even fears around double contribution convention and the shadow cast by the Strait of Hormuz crisis, Bryant offered a wide-ranging account of what the deal means for both economies and for the global trade at large. Listen into the exclusive conversation.
5: How big do you think, Minister, is this remarkable achievement for the ties between the two countries? Will this be clearly a game changer in the bilateral cooperation?
6: Well, first of all, I know you used the word finally a couple of times, because this is finally it's the entry into force of a deal that we struck last year. But actually, it's the fastest we've ever gone from signing a deal to actually bringing it into force. So I'm really pleased, because there's been lots of work that had to be done on the Indian side and on the UK side to make that happen. And I'm enormous. I think that's a symbol of the energy and the determination that both sides have to make this a really ground-making

0: 50% already to 75% from immediately and then further over the next few years. But it's also about automotives and beauty products being cut by from 22% to zero. So, you know, companies like Charlotte Tilbury and so on, who are already present in the Indian market, will be able to be much more available to lots more consumers in your growing economy.
1: Let's take you through more developments coming in at this hour on our chilling new playbook from the Lashkar-e-Toyba, and the proof is on camera. New videos accessed by security agencies now show the dreaded outfit training its cadre in water-based infiltration, martial arts and even artificial intelligence. In one video, Lashkar Commander Rana Mohammad Ashfaq, one of India's most wanted terrorists, is seen entering a swimming pool. Officials say that cadres are now being prepared for infiltration and exfiltration via the water route. Remember, the 2611 also came from the sea, where Ajmal Kasab and his men hijacked a fishing trawler and landed in Mumbai on rubber dinghies. Now, some of this new training is happening at the very same spot, the Mangala Dam, where Kasab trained. Officials even warned that this could fuel maritime infiltration, cyber attacks and propaganda on social media. Agencies say that they are watching all of these developments extremely closely. NDTV's managing editor, in fact, Shivarur, brings you all the details. Listen in to what he has to share.
2: The Lashkar-e-Taiba is a terrorist group, but its training modules, the manner in which it imparts training to its cadres, its terrorists, has always had a very, very distinct military touch. And these videos, these images that have been obtained by NDTV's Mukesh Sengar, pretty much point in the direction of a terrorist outfit that is embracing not only current ways of survival training, special operations training, swimming training, but also very interestingly in AI. You know, the digital frontiers of cyber warfare are very much going to be the future of how terrorism happens. It's already happening even now. You know, sabotage operations, infiltrating data centers, you know, luring people using instant messaging and the internet. These are things that the Lashkar-e-Taiba, especially more than any other terrorist organization situated in Pakistan, has embraced and tried to adopt into its larger sort of war chest of instruments. But if you look at these pictures, it's interesting. Remember, 2611 was a terror attack via the sea. It was the sea route that was used by, you know, commando-style terrorists that came in from Karachi, including Ajmal Amir Kasab. They had swim training as well. But here you've got practically training for these terrorists to be like frogmen. What does this actually mean? Using the sea route, using harbor access passageways or canals to enter India. And there are many such access routes, especially along the international border and, you know, between India and Pakistan along the line of control. So, you know, what does that point to? Survival training. Obviously, the Lashkar-e-Taiba, which has been under pressure with relentless defensive attacks by the Indian military post-2019, have resulted in a depleted sort of fighting force. Post-Pahalgam as well, there's been a lot of pressure on them. So survival training, which means small bands of terrorists infiltrating into the Indian hinterland and being able to optimally survive for a long time and be effective to conduct terror attacks. That may be what that survival training is about. But I still think that the AI training, the digital training modules that come to the fore in what our colleague has obtained here is perhaps the most challenging and the most the most important for security agencies, because the use of AI for sabotage operations, for, you know, morphing of images, masking voices, you know, enlisting people here in the country using fake personalities, you know, covert operations in digital infrastructure, cyber warfare operations. These are sophisticated missions that the Lashkar-e-Taiba is probably very ambitious about. They've got no shortage of money coming in from the Pakistani government and the ISI. And therefore, this only adds a new dimension to the existing challenges that the Lashkar-e-Taiba poses.
1: That was slipping into a very short break. More news and updates on the other side. 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
5: The Shiv Sena Shinde faction corporator is seen assaulting a female doctor and nurses at a hospital in Dombivli.
6: The thug you see is Shinde Sena corporator Ramesh Mhatre of Dombivli. Deputy Chief Minister Eknath Shinde, I have a direct question for you tonight. Will your government immediately arrest this rowdy, Ramesh Mhatre?
7: We learned that the action has been taken against the thug neta that we see on our screens right now. FIR has been registered against this man.
8: And joining me live from Mumbai is Ramesh Mhatre. Kya aapko zara bhi sharam nahi aati hai? Aapko kisne haq diya haath uthane ka?
9: Humko haq hamare party ke Balasaheb Thackeray ne diya, jahan bhi anyay ho.
8: 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National TV par hain aap. क्या आप माफी मांगेंगे कि आप
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8: नहीं मांगेंगे
9: सर।
10: Had it not been for NDTV's coverage, none of this would have happened. And today, 9 hours after I spent 26 minutes questioning him, Ramesh Mhatre, co-operator of the ruling Shinde Sena, has finally been arrested.
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20: 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Unfiltered list of things I saw and observed on the ground.
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0: awards and jury lineup, you are truly giving it the right weightage.
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7: The fact that there is now suddenly a raging debate with regards to ethanol, why is it that it's happening now?
8: E20, madam, has been around for nearly 2 years now. There are 20 crore two-wheelers using E20. There are 20 lakh four-wheelers using E20. But I think the counter information which has been put out, that this is not something we've done suddenly, that E20 has been around for at least almost 2 years, that E15 has been around for 3.5 years. And by the way, in the last 18 months or 24 months, there have been no complaints.
9: What seems settled for me is unfinished business. So I rewind, I pause, I reflect, I dig. Until what's buried stands up to be counted. Breaking ground, not just headlines, the meaning behind them. This is Breaking Ground with me, Vedika Sood.
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0: Welcome back. My name is Reet Kaur Sahani, and you're watching NDTV. Well, less than a week after he was arrested for assaulting doctors and other staff members at a hospital in Thane's Dombivli, Sena Corporator Ramesh Mahasre has now been granted bail. Mahasre, who carried out the assault with his aides on July 6, was arrested 2 days after following NDTV's coverage. He was admitted to the Thane Civil Hospital soon after because his health allegedly deteriorated. He's now been granted bail on a bond of ₹50,000. His team argued in court, citing old age and even medical issues. My colleague Anuj Raiti joins us on the broadcast to shed more light on this. Anuj, walk us through the details. We're understanding that fresh developments have now come in this case. What exactly are they?
1: Ramesh Mahasre was given a judicial custody for 14 days by a local court in Thane just a couple of days back. And as soon as he was transferred from police custody into judicial custody, his lawyer immediately rushed to apply for bail. Now, when the bail application was being heard yesterday, the court firstly objected to it, citing that he has already got some serious crimes named against him. But his lawyer stated two things which made the bail possible. Firstly, his deteriorating health condition. We know that he's a 73-year-old man and is also claimed to have just one kidney. And the lawyer did have the documents to suggest or to support that claim. And secondly, the lawyer also suggested that while there are several cases against Ramesh Mahasre, but he has been, he has not been proven guilty in a majority of those cases. In fact, there is only one case where the inquiry or the hearing is still pending. And considering these grounds, the court also suggested that the lawyer, in fact, also suggested that his health condition at the moment is also deteriorating. We know that he requested for a video conferencing, which was firstly quashed off and later was, of course, accepted. Considering all of these things, he has now been given a bail on a ₹50,000 bond. But the case against him still continues. And the opposition in the state, and especially in Kalyan Dombivli, have condemned this particular development. But of course, we know it's a part of the procedure. It's a part of the legal procedure. So there's not really much that can be done about it. Back to the studio.
0: All right, Anuj, stay with us on the broadcast as we track some more developments coming in from Maharashtra. Well, there's big breaking news coming in at this hour. Let's take you through it. An important update coming in. This is with regards to the meeting that Amit Shah has had with Eknath Shinde. We're getting important information that the meeting lasted over 70 minutes is what we're learning so far. Amit Shah met with Shinde along with six Shiv Sena member parliaments. The Home Minister even assured that there would be no shortage of funds for development. Now, Eknath Shinde even went ahead to issue a statement saying that the meeting with the Home Minister was a goodwill visit. He's even gone on to add the talks were focused on development and that six Sena member parliaments joined the meeting with the Home Minister Amit Shah. We also have a reaction lined up for you. Let's take you through it.
2: Meeting hui sadicha bhet thi aur Amit bhai ke saath hamare che sansad the unki baithak hui hai sadicha bhet thi aur unke chunav kshetra ke vikas karyo ke bare mein chal.
0: My colleague Anuj is still with us on the broadcast. Anuj, an important update now coming to light that the meeting between the Home Minister as well as the Deputy Chief Minister of Maharashtra was as long as 70 minutes. Help us understand what all was discussed in this meeting.
1: The meeting lasted for more than an hour, and what is interesting for us to note is that it wasn't just a meeting between Amit Shah, Home Minister Amit Shah and Deputy Chief Minister Eknath Shinde, but we also had the six rebel MPs who have recently shifted or jumped the boats from UBT to Shinde Sena. And those six members of parliament were also a part of this meeting, wherein Amit Shah has reportedly confirmed that the development works in their constituencies will now take place. We know that that was the reason given by these members of parliament behind that, as a reason for them jumping the ship and joining hands with the power in the centre. And what we can confirm at the moment is that Amit Shah has assured all of these six MPs on developing, on making sure that fundamental developments or basic amenities are brought back to these particular constituencies. What particularly stands out is Om Rajan Imbalkar from Usmanabad also made several demands for development in his particular constituency, be it a national level university or even a proper rail network. What Amit Shah at the moment has done is that given an oral assurance to these members of parliament about the work starting very soon, and them and these individuals also being given funds from the centre, something that apparently wasn't done earlier, is what these six members of parliament had suggested. Besides that, this meeting also becomes important because it takes place in the backdrop of the cabinet reshuffle churn that is happening at the moment in Delhi. What we know is that Shinde Sena might at best get two more seats
3: one cabinet and one state ministry. While the cabinet ministry might be locked in for Eknath Shinde's son, MP Dr. Srikant Shinde, but it is the Ministry of State that becomes an important point, and whether it is given to any of these six MPs, you know, that becomes important for us to look forward to as we inch closer to the cabinet reshuffle. Back to you.
0: Stay with us on the broadcast as we track some more developments coming to light from Maharashtra. We're tracking some more updates coming in at the Savu. Well, there's been a late night NCP churn at Maharashtra Chief Minister Devendra Fadnavis's residence. Leaders from both NCP factions have met the Chief Minister, Praful Patel, Sunil Tatkari, as well as Jayant Patil. They've met the Chief Minister. Now, Patil even says that the meeting was about his constituency's work. However, social sources have even gone on to suggest that Jayant Patil was unaware that Patel and Tatkari were also present at the Chief Minister's residence. An important update now coming to light. My colleague Arjun is still with us on the broadcast. You know, Anish, take us through the developments coming in at this hour. There's an important update coming in.

0: We're tracking more developments coming in at this hour. There's, in fact, even more breaking news that we're getting at this hour. That's the fact that the NCP, in fact, the SCP MLAs are open to NDA is a big question that's been asked at this hour. Sources say that about 6 to 7 NCP MLAs have backed the NDA's move. Sources even go on to suggest that Jayant Patil met the SCP MLAs, is what we're learning so far. Jayant Patil met with BJP leaders last week, is what sources are now going on to suggest. Now, Sharad Pawar has kept his distance from the talks, is what we're learning so far. My colleague Anush is with us on the broadcast. Anush, a lot to unpack clearly coming in from Maharashtra. Walk us through the details. What exactly is happening here?
1: Important development coming from Maharashtra. Yesterday late at last night, we saw senior leaders of NCP, that is Pratul Patel and Sunil Gadkari, meeting with the ministerial official residence in Varsha. And while that meeting was underway, Jayant Patil, a very senior leader from NCP, SP, also went to Varsha and met the chief minister. Now, when the sources very close to Jayant Patil suggest that the meeting between Jayant Patil and the chief minister lasted for not more than 15 minutes, and it was primarily about development work or about certain political activities taking place in Uran Ishwarpur, which is the constituency of the NCP SC leader. But the fact that all of these three senior leaders from the rival factions of NCP, they were present at chief minister's residence at the very same time, that has surely raised a lot of eyebrows. Now, Jayant Patil meeting the Chief Minister Devendra Fadnavis is not an anomaly or is not an outside event, because we've seen that only last week Jayant Patil also held meeting with the National Secretary of the BJP, that is Vinod Tawde. And when that meeting, details from that meeting came up, it was the entire machinery of NCP SP that was out, making sure that that rumors are contained, and the rumors are basically about the induction of NCP SP into the NDA taken care of. But what we also learned is that Jayant Patil has also reportedly reached out to all the 10 MLAs of NCP SP, out of which 6 to 7 at least have confirmed that they are showing their willingness to go with the NDA, of course, citing the good old reason of development works. Having said that, when we spoke to the NCP SP leaders while the Maharashtra Monsoon Assembly session was on last week, all of them on record stated that all of these rumors are baseless and this kind of development will not happen in the given future.
0: All right, Anush, thank you so much for joining us and sharing those crucial updates with us. On that note, slipping into a very short break, more news and updates on the other side. Stay with us on the broadcast.

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1: उसकी ब्लीडिंग रुकी नहीं लगातार था। उसके दूसरे दिन दोनों ने मृत्यु घोषित कर दिया उसको। ये हॉस्पिटल की लापरवाही है।
2: NDTV traced each and every affected family and also visited multiple hospital wards.
3: NDTV had reported extensively on why are these deaths happening in Rajasthan.
4: Checked all the medications, the drugs, everything. We've called AIIMS Jodhpur also to do an investigation on it.
5: Big NDTV impact when it comes to Rajasthan maternity deaths. NDTV coverage has now forced action.
6: चाहे जैसे खाओ 100% सूजी से बनी आर प्योर वर्मिसली स्वादिष्ट सेहतमंद हर रोज.
7: What seems settled for me is unfinished business. So I rewind, I pause, I reflect, I dig until what's buried stands up to be counted. Breaking ground, not just headlines, the meaning behind them. 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
10: The Shiv Sena Shinde faction corporator is seen assaulting a female doctor and nurses at a hospital in Dombivli.
11: The thug you see is Shinde Sena corporator Ramesh Mhatre of Dombivli. Deputy Chief Minister Eknath Shinde, I have a direct question for you tonight. Will your government immediately arrest this rowdy Ramesh Mhatre?
12: We learned that the action has been taken against the thug neta that we see on our screens right now. FIR has been registered against this man.
13: And joining me live from Mumbai is Ramesh Mhatre. Kya aapko zara bhi sharam nahi aati hai? Aapko kisne haq diya haath uthane ka?
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14: प्रशिक्षण हम हमारे
13: नहीं मांगेंगे
14: सर.
15: Had it not been for NDTV's coverage, none of this would have happened. And today, 9 hours after I spent 26 minutes questioning him, Ramesh Mhatre, co-operator of the ruling Shinde Sena, has finally been arrested.
16: Launch control.
17: Welcome back, this is Reet Karsan. You're watching NDTV. Well, some breaking news coming in from Tamil Nadu. Let's take you through it. There's an important update coming in. There's been a custodial death that has sparked outrage in Tamil Nadu. The demanded accused has died in judicial custody at the Nagarkoil District Jail. Three responsible prison staff have been arrested by the police, is what we're learning so far. Remember that the person that's passed away, Sarbari Varman, was arrested on, in fact, the 9th of July in crime of possession and selling banned gutka. CCTV coverage of his time in the police station clearly shows that he was treated properly, is what in fact they've gone on to say. The family claims that custodial assault took place and has even demanded justice. We also have some reactions lined up for you. Let's listen in.
18: Avada Munnetta Kadagam Aatchil irukkumbodhu engalude mudhalamaichar poruppil irukkirapodhu Sivagangai maavattathil irukkakoodiya Madapuram Kovil kaavalaali thiru Ajit Kumar thaakkappattu maranam 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
17: My colleague Vijay joins us on the broadcast to shed more light on this. Vijay, an important case now coming to light from Tamil Nadu. Walk us through the details.
19: Reed, that's right. It's a disturbing news from Kanyakumari district, where exactly the alleged custodial death incident has happened. But however, custodial deaths are not new for Tamil Nadu, and our politics over it are also not new, because remember, during ADMK regime, there was a custodial death in Satankulam where Felix and Benix were died. Recently, only court pronounced orders on that case. Also, even during then DMK, previously DMK government, there was a custodial death in Ajit Kumar, where the police also under investigation. But remember, this is also a disturbing incident, and now the DMK and other political parties are questioning the TVK government over this, because DMK, especially DMK leader Parandaman and leader of opposition party Udayanidhi Stalin, questioned Chief Minister Joseph Vijay's silence over this. But however, we spoke with police officials where they had said that it is almost confirmed based on CCTV evidence. They found three prison inmates were involved in this. They are investigating and take action against three police officials.
17: Right, absolutely, Vijay. Thank you so much for joining us and sharing this important updates with us. On that note, stepping into a very short break, more news and updates on the other side. Stay with us on the broadcast.

0: first move sets the day. And in markets, being early is the edge. The edge begins the night before.
1: Before India wakes up, the newsroom is already buzzing because the market rewards those who are prepared.
2: That's where we come in, tracking momentum and where the markets could move next.
0: I decode the global pulse, shaping the market mood.
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2: Insight by insight, call by call. That's how we give you a head start to the day's trade.
0: So get ready with us every morning before the opening bell on India Market Open.
3: 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Breaking ground, not just headlines, the meaning behind them. 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
9: 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Unfiltered list of things I saw and observed on the ground.
5: Very special ground report from the line of control. There were some children who've lost limbs in the shelling.
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18: We've got a fantastic jury and we've left all decisions to the wisdom of the jury.
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19: Many of the nominees are extremely close together in terms of what they've done.
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21: It's also important that how they are reshaping the industries.
18: We've got a fantastic jury and we've left all decisions to the wisdom of the jury.
11: Who will earn India's top business honors? 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
0: The Shiv Sena Shinde faction corporator is seen assaulting a female doctor and nurses at a hospital in Dombivli.
9: The thug you see is Shinde Sena corporator Ramesh Mhatre of Dombivli. Deputy Chief Minister Eknath Shinde, I have a direct question for you tonight. Will your government immediately arrest this rowdy, Ramesh Mhatre?
22: We learn that the action has been taken against the thug neta that we see on our screens right now. FIR has been registered against this man.
23: And joining me live from Mumbai is Ramesh Mhatre.
22: Welcome back, this is Reeth and you're watching EDT. After Chief Minister Vijay speech in Karur, where he accused the AIADMK and the DMK of conspiring to form an alliance, AIADMK General Secretary Edupadi Palaniswamy has launched a blistering attack. EPS said that the TVK that poached AIADMK MLAs made them resign through the back door and then inducted them into the ruling party, adding that it's the leader of the TVK who is a thief. Now the TVK has hit back once again, with the party asking who met secretly at night to stitch up a coalition with the DMK. The TVK further took a jibe at EPS, asking him to drop the comedy, focus on saving the AIADMK from falling apart. With that, we're slipping into a short break. More news and updates on the other side. Stay with us on the broadcast.

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1: Ayush, since when do we do scripts?
0: Fair point.
1: Picture this. The biggest stage. Floodlights.
0: Wow.
1: 4K. The works.
2: Where's the hook?
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2: Without a hook, no way. The message is clear. It's 2026. 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You've got to be original in a world where everything seems generated.
1: That's it. That's what we're looking for.
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11: This is the show where we bring you all the hot and happenings from the world of entertainment and lifestyle.
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11: Fashion that made you gag. Films that made you fangirl. Art that made it to the gram. And trends that kept us with the program. 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Hello and welcome to a brand new show. I am your host, Mayank Chaudhary, and this is Limelight.
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14: It's a Wednesday morning, it's 8 a.m. and you are watching The Breakfast Show on NDTV 24/7. I am Parmeshwar Bava. We've got an action-packed bulletin lined up for you this morning. Let's begin with the top headlines. Donald Trump has abruptly reversed course as he has announced the end of a plan to charge a 20% fee for commercial ships transiting the Strait of Hormuz, hours before the US reimposed a blockade of Iranian ports. New videos accessed by Indian security agencies reveal Lashkar-e-Taiba expanding its terror training modules to include water-based infiltration, martial arts and artificial intelligence. In fact, this shows operatives undergoing swimming and water-based training at Mangala Dam in POK, raising fresh concerns over infiltration tactics and potential terror threats. A court in Maharashtra's Kalyan has granted bail to Shiv Sena co-operator Ramesh Mahatre, who was arrested for assaulting doctors and medical staff at a hospital in Dombivli earlier this month. Three of his associates have also applied for bail, and his team argued for his bail citing old age and medical issues. Following former Aam Aadmi Party councillor Tahir Hussain's conviction for the 2020 murder of Intelligence Bureau officer Ankit Sharma, the Aam Aadmi Party has distanced itself, stating Hussain was suspended immediately after the FIR and later contested for AIMIM. Conversely, you must note, Aam Aadmi Party MLA Amanatullah Khan has publicly backed Hussain, stating the verdict was unfortunate. The three-member special investigation team probing the embezzlement of donations at the Ram Temple in Ayodhya is expected to submit its final report to the Uttar Pradesh state government today. After Chief Minister Vijay's speech in Karur, where he accused the AIADMK and DMK of conspiring to form an alliance, AIADMK General Secretary Edappadi Palanisamy has launched a blistering attack. EPS says it's the TVK that poached AIADMK MLAs, made them resign through the back door, and then inducted them to the ruling party. After nearly 3 years of negotiations, India's landmark free trade agreement with the United Kingdom comes into force today, opening one of the country's biggest export opportunities in recent years. By slashing tariffs, improving access for services and professionals, and giving Indian manufacturers preferential entry into the world's sixth largest economy. Spain snuffed out France's dream of a third World Cup triumph, taming their galaxy of forwards to win 2-0 and progress to a final against England or Argentina. All right, we begin the breakfast show with dramatic footage being released by Iran's Press TV, which claims to show a Shahid drone flying over a US-linked facility in Kuwait before a large explosion. You must note that the claim is significant. Iran says it has targeted an American logistics and support facility in Mina Abdullah in Kuwait during what it describes as part of its Nasser II operation. And the footage you are seeing is being presented as evidence of the strike. At the moment, we don't yet have independent confirmation of the extent of the damage there or whether the footage definitively shows the facility Iran says is targeted. So for all further clarity, let's go across to Rishabh Pratap, who joins us this morning. Rishabh, Iran says this was a strike on a major US logistics hub in Mina Abdullah. But has the US military or the Kuwaiti government responded to that claim yet?
12: Well, this is something that happens, in the last 4 months, we have seen this happening a number of times that there are claims, but there are no substantiation from the other side. Iran at times do say that, yes, we have been hit here and there, but many a times, unless and until it's a visible damage, we haven't seen Gulf countries owing to those damage that they have incurred any damage in Iranian attack. But yes, Iran now says that the Shahid drones of Iran has hit Kuwait and other locations as well. Since last night, we're given to understand that there have been multiple sirens in Kuwait and US bases have been hit here and there a number of times in last 12 hours. Remains to be seen how things unfold. Remember, the way things are unfolding, the dynamics of Middle East is unfolding minute by minute, Parmeshwar. And while US say that it will hit anything in Iran that supports their aggression or for that matter their campaign against United States, Iran is very clear that we will hit anything US in the region, and that's what they're going after.
14: Rishabh, then is it fair to say that we're seeing a shift in Iran's strategy, with attacks increasingly focused on the wider US military network in the Gulf?
12: Well, see, one thing is very clear. Iran cannot hit US directly. It is a 10,000 kilometer range, and Iran does not possess a ballistic missile with a 10,000 kilometer range. So the mainland of US cannot be attacked. So what can be attacked? Anything US in the region. Their military bases, their infrastructure projects, their naval bases, their companies for that matter. We have seen that how Amazon and Adobe were attacked in Middle East as well. Bahrain AWS service was disrupted time and again in last 4 months because Iran was hitting them. So Iran is very clear that if we cannot hit the mainland, we will hit anything US in the region. And that's why you will see attacks happening in Jordan, where there's military base, attacks happening in Kuwait, attacks happening in Qatar, attacks happening in Bahrain, attacks happening in UAE and Saudi Arabia as well. And all these, and when Gulf countries come complaining to Tehran, Tehran says that we are not hitting you, we are hitting the US bases. you stop harboring US bases on your sovereign land, we will stop hitting you. This is the clear practice that we have seen from Tehran.
14: Right, Rishabh, do stay on with us. We have further breaking news updates coming in at the moment. You must note, in the latest, the United States has carried out another major wave of strikes against Iran while simultaneously restarting its naval blockade of Iranian ports and coastal areas too. In fact, CENTCOM says the latest seven-hour operation targeted dozens of military sites near the Strait of Hormuz and along Iran's coast. U.S. fighter aircraft, drones and naval vessels were used against Iranian missile and drone sites, we're told, and naval capabilities and coastal defense systems too. Rishabh with us for more on this as well. Rishabh, take us through the scale and duration of this latest operation first, and what is CENTCOM saying about the targets hit, and has Iran confirmed or responded to the reported strikes?
12: Well, what we're given to understand, Parmeshwar, here, that the United States in last 7 hours, this strikes lasted 7 hours. Remember, in the last 4 days, we have seen 5 hours, 8 hours, 6 hours, and now 7 hours of strike back-to-back on Iranian ports. And what is U.S. Hitting? Parmeshwar, what was U.S.'s targets back on February 28th? It was nuclear program of Iran. It was ballistic missile program of Iran. It was Ali Khamenei. It was the regime. It was Hezbollah in Lebanon. It was Houthis. It was Hamas. So all this was on the table. That these are the issues that, and because of these reasons, we are going into Iran and waging this war. 4 months down the line. Today is 15th of July. And the only one-point agenda that the U.S. have right now is to get the Strait of Hormuz free from Iranian clutches. And now whatever hitting is happening right now, whatever bombing or pounding, I would rather say, is happening in Iran, is to ensure that the naval capabilities of Iran are hit and they cannot attack the commercial vessels that pass through Strait of Hormuz. That is the one-point agenda after 4 months of US-Iran war. The US wants the Strait of Hormuz to be open for commercial usage because that has choked the energy supplies worldwide.
14: Well, speaking of the Strait of Hormuz, though, Rishabh, the US says it's trying to keep commercial shipping moving through regional waters. But then how practical is that when the same waters are now the theatre of an active military confrontation?
12: Well, see, when it comes to Strait of Hormuz, it is an active military confrontation that is happening there. The water strait, the strait that we're talking about was free. Yes, Iran time and again has asserted itself on that, but there was no, we haven't seen any military operation in Strait of Hormuz in the last five decades of the regime. But now, in these 4 months, Iran has realized that if we keep holding our sovereign rights over Strait of Hormuz, the world will come running to us because this narrow stretch, the 22-mile stretch, is something that feeds 40% of world energy. And that is something that is very, very important for the world. So this gives us a leverage over anything and everything because the world would not like this to happen. And that's the reason that Strait of Hormuz is now being weaponized in a way that US will have to put a blockade. Now, Donald Trump, if you hear the latest interview from Donald Trump, he says that the blockade is only for Iran, rest all can move. Iran is not letting anyone else move. You're not letting Iran move. It is a deadlock situation in Strait of Hormuz. And while you claim that you are hitting the port cities, Bandar Abbas, or for that matter, Chabahar or Sisal, whatever you are hitting, it hasn't deterred Tehran from using force on the civil cargo ships, commercial cargo ships in Strait of Hormuz. And it has been weaponized. Right now, the Strait is one of the most weaponized waterways, an important waterway for that matter, in the world.
14: We'll of course keep in touch with you for all final updates. Do stay on with us. It's been another night of escalation, with continued US airstrikes targeting several locations along Iran's southern coast. This as Donald Trump recalibrated one of the biggest pressure points in this conflict, because just hours after proposing a 20% toll on cargo moving through the Strait of Hormuz, the US president now says that idea will be dropped. Instead, Washington expects what he calls massive investments and trade deals

0: from Middle Eastern countries, promising that those agreements will be extraordinarily beneficial for the region. In fact, he said that the investments will be massive and that the deals will be extraordinarily good, just to quote him. But on the ground, you know, Anansi, the conflict is moving in the opposite direction. We can't ignore that. American strikes inside Iran continue, with explosions reported overnight in Keshm Island, Kish Island, and Dimashq. Iran's Revolutionary Guard, meanwhile, now claims it struck a major U.S. logistics facility in Mina Abdullah in Kuwait, saying it was set ablaze during what it calls the fourth phase of Operation Nasser II. That's what Iran is claiming as we speak. We've got crucial reactions lined up for you from the U.S., Israel, and Iran this morning. Listen in.
1: There's no fee. I don't like the concept of a fee. But at the same time, it's not fair that we're protecting this strait for the entire world, for China and everyone. I don't mind protecting it for China. I don't mind protecting it for anybody. But it's unfair that we're not in somehow compensated. And we've been doing this for many years. It's bothered me. 25 years ago, it bothered me. During my first term, I was doing things like you have to invest in the United States. But by doing it that way, there's no fee. They're investing and they're getting a return on their money, and it's good. But they're going to be making massive investments into the United States, and I like that much better.
2: אנחנו ערוכים לכל תרחיש. אני יכול להגיד לכם רק דבר אחד. לא, אני אגיד את זה למנהיגי איראן. אל תבנו על כך שיהיה שקט אם תתקפו אותנו. אל תבנו על כך שיהיה שידור חוזר, כי זה לא יהיה שידור חוזר. הוא היה מספיק עוצמתי. זה יהיה שידור אחר, עוצמתי הרבה יותר. נגמרו הימים שמישהו פוגע בנו ואנחנו לא מכים אותו מכה אחת אפיים. עשינו את זה לציר הרשע באיראן, ונמשיך לעשות זאת לכל מי שיפגע בנו. כך אנחנו עושים.
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0: Rishabh Pratap continues to be with us. Rishabh, two important updates we need to unpack at the moment. In a statement just coming in, Iran's IRGC is saying that the Strait of Hormuz will remain closed until the end of America's evils, we're given to understand. Also, the IRGC claiming it's destroyed the command control center and warehouses and fuel tanks at the U.S. 5th Fleet Base in Bahrain in a crushing response this morning?
4: Well, see, this is something that we were talking. Iran is being attacked. It is being pounded by U.S. U.S. right now, one point agenda is to ensure that they deplete the situation to a point where Iran cannot hit any commercial vessel crossing through Strait of Hormuz. But in response, Iran says that we are still strong, and actually the U.S. Attacks have not been able to deter Iran from doing offensives against U.S. bases. The 5th Fleet in Bahrain is one of the largest naval bases in Middle East. And remember, when it comes to 5th Fleet or Al Obeid, base in Qatar, all these bases are basically a net security guarantee that U.S. was giving to Middle East. But now when these bases are under attack, the myth of net security that U.S. has been selling to the West Asian countries, be it Kuwait, Qatar, Jordan, or for that matter, Bahrain, UAE, Saudi, that has diminished. And now Iran wants to showcase that, in the region, if U.S. bases remain, we'll attack them, and because you have U.S. bases on your land, you will be under attack from Iran. Iran has not taken a step back in last 4 months and have been hitting anything U.S. in the region. In between, because of the ceasefire talks and the mediation talks that were happening, things did calm down. But again, we are back in the second week of March, the way it was back in the second week of March, where Iran would get up and start hitting anything US in the region. Now, that's the reason that we are seeing that the IRGC claims are now coming in that they are hitting Bahrain and the Fifth Fleet of the United States, which has a base in Bahrain. And you know, you'll see similar attacks happening in Kuwait and Qatar as well, because IRGC now understand that by hitting this, they are hitting

0: water-based infiltration, martial arts, even artificial intelligence. In fact, in one video that you see on your screens at the moment, Lashkar commander Rana Mohammad Ashfaq, one of India's most wanted terrorists, is seen entering a swimming pool, and officials say cadres are being prepared for infiltration and exfiltration via the water route. Remember, 2611 came from the sea. Ajmal Kasab and his men hijacked a fishing trawler, landed in Mumbai on rubber dinghies. Some of this new training is now happening at the same spot, Mangla Dam, where Kasab trained. Officials are warning this could fuel maritime infiltration, cyber attacks as well, and propaganda on social media. So agencies say they are watching all developments closely. Here's the lowdown for you.
1: The Lashkar-e-Taiba is a terrorist group, but its training modules, the manner in which it imparts training to its cadres, its terrorists, has always had a very, very distinct military touch. And these videos, these images that have been obtained by NDTV's Mukesh Sengar pretty much point in the direction of a terrorist outfit that is embracing not only current ways of survival training, special operations training, swimming training, but also very interestingly in AI. The digital frontiers of cyber warfare are very much going to be the future of how terrorism happens. It's already happening even now. Sabotage operations, infiltrating data centers, luring people using instant messaging and the internet. These are things that the Lashkar-e-Taiba, especially more than any other terrorist organization situated in Pakistan, has embraced and tried to adopt into its larger sort of war chest of instruments. But if you look at these pictures, it's interesting. Remember, 2611 was a terror attack via the sea. It was the sea route that was used by, commando-style terrorists that came in from Karachi, including Ajmal Amir Kasab. They had swim training as well. But here you've got practically training for these terrorists to be like frogmen. What does this actually mean? Using the sea route, using harbour access passageways or canals to enter India. And there are many such access routes, especially along the international border between India and Pakistan along the line of control. So, what does that point to? Survival training. Obviously, the Lashkar-e-Taiba, which has been under pressure with relentless defensive attacks by the Indian military post-2019, have resulted in a depleted sort of fighting force. Post-Pahalgam as well, there's been a lot of pressure on them. So survival training, which means small bands of terrorists infiltrating into the Indian hinterland and being able to optimally survive for a long time and be effective to conduct terror attacks. That may be what that survival training is about. But I still think that the AI training, the digital training modules that come to the fore in what our colleague has obtained here is perhaps the most challenging and the most the most important for security agencies, because the use of AI for sabotage operations, for morphing of images, masking voices, enlisting people here in the country using fake personalities, covert operations in digital infrastructure, cyber warfare operations. These are sophisticated missions that the Lashkar-e-Taiba is probably very ambitious about. They've got no shortage of money coming in from the Pakistani government and the ISI. And therefore, this only adds a new dimension to the existing challenges that the Lashkar-e-Taiba poses.
0: So NDTV has accessed videos and intelligence inputs that indicate Lashkar-e-Taiba is expanding its terror training beyond conventional weapons. From water-based infiltration, as Shivaroot highlighted, and martial arts to artificial intelligence, the Pakistan-based terror outfit appears to be preparing a new generation of operatives with modern skills. These revelations have raised fresh concerns because the group has repeatedly targeted India, including in the 2611 Mumbai attacks. Mukesh Sengar has brought us these exclusive details. Here is the report for you.
2: Not just guns, not just explosives, but AI, combat training and maritime operations. New videos accessed by NDTV reveal Pakistan-based terror outfit Lashkar-e-Taiba training its cadre in a range of modern skills. One video shows Rana Mohammad Ashfaq, one of India's most wanted terrorists, overseeing water-based training exercises.

0: According to security agencies, the objective is clear: to prepare terrorists for maritime infiltration, difficult terrain operations, and specialized missions. The development is particularly significant because Lashkar used the sea route to execute the 2611 Mumbai terror attacks. Ajmal Kasab and the other attackers infiltrated Mumbai after hijacking an Indian fishing trawler and traveling by inflatable boats. Investigators say some of the latest training is taking place around Mangla Dam in Pakistan, the same region where the 2611 attackers are believed to have been trained. But the training doesn't stop there. Other videos show recruits learning judo, karate, taekwondo, and wrestling. Officials say these programs are being conducted through the Pakistan Markazi Muslim League, with the aim of creating physically and tactically trained recruits. Senior Lashkar commanders are also regularly visiting these centers to motivate recruits and reinforce the organization's ideology. Perhaps the biggest concern, the terror group's growing focus on artificial intelligence. Security agencies say fresh recruits are now receiving training in modern technologies, including AI tools.
1: बिल्कुल इस वक्त पाकिस्तान के यूथ की सूरत हाल है कि इनको इंफॉर्मेशन जो इनके पास मौजूद है वो टोटल सोशल मीडिया बेस्ड इंफॉर्मेशन है और आपको पता है ये AI का दौर है, दुश्मन बेशुमार इसके अंदर काम कर रहे 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
0: Officials say women reportedly make up a significant number of participants in these AI training programs. Security agencies warn that these capabilities could eventually be used for maritime attacks, cyber operations, and AI-powered propaganda campaigns. Officials say Indian agencies are closely monitoring these developments, viewing them as an evolving security challenge. As terror groups adapt to new technologies and new methods, India's security agencies are watching closely. With Mukesh Singer, Bureau Report, NDTV.
2: AI-171 crash within six weeks, with a draft final report which is expected to be ready by October. This is what the centre has told the Supreme Court. More than a year after Air India's London flight crashed and killed 260 people, the centre said in an affidavit filed ahead of a hearing on Friday that the draft cannot be released immediately. In fact, the centre said this in an affidavit filed ahead of a hearing on Friday in a batch of petitions seeking an independent investigation into this crash that killed 260 people, including 241 on board. Saurabh Vakhania is tracking the latest for us. Saurabh, are we certain that this report will be ready by October? We are given to understand that the AAIB has told the Supreme Court that the cockpit recordings cannot also be disclosed. Take us through the glaring lapses at this stage and how realistic this October six-week timeline is.
3: Well, the victims, the family members who have lost their loved ones in this deadly plane crash are not going to accept this particular report, it is for sure, because the AIB has submitted a letter to the Supreme Court of India. It clearly states that the findings of the reports cannot be out. Most importantly, let me tell you, the cockpit voice recorder, the image data from the flight, the internal recordings, the statements, the eyewitness account, and all the important details which the victim family members are continuously demanding, and also the pilot body associations are continuously demanding. The report clearly says that this will not be kept in public. They say that the final draft report will be probably out in October, but they are saying that none of the investigation detail will be put in public domain. This is a big statement which has been given by AAIB, who is investigating this case for over a year now. There are a lot of questions being raised that whether this investigation is going in a direction, whether they are

0: to blame the pilots in the case, or there was a technical fault in the aircraft. The Pilot Body Association time and again have written a letter to the aviation ministers, to this particular investigation body, that all these details should be out in public, all the data recorders inside the flight should be out in public, and that is what the demand from the several international body is been done as well. But right now, at the moment, it's clear that the investigation body is in no mood to give out information in public domain, and they have clearly stated that it will be it won't be convenient. It is out of law that all these details will be out. It will hamper the future investigation and the credibility of the investigation body. It has clearly mentioned that these investigations are only done that future such incidents don't happen, and therefore this should not be out in public domain. But yes, there will be a lot of questions which will be raised, and therefore it will be also important to see whether the draft report will be out in October, because already the investigation is a lot of delay. Civil Aviation Minister was yesterday in Ahmedabad, and he has said that in a month the report should be out.
1: Saurabh, we'll of course track all the final developments, the delays with you as always. Thanks so much. All right, further breaking news updates coming in. The BJP is demanding answers from Rahul Gandhi about his foreign travel. Who does he meet? Why does he travel? What happens during those visits? Because BJP spokesperson C.R. Kesavan has questioned the purpose of Rahul Gandhi's overseas trips, the people he meets, and the nature of those engagements. The BJP leader says that as the leader of opposition, Rahul Gandhi has a public role and that the public has a right to know more about his foreign travel. Aishwarya Jain will be joining us in just a few moments to decode why the BJP's demand is coming in right now. But C.R. Kesavan wants answers from the Congress party and Rahul Gandhi on who Rahul Gandhi meets, why does he travel abroad, and what happens during those visits and touchdowns outside India. C.R. Kesavan has in fact questioned the purpose of Rahul Gandhi's overseas trips, the nature of the engagements that he has lined up, and he has argued that as the leader of opposition, Rahul Gandhi has a public role and that the public has a right to know more about his foreign travel. All right, I'm told C.R. Kesavan now joins us over the phone line this morning. Mr. Kesavan, glad to have you back. Thank you for your time. What has specifically triggered this latest attack, and what are you currently demanding from Rahul Gandhi? You've said that he has met people who are India baiters, India haters. Do you know who exactly these individuals are, and can you name them and identify the specific conduct or statements that make them a threat to India's interests?
2: Good morning to you, Rinishthaji, and your viewers. The question is, I said that he could have met. Please look at the statement correctly. All we are saying is Rahul Gandhi has been gone abroad for 3 weeks and nobody knows his whereabouts. And Rahul Gandhi has finally decided to take a break from his long foreign jaunts and expeditions, and he is now visiting India. But why is there a shroud of secrecy surrounding his trips abroad? And this is indeed a matter of very serious concern. And Rahul Gandhi has always been a transparency dodger and an accountability evader. See, he's the leader of opposition in the Lok Sabha, and our nation and our people, they very well have the right to expect transparency from his furtive trips. Why are these trips furtive? Why is the mystery surrounding these trips? And this raises very serious doubts and suspicions, which is what I said. It raises doubt and suspicions as to where Rahul Gandhi went, whom did he meet with, and if at all, what was the agenda? Because every time Rahul Gandhi has gone abroad, we have seen many a time, you know, he's been gallivanting with individuals, institutions and forces who are blatant India haters and India haters who peddle an open anti-India agenda. So, Rahul Gandhi always says, there are much fear, not so. There is nothing to hide for Rahul Gandhi and the Congress party. Why are they afraid to reveal the details of his trip abroad?
1: Right.
2: Let them come clean.
1: Mr. Kesavan, would the BJP then support a uniform transparency framework for all senior political leaders, including the Prime Minister, union ministers, opposition leaders, regarding official and political engagements?
2: Is there any shroud of secrecy where the Prime Minister went? Don't you see the Press Information Bureau releases? Don't you see live coverage?
1: Including
2: don't you see
1: all leaders
2: reporters
1: from
2: meeting
1: the
2: with him? No,
1: including
2: the question is, he's the leader of opposition. First, there is no point in whataboutry here. Rahul Gandhi is the leader of opposition in Lok Sabha. And that is and he has never been responsible about this position. And he needs to be accountable. He needs to be accountable to the people. You know, and the problem is, why is there so much mystery if there is nothing to hide? Why are they trying to be secret?

0: them about it. That is my question. And if Rahul Gandhi has nothing to hide, the Congress party has nothing to hide, let them come out clean. That is the fundamental and crux of the matter here.
1: All right. We'll leave it there, Mr. Keswan. Glad to have you back. Thank you for joining us on behalf of the BJP. Aishwarya Jain is also with us to take us through the latest reactions. Aishwarya, take us through the details. What specifically triggered this latest BJP attack? Why now? And is this a demand for a consistent standard of transparency for all senior political leaders? Or is this a specific political attack at Rahul Gandhi?
2: Well, Dharmeshwar, this is not the first time when the Bharatiya Janata Party had attacked the leader of opposition, Rahul Gandhi, for his foreign trips. Remember, on 14th of May, it was Sambit Patra who categorically asked the leader of opposition and the Congress party about six undisclosed trips that the CRPF has mentioned in a letter to Congress President Mallikarjun Kharge by Rahul Gandhi. Where did he go? Why those trips were not revealed to the CRPF, as it was the concern of the security officials as well? It was also alleged by the Bharatiya Janata Party that over the last 11 years, it is Rahul Gandhi's income that was declared in his election affidavit as 11 crore rupees. But perhaps on the other side, 60 crore rupees were spent on his foreign tours. It was also asked by the Bharatiya Janata Party in the past that who are those individuals that he meets and does not disclose to the public, as he is a public figure in the country and he holds a constitutional position in the country as well. Perhaps for the last 3 weeks, Rahul Gandhi was abroad and he was not seen anywhere. His pre-planned programs in Banaras and Patna also got postponed. Certainly, the Congress party only replies whenever asked about his foreign trip is that Rahul Gandhi is a popular leader and every leader has a right to go on vacations. Perhaps it is his personal trip. The Congress party does not want to reveal. But on the other side, whenever he goes abroad, he meets intellectuals, he meets the students over there. He is a popular leader amongst the foreign nation nationals as well, the Indian diaspora as well. And certainly, therefore, the reason perhaps he visits the foreign nation. So, yes, a political row has begun over his absence for the last 3 weeks. Perhaps he will be back in India and he will be attending that all-crucial monsoon session of parliament.
1: Aishwarya, as always, thanks so much for joining us with The Lowdown. We'll, of course, keep in touch with you for regular updates. All right, let's switch tracks now. Less than a week after his arrest for allegedly assaulting two doctors and other hospital staff at a government hospital in Dombivli, Shiv Sena co-operator Ramesh Mahathre has now been granted bail. Mr. Mahathre was arrested after videos of the assault triggered widespread outrage and following NDTV sustained scrutiny as well. But soon after his arrest, he was admitted to Thane Civil Hospital after his health was said to have deteriorated. A court has now granted him bail on a bond of 50,000 rupees, with his legal team arguing that his age and medical condition warranted relief. All right, on that note, let's turn our attention to the latest updates coming in at the moment. Well, Bangladesh-born feminist author Taslima Nasreen, who had made it a habit to stir up the hornet's nest in the establishment, is set to return to Calcutta almost two decades after she was forced to leave the city following violent protests over her writings. Taslima is scheduled to attend a program protesting fundamentalism at Rabindra Sadan on the 1st of next month, following a collective invite from three organizations. We've got some political reactions lined up for you. Listen in.
3: আমি বলেছিলাম
1: Ash can
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1: Shreyashi Day, tracking all the latest details for us, joins us live with further clarity at this point. Shreyashi, why is Taslima Nasreen returning to Kolkata nearly 20 years after she left? Break down all the insider details for us.
2: Well, she took to her social media profile yesterday, stating that she would be attending a literature festival here in Kolkata on the 1st of August. And of course, we did hear the political reactions coming in from the state government of West Bengal, where they have welcomed her. In 2007, when she had settled down in Kolkata after being in exile since the 1990s because of a book, she was forced to leave Kolkata and West Bengal after violent protests broke out and there was a curfew imposed where minorities alleged that she could spark more violence as well as fundamentalism here in the city of Joy. And thereafter she has she left Kolkata, which she called her home. Thereafter she has been living in India, but after almost 20 years she is going to be returning to the city on the 1st of August to attend a literary festival for which she has been invited as a guest.
1: Shreyashi, we'll of course keep in touch with you for all the finer developments from Kolkata. As always, thanks so much. Well, now a story creating waves on the internet. Assam's name and shame campaign targeted against public urinators. In fact, in Tinsukia, the municipality of Assam, those urinating in public are being captured on CCTV cameras and displayed on these giant LED screens. The objective is quite simple: deter public urinators and encourage cleaner civic behavior. But the move has also sparked a wider debate. Is it a cleanliness solution or is it a public shaming act which violates privacy? The opinions are divided. It was Rajya Sabha MP Milind Deora who put the spotlight on this initiative on the social media platform X and urged BMC in Mumbai to replicate this model. He spoke to my colleague Padmaja Joshi to share his take on this experiment. Here's what he told NDTV.
3: Right, and let's go across now to somebody who started that conversation, Shiv Sena MP Milind Deora. Milind Deora, you would have seen on social media a lot of reactions, many of them encouraging, most of them outraged, but a lot of people saying that this is the government trying to shrug off its own responsibility by putting the onus on maintaining hygiene on the citizens. How would you respond?
4: Look, firstly, let's try and understand a few things. One is that India, sadly, and I say this sadly as an Indian, as a citizen first, as a politician next, that in terms of having civic sense, and civic sense can mean something as basic as littering on the streets. Civic sense can mean something in terms of, in a city, segregating dry and wet garbage. Of course, at an extreme level, not urinating in public. Sadly, we as a country need to do much more in terms of civic sense. The fact is that many people who have access to toilets, who have access to garbage bins, who live in good homes, the minute they're in their own country, they litter very easily. The minute they go to Dubai, they go to Singapore, they go to the West, they're very, very careful about it. Now, the fact is that enforcement changes a culture. Now, I am concerned that as a country, we are one of the fastest urbanizing countries in the world. Already a third of Indians live in cities. If we don't fix this culture and instill civic sense in each and every one of us, myself included, I fear that just building hard infrastructure will not be enough. An integral part of soft infrastructure is to understand that the relationship, the correlation between me as a citizen and my city or my village is that we are one and the same, just like it is with me and the environment. Mm. And I think now the time has come where after 8 decades of our independence, the Prime Minister 12 years ago launched a very laudable campaign where called Swachh Bharat, where of course the government of India spent money, gave money to state governments to build public toilets, to build public toilet infrastructure. But it also had a very important element in it, in that it was advocating for greater civic sense, appealing to people to ensure that they don't litter on the streets of their city or their village. But I think now there is an expiry date. And I say this not as a politician. This has nothing to do with party A or party B or government or opposition. Mm. I think that now it's time for municipalities across the country to do two things. One, the municipality, the onus is on the municipality and the panchayat to ensure that there is adequate infrastructure in place. When I say adequate infrastructure, there have to be high quality, affordable, accessible, safe public toilets, especially for women, especially for senior citizens, especially for disabled people. It's not hard to do. It's not very expensive to do. It's in their interest to do it. There have to be, for instance, garbage bins. I'm not saying there has to be a garbage bin on every street corner, but there have to be garbage bins where at least a citizen can walk a little bit and dispose of his or her garbage. If we fix those basic infrastructure issues, I think then the second thing that the municipalities and panchayats have to do is they have to enforce civic sense far more aggressively than we have been doing for the last 8 decades in our independence. Mm. And what that really means is that if the same citizen doesn't think twice before littering in the streets of Mumbai or Delhi, but thinks 5 times before doing so in Dubai or in Singapore or in London, that means something is wrong in our culture. Mm. And to instill that culture, to ensure that we have the same culture, as strict a culture, the municipalities and panchayats, in my opinion, have to start fining people at the very extreme example, as we saw in Assam, mm. naming and shaming them.
1: All right, Justin, the Kerala government is now expressing dissatisfaction with the investigation into the alleged theft of gold from the Sabarimala temple. Kerala Minister K. Muralidharan has criticized the special investigation team, saying its performance has been poor and that it has not been submitting adequate reports to the court. The minister is saying there have been several cases of alleged theft linked to Sabarimala and is now calling for an independent decision on the future course of this investigation. You must know this is significant because the SIT is already tasked with investigating this case. The question now is whether the government believes the investigation itself is inadequate, whether it wants the SIT strengthened or reconstituted, or whether a completely independent mechanism is being considered. Listen in to Mr. Muralidharan's remarks.
5: See, there are so many cases about the theft in Sabarimala. But SIT is not giving sufficient report to court. So yeah, not a question to do anything questionable. Only that reason we turn that High Court will give permission to government to announce another inquiry. And SIT's performance is very much bad. So we want our independent decision about the inquiry of Sabarimala.
1: My colleague Ashwin Nandakumar is tracking the finer details for us. He joins us live at the moment. Ashwin, the minister says the SIT's performance has been very bad. But what has specifically led to this criticism?
6: Well, the Devasum Minister K. Muralidharan has certainly taken on the SIT, which is monitored by the Kerala High Court in terms of cases which are connected with the pilferage of gold in Sabarimala. He has now come forward to claim that, in fact, the probe is going slow. The performance of the SIT is very bad. It is a very contentious point that he has reached. He probably is speaking from the fact that the case has been hanging on for quite some time. In fact, the court, the SIT has been asking for extension from the court at least 3-4 times already to submit his final report. Now, this comes at close to the heels when many other people who are have been added as accused by the SIT. In the last submission to the court, the SIT had stated that they have got credible evidences which point out that few more people, including the last Devasum Board president, P.S. Prashant, along with others, are also involved in this particular heist, which is a team that was formed back in 2023. So certainly all this is there in the picture. There is a probe that is going on at this juncture. The minister for Devasum himself saying is unhappy with Sabarimala probe is certainly going to make a huge political ruckus in the coming hours.
1: We'll of course keep in touch with you for how this probe progresses. As always, Ashwin, thanks so much. All right. Further updates coming in this morning. Arav, the son of former Andhra Pradesh minister and YSRCP leader, Sidiri Appalaraju has been taken into custody in connection with the death of 45-year-old shepherd B. Dhanaya and Sri

0: in Srikakulam on the 10th of July. The investigation was reopened after CCTV footage allegedly showed Arav riding the motorcycle at the time of the crash. And that's actually significant because his friend Siddharth had earlier claimed responsibility for the accident. We can confirm that Arav has surrendered before the police along with a lawyer on Monday evening, and he and two other accused have now been sent to judicial custody. That's the latest we're tracking at the moment. The son of former Andhra Pradesh minister and YSRCP leader Sidiri Appala Raju, Arav, has been taken into custody in connection with the death of a 45-year-old on the 10th of July. The investigation was reopened after CCTV footage allegedly showed Arav riding the motorcycle at the time of the crash. It's significant because earlier his friend Siddharth had claimed responsibility for the incident. That's the latest we're tracking at the moment. My colleague Ashish will just be joining us in a few moments for further clarity, but Arav surrendered before the police along with a lawyer on Monday evening. He and two other accused have now been sent to judicial custody. The police say the investigation is now continuing and that more people could be named as accused, including the former minister and others who may have allegedly helped conceal the incident. Ashish now joins us over the phone line at the moment. Ashish, what was so pivotal? What exactly does the CCTV footage show? And how has the police established that the person riding the motorcycle was Arav? And also give us the update on Siddharth. He had earlier claimed responsibility. What has he told the police now?
1: This month and later on, initially, in fact, police got to know about this accident, and later on, one person named Siddharth, he comes forward, he says that he was driving a bike which hit this particular person who died in this accident. Later on, while investigating the case, police finds that there was a CCTV of another person riding that particular bike which was involved in hit and run case. And it was further established that it was local leader and former YSR Congress Party minister's son who was driving the bike. Later on, further CCTV evidences, further eyewitnesses, they've been interrogated, their detailed statement was taken, and finally police established that it was former minister's son who was driving the bike. Later on Monday evening, this particular accused, he comes forward along with his lawyer. He surrenders in front of Srikakulam police. Now he has been sent to judicial custody after making arrest. Apart from this particular main accused, the person who initially tried to mislead the investigation, claiming that he was not there, it was his friend who was driving the bike and which led to a fatal tragic death of one particular person. Now police has started investigating. They are also probing that whether further names could be added in the FIR, including former minister who police believe has sheltered and tried to suppress the fact and tried to hide the crime. So clearly, police has intensified the investigation. Meanwhile, all three persons, the first person who had confirmed and who in fact claimed in front of police that he was driving the bike, he has been sent to the judicial custody. The minister, former minister's son, he has been sent to judicial custody. Another person, he is also sent to judicial custody. So two, three arrests made, three persons were sent to judicial custody. While further investigations on, local police senior officials are confirming that they will add more names, including former minister's name, if evidence suggests, and they will take a legal action according to law.
0: And we'll, of course, track all the final details with you. As always, Ashish, thanks so much. All right, in other news, Tamil Nadu Chief Minister Vijay is gearing up for the release of his last film, Jananayagan, on the 24th of this month. But now NDTV has learned that the Vijay family is set for another big screen moment because Vijay's son, Jason Sanjay, who's making his directorial debut with Sigma, is also set to step in front of the camera as an actor. Sources say discussions are underway for the project, which is likely to be produced by GKM Tamil Kumaran. Here are all the details you need to know.
2: Vijay fans are set for a double dose of cinema. While Thalapathy Chief Minister gets ready for his swan song on the big screen with Jananayagan.
3: I am Coming.
2: His son Jason Sanjay is preparing for a debut of his own. Vijay's son Jason Sanjay is all set to make his acting debut, according to sources who spoke exclusively to NDTV. Jason, who's currently making his directorial debut with Tamil film Sigma, is in discussions for his first film as a leading actor. Sources say the project is likely to be produced by GKM Tamil Kumaran under his own banner. This development comes just days before Vijay's much-awaited final film, Jannayagan, hits theatres worldwide on July 24th. Meanwhile, NDTV has learned that Jason Sanjay's directorial debut, Sigma, will not release on July 31st as initially planned. The release has been reportedly pushed to August, keeping in mind the box office space around Jannayagan. Produced by Laika Productions, Sigma features Sandeep Kishan in the lead role. The film promises a high-octane mix of high sequences, comedy, and a treasure hunt adventure. Shot across Tamil Nadu and Thailand, the movie has music by S. Taman. Jason Sanjay has described Sigma as a story celebrating the spirit of a lone wolf, someone who chooses his own path away from societal expectations. For decades, Vijay has been the face of Tamil cinema's biggest celebrations. Now, as fans gear up for Jannayagan, they are also looking towards the future. Jason Sanjay's journey will not be measured by his surname alone, but by the stories he chooses to tell and the path he creates. The cameras may soon capture a new Vijay family moment. A father who became a phenomena and a son ready to find his own place under the lights. With Lata Srinivasan, NDTV Bureau Report.

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9: That if a boy from Ahmedabad, with no capital and no connections, could build, then there must be 1,000 more Gautam Adanis sitting undiscovered.
10: जिनके आइडियाज हैं दमदार, वो सब हैं वंदे भारतम के नेशनल स्टेज के हकदार। प्रो इनोवेटर्स, रजिस्ट्रेशन करो vandebharatam.org पर 19 जुलाई तक। An initiative by Gautam Adani.
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12: 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Breaking ground, not just headlines, the meaning behind them. 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
11: 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We said, maybe not. Hi, my name is Siddharth Sharma. I'm your NDTV Automate, your ultimate guide into the world of automobiles and mobility.
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20: 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I am Parmeshwar Bava. We've got an action-packed bulletin lined up for you this morning with news from across the country and around the world. Let's begin with the top headlines. Donald Trump has abruptly reversed course as he has announced the end of a plan to charge 20% fee for commercial ships transiting the Strait of Hormuz hours before the U.S. reimposed a blockade of Iranian ports. New videos accessed by Indian security agencies reveal Lashkar-e-Taiba expanding its training modules to include water-based infiltration, martial arts, and artificial intelligence. This shows operatives undergoing swimming and water-based training at Mangla Dam in BOK, raising fresh concerns over infiltration tactics and potential terror threats. A court in Maharashtra's Kalyan has granted bail to Shiv Sena co-operator Ramesh Mahatre, who was arrested for assaulting doctors and medical staff at a hospital in Dombivali earlier this month. Three of his associates have also applied for bail, and his team argued for his bail, citing old age and medical issues. After Chief Minister Vijay's speech in Karur, where he accused the AIADMK and DMK of conspiring to form an alliance, AIADMK General Secretary Edappadi Palanisamy has launched a scathing attack. EPS says it's the TDK that poached AIADMK MLAs, made them resign through the back door, and then inducted them into the ruling party. A custodial death triggers outrage in Tamil Nadu. 35-year-old remand prisoner dies in the jail in Tamil Nadu. Three prison staff have been arrested in this probe. The family claims custodial assault and seeks justice as the autopsy finds injuries on the prisoner's body. After nearly 3 years of negotiations, India's landmark free trade agreement with the United Kingdom comes into force today, opening one of the country's biggest export opportunities in recent years by slashing tariffs, improving access for services and professionals, and giving Indian manufacturers preferential entry into the world's sixth largest economy. Spain snuffed out France's dream of a third World Cup triumph, taming their galaxy of forwards to win 2-0 and progress to a final against England or Argentina.

0: All right, we begin the 9 a.m. bulletin with breaking news we're tracking at the moment. Iran says it struck the heart of the U.S. naval presence in the Gulf. The Islamic Revolutionary Guard Corps claims its forces have destroyed the command and control center, naval support facilities, warehouses and fuel storage at the U.S. 5th Fleet Base in Bahrain, describing this attack as a crushing response. As you know, Bahrain hosts the headquarters of the U.S. Navy's 5th Fleet and the U.S. Naval Forces Central Command, responsible for American naval operations across a vast stretch of the Middle East. As we have been reporting, the IRGC previously claimed damage to radar systems, fuel facilities and other infrastructure at the base too. For the latest details coming in from Bahrain, let's go across to my colleague Rishabh Pratap, who joins us with all that we need to know. Rishabh, many say the strategic messaging from Tehran is unmistakable with the latest developments. Iran is saying that the American military power in the Gulf can itself be reached, even as Washington continues its strikes inside Iran. What really is going on at the 5th Fleet in Bahrain specifically right now?
1: Well, Parmeshwar, one thing is very clear. You hit my naval bases, I will hit your naval base. 5th Fleet is the largest naval base for the United States in the region, and from 5th Fleet, US wants to dominate the Strait of Hormuz as well. Now that intentions are clear, then Washington wants to control the Strait of Hormuz and put a 20% or traffic on tariff on the traffic that goes through the Strait of Hormuz. Iran now wants to ensure that this will not happen. You can have a blockade on the Gulf of Oman side, but we will not allow to allow you to have any presence in Persian Gulf, which is on the other side of Strait of Hormuz. And that's the reason that the fleet is under attack the way they are. Apart from that, there's another nuance to it, that Iran is sending a message to countries like Bahrain, Kuwait, Jordan, Qatar, UAE and Saudi Arabia, that if you give a place for US bases, we will hit that and you will become a collateral damage. Whenever these countries go, cribbing that Iran is hitting us, Iran's one line answer is, we are not hitting you, we are hitting the US bases. You have air bases or military bases on your sovereign land. Now you will have to think about it, that do you really need those US bases or not? Because that may not give you the net security, but definitely becomes a target for Iran in this conflict. So this is something the messaging is happening. Apart from that, IRGC also wants to make sure that the message is sent loud and clear, that the pounding that has happened in the last four or five days and the way about 300 locations have been hit, our ports have been hit or our infrastructure projects have been hit, we haven't deterred from hitting back at US and will continue to hit back at US. This, remember, is, you know, prequel to the blockade that US is planning. 20 odd ships, as per Donald Trump, is moving toward Gulf to create a blockade in Gulf of Oman. So before that happens, Iran wants to make sure that it hits the right nail in the place to ensure that the blockade never happens.
0: All right. Rishabh, do stay on with us. We have further updates coming in at the moment. Iran says it has launched a seventh round of retaliatory drone strikes against US targets, with its army declaring that the operation will continue until final victory. This claim comes as the conflict enters another dangerous cycle of escalation. The US has been carrying out repeated strikes against Iranian military targets and has resumed its naval blockade of vessels traveling to and from Iranian ports and coastal areas. As we have been reporting, Iran in response is claiming attacks on US military infrastructure across the region, including the US 5th Fleet facility in Bahrain, as we discussed, and also a logistics hub in Kuwait. The latest claim is that Iranian drones have once again targeted American positions. Rishabh, with us for further clarity. Rishabh, what exactly is Iran claiming in the seventh round of drone strikes, and which US targets have allegedly been hit?
1: Well, US targets in Kuwait, US targets in Bahrain, US targets in Jordan have been come under attack. Iran is very clear. These Shahid drones, as they call it, the kamikaze drones that they're using, they are very clear that we are hitting US bases, we are not hitting the Gulf countries. So if the Gulf countries come complaining, please be assured that if you didn't have a US base on your sovereign land, we would have not hit you. we are hitting anything US in the region. So Jordan is under attack, Kuwait is under attack is what we're given to understand, Bahrain, Fifth Fleet is under attack is what we are given to understand. So Al Obeid, Fifth Fleet and Jordan military bases, the US bases in Jordan for that matter, are under attack right now. This is seventh round as per IRGC, and IRGC says that these are not going to stop. We are going to continue fighting US till the quote-unquote evils of US stop in the region. What is now Iran's agenda? Iran's agenda is very clear. US leaves the region. You know, be it Al Obeid, be it Fifth Fleet, be it Al Fusaira, all these locations need to be vacated, and the Gulf countries need to ask US to get out of their land and leave the region. There were multiple reports as well that many of these bases are now being downsized, and the military officers or the equipments are now being moved closer to Israel, which is in Jordan and parts of Syria as well. But now, given that the whole conflict has reignited, these bases are again being used and again being targeted by Iran.
0: Rishabh, we'll of course track the latest situation as far as the escalating crisis in the West Asia region is concerned. With you, thanks so much. It's been another night of escalation with continued US airstrikes targeting several locations along Iran's southern coast. This is Donald Trump recalibrated one of the biggest pressure points in this conflict. Just hours after proposing a 20% toll on cargo moving through the Strait of Hormuz, the US president now says that the idea will be dropped. Instead, Washington expects what he calls massive investments and trade deals from Middle Eastern countries, promising that those agreements will be extraordinarily beneficial for the region. That's what Donald Trump would like to believe at this point. But on the ground, you must note, and at sea, the conflict is moving in the opposite direction. American strikes inside Iran continue, with explosions reported overnight in Keshm Island, in Kish Island and Andimeshk. Iran's Revolutionary Guard now claims it has struck a major U.S. logistics facility in Kuwait, in Mina Abdullah, saying it was set ablaze during what Iran calls the fourth phase of Operation Nasser II. That's what Iran is claiming in addition to attacking the Fifth Fleet in Bahrain. We've got crucial reactions from Washington, from Tehran and from Mr. Netanyahu lined up for you this morning. Here's what they're saying.
2: There's no fee. I don't like the concept of a fee. But at the same time, it's not fair that we're protecting this strait for the entire world, for China and everyone. I don't mind protecting it for China. I don't mind protecting it for anybody. But it's unfair that we're not in somehow compensated. And we've been doing this for many years. It's bothered me. 25 years ago, it bothered me. During my first term, I was doing things like you have to invest in the United States. But by doing it that way, there's no fee. They're investing and they're getting a return on their money, and it's good. But they're going to be making massive investments into the United States, and I like that much better.
3: אנחנו ערוכים לכל תרחיש. אני יכול להגיד לכם רק דבר אחד. לא, אני אגיד זה למנהיגי איראן. אל תבנו על כך שיהיה שקט אם תתקפו אותנו. אל תבנו על כך שיהיה שידור חוזר, כי זה לא יהיה שידור חוזר. הוא היה מספיק עוצמתי. זה יהיה שידור אחר, עוצמתי הרבה יותר. נגמרו הימים שמישהו פוגע בנו ואנחנו לא מכים אותו מכה אחת אפיים. עשינו את זה לציר הרשע באיראן ונמשיך לעשות זאת לכל מי שיפגע בנו. כך אנחנו עושים.
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0: All right, let's turn our attention to the other big story we're tracking this morning. As you know, a trade agreement is only as valuable as the opportunities it creates. From today, India and the United Kingdom begin testing exactly that. The India-UK Comprehensive Economic and Trade Agreement officially comes into force, opening one of India's biggest export opportunities in years. The deal eliminates or reduces tariffs on the overwhelming majority of goods traded between the world's fifth and sixth largest economies, with Indian exporters in textiles, garments, leather, footwear, engineering goods, seafood and processed food expected to be among the biggest beneficiaries. For Indian consumers like you and me, the immediate conversation is likely to center around imported products, though. By the way, duties on Scotch whisky begin their phased reduction from 150%, while tariffs on UK-made automobiles will also come down gradually under a quota-based system. Basically, with import duties on fully built vehicles reducing from 110% to 10% over time. So as you can tell, the intention is make premium British goods more accessible while giving Indian businesses greater access to one of the world's largest consumer markets. And as industry experts argue, this agreement gives Indian manufacturers a chance to expand their footprint at a time when global supply chains are shifting and companies are looking to diversify beyond China. Speaking of this trade agreement, you must note that the UK Minister for Trade Policy, Chris Bryant, spoke exclusively to my colleague Aditya Raj Kaul, from tariff cuts on Scotch whisky and automobiles to the sensitive politics of dairy, immigration fears as well around the double contribution convention and the shadow cast by the Strait of Hormuz crisis. Mr. Bryant actually offered a wide-ranging account of what this deal means for both our economies and for global trade at large. Listen in.
5: How big do you think, Minister, is this remarkable achievement for the ties between the two countries? Will this be clearly a game changer in the bilateral cooperation?
6: Well, first of all, I know you used the word finally a couple of times because this is finally it's the entry into force of a deal that, we struck last year. But actually, it's the fastest we've ever gone from signing a deal to actually bringing it into force. So I'm really pleased because there's been lots of work that had to be done on the Indian side and on the UK side to make that happen. And I think that's a symbol of the energy and the determination that both sides have to make this a really groundbreaking moment for relations between our two countries. Look, the truth of the matter is, of course, you've got long, strong historic ties, and I know I've not been to many Indian weddings in the UK, certainly, where there hasn't been quite a lot of Scotch whisky consumed. And I'm really glad, for instance, that the tariffs on Scotch whisky are tumbling from 150% already to 75% from immediately and then further over the next few years. But it's also about automotives and beauty products being cut by from 22% to zero. So, you know, companies like Charlotte Tilbury and so on, who are already present in the Indian market, will be able to be much more available to lots more consumers in your growing economy.
0: Well, let's switch tracks now. A chilling new playbook from the Lashkar-e-Taiba, and the proof is on camera. New videos accessed by security agencies show the terror outfit training its cadre in water-based infiltration, as you can see on your screens, martial arts and even artificial intelligence. In fact, in one video, you must note, Lashkar commander Rana Mohammad Ashfaq, one of India's most wanted terrorists, is seen entering a swimming pool. Officials say cadres are being prepared for infiltration and exfiltration via the water route. Remember, 26/11 came from the sea. Ajmal Kasab and his men hijacked a fishing trawler. They reached Mumbai thereafter. And some of this new training, we're told, is happening at the same spot, Mangla Dam, where Kasab trained. Officials are warning this could fuel maritime infiltration. It could fuel cyber attacks and propaganda on social media too. So agencies say they are watching all these developments very closely. Shivarur has more for us. Listen in.
7: The Lashkar-e-Taiba is a terrorist group, but its training modules, the manner in which it imparts training to its cadres, its terrorists, has always had a very, very distinct military touch. And these videos, these images that have been obtained by NDTV's Mukesh Sengar pretty much point in the direction of a terrorist outfit that is embracing not only current ways of survival training, special operations training, swimming training, doing, but also very interestingly in AI. You know, the digital frontiers of cyber warfare are very much going to be the future of how terrorism happens. It's already happening even now. You know, sabotage operations, infiltrating data centers, you know, luring people using instant messaging and the internet.

0: But here you've got practically training for these terrorists to be like frogmen. What does this actually mean? Using the sea route, using harbor access passageways or canals to enter India. And there are many such access routes, especially along the international border and between India and Pakistan along the line of control. So, what does that point to? Survival training, obviously the Lashkar-e-Taiba, which has been under pressure with relentless defensive attacks by the Indian military post 2019 have resulted in a depleted sort of fighting force. Post Pahalgam as well, there's been a lot of pressure on them. So survival training, which means small bands of terrorists infiltrating into the Indian hinterland and being able to optimally survive for a long time and be effective to conduct terror attacks, that may be what that survival training is about. But I still think that the AI training, the digital training modules that come to the fore in what our colleague has obtained here is perhaps the most challenging and the most the most important for security agencies, because the use of AI for sabotage operations, for morphing of images, masking voices, enlisting people here in the country using fake personalities, covert operations in digital infrastructure, cyber warfare operations. These are sophisticated missions that the Lashkar-e-Taiba is probably very ambitious about. They've got no shortage of money coming in from the Pakistani government and the ISI. And therefore, this only adds a new dimension to the existing challenges that the Lashkar-e-Taiba poses.
1: Well, NDTV has accessed videos and intelligence inputs that indicate Lashkar-e-Taiba is expanding its terror training beyond conventional weapons. From water-based infiltration and martial arts to artificial intelligence, the Pakistan-based terror outfit appears to be preparing a new generation of operatives with modern skills. These revelations have raised fresh concerns because the group has repeatedly targeted India, including in the 26/11 Mumbai attacks. Mukesh Sengar has sent us these details. Take a look at this detailed report.
2: Not just guns, not just explosives, but AI, combat training and maritime operations. New videos accessed by NDTV reveal Pakistan-based terror outfit Lashkar-e-Taiba training its cadre in a range of modern skills. One video shows Rana Muhammad Ashfaq, one of India's most wanted terrorists, overseeing water-based training exercises. According to security agencies, the objective is clear: to prepare terrorists for maritime infiltration, difficult terrain operations, and specialized missions. The development is particularly significant because Lashkar used the sea route to execute the 26/11 Mumbai terror attacks. Ajmal Kasab and the other attackers infiltrated Mumbai after hijacking an Indian fishing trawler and travelling by inflatable boats. Investigators say some of the latest training is taking place around Mangla Dam in Pakistan, the same region where the 26/11 attackers are believed to have been trained. But the training doesn't stop there. Other videos show recruits learning judo, karate, taekwondo, and wrestling. Officials say these programs are being conducted through the Pakistan Markazi Muslim League with the aim of creating physically and tactically trained recruits. Senior Lashkar commanders are also regularly visiting these centers to motivate recruits and reinforce the organization's ideology. Perhaps the biggest concern, the terror group's growing focus on artificial intelligence. Security agencies say fresh recruits are now receiving training in modern technologies, including AI tools.
3: बिल्कुल इस वक्त पाकिस्तान के यूथ की सूरत हाल है कि इनको इंफॉर्मेशन जो इनके पास मौजूद है वो टोटल सोशल मीडिया बेस्ड इंफॉर्मेशन है और आपको पता है ये AI का दौर है दुश्मन बेशुमार इसके अंदर काम कर रहा है 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
2: Officials say women reportedly make up a significant number of participants in these AI training programs. Security agencies warn that these capabilities could eventually be used

for maritime attacks, cyber operations, and AI-powered propaganda campaigns. Officials say Indian agencies are closely monitoring these developments, viewing them as an evolving security challenge. As terror groups adapt to new technologies and new methods, India's security agencies are watching closely. With Mukesh Singer, Bureau Report, NDTV.

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1: 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Elite Matrimony, India's most successful matchmaking service, Modo Elite.
2: थोड़े में ज्यादा स्वाद, यही तो है इसकी खास बात।
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2: अरे मेरे राजा।
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18: Welcome back. Latest we're tracking this morning. A governor raises a question at a convocation. A medical university issues an advisory, and suddenly what students cook in their hostel messes has become a political controversy in Lucknow. You must note the King George's Medical University says non-vegetarian food is not served in any of its 18 official messes. And the controversy concerns two or three student-run cooperative messes where students were reportedly preparing non-vegetarian food. But after Governor Anandiben Patel raised the issue during her visit to the university, KGMU has now told those messes to stop preparing non-vegetarian food altogether. The spokesperson of the KGMU says that non-vegetarian food is neither cooked nor served in the 18 messes run by KGMU administration. But there are two or three private messes which are run by a cluster of students on cooperative basis where non-veg food items were prepared. But you must note, after the governor's remarks, a strict advisory has been issued to them to avoid cooking non-vegetarian items. Here are the political reactions you can offer.
19: अलग अलग शैक्षिक संस्थानों की अलग अलग पॉलिसीज होती हैं और ये कोई हार्ड एंड फास्ट रूल नहीं होता कहीं भी कि आप यही भोजन बनाएंगे। तो अब ये तो उनका अधिकार भी है जो जो विश्वविद्यालय होते हैं कि वो बच्चों के लिए कैसा भोजन की व्यवस्था करें। अगर उनकी मैक्सिमम लोगों की संख्या किसी प्रकार की होती है जिस प्रकार के खाने की, तो कभी कभी जो विश्वविद्यालय या शैक्षिक संस्थान है उस तरह की सोच रखते हैं।
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18: Well, the university says students can still order it from outside, but that explanation leaves the central question untouched. If an adult student is allowed to eat non-vegetarian food, why can the student order it from a restaurant but not prepare it in a student-run mess? What exactly is the university trying to regulate here? Is it the food itself? Is it the act of cooking, the use of hostel premises? Or has a personal dietary preference now become a matter for institutional supervision? To explore all this and more, Ajay Dubey is live with us. Ajay, tell us, what is the latest advisory given? We are given to understand that students who are trained to understand nutrition, who are trained to understand metabolism, individual dietary requirements, have now been told that they cannot cook non-vegetarian food in the mess but can order it from outside?
11: See, this decision taken by the KGMU administration is making political dispute a lot. So much of political voices we can hear into this. The religious individuals are also opposing the decision taken by the KGMU administration. As we have seen few days back, the governor told something regarding the vegetarian culture, and after this what we have seen 2 days back, that they have taken decision, and this decision they have decided there won't be non-veg food available in the restaurants of KGMU premises. So politically, Samajwadi Party, Congress, all the opposition parties are opposing, and they are saying they are doing it for the public pleasing, and it is not naturally required. Students are also opposing this thing, so political drama started on this decision taken by the KGMU administration. KGMU administration is trying to explain their stand on this issue continuously. Various voices are coming against this decision taken by the KGMU administration.
18: All right, we'll continue to track all the reactions that have been coming in. Ajay, as always, thanks so much for joining us with what's emerged so far. You must note that the BJP has categorically said that it's the university's discretion, that universities are entitled to decide their own food arrangements, but the Samajwadi Party calling the move arbitrary and unconstitutional. We'll of course continue to track the precise legal and administrative basis for stopping students from preparing non-vegetarian food in these student-run cooperative messes as far as Uttar Pradesh is concerned. All right, on that note, let's turn our attention to further updates coming in this morning, this time about a brazen armed attack right next to the office of the Belagavi Police Commissioner. CCTV footage on your screens from the Gymkhana Club captures a man being chased inside the premises by armed assailants, and police say 5 men arrived at the club. 3 allegedly entered the Rummy Club where Suresh Jalagar was playing cards, while 2 remained outside. And as per preliminary investigation, one of the attackers allegedly struck Suresh Jalagar on the head with a firearm and then tried to shoot him. Jalagar managed to push the attacker away and escape, but let's go across to Deepak for the latest details. Deepak, take us through the latest on the search for the 5 accused, and what have police identified from the CCTV footage?
20: While quite a shocking and brazen incident that's coming to the fore from Belagavi, isn't it? Especially when something like this happens very close to the commissioner's office. One wonders, whether there's really a fear of the law in these individuals. And this person who people are trying to shoot at, he himself, of course, is suspected to be involved in multiple criminal activities. Now, it's suspected that this was a sort of a revenge firing of sorts. And fortunately, of course, there was no major incident that took place in terms of a death, because when you have a firearm and it's people using it at such a close range, you usually have instances where people lose their lives, and here he managed to escape. The police at this point in time are investigating all aspects in this particular matter. They have also questioned this man, Mr. Suresh Jalagar, about what his antecedents are, why these people were after him. Now, the initial suspicion here is that Mr. Jalagar himself had gone ahead and carried out an attack earlier, and this was something that came out in retaliation. At this point in time, the police, of course, are saying that both the parties are being thoroughly questioned, and very soon a lot of arrests will be made in this particular case.
18: Tracking this probe with you as always. Thanks so much, Deepak, for joining us with the latest details. All right, Justin, hours after his wife approached the state police chief to raise a complaint, the Kengeri police arrested police sub-inspector Bhairappa KS on the charges of dowry harassment and criminal intimidation. The accused, posted in the Bengaluru Police Commissioner's office, has been accused of dowry harassment, domestic violence as well, assault, intimidation and misuse of influence to prevent police from registering his wife's complaint. Ritu Rajpurohit has all the details for us. She joins us live at the moment. Ritu, the police sub-inspector accused of dowry harassment and assault has now finally been arrested?
21: Oh, well, yes, Pamisha. You see, what we are given to understand is that this particular police sub-inspector identified as Bhairappa has now been arrested by the Bengaluru police right after various allegations that were leveled against him of alleged dowry, you see, and also be of somewhere the domestic abuse as well to his wife on those backdrops. You can see there is apparently also a video that's going viral in which the father-in-law of this particular cop can be seen entering the cop's house trying to speak to him. But that's where in the video, you see, you can also see how that the cop comes out from one of his house area with a machete to somewhere allegedly assault and attack his father-in-law as well. This, with all those backdrops, now you have Bengaluru police who are swinging into an action, have arrested the police sub-inspector as well. Now needs to be seen what more is going to be discovered in terms of an investigation on that level. You see, the wife of this particular cop has also alleged that there was a huge ransom of amount that he had demanded as well, and she was undergoing continuous abuse and domestic violence from this particular person. But however, usually when she approaches the police station, the FIR was not at all registered. That's when she had to go and meet the top cop as well and request him about everything that she was undergoing. Post that, there was a case that was filed, and now finally the cop has been arrested. Back to you.
18: Thanks so much for disclosing those details, Ritu. Do stay on with us as we have a fresh update coming in currently. A fresh political confrontation is brewing in Karnataka, this time over who can establish permanent residence in the state and whether that can have any bearing on electoral rolls. A BJP delegation has met Governor Thavarchand Gehlot, asking him to intervene against a state government order on permanent residence certificates, or PRCs as you may know them. Basically, the BJP's allegation is that the order comes at a particularly sensitive time, with the special intensive revision of electoral rolls underway. The party claims that the PRCs could be issued to illegal residents and that this could potentially be misused by foreign nationals to establish residence and eventually enter the electoral system. Ritu is with us for further clarity. Ritu, take us through what the BJP is claiming, and has the state government responded yet?
21: You see, we've been seeing how that this particular matter regarding the PRC has been here in the debate in terms of the Congress-led government and as well as the opposition, because continuously BJP and for that matter the JDS has been alleging that this whole concept of that the government who has tried to bring in at a time of that the SIR is on will really benefit a lot of them who are illegal immigrants who are staying here in the state, and this in fact would really not be fair at all, because there's already constitution that's in place about when we talk about the residence certificate, then why there is a need for this extra process when this whole SIR process is on? This somewhere will also hamper the SIR process too. So on those backdrops, you see what we are given to understand is that the BJP, a delegation led by leader of opposition R. Ashok and various others, will be meeting the governor at around 11:30 a.m. to put this whole matter before the governor and situate that the governor intervenes immediately and gives a direction to the government as well in this whole of a process. But needs to be seen now how is that the governor is going to react to this whole matter.
18: As always, Ritu, thanks so much for joining us with all the details. Well, meanwhile, in Maharashtra, the political arithmetic is once again being rewritten behind closed doors. Three meetings, one chief minister and two NCP camps. You see, key leaders from NCP and Sharad Pawar faction met Chief Minister Devendra Fadnavis at his official residence. NCP leaders Praful Patel and Sunil Tatkare, along with NCP SP leader Jayant Patil, held separate meetings with the chief minister, triggering buzz over possible political realignments. Jayant Patil, however, says his meetings had nothing to do with the other two. He says the discussion was about the disqualification of the Islampur Municipal Council chief and constituency-related matters. But Anuj Raite is with us to decode what really is happening behind closed doors. Anuj, to begin with the facts first, what did Praful Patel and Sunil Tatkare discuss with Devendra Fadnavis? How long did those meetings last? What do we know currently?
0: The meeting started late at last night at Chief Minister's official residence, Varsha, in South Mumbai. The first to attend the meeting, or as was already established, was Praful Patel and Sunil Tatkare. Now, their independent meeting with the Chief Minister was supposed to continue for at least an hour or an hour and a half. But then right in the middle of the meeting, from what we know, Jayant Patil also arrived at the spot, and that raised a lot of eyebrows. You see, Praful Patel or Sunil Tatkare meeting the Chief Minister in itself is not a surprising fact, considering that Chief Minister is the leader of Mahayuti in the state and both of them are from the same alliance in the state. But when Jayant Patil arrived in that particular meeting, that becomes very interesting, because Jayant Patil meeting a top BJP leader is not an event that we should look at in a particular vacuum, because it has been happening for a while now, which means that there can be some sort of pattern to it. When the three leaders were there, Jayant Patil later, of course, confirmed that he was not there for more than 10 minutes. And as you've already said, he was only there to take or to talk about some work of his own constituency with the Chief Minister. But sources from the Ajit Pawar faction suggest that this particular meeting is more than a coincidence, considering that a late night meeting at Chief Minister's place, where top three senior leaders of NCP's rival faction been present at the official residence of the Chief Minister, is surely not just a coincidence. If Jayant Patil had to discuss any constituency related matters, he could have easily chosen the very next day. But why was that very day selected? On the other hand, Jayant Patil is also believed to have spoken to his own MLAs independently about the willingness to join the NDA. While we haven't received any sort of an official confirmation from NCP, SP or Jayant Patil in specific, sources in and around NCP suggest that the talks of a merger or a talks of a possible alliance are pretty much on in the NCP faction. Back to the studio.
18: As always, Anuj, thank you so much for taking us through the insider details. The question is why these meetings have happened now, as Anuj highlighted, whether there was any coordination between them and whether the political map of Maharashtra is quietly being redrawn before anyone's ready to say so publicly. We'll, of course, keep our eyes on all the finer developments and all that's unfolding behind the scenes. But in staying with updates from Maharashtra, you must note, less than a week after his arrest for allegedly assaulting two doctors and other hospital staff at a government hospital in Dombivli, Shiv Sena co-operator Ramesh Mahathre has now been granted bail. Mr. Mahathre was arrested after videos of the assault triggered widespread outrage and following NDTV's sustained scrutiny. But you know, soon after his arrest, as we covered, he was admitted to the civil hospital in Thane after his health was said to have deteriorated. A court has now granted him bail on a bond of 50,000 rupees, with his legal team arguing that his age and medical condition warranted relief. All right. Moving on to the other updates we're tracking this morning. Tahir Hussain's conviction in the Intelligence Bureau staff Ankit Sharma's murder during the 2020 Delhi riots has opened a fresh political battle. After leaders from the Aam Aadmi Party and the Congress gave cover fire to Tahir, Delhi Chief Minister Rekha Gupta has hit back, alleging political protection for Tahir Hussain and demanding accountability from the Aam Aadmi Party leadership. Meanwhile, NDTV has accessed the court order, which details Tahir Hussain's role in the murder and riots. The court found him liable as a member of an unlawful assembly. It said that the assembly had ill will against Hindus and aimed to cause damage to people from the community. The Aam Aadmi Party and Arvind Kejriwal have distanced themselves, saying that Hussain had actually jumped to contest for the AIMIM. Here are some crucial political reactions, I beg your pardon, you cannot ignore.
1: वो व्यक्ति जिसने दिल्ली में दंगे भड़काने का काम किया, हथियार रखने का काम किया, अंकित शर्मा की हत्या का जिम्मेदार जिसे पाया गया, ऐसा व्यक्ति जो दिल्ली का दोषी है, दिल्ली की जनता का दोषी है, जिसने 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
18: 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Delhi's law minister responded to questions on the 2020 Delhi riots and he rejected the characterization of the violence as a communal riot, even though he had been accused of delivering a hate speech before communal violence erupted in Northeast Delhi, claiming at least 42 lives and leaving over 200 injured during these riots. Those speeches were available online, but the law minister now says that he's rejected the characterization of this violence as a communal riot. Here's what he told Padmaja Joshi.
26: All right, and joining us on the show now, we have Delhi Law Minister Kapil Mishra, somebody who also, in fact, was very vocal at the time when the anti-CEA agitation, the anti-CEA protests were taking place in Delhi. 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
18: All right, let's switch tracks now to the Ram Temple donation case, which is now at a crucial stage. A month after the special investigation team was set up, the final report into the alleged donation theft is expected to be submitted to the state government today. The probe has examined financial records, we're told, bank transactions, CCTV footage, electronic evidence as well, with the focus now shifting from the alleged irregularities to the larger question of accountability. But you must note that two accused, Ram Shankar Mishra and Subhash Chandra Srivastav, are set to face police questioning today after the court has granted 14-hour remand. And at the same time, the political battle has also intensified. While the Samajwadi Party chief Akhilesh Yadav has accused the BJP of trying to divert attention from the matter, the BJP says no one found guilty will be spared. All right, let's switch tracks further now. Tamil Nadu chief is gearing up for the release of his last film, Janayagam, on the 4th of this month. Now NDTV has learned that the Vijay family is set for another big screen moment. Vijay's son, Jason Sanjay, who's making his directorial debut with Sigma, is all set to step in front of the camera as an actor. Sources say discussions are underway for the project, which is likely to be produced by GKM Tamil Kumaran. Here are all the details you can't ignore.
2: ரெக்கார்டு வைக்கிறவனு கேள்விப்பட்டிருக்கியா?
4: 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While Thalapathy Chief Minister gets ready for his swan song on the big screen with Jananayagan.
6: I am coming.
4: His son Jason Sanjay is preparing for a debut of his own. Vijay's son Jason Sanjay is all set to make his acting debut, according to sources who spoke exclusively to NDTV. Jason, who's currently making his directorial debut with Tamil film Sigma, is in discussions for his first film as a leading actor. Sources say the project is likely to be produced by GKM Tamil Kumaran under his own banner. This development comes just days before Vijay's much-awaited final film, Jananayagan, hits theatres worldwide on July 24th. Meanwhile, NDTV has learned that Jason Sanjay's directorial debut, Sigma, will not release on July 31st as initially planned. The release has been reportedly pushed to August, keeping in mind the box office space around Jananayagan. Produced by Laika Productions, Sigma features Sandeep Kishan in the lead role. The film promises a high-octane mix of high sequences, comedy, and a treasure hunt adventure. shot across Tamil Nadu and Thailand, the movie has music by S. Taman. Jason Sanjay has described Sigma as a story celebrating the spirit of a lone wolf, someone who chooses his own path away from societal expectations. For decades, Vijay has been the face of Tamil cinema's biggest celebrations. Now, as fans gear up for Jananayagan, they are also looking towards the future. Jason Sanjay's journey will not be measured by his surname alone, but by the stories he chooses to tell and the path he creates. The cameras may soon capture a new Vijay family moment. A father who became a phenomena and a son ready to find his own place under the lights. With Lata Srinivasan, NDTV Bureau Report.

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0: He has tracked the pulse of power from Washington to Korea. Witnessed history being made in global capitals and conflict zones.
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0: brought clarity to complex issues of national security and international affairs.
2: Prime Minister Narendra Modi spoke to him at length yesterday.
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9: The fact that there is now suddenly a raging debate with regard to ethanol, why is it that it's happening now?
10: E20, madam, has been around for nearly 2 years now. There are 20 crore two-wheelers using E20. There are 20 lakh four-wheelers using E20. But I think the counter information which has been put out, that this is not something we've done suddenly, that E20 has been around for at least almost 2 years, that

0: A very good morning. You're watching NDTV 24/7. I'm Divya Vadva. We have a whole lot lined up for you, including easing as far as the US Russian oil tariff threat is concerned, easing of getting in that much needed relief for India and China. We're going to get you details. First, the headlines. Donald Trump completely reverses his 20% cargo fee on the Strait of Hormuz. The plan, which was originally floated to reimburse the US for military protection, was dropped after barely 24 hours in favor of a new trade and investment agreement with the Gulf states. New videos accessed by Indian security agencies have now revealed Lashkar-e-Toyba expanding its terror training, and these are modules to include water-based infiltration, martial arts and artificial intelligence. It shows operators undergoing swimming and water-based training in POK, raising concerns over infiltration tactics and potential terror threats. Shiv Sena co-operator Ramesh Mhatre granted bail by a court in Thane district after being arrested for assaulting doctors and nurses at the government hospital in Dombivli. He has now been granted bail on a bond of 50,000 rupees. His team argued in court for his bail, citing old age and medical issues. Custodial death triggers outrage in Tamil Nadu. 35-year-old remand prisoner dies inside. Three prison staffers have been arrested in the death probe. Family claiming custodial assault, seeking justice. An autopsy finds injuries on the body of the prisoner. It's an India-UK trade deal that has kick-started today. We're talking about $100 billion bet as far as the FTA is concerned, which basically means Scotch whiskey as well as beauty products, amongst other things, to get cheaper. Spain stormed into FIFA World Cup final and France eliminated after that 2-0 semi-final defeat. Let's begin with the breaking news coming our way at 10 o'clock this morning. We have P. Chidambaram there, speaking on the matter, saying that the BJP is planning to bring back the 131st Constitution Amendment Bill that failed in the last session of the Parliament in April of 2026. The failed bill purported to reserve for women the one-third of the seats in the Lok Sabha and the state assemblies, but the real purpose was to pave the way for delimitation and possibly gerrymandering. This is as far as the constitutions are concerned. The Constitution of India was already amended by the Constitution as far as the 106th Amendment Act to provide reservations for women in the Lok Sabha and the state assemblies. Hence, there was and there is no need for a new bill to provide reservation for women in the first place. This is after splitting with the TMC. The BJP is reportedly wooing the NCP and the DMK to garner the crucial votes to support the new version of the failed bill. Let's listen in to P. Chidambaram.
1: P. Chidambaram's statement is politically motivated and legally misleading. The 106th Constitution Amendment has already provided the 33% reservation to women in both parliament and assemblies. But its implementation is linked to constitutional process such as census and delimitation. Delimitation is a constitutional process, not a conspiracy. And anything Chidambaram says that to the people of India is only misleading. The constitutional process of delimitation is to ensure that every citizen of India has a proper representation in the parliament and assembly.
0: We have Aishwarya, my colleague, joining us to get us details. Aishwarya, take us through the real purpose that Chidambaram is highlighting here behind that bill, and of course, speaking about how it failed in the first place and there's really no need for it to begin with.
2: Well, as per the former finance minister P. Chidambaram, he clearly had stated that 106th amendment in the constitution has already been made in the parliament, and that paved way to implement the women reservation. And if the government has the real intent to implement it, they can do without bringing any new bill. But the real purpose behind bringing the 138th amendment on the constitution is to bring delimitation. of constituencies under the present formula, which according to P. Chidambaram will cause a grave injustice to the rights of states that had faithfully followed the national population policies. Now, interestingly, remember it was the DMK, it was the Congress party who stated that the real real states who will be under tremendous pressure and will be impacted because of the upcoming delimitation that the government wants to bring in a shadow of the Women Reservation Bill would be the states like Tamil Nadu, Kerala, which have drastically controlled their population. And according to the state's population, it will be, these states which will be impacted. P. Chidambaram also had attacked the current government, stating that first they had split the Trinamool Congress. Now they are wooing the DMK and of course the NCP Sharad Pawar faction to vote in favor, which drastically failed in the last parliament session when the government brought in. Now, if they vote in favor, then certainly that will be a grave injustice to the people who voted for them. And certainly it is the Bharatiya Janata Party who should answer about state rights that has fiercely guarded against the rampaging BJP, something that the former finance minister and Congress leader P. Chidambaram had stated.
0: Right, making grounds and talking about the DMK, and we're talking about the NCP. What is their stand literally on this bill? What is P. Chidambaram there urging these parties to do?
2: Well, the government is committed to bring the Women Reservation Bill and also to bring the delimitation. It is the need of an hour is something that the Home Minister has stated in the past as well. Yes, of course, the government has not been hesitating in saying that they are reaching out to smaller parties and the opposition as well to pass this particular bill in the upcoming monsoon session of parliament, which the government is all set to bring in. As far as the 138 constitutional amendment is concerned, now the constitutional amendment needs 2/3 of the majority, which is the real problem.
0: Right. The hold on to that thought. We also have Shahzad Poonawalla of the BJP speaking with us here on NDTV this morning. Shahzad, your reaction to what's been said by P. Chidambaram?
3: Chidambaram, a fortune teller, has he got a crystal ball or is he some super predictor? I mean, he has said it, so I must start reacting to it. What is the basis of his statement? Has BAC been held? Has all party been meeting been held? Has parliament dates have just been announced? The agenda will be decided in all party meeting. If Chidambaram can see the future so clearly, he should perhaps see the future of Congress party and Rahul Gandhi first. And by the way, let's talk on principles. What is the principal issue that women's reservation Congress party has? Congress is opposed to women's reservation. Then they should say it in that same tweet. You must edit it. There's edit option. And you must say Congress opposes women's reservation. And then some other people are speculating that the 130th constitutional amendment bill will come, which includes the PMCM issue, 30 days jail. So then is that speculation right or is this speculation? See, the point is that Congress has practiced the art of creating fake narratives. And unfortunately, the section of the media never wants to ask questions. I request you, Karthi Chidambaram comes very easily on the phone line. Please connect him and then please ask him that, Mr. Karthi Chidambaram, where your father got this information? Has he already seen the Prime Minister and the BJP government sharing direct agenda with him so he knows? So this kind of, kite flying, Congress has become expert in.
0: Well, he's of course linking the women's reservation to delimitation. Your take on that?
3: Anything. He can link it to anything. No, he can then he will link delimitation to something else. Then that will be linked to something else. He should tell us the link of Rahul Gandhi's 21-day jauntlet with foreign forces. Can he tell us where Rahul... Chalo, forget future. You tell me present. Where was Rahul Gandhi for the last 21 days? Can Chidambaram answer that? If Chidambaram can answer that, I'll hold on the line. Tell your guest coordinator to connect Mr. Karthi Chidambaram. If he tells me where 21 days Rahul Gandhi was, then we can discuss the parliamentary session, whatever agenda in future tense. Let him tell me about present tense.
0: Well, coming back to the issue, and the issue really is what Chidambaram said here, and he's saying that this is going to reduce the representation when it comes to the southern states.
3: But first, madam, you tell me that how is Chidambaram saying this? What is the basis? Has he put his basis that he has been told by the parliamentary committee? Has he been told by parliamentary affairs minister? What is the basis of his kite flying? You first tell me that. Tell me what is the basis. Why should I respond to Chidambaram's tweet? Chidambaram said UPI will be a disaster in India. We are the maximum digital payments in the world. Why should I listen to Chidambaram? Who is Chidambaram? Because he comes from a political dynasty and I don't. So that is why I must listen to him. He's my master. You please tell me the basis of his tweet.
0: Absolutely not. The former Home Minister there, of course, are making valid points here in regard to when it comes to saying that there's already an amendment which includes a framework, includes 33% reservation for women in the first place.
3: Madam, see, you are a very knowledgeable journalist. The group is also very knowledgeable. Parliament happens, dates are announced, then there's all-party meeting, BAC, which decides agenda of Parliament. Has that meeting happened? No. So is there an agenda for Parliament session? No. But Mr. Chidambaram, in his wisdom, because he belongs to first family of Congress, first family, he is saying that this will happen and we are all starting kite flying. But the same Chidambaram will refuse to answer questions on where is Rahul Gandhi, which is a very important question. As leader of opposition, he must answer. He must tell us where was Rahul Gandhi for last 21 days. First, he should tell us that, then we can discuss on what is the upcoming agenda.
0: We're talking on the topic, right? We've already discussed Rahul Gandhi. You know, he's back already. We will come back to you for more on what's really taking place as far as this bill is concerned. For now, let's just get you more BJP reactions coming in.
4: Trying to tell to the people again, misleading them that BJP is now going to bring the 131st Amendment with some changes, and they are again talking of the injustice to southern states, this and that. Whether the bill will be introduced or not, it is up to the government to decide. But the Congress should understand that the 50% increase as it from the existing seats in all the states will render justice to all the states equally. But they try to bring some theories, some mathematics, and tell the people that southern states are going to get injustice. It is not so.
0: Right, let's just now switch tracks to Maharashtra, and the political speculation over the merger of Sharad Pawar's faction is intensifying in the state. Key leaders from the NCP and Sharad Pawar's faction met with Chief Minister Devendra Fadnavis at his official residence. NCP leaders Praful Patel and Sunil Tatkare, along with NCP, the Samajwadi Party leader Jayant Patil, has set meetings with the Chief Minister, triggering a buzz over the possible political realignment in the state. However, Jayant Patil has dismissed any kind of link between his meeting and those of other leaders, saying he met the Chief Minister only to discuss the disqualification of the Islampur Municipal Council Chief and the constituency-related issues. Let's just get you more breaking news coming out of the state of Maharashtra. We have another angle of the assault video that surfaced from Nasik. This is a 20-kilometer chase. The tourists that were chased for a distance of 15 to 20 kilometers from the

0: waterfall area, that touristy area where this family had gone on Sunday. You know, this was a picnic that they had gone for an outing during the day. And this is where eve teasing took place at that touristy site. And once they left from the area, they were chased for on that long, long way for at least 20 kilometers. Now, this is a new video where you can see the attackers clinging on to that moving car. The video shows one of the local goons clinging to the car of the tourist while attacking the car. There you can see that visual coming about and subsequently falling off after some distance. 9 people so far have been arrested in this very shocking case. There was a woman who was eve teased at the tourist spot. There were other members of the family that intervened at the time, you know, questioning as to what is it that you're doing. The husband of the woman was there as well. He couldn't hear what happened at the time, but he came and he literally said, "Dada, kya kar rahe ho? Kya ho raha hai?" That's the kind of language that they used. They were very, very civil and very courteous at the time. But these people started that altercation right there, right then. And that continued. In fact, they followed them and damaged their vehicle. And this is a family that was there at that touristy area in Igatpuri, where they had gone to that waterfall to celebrate a Sunday during the day. This is what is happening in a state that's considered relatively safe. We're talking about Maharashtra, where this new video has come out from Nasik, from Igatpuri, after that car left that touristy spot in order to get away from those people. But those people followed them all the way for 20 kilometers, tried to damage their car. And there you can see visuals of that car that has been, you know, badly damaged, whether it's the side windows or the windscreen at the back. All of that has been damaged because they took out rods and started to attack this particular car in order to make this family stop. Let's just get in my colleague Anuj Raite, who's joining us in order to get us details. Well, Anuj, you know, what we're seeing on our visuals right now, this new video of how this, you know, one of the accused has managed to cling onto the car for quite a distance before falling off it. Take us through the details of the 9 people who have been arrested. Are there more people involved? And what really happened here to begin with?
1: You see, it's a shocking video and it just goes on to prove how ghastly this entire act was. Just to rewind the incident a little bit, we know that a family had gone to this small hamlet of the Nashik city, you know, to enjoy their weekend. And that is where the woman was, you know, was whistled at, was harassed there by some local people. But unlike to what they must have thought, the woman stood her ground against those who harassed her, and so did her family. But that ruffled up a few egos there, and that made these individuals become a little aggressive. They were also very quick to get support from the close by shopkeepers, as a result of which the family thought that it is in their best interest to de-escalate the situation and try and get away from there as soon as possible. But as they were trying to do it, the harassers were joined by a few more people who started getting aggressive even in physical form. In fact, when the family was trying to get back to the city, now what we have to understand is the incident, the place where this incident happened, as I said earlier, is a place at least 30 to 35 kilometers away from Nashik city. But when the family was trying to rush back to the city, which should have been considered as a safe spot, but for 20 kilometers of their journey, those harassers were continuously chasing them on the bikes, and they weren't just chasing them discreetly, but also were trying to damage the cars. And that is what the new video also proves, where the harassers, without fearing the fact that they were doing it in broad daylight, without fearing the fact that they were doing it as the couple or as the family was approaching the city, where the police surveillance was expected to be higher, but no such fear was seen amongst those harassers as they continued to bully the family right till they reached the city. Now, as you said rightly, there are 10 individuals against whom cases have been filed, but only 9 have been arrested so far. One person is still missing, and the police will try to abscond, you know, to get hold of that absconding person. But amongst these 10 individuals, the police have also discovered that one individual has got a case of murder against him. So these are not your normal people who probably slipped and did such kind of an act, but these people potentially are repeated offenders, which poses a major question in front of the law enforcement authority in Nashik city on if they can do it in broad daylight to a family in the middle of the city. What can they do in situations or pockets which are slightly darker? Back to the studio.
0: Absolutely, in broad daylight, in such a busy area, in a touristy area, is where such incidents are being reported from. Thank you so much, Anuj, for getting us details of that latest video that has now come out. Now, less than a week

With news from Maharashtra, less than a week after he was arrested for assaulting two doctors and other staff members at a hospital in Thane's Dombivli, Sena co-operator Ramesh Mahatre has been granted bail.

0: rupees. His team argued in court that, you know, citing his old age and medical issues is the ground on which he has been granted bail. So here we have that assault that took place. This was a government hospital in Dombivli where the Sena co-operator was there. He was in fact demanding because he was taking up the case for a woman who was pregnant and was about to deliver literally. So he started to assault. Firstly, it was a female doctor who was assaulted and then followed by another male doctor and other staffers. The male doctor in fact has, resigned from the hospital, saying he's even leaving Thane, forget leaving the hospital, because there were threats that were being made to that male doctor. The female doctor was assaulted, and of course we had Ramesh Mahatre speaking to NDTV's Shivarur, where he was defiant, saying that he did nothing wrong, he did not actually physically harm her, he was trying to get her off the phone and get her attention. And that is the coverage that has led to the arrest of the man. But now he's been granted bail on 50,000 is what he has been granted, he's been granted bail, and the grounds on which he's been granted is basically that he's, his age and his medical condition. Let's just move on to more breaking news coming out of West Bengal. It's a TMC that has attacked, TMC attacks Taslima Nasreen. This is Kolkata's visit as far as Taslima Nasreen's visit is concerned. This is a visit to bid to divert attention. That's the claim that TMC is making, that the BJP is trying to divert people from their failures, from the real issues, from the issues that are concerning the people of West Bengal. TMC says that this may be something absurd about Muslims. That is perhaps the reason for the visit, is what is being said and accused by the TMC. Those are the allegations that are being made by the TMC. Let's listen in.
1: बीजेपी जो प्रॉमिस करके अभी सत्ता में आया, बोला था अन्नपूर्णा योजना के बारे में, बिजली के बारे में या वुमेन सेफ्टी के बारे में जो प्रॉमिस करके आया था, फेलियर है. अभी तक भी फेलियर है. ये फेलियर को 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
0: Shri, bringing us the very latest as to the reactions that are coming about as far as the TMC is concerned, because this is a visit of the Bangladeshi writer after 19 years and a visit that's been planned in August. Talk us through, the opposition here. What is the TMC really saying?
3: Well, the rebel faction of the TMC has given its reaction on Taslima Nasreen visiting Kolkata and saying that it's a diversionary ploy by the state government for welcoming her here in the City of Joy. Of course, a political debate has now been triggered by her visit, which is scheduled on the 1st of August, as announced by the Bangladeshi author herself, where she is likely to take part in a literary meet in Kolkata. However, this visit of hers comes almost 20 years after she was forced to leave the city after there was violence that broke out over her writing and her viewpoints here in the City of Joy. Back then, the CPIM was in power, and since then she hasn't been able to return to Kolkata. But almost 20 years later, she is going to be coming back to the city to address a literary meet. And of course, everyone will be watching that closely. On the sidelines, the political battle has broken out between the state government and the opposition, where the opposition is really questioning the timing of Taslima Nasreen's visit after the change of regime here in West Bengal with the BJP in power. The BJP has welcomed the author's move to come to the City of Joy in August. Back to you.
0: 1st of August is when she is scheduled to visit, the City of Joy, like she was mentioning. And this is after 20 years. In fact, she has put it out on her social media platform saying, back to free Bengal after 20 years. Switching tracks now to get you more news coming in, and this is in regard to Tahir Hussain's conviction in the IB staffer Ankit Sharma's murder during the Delhi riots back in 2020. That's opened a

0: fresh political battle. After leaders from the Aam Aadmi Party and the Congress gave cover fire, as far as a cover to Tahir is Delhi's Chief Minister Rekha Gupta, who has now hit back, alleging political protection for Tahir Hussain and demanding accountability from the leadership of the Aam Aadmi Party. Then we have NDTV that has accessed, basically the court order, which details the role in the murder that Tahir Hussain played and the riots. The court found him liable as a member of an unlawful assembly. It said that the assembly had ill will against Hindus and aimed to cause damage to the people from the community.
1: वो व्यक्ति जिसने दिल्ली में दंगे भड़काने का काम किया, हथियार रखने का काम किया, अंकित शर्मा की हत्या का जिम्मेदार जिसे पाया गया, ऐसा व्यक्ति जो दिल्ली का दोषी है, दिल्ली की जनता का दोषी है, जिसने 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
0: Let's just get you more breaking news coming in, and this is coming out of Punjab, where we have a meeting that is taking place. This is a meeting with, let's get you the very latest. So when it comes to Punjab, in fact, the poll-bound state, where we have the Punjab Congress update with the judge, Bhupesh Baghel, there having a meeting. This is a meeting that's taking place. He's arrived at KC Venugopal's residence in the national capital in order to have that meeting to discuss the Punjab politics. Who else is there? We have Pratap Singh Bajwa there at that meeting, the party leader, the legislative party leader. We also have the Congress in charge, Bhupesh Baghel, at KC Venugopal's residence in order to have that very crucial meeting. Do remember that, you know, clearing the air has been Bhupesh Baghel time and again saying that there is no infighting when it comes to the Congress, but it really does seem Congress versus Congress as far as the state of Punjab is concerned. Just on Saturday, there was a meeting that took place. This was, a meeting that, this comes after we had that Charan Singh Chandi there along with several Congress workers that stayed away from the meeting after, from what it was really being made out as far as, the Punjab Congress chief role is concerned. And that is, of course, that meeting that took place that had many people who were on that very day, on Saturday, they were left out. And following up on that, of course, is this very crucial meeting that is taking place. Jinendra, my colleague joining us on the phone line. Jinendra, what was really said by the Congress in charge was that we'll safeguard everyone's interest, all is well, there is no infighting. But here we are seeing back-to-back meetings taking place right after the weekend on Saturday where that meeting was taking place. Now we have another one here in Delhi at KC Venugopal's residence, and visuals bring out on our screen of all the people involved there reaching, including the Congress chief ऑफ पंजाब।

0: Bhupesh Baghel there entering. And so, of course, we also have, take us through who else is there at the meeting and what is expected, what is really on the agenda. This really is signaling to the infighting that continues.
1: Yes, so meeting is going on because the issue has not been resolved despite the leaders claiming that all is well, but the infighting continues, and that is why just after the return from vacation, Rahul Gandhi yesterday discussed the issue with Congress President Mallikarjun Kharge. General Secretary of Organization KC Venugopal was also there, and after that meeting, it was decided to call Bhupesh Baghel, who is the in charge of Punjab Congress and who discussed this issue in Chandigarh last week with all Punjab Congress leaders. So after that, Bhupesh Baghel came yesterday night, and today is a crucial meeting going on at Congress General Secretary Organization KC Venugopal's residence. So Bhupesh Baghel is present.
0: Visuals playing out on our screen of that meeting, very crucial meeting there. Thank you for getting us those details. Slipping into a very short break, back with a whole lot more.

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11: Your first move sets the day. And in markets, being early is the edge. The edge begins the night before.
12: Before India wakes up, the newsroom is already buzzing because the market rewards those who are prepared.
13: That's where we come in, tracking momentum and where the markets could move next.
11: I decode the global pulse, shaping the market.
14: Welcome back. Now, a landmark trade deal between India and the United Kingdom comes into effect from today. Commerce Minister Piyush Goyal has hailed this trade deal and said that deal enhances global position of our workforces. The Comprehensive Economic and Trade Agreement promises to reshape the flow of goods and investments between the two countries. Indian exporters in sectors like textiles, footwear, gems and processed food will get greater access to the market in the UK with zero duty benefits. But for consumers here, back home in India, the biggest talking points are the expected tariff cuts when it comes to premium, alcohol beverages. We're talking about Scotch whiskey. We're talking about automobiles. We're also talking about UK beauty products. Duty cuts on UK-made cars will also be phased in, with import duties on fully built vehicles reducing from 110 to 10% over time. When it comes to Scotch whiskey, that's also the tariffs coming down. Well, we have my colleague Aditya Rajkaul getting us all the details.
15: Minister for Trade Policy, Sir Chris Brandt. Minister, thank you very much for joining us. Welcome to the program. Let me begin by actually congratulating you for the final implementation that has happened a year after finally seeing this, you know, light of the day of the implementation. How big do you think, Minister, is this remarkable achievement

0: for the ties between the two countries. Will this be clearly a game changer in the bilateral cooperation?
1: Well, first of all, I know you used the word finally a couple of times, because this is finally it's the entry into force of a deal that we struck last year. But actually, it's the fastest we've ever gone from signing a deal to actually bringing it into force. So I'm really pleased, because there's been lots of work that had to be done on the Indian side and on the UK side to make that happen. And I think that's a symbol of the energy and the determination that both sides have to make this a really groundbreaking moment for relations between our two countries. Look, the truth of the matter is, of course, you've got long, strong historic ties, and I know I've not been to many Indian weddings in the UK, certainly, where there hasn't been quite a lot of Scotch whisky consumed. And I'm really glad, for instance, that the tariffs on Scotch whisky are tumbling from 150% already to 75% from immediately and then further over the next few years. But it's also about automotives and beauty products being cut by from 22% to zero. So, you know, companies like Charlotte Tilbury and so on, who are already present in the Indian market, will be able to be much more available to lots more consumers in your growing economy.
0: You know, Minister, it began with UK in many ways. Even though we've seen an economic turbulence with the Trump tariffs coming in, we're seeing, unfortunately, West Asia conflict that's brewing. We see the Strait of Hormuz being blocked. But we had the signing of the India-UK FTA, and thereafter, we had the mother of all deals, European Union and India also coming forward. And then India has had deals with New Zealand, Oman, and there is currently, you know, negotiations underway with Canada and Israel and many other countries. Why do you think that India has emerged as a trusted partner when it comes to more commerce? Is it only scale, or do you think there's more to it? And after the mother of all deals with EU and other countries, how significant is this particular achievement in terms of the businesses and the partnership between businesses and the private sector?
1: Well, you could say that the UK-India deal is the mother of them all, because it came first. Sure. And indeed, I think it showed the way to the European Union on how to do the deal with India. But, you know, historically, I think everybody would accept that India has been quite a protected market. Some of the difficulties are not necessarily at India level, they're at state level or at province level. And so some of the issues that we still have to untie over the next few years will undoubtedly lie there. But the truth of the matter is, we wanted to make sure that it was easier for Indian business people to do business in the UK and vice versa. And that's why a lot of the arrangements that are inside the agreement, which aren't anything to do with tariff levels, but are about making customs processes simpler and easier to use and enabling people to travel from India to the UK for business, a really important part of what we wanted to get over the line. It's also important for us, of course, the UK, we export things, physical things. We've already talked about Scotch whisky. There's also salmon, of course, and lamb meat and a whole series of different other things. But as much as one of the most important things for us is often services. So financial services, accountancy, architecture, all these kind of areas where we know that UK businesses will want to take part in the growing economy in India.
0: You know,
1: but you're absolutely right. Yes. Sorry, just one other point. You're absolutely right that this has been a very turbulent time.
0: Yes.
1: For the last 40 years, most people have thought that free and fair trade is the way to go. But a few people have been bringing up protectionist measures in their own country, which have made it more difficult for trade to flow. And I think that India and the UK both wanted to send a message to the rest of the world that the rules-based order works. We want to make sure that there are rules when it comes to international trade, because that's in everybody's interest.
0: Well, I also am curious because, you know, ever since the Trump tariffs came in against India, 50%, mind you, and thereafter there have been negotiations on the trade deal that haven't seen the light at the end of the tunnel yet. Although both sides say that they're very fruitful at the end of the negotiations, how easy or difficult has it been for you to negotiate this with India, your counterpart Piyush Goyal? Because Trump often says that Prime Minister Modi and his team are tough negotiators. How's it been over the last few months and years?
1: Oh, Piyush is easy, always easy. No, that's not true. In my experience, every single time you're trying to get to a final agreement, the last few days and weeks are difficult. You're haggling over what sometimes seem like small but important things. I'm very fond of Piers. We had very good meetings in Cameroon as well as meetings that we've had here in the UK. And I know that he drives a hard bargain for India, and we try to drive a hard bargain for the UK as well. I think that the result of this, of course, is we're looking to increase trade by something like £25.5 billion a year between the two countries. And that must be good for all of us.
0: You know, you spoke about scotch. That's good news for Indians and the Brits. But, you know, I have to ask you, Indian exporters expect gains in textiles, leather, marine engineering and processed food sectors with duties as high as 70% on processed food and 21.5% on marine products being cut drastically. Now, which British industry should brace for that competition? And are they ready for that?
1: Look, we wanted to take down tariff barriers. That's a key part of what any free trade agreement is going to have to deal with. And that's why India gets a good deal out of this as well. There were key areas that we wanted to gain. So the automotives deal was important for us, just as the cosmetics and beauty products deal was good. It was important for us. And likewise, textiles and some other areas were important for India. But actually, I suspect that in the long term, it's the business-to-business relationships that will be enhanced by the new customs arrangements, by the double contributions arrangements, and the new arrangements in relation to people being able to travel between the two, between India and the UK, that will make the more significant difference.
0: You know, India has been very protective when it comes to dairy and agriculture protect, the farmers as well. Now, the government has resisted opening dairy and the National Farmers Union welcomed the lamb access, but raised concerns about dairy. What have you told the British dairy farmers who feel this deal was built around protecting them rather than growing their exports?
1: Well, I always say to British agriculture, look, we fight on your behalf. Sometimes it's defending our interests because we have very strong both animal welfare laws in the UK and food standards regulations in the UK. So any imports into the UK, for instance, of cheese or dairy or whatever it may be, has to meet all of those standards before it can actually be sold in the UK. So sometimes it's not about tariffs at all. It's about those kind of issues. But I also want to say, you know, to the whole of the UK agriculture industry, there are economic opportunities here for us as well. I used to own a farm in Wales, and that has sheep on it. And I know lamb farmers in Wales are keen to exploit the opportunities that this deal and other deals, for instance, in the Gulf that we struck earlier on this year, and for that matter, the one we've just done with Switzerland, afford us. And we've also recently just had a better deal, a quota with just a 10% tariff on it for UK beef going into the United States of America. So where we've got specific things that we can sell around the world, I'm very keen that our agricultural teams do that.
0: Minister Brand, Commons Library brief notes the agreement's provisions on services are relatively limited, a striking omission. Given the UK's strength in financial and professional services, why couldn't you secure more there? And is that a fight for a round two of the negotiations?
1: Oh, well, one of the things that we've set up as part of the deal is that there will be regular reviews so that we can make sure that everything is working in both our interests. And if there are changes that we need to introduce in future years, I'm sure that will happen. But no, we've done quite well on services. The one thing we would have liked to be able to get over the line was more access to legal services in India. But I understand that the special concept in India of legal services as a noble profession and the kind of restrictive the restrictions that there are around that. But no, I mean, in relation to financial services and accountancy and a whole series of others, and for that matter, procurement opportunities, I think we were very happy with the deal that we struck with India.
0: Finally, the double contribution convention exempts Indian workers and employers from UK social security for 3 years, saving Indian firms roughly 4,000 crore. Now, critics will call this a backdoor immigration or wage undercutting risk. How do you answer that?

0: that. And in this growing times of a lot of debate about immigration, about xenophobia as well, there have been protests in UK all across Europe. How do you deal with this?
1: Well, it's a nonsense. The truth of the matter is that we have very similar arrangements with lots of other countries.
0: Okay.
1: I mean, it's only logical in one sense. If somebody is only going to be a temporary worker in another country and they're making national insurance contributions, which go towards, you know, the health service and things like that, you only really want to make those contributions in one country rather than two countries. And that's precisely what the double contribution agreement deals with. It's not a backdoor for additional immigration, but what it certainly does allow is Indian businesses who need a member of staff to be working temporarily in the UK for a couple of years to be able to do so without additional costs. But it's not a means of undercutting workers in the UK. It's not a backdoor route to immigration. It's just a simple logical conclusion of wanting to enable more businesses between our two countries. And as I say, it's remarkably similar to the deal that we have with lots of other countries around the world.
0: You know, one final question that, Minister, I have to ask you, and this happened this morning at the Strait of Hormuz. There have been, again, attacks taking place on commercial shipping. There's an Indian national who's been killed, who was a seafarer. There are others who've been injured as well. Now, in this context and in this backdrop, and also in the context of the US tariff unpredictability and China de-risking, dominating the conversations in boardrooms and foreign policy wonks talking about it, how much of this deal is real value about diversifying UK supply chains rather than the headline GDP numbers?
1: Well, I think diversifying your supply chains is a really important thing that every country needs to do. It applies to critical minerals. It applies to ordinary things like fertilizers. So we need to do that for the UK. India needs to do the same. I would just say about the Straits of Hormuz, as we have said repeatedly in the UK, which was why we wanted to pull Donald Trump back from engaging in the war in Iran, you need to know how to get out of a war before you get into it. And one of the difficulties that we now face, and this will affect you know, many countries' economies all over the world, is that if the Straits of Hormuz are closed, that is a major shock to world trade. We are a predictable, everybody likes predictability when it comes to making major investments. And I worry that this will have profound effects both on the UK and on India.
0: Well, Minister Brand, you joined us exclusively here on NDTV. Congratulations again on the FTA implementation, and here's hoping that the relationships grow from strength to strength. Thank you very much.
1: Thank you very much.
2: Let's get your break news coming in, and that is some good news coming our way with the rupee gaining against the US dollar. 6 paise is the gain that we've seen early this morning. The rupee there gaining 6 paise, trading at 96 rupees and 10 paise against the US dollar. The rupee opens higher against the dollar, and that is after the rupee had weakened past the 96 mark. This was against the US dollar for the very first time since May, pressured by surging crude oil prices and heightened geopolitical uncertainties, with the Brent crude on a rise yet again since the escalation between the US and Iran in West Asia, with crude oil trading near $86 a barrel. This comes after the rupee depreciated just yesterday. We have my colleague Nisha Poddar joining us in order to get us details. Nisha, of course, you know, some reasons to celebrate, but this comes in really close on the heels of a 48 paisa depreciation that we just saw on Tuesday. That's yesterday.
3: That's right. The rupee has seen a consistent depreciation, or simply said, lower in value compared to the US dollar. Now, rupee movement has been seen at a direct correlation to the crude oil prices, as we have seen in the last 4 months of the war, which have again started rising. Remember, crude oil prices, and due to the resurgence of the war between US, Iran and Israel. And the focal point over there has been the Strait of Hormuz. That's the bone of contention. This particular strait remains to be the main route for our oil and gas tanker movement. And since India is dependent on imported fuel for our economy now looks weaker as oil prices rise again. And that's really reflecting on the rupee movement. Experts are penciling in 96 rupees 50 paise against the dollar in this particular phase as the war really continues. But remember that the rupee touched its lowest point ever, very close to 97 to the dollar in the month of May, June. And that's where, if it touched

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17: We learned that the action has been taken against the thug Neta that we see on our screens right now. FIR has been registered against this man.
18: And joining me live from Mumbai is Ramesh Mhatre. Kya aapko zara bhi sharam nahi aati hai? 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
19: हम हमारे
18: नहीं मांगेंगे
19: सर।
20: Had it not been for NDTV's coverage, none of this would have happened. And today, 9 hours after I spent 26 minutes questioning him, Ramesh Mhatre, corporator of the ruling Shinde Sena, has finally been arrested.
21: The fact that there is now suddenly a raging debate with regards to ethanol, why is it that it's happening now?
22: E20, madam.
23: Very good morning. You're watching NDTV 24/7. I'm Divya Vata. We have a whole lot lined up for you, including the UK-India trade deal that comes into effect today. A lot that is going to get cheaper, whether it's Scotch whiskey, two beauty products made in the UK. All of that, we're going to get you details. First, the headlines. Showdown over the Constitution Bill before the monsoon session. Congress claims the government is trying to bring the bill back for delimitation. The BJP is hitting out at the Congress, calling these remarks politically motivated. At a political churn in the state of Maharashtra, NCP Sharad Pawar meets with Maharashtra's Chief Minister Devendra Fadnavis late last night. Speculations are growing over another political switch and Sharad Pawar's NCP heading towards the NDA. Is Bangladeshi author Taslima Nasreen that is set to return after almost 20 years to Kolkata. BJP welcomes Taslima, the TMC trading gun, saying that the BJP will welcome whoever is anti-Muslim. Differently abled man dies in the custody in Tamil Nadu. Postmortem confirms 19 injury marks on his body. The family alleges custodial violence. The DMK is lashing out at the governance of the new Chief Minister, Vijay. India-UK trade deal that's coming into effect right from today, this moment, marking one of India's biggest trade deals with the developed economy since the UAE and Australia pacts. Scotch whisky, including dairy products and UK-based beauty products, all getting cheaper from today. Iran-US war escalates and Trump threatens to knock out Iran's power plants, bridges as US resumes that blockade that's now back in effect as far as the Iranian port, the Strait of Hormuz is concerned. And the French dream met a Spanish wall. Spain silenced the favourites with a 20-0 semi-final win. And then we have, of course, this is sending, they're one step away basically from glory. So this is Spain then making its way to the FIFA final.

0: Big news coming in. Let's start from Tamil Nadu, where the government is now introducing a WhatsApp number. This is to report government employees who are demanding bribes from the general public. Now, the public can send a WhatsApp message to this number, and the number is 9498180936. The Chief Secretary, Sai Kumar, has sent a circular instructing all government department heads and collectors to ensure this anti-bribery notice boards are then displayed prominently in all government offices and public places. Do remember that Vijay has, you know, been, ever since he took office, he's been, hitting the ground running, whether it's talking about women's safety, when it's talking about corruption, when it's talking about jobs, and also, you know, that anti-drug drive that has been started by the new governance in the state of Tamil Nadu. Now, the government is ensuring that there are no bribes that are taken by government officials, which is why there is a WhatsApp number that has now, been distributed. This is the number that you can make calls and messages to in order to report government employees who perhaps are demanding bribes from the general public. We have Vijay, my colleague, joining us in order to get us details. Vijay, you know, a very innovative way as far as the TVK is concerned. And of course, many in the state would be very happy to hear that there is a direct contact now that can be made in order to, you know, unearth these people who perhaps want bribes at every particular level when it comes to, you know, these official exercises and these government employees. And, you know, now they can be reported.
1: Divya, that's right. It's a great effort from the newly elected TVK government to fight against the bribery and corruption in all government government offices. Especially now, Chief Secretary had sent a circular to all government officials across Tamil Nadu saying that there should be a notice and at the prominent places and also public places saying that a WhatsApp number, in mentioning the WhatsApp number for the public to complain, to raise complaint, any sort of bribery if any official asked in any government offices across Tamil Nadu. So this comes amid Chief Minister C. Joseph Vijay very recently had asked public in Karur. While speaking in Karur district, he had mentioned if anybody asked you any sort of bribery, just mention them. This is a government led by TVK Chief Vijay. Here Chief Minister C. Joseph Vijay. So that much of confidence Vijay is giving to all the public people across Tamil Nadu to fight against the bribery. Remember, just before 2026 election, one of the poll promises and one of the poll campaign by the TVK is to fight against the corruption and bribery across Tamil Nadu. So this comes amid the new WhatsApp number where the public can raise the complaints. Even we went inside the WhatsApp number, we saw that the display picture of WhatsApp number also mentioned about the DVAC, and 3 to 4 numbers have displayed there. So people can raise complaint through that WhatsApp number where the DVAC official, there is a state unit which usually inquiry into the alleged corruption or bribery. So the complaint will go to the DVAC official and they will investigate into that. If the complaint is legitimate, they definitely will take action on it. But opposition parties on the other side also questioned these are all existing one, but how impact it could be, we have to wait and see. Divya, this is not a new one. Already on various platforms and social media through mail IDs, people can raise complaint, but how the impact could be, we have to wait and see, Divya.
0: Right, on one side, the government taking all these measures in order to ensure there's no corruption. On the other, we have a shocking custodial death case that's come out of the same state of Tamil Nadu. This has sparked outrage. We're talking about a 35-year-old Sabri Varman, a remand prisoner launched at a district jail. Do remember that he is also, he was differently abled. This was in Kanyakumari. He has died while in judicial custody. According to the Tamil Nadu police, he was arrested on the 9th of July in connection with the alleged possession and sale of banned tobacco. By the 13th, he died inside the confines of that district jail. During investigation, officials have found evidence suggesting that there was an altercation that took place inside the confines of jail on the night, just the night before he died. So that was the night of the 12th, during which Varman was allegedly assaulted by the personnel of the prison. Now, the DMK has launched a sharp attack on the Vijay-led government, alleging that incidents of police brutality are only increasing under his rule. So there were many marks that were found on his body, 19 marks to be precise. And this is a differently abled man, all of 35, who lost his life inside the confines of jail. We're going to get you details. First, let's listen in to the reactions coming about.
2: திராவிட முன்னேற்ற கழகம் ஆட்சியில் இருக்கும்போது எங்களுடைய முதலமைச்சர் பொறுப்பில் இருக்கிற போது சிவகங்கை மாவட்டத்தில் இருக்கக்கூடிய மடப்புறம் கோவில் காவலாளி திரு அஜித்குமார் தாக்கப்பட்டு 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
3: When Mr. Vijay was the chief minister of today was an opposition leader, he took up the issue of custodial debts in big scale. Now in his government the police atrocity is extending to an extent where one death has happened in the prison, 9th the person was remanded, and 13th it is alleged that the death has happened within 2 or 3 days. The death has happened from the time of remand. So it raises a serious question about police brutality within the prison. All the more the news is that there were suspected wounds on the body, possibly could be the cause of death, that has been registered by the district magistrate as reported in the media.
0: Vijay, my colleague joining us to get us details. Vijay, first and foremost, 19 external injury marks were found on the body of this differently abled man. Take us to the case that was being made against him. And of course, we just heard the DMK attacking the TVK governance. But this is not the first custodial death. This has been happening in the past as well in the state of Tamil Nadu.
1: Well, that's right, Divya. In past also many custodial deaths have happened under both the ADMK and DMK government. But however, this custodial death is a disturbing incident from Kanyakumari district, where a disabled person was running a shop in Kanyakumari district, where he was allegedly selling a banned gutka item. So in this circumstances only, police have arrested him for selling banned gutka items. But however, after mandatory medical observation, he was sent to Nahakoil sub jail. But inside that only there was a clash, altercation happened between a few people, and in which he was allegedly attacked by the prisoners also. In this situation only there was a allegation of custodial death raised, and relatives of the victim was also refused to collect the body. Even on the other hand, they had an argument with the police officials, especially Kanyakumari district SP Stalin. But however, he ensured there will be a strict action against whoever responsible for this alleged custodial death. Meanwhile, the police official also released a statement saying that three grade one warden has been arrested, and more case also being registered against the 8 prisoners also, prisoner inmates also. We have to wait for more details what exactly happened inside the prison. But however, based on the preliminary inquiry, and state government also gave clarification with the CCTV footages, it was found that the victim was without any injuries inside the police station. There were no kind of any kind of assault happened inside the police station. Once he was prisoned in the Nagarkoil sub jail, they were only altercation happened. What exactly happened, the investigation is going on. We spoke with one of the top police official from the southern district also. He also mentioned to NDTV saying that it looks like everything happened right inside the prison. More details, more investigation is going on into the incident. However, on the other hand, like you mentioned, LOP leader of a portion, Udayanidhi Stalin, has strongly criticized the TVK government. He demanded a clear reply from the Tamil Nadu Chief Minister Joseph Vijay.
0: Right, attacking the governance of the TVK and the newly elected chief minister of the state, saying that, you know, all this is happening under his governance. But it has happened in previous governments, whether it's the DMK or other governments, because of custodial deaths that are being reported. Here we're talking about the family of Sabri Varman, who was arrested for selling tobacco products near Kanyakumari district and remanded to prison, died inside the confines of jail. His relatives are refusing to accept his body and staged a blockade demanding justice. They allege that the body had injury marks. These were 19 to be precise, caused by police assault, and claim that the man was beaten to death by the police. Kanyakumari district SP Dr. R. Stalin says, we are currently investigating this matter and once the post-mortem is completed, I will give you the details. But the post-mortem itself has stated that there are 19 external injury marks found on the remand prisoner. Vijay, my colleague joining us back with us. Vijay, you know, talk us through the demands that are being made by the family. Do remember, it's a very sensitive case because this was a differently abled man to begin with. A very young man, all of 35, whose life has been cut short because of the brutality that he faced within the confines of prison.
1: Divya, that's right. There is no end for police custodial death in Tamil Nadu as far as Tamil Nadu is concerned. In past, also under ADMK government, there was a Sathankulam incident where a father and son, Felix, and Felix was killed inside the prison. So, however, this and also another custodial death in Sivagangai district under previous led DMK government. So, now this comes amid newly elected TVK government. They have huge challenge how to tackle this issue, and already. As we speak, the police have already suspended three officials who were allegedly linked to the responsible for this death. But on the other hand, the relatives of the victims have staged a protest just outside the government office and they refused to collect the body of the victim. However, the SP, the Kanyakumari SP on spot, he's continuously having a conversation with the relatives. He had given a word, definitely that our government will take the police officials will take action against whoever responsible for him, and definitely justice will be delivered. But however, this has no end, and other activists also have given a voice against police brutality. They are urging for a permanent solution to stop such incidents in future. Divya.
0: Thank you so much, Vijay, for getting us details of the demands that are being made by the family of the man who's lost his life inside prison. Now, we have more breaking news on the matter. Sources, in fact, in Varanasi say they may receive two major gifts from the cabinet today. Two elevated road projects worth 25,000 crore rupees could get an approval. This will provide relief from traffic congestion in the city, and a proposal to construct elevated corridors along the Ganga and the Varuna rivers in the Prime Minister's parliamentary constituencies, and some of the urea related schemes may also receive a cabinet nod. We have Akesh Sharma, my colleague, joining us in order to get us details. Good news on the poll-bound state. In fact, we're talking about particularly Varanasi, the constituency of the Prime Minister. Take us through what all is expected, what's on the agenda, what are these road projects and also other beneficial schemes that are going to be launched today.
4: Well, that's correct that Uttar Pradesh is election bound now. Another 6 months and the election will take place there. And we have seen a major boost to the infrastructure projects. Only a few days ago, Transport Minister Nitin Gadkari and Defence Minister Rajnath Singh inaugurated Lucknow-Kanpur Expressway. Now, today the Cabinet is likely to give a go-ahead to two major infrastructure projects in Prime Minister Narendra Modi's constituency, Varanasi. These two projects are concerning two elevated corridors. They are called Ganga and the Varuna corridors. They are going to be cost around 25,000 crore rupees, and the Ganga corridor is expected to be a 46 kilometer long corridor, which will be constructed along with the Varanasi Ring Road. And apart from that, the Varuna Ring Road will also be around 43 kilometers. So that these two elevated corridors will actually ease the traffic congestion in Varanasi, which attracts around 15 crore tourists every year. So it's a huge number, and the city will get a big boost after the cabinet gives a go-ahead to these two major infrastructure projects. And apart from that, the cabinet is also likely to consider and give a green signal to some schemes related to fertilizer, which will also ease burden on the subsidy of the UPA.
0: Right, Akhilesh. Stay on with us. We have more news coming in, and this is a fresh political battle that's erupted over the proposed Constitution Amendment Bill. With the BJP and the Congress trading charges over its intent and its impact, we have Congress MP Chidambaram there saying that the bill's real purpose is not women's reservation, but delimitation of constituencies. He said women's reservation is already provided through the 106th Constitutional Amendment and questions the need for such a bill. Sources say that the government is preparing to bring key constitution amendment bill, but only after ensuring it has the numbers to pass them. With the two-thirds majority required, the government is working to secure support from political parties and avoid a repeat of its earlier setback in April of this year. The BJP has hit back, calling his claims politically motivated and

0: to constitutional process such as census and delimitation. Delimitation is a constitutional process, not a conspiracy. And anything Chidambaram says that to the people of India is only misleading. The constitutional process of delimitation is to ensure that every citizen of India has a proper representation in the parliament and assembly.
1: Trying to tell to the people again, misleading them that BJP is now going to bring the 131st Amendment with some changes, and they are again talking of the injustice to southern states, this and that. Whether the bill will be introduced or not, it is up to the government to decide. But the Congress should understand that the 50% increase as it from the existing seats in all the states will render justice to all the states equally. But they try to bring some theories, some mathematics, and tell the people that southern states are going to get injustice. It is not so.
2: अगर सरकार वापस वो बिल लाती है तो पूरा अपोजिशन इकट्ठा होकर उनको विरोध करेंगे. हमने जो उनको सूचनाएं की है, इस प्रकार से बिल में आप थोड़ा दुरुस्ती करो, अमेंडमेंट करो, लेकर आइए. अगर उस हमारी बात मानी जाती है तो हम उसके ऊपर चर्चा करेंगे.
3: Let's just get in Akhilesh, my colleague who is joining us. Well, Akhilesh, you know, when we talk about P. Chidambaram there making those points, whether it's in regard to the framework that already exists as far as women is concerned, a 33% reservation. So all of this seems very futile to begin with.
4: Yeah, but if you listen to Sanjay Raut very carefully, what he says that they have suggested some suggestions and some amendments are suggested by the opposition parties. If the government considers them and bring some amendments in the existing bill, then they may consider it. So the government is exactly doing that. They are planning to bring some major amendments in the bill. They are going to make a provision to increase 50% seats in the Lok Sabha and also in the assemblies. So that's a very important suggestion and the amendment which was proposed during the April time also. And now the government is seriously considering it. And apart from that, the government has done its best to muster 2/3 majority in the Lok Sabha. We have seen that how the Trinamool Congress has splitted and formed 20 MPs have formed a separate group and merged their party to NCPI. Apart from that, we have seen Shiv Sena UBT also. The 6 MPs have broken away and now they have joined Shiv Sena Shinde. And apart from that, the government is already in touch with the DMK and NCP Sharad Pawar. So these are very significant numbers and the government is confident that it will muster necessary 2/3 majority in the Lok Sabha. And if the situation arises that they don't have that kind of number, then the sources are indicating that they will not push like they did in April because they don't want to face another jolt as far as this bill is concerned.
3: Constitutional amendment really necessary given the fact that the 106th amendment already exists and it is in place. Thank you so much, Akhilesh, for getting us those details. Let's just get you more breaking news coming in, and this is coming out of Punjab. So that is, of course, the breaking news that's coming about Punjab leaders arriving at KC Venugopal's residence. This is, of course, the Congress chief who is there, Bhupesh Baghel, there at that meeting, and legislator party leader Pratap Singh Bajwa there also arriving at KC Venugopal's residence here in the national capital in order to discuss Punjab's politics, the pole-bound state of Punjab. Do remember there was a very crucial meeting that had taken place over the weekend on Saturday as well. And there were many who were left out from that meeting. There is, of course, you know, Bhupesh Baghel time and again reiterating that all is well as far as the Congress party within the confines of Punjab is concerned. It's not a question of Congress versus Congress. There is no infighting that's taking place, and saying that, you know, whatever will happen and whatever will take place will be in the interest of the state to begin with. Aishwarya, my colleague joining us. Aishwarya, any key takeaways from what's really happening there? Who all are there besides, you know, Bhupesh Baghel and, you know, Pratap Singh Bajwa there wanting to meet with KC Venugopal? What really is on the agenda here?
5: Oh, well, certainly, remember, it was Mr. Baghel who met all the, you know, key stakeholders in the state of Punjab, and the grievances were heard specifically from Charanjit Singh Channi's group as well. It is certainly Bhupesh Baghel who arrived at KC Venugopal's residence.

0: the sources indicating that he had briefed the entire situation of the Punjab. Altogether, the party sources are saying that there is the infighting that was going on that has completely been stopped, and the official word will be told to the Congress High Command in the near future as well. KC Venugopal there also, clearly will be in that particular meeting with the High Command over the, infighting that was going on. He had heard the entire grievances of the leaders as well. And certainly it would be the High Command who will be told about the entire situation of Punjab. Now, the meeting that lasted for almost 40 minutes at KC Venugopal's residence had gotten over, and KC Venugopal have gone to Parliament for a for a parliamentary standing committee meeting, but it is Punjab in charge Bhupesh Baghel, who had clearly stated that the crisis were heard from all the factions within the Punjab Congress, and later it was stated that it has been resolved as of now, but there are grievances that could be later told to the High Command.
1: Right, well, while preparing for elections in the state, this infighting that is taking place, and will the Congress party be able to resolve all of this before the elections that are coming up early next year? Thank you so much, Aishwarya, for getting us those details. Now, let's just get you more news coming out of the state of Maharashtra. The political speculation over the merger of Sharad Pawar faction is intensifying. There are key leaders from the NCP and Sharad Pawar's faction that met with Devendra Fadnavis, the chief minister of Maharashtra, at his official residence. NCP leaders Praful Patel as well as Sunil Tatkare, along with NCP Samajwadi Party leader Jayant Patil, had separate meetings with the chief minister. This has triggered a buzz over the possible political realignment that could be taking place. However, Jayant Patil has dismissed any of that. But any links between his meetings and those of other leaders, saying that he basically met with the chief minister only to discuss the disqualification of the Islampur Municipal Council chief and the constituency-related issues. Let's just get you some of the political reactions coming in.
2: Yeah, Suleji, at 12 baje press conference lekar मीडिया के मन में जो प्रश्न है, जो सवाल है, उस बारे में मुझे लगता है खुलकर बात करेंगे।
1: Let's just now get you the latest when it comes to the controversial comments by the UP Assembly Speaker on the Ram Temple Fund of Ayodhya. The theft case with Satish Mahana of the UP Assembly Speaker, they're speaking on the matter, saying those whose money has been stolen perhaps do not even donate with true devotion or with true faith. We donate with complete faith, and our money has been used for the temple. That is what is being said in this particular regard. Let's just get you political reactions coming in.
3: उन्हीं का जिनका पैसा चोरी हुआ, मुझे लगता है कि शायद उन्होंने श्रद्धा पूर्वक भाव के साथ भगवान के मंदिर में अर्पित नहीं किया होगा, इसलिए उनका पैसा चोरी हो गया। हमारा पैसा चोरी नहीं हुआ, हमारा पैसा मंदिर में लगा है और मंदिर का भव्य स्वरूप इस बात का प्रमाण है।
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1: Well, we have, of course, let's just get in my colleague who is going to be getting us details in regard to what has really been said here and the discrimination that is being made, not on the basis of caste, creed or colour here. We're seeing discriminations that are now being made because of the intent with which the people have donated inside the temple of Ayodhya, the Ram temple of Ayodhya, and the controversy that is continuing to be raked up now by the UP Assembly Speaker on the fund theft, saying that those whose money has been stolen basically did not donate with the right intent or with the right faith, and which is why their money was misused.
5: See, why we asked this question to the Speaker of UP Assembly, Satish Mahana, and what he informed us that he was talking about the statement given by Mr. Digvijay Singh, the statement he gave regarding the things happened in Ayodhya. So he was giving reference of that incident, but definitely the statement given by the Speaker is now a political topic, much in discussion. Opposition is attacking on Mr. Satish Mahana. The leaders of Samajwadi Party, they are attacking him. They are asking questions to him. And apart from this, the leaders of Congress, they are also asking questions to Satish Mahana. So definitely this is a very controversial statement given by Satish Mahana.
1: Right, let's just also get in Ashutosh Verma, the SP leader, what really he had to say as far as this issue is concerned. Let's get in the reaction of the opposition as well.
6: देखिए ये बड़ा हास्यास्पद कमेंट है और मुझे लगता है कि विधानसभा अध्यक्ष को इतनी संजीदा बात को इतनी मजाक में नहीं उड़ाना चाहिए। 140 करोड़ लोगों की आस्था के साथ मजाक हुआ है, चोरी हुई है राम मंदिर के अंदर, और आप बता रहे हैं कि लोगों ने आस्था से पैसा

0: One student who allegedly attempted to suicide after being assaulted by a teacher allegedly in Bengaluru. The incident has triggered an investigation with the police set to take up that complaint, and that has now been filed by the family of that class 7 student. The student identified as Samarth is currently undergoing treatment at a hospital after the alleged suicide attempt, and the family alleging that Samarth had been subjected to physical and mental harassment by the teacher, which they believe pushed him into this severe emotional distress. Let's just get in my colleague Ritu, who's joining us to get us details. Ritu, a very shocking case of where this student tried to take his life. This is a very, very shocking incident because this has been a case of assault that is now being claimed by the family members. Take us to the details of this case. What is the family really claiming here, and who is the teacher involved?
1: Well, you see, this is yet another shocking incident that has come to light from Bengaluru. Of course, we've been seeing in the past couple of weeks as well how very similar such incidents have come to light. But in this case, you see, what we are given to understand is that the class 7 boy basically who tried to die by suicide that way, because what has been alleged by the parents and also through the primary investigation with that of statements that the cops have very just in a few hours back have recorded with the students as well states that there was apparently a fight between two students, post which you see the teacher intervened, and somewhere what's the allegation that's been leveled is that this particular boy was allegedly assaulted as well. Now, which of course has not been fair enough that way, where you have now parents as well making similar allegations to saying he had to undergo mental pressure as well that way, with what that the teacher has really said has also led this boy to take up this extreme step as well. So yes, of course, the boy was then rushed to a hospital. He's still undergoing a treatment as well. The incident took place yesterday and has come to light today. Now the police has taken up this whole investigation matter as well. The parents have filed a complaint too before the police, so the investigation is already kick-started in this whole in this matter. Needs to be seen what more shocking details that the police will be able to come out in terms of an investigation. Back to you.
0: Thank you so much, Ritu, for getting us the latest. And this is a very shocking incident that's come out from Bengaluru. Let's just switch tracks now to West Bengal, and nearly two decades, 19 years to be precise, after she was forced to leave Kolkata amid violent protests, is Bangladesh-born author Taslima Nasreen, who is set to return to the city of Kolkata. Nasreen will attend an anti-fundamentalism program that's going to be taking place on the 1st of August. The exiled writer had left Kolkata back in 2007 following protests over her writings, which critics allegedly said hurt religious sentiments. The BJP has welcomed this visit, calling it a matter of pride. The BJP leader Agni Mitra Paul says that a new Bengal would not bow before fundamentalist forces, and the TMC, however, has strongly criticized the stand that the BJP is taking. The TMC has alleged that the Bangladeshi writer was repeatedly spoken against the Muslim community, and that is the claim that's being made by the TMC, further claiming that the BJP supports people who are basically anti-Muslims.
2: আমি বলেছিলাম তসলিমা নাসরিনের কণ্ঠস্বরকে কেন বাজেয়াপ্ত করা হবে, তিনি তো ওখানে যে হিন্দু নিপীড়ন, যে অত্যাচার শিকার, তা নিয়ে তিনি লজ্জা লিখেছিলেন, সেই বই আবার বুদ্ধদেব ভট্টাচার্য বাজেয়াপ্ত করিয়েছিলেন, প্রকৃত সত্য যাতে না আসে সেটাও করেছিলেন ব্লক ভোটের স্বার্থে। তা কোনো লেখিকা আসবেন এখানে, আমারই দাবি ছিল, তিনি আসছেন, স্বাগত তাকে।
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0: Ish is now returning to Kolkata. Instead of welcoming it, the TMC and the ISF and Congress put vote bank above even women's security or women's right to speak, and they are abusing her, threatening her, and they are saying that she should not be there, she should not be allowed. This is their intolerance. Just because she has written about the persecution of Hindus at hands of Islamists, they want to block her. They banned her books. They have abused her, heckled her.
1: देखिए तस्लीम अल नसरीन बांग्लादेश का राइटर थे. वो मुस्लिम कम्युनिटी के खिलाफ, इस्लाम का, शरीयत के खिलाफ बहुत सारे कुछ बोला है. तो अभी जो मुसलमान के खिलाफ बोलेंगे उसको तो डबल इंजन सरकार इज्जत करेगी. ये यार बोलने का दूसरा बात क्या है.
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3: Shashi joining us in order to get us details. Shashi, we're hearing the kind of reactions coming out from the TMC saying that the BJP is only, you know, promoting this. This is, of course, Tasleema they're taking to social media saying that she is returning to a free Bengal and that's why she's coming back after 20 years.
4: Well, that's right. The author's return to Kolkata has once again triggered apprehension amongst the opposition parties, at least, especially ISF and the Trinamool Congress rebel camp, which has spoken out against the visit of Tasleema Nasreen almost after 20 years here in the city for a literary meet on the 1st of August. While the BJP has welcomed the author here in West Bengal to freely speak and express her voice here in the city, the opposition has questioned the timing and said that the BJP is welcoming the author at a time when sentiments against the minorities are running high in the state of West Bengal after the BJP's emphatic victory here in West Bengal. And of course the ISF MLA Naushad Siddiqui saying that, you know, she might come and speak out against the Muslims before returning. In 2007, when she was residing here in Kolkata, there was massive protest that unfolded in the city where army had to be deployed, and after that she left the city, and now she will be returning on the 1st of August with both the BJP and the opposition keeping a close watch on her visit. And as Agnimitra Paul, the urban development minister of West Bengal, said that even if she's not invited, she will be going and listening to the author, what she has to say. But of course it's a significant visit of Tasleema Nasreen here in Kolkata almost after 20 years.
3: Right, thank you so much. All eyes on that visit that's going to take place on the 1st of August of this year, and of course the reactions that are going to continue, particularly from the TMC. Moving on now, the Supreme Court has come down heavily on a controversial observation in a sexual assault case. Now the top court has issued a strong rebuke, calling them a reflection of total insensitivity and saying such remarks were unknown to the canons of law. The criticism has come about after Allahabad High Court in March of last year ordered, which held that pulling a girl's pajama strings and grabbing her breasts did not amount to an attempt to rape. During another hearing involving the Patna High Court's July last year order, which said removing a woman's salwar and pressing her chest did not attempt to an attempt to rape, the Supreme Court has stressed that judges have a duty to study the law carefully and conduct proper research before making such observations. Now, the orders that shocked India, as you know, the Patna High Court order that took place in July of last year, which basically said that removing a salwar, pressing the breasts of a woman is not an attempt to rape the woman. Then we had an Allahabad High Court case that took place in the 17th of March last year. This was an order that was passed where it said pulling pajama strings and grabbing the breasts of the woman did not really attempt to raping that woman. The Allahabad High Court of 2023 said kissing, pulling pajama strings does not attempt to rape. Then we had in 2021 a Bombay High Court order which took place in January, which said skin to skin contact was needed under POXO. So those are the rulings and the orders that we have seen in the past 5 to 6 years. Nupur, my colleague, joining us in order to get us the details of what's really happened here. Of course, a major shift that we are seeing, because this is, you know, pulling up the judges, saying that they need to be more careful and mindful while passing such orders.
5: Divya, I would like to point here a slight correction. This particular order from the Patna High Court has come on July this year, and that's what is more glaring for the Supreme Court, because Supreme Court has in fact taken a suo motu cognizance of the Allahabad High Court that was passed in March year. There were several hearings, and after that the court has in fact come up with a manual to sensitize the judges. Now, despite that manual, the court was hearing the case regarding sensitization of judges across the high courts and lower court, but despite such orders from the court, now the Chief Justice of India, Justice Suryakant, observed that even after Supreme Court's lengthy orders, judges continue to pass such orders. And that's why the court has in fact went to the extent of saying that it will be taking up the Patna High Court order, the July 9 order, and will be correcting it. And that's why the Supreme Court said even the judges need to do some research before they pass.
3: Right. Well, of course, that is now the orders that have been passed that have shocked India in the past, particularly the Patna High Court order that my colleague Nupur was mentioning in July of last year, literally 1 year back, that removing a salwar and pressing the breast of a woman does not amount to rape. With that, we're slipping into a short break. Back with a whole lot more on the other side.

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5: The news, Ayush. Since when do we do scripts? Fair point. Picture this. The biggest stage. Floodlights.
6: Wow.
5: 4K. The works.
6: Where's the hook?
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6: Where's the hook?
5: Think about this. Front page advertisements and hoardings.
6: Bro, where's the hook?
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6: Without a hook, no way. The message is clear. It's 2026. You gotta be real in a world of reels. You gotta be original in a world where everything seems generated.
5: That's it. That's what we're looking for.
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0: that if a boy from Ahmedabad with no capital and no connections could build, then there must be 1,000 more Gautam Adanis sitting undiscovered.
1: जिनके आइडियाज हैं दमदार, वो सब हैं वंदे भारतम के नेशनल स्टेज के हकदार. तो इनोवेटर्स, रजिस्ट्रेशन करो vandebharatam.org पर 19 जुलाई तक. 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
5: 21 days in Kashmir. Unfiltered list of things I saw and observed on the ground.
2: Very special ground report from the line of control. There were some children who've lost limbs in the shelling.
6: For a country that has fought so many wars in the mountains and at high altitude.
5: We're standing on the Indian Navy's newest warship.
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7: चाहे जैसे खाओ 100% सूजी से बनी आर प्योर वर्म इसलिए स्वादिष्ट सेहतमंद हर रोज.
8: 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Electric, ethanol, hydrogen, CNG, hybrid. 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
9: The Shiv Sena Shinde faction corporator is seen assaulting a female doctor and nurses at a hospital in Dombivli.
5: The thug you see is Shinde Sena corporator Ramesh Mhatre of Dombivli. Deputy Chief Minister Eknath Shinde, I have a direct question for you tonight. Will your government immediately arrest this rowdy Ramesh Mhatre?
10: We learned that the action has been taken against the thug neta that we see on our screens right now. FIR has been registered against this man.
11: And joining me live from Mumbai is Ramesh Mhatre. Kya aapko zara bhi sharam nahi aati hai? Aapko kisne haq diya haath uthane ka?
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11: इसका मतलब कि आगे जा...
13: Welcome back. Let's get you the latest when it comes to the India-UK deal, the trade deal that comes into effect today, which basically means that automobiles made in the United Kingdom, Scotch whisky, dairy products will all get cheaper. This is a landmark trade deal between the two nations and that comes into effect from today. Now, as far as the Commerce Minister is concerned, Piyush Goyal has hailed this as a deal that enhances global positioning of our forces and also a comprehensive economic and trade agreement that promises to reshape the flow of goods and investments between the two nations. Exporters in sectors like textiles, footwear and gems and processed foods will also get greater access to the market in the UK with zero duty benefits. My colleague Aditya Rajkol gets us what gets cheaper now and you know, how soon is all of this going to come into effect, because do remember this trade deal comes into effect today, but it's all going to happen in a phased out manner. Aditya gets us the details.
14: How big do you think, Minister, is this remarkable achievement for the ties between the two countries? Will this be clearly a game changer in the bilateral cooperation?
15: Well, first of all, I know you used the word finally a couple of times, because this is finally it's the entry into force of a deal that, we struck last year. But actually, it's the fastest we've ever gone from signing a deal to actually bringing it into force. So I'm really pleased, because there's been lots of work that had to be done on the Indian side and on the UK side to make that happen. And I think that's a symbol of the energy and the determination that both sides have to make this a really ground-making groundbreaking rather moment for relations between our two countries. Look, the truth of the matter is, of course, you've got long, strong historic ties, but and I know I've not been to many Indian weddings in the UK, certainly, where there hasn't been quite a lot of Scotch whisky consumed. And I'm really glad, for instance, that the tariffs on Scotch whisky are falling, tumbling from 150% already to 75% from immediately and then further over the next few years. But it's also about automotives and beauty products being cut by from 22% to zero. So, you know, companies like Charlotte Tilbury and so on, who are already present in the Indian market, will be able to be much more available to lots more consumers in your growing economy.
13: Well, let's just get you more details from the FIFA World Cup. It's Messi, who is this is his sixth FIFA World Cup, equaling the tournament.

0: record shared by Cristiano Ronaldo, and yet he remains the player every opponent fears. If Argentina was to become the first team since Brazil in 1962 to successfully defend the World Cup, Messi will once again be at the heart of it all.
1: The Swiss wall had made Lionel Messi look ordinary in the World Cup quarterfinal. That was when the world saw a different Messi. Rather than fighting Akanji and Elvedi in crowded spaces, Messi dropped deeper into midfield, becoming the game's chief distributor. Argentina's semi-final against England will once again revolve around one man, Lionel Messi, who has reinvented the way he controls a football match. The explosive teenager who burst onto the scene with Barcelona in 2003 has become football's ultimate game manager. At this World Cup, Messi has taken 33 shots and created 21 chances. His combined 54 shots and chances created are the highest by any player at a World Cup since Diego Maradona in 1986. What's remarkable is how he has done it. Messi has walked for 47% of the distance he has covered, the highest percentage for any outfield player at a tournament. Among Argentina's regular outfield players, he has covered the least ground, just 8.2 kilometers per 90 minutes. His sprint count has almost halved. He averages 2.7 sprints per match compared to 5.3 4 years ago. The legs may have slowed, but the mind is quicker than ever. He conserves energy, reads the game, and strikes when it matters most. The results are impossible to ignore. From a fearless teenage winger to the false nine who changed modern football, to the playmaker who made everyone around him better, to the captain who delivered Argentina a World Cup. And now the veteran who barely runs but still dictates every big game. Lionel Messi hasn't simply extended his career. He has redefined what greatness looks like at every stage of it. Rika Roy for NDTV.
0: With the final coming up on Sunday, all eyes on that final. With that, it's a wrap on this edition. My colleague Vedika is coming up next with the very latest.

0: नमकीन, चाहे जैसे खाओ, 100% सूजी से बनी आर प्योर वर्मिसली, स्वादिष्ट सेहतमंद हर रोज।
1: What seems settled for me is unfinished business. So I rewind, I pause, I reflect, I dig, until what's buried stands up to be counted. Breaking ground, not just headlines, the meaning behind them. This is Breaking Ground with me, Vedika Sood.
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8: I'm delighted to be a chairman of such distinguished fellow businessmen, bankers. 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
13: This is the show where we bring you all the hot and happenings from the world of entertainment and lifestyle.
14: Really?
13: Fashion that made you gag. Films that made you fangirl. Art that made it to the gram. And trends that kept us with the program. Let's get it. Hello and welcome to a brand new show. I am your host Mayank Chaudhary and this is Limelight.
15: The fact that there is now suddenly a raging debate with regard to ethanol, why is it that it's happening now?
16: E20, madam, has been around for nearly 2 years now. There are 20 crore two-wheelers using E20. There are 20 lakh four-wheelers using E20. But I think the counter information which has been put out that this is not something we've done suddenly, that E20 has been around for at least almost 2 years, that E15 has been around for 3.5 years. And by the way, in the last 18 months or 24 months, there have been no complaints.
0: India Inc.'s most respected names chose India Inc.'s best and brightest.
8: These are kind of awards and jury lineup. You are truly giving it the right weightage.
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20: उसकी बुलेट में रुकी नहीं लगातार था। उसके दूसरे दिन दोनों ने मृत्यु घोषित कर दिया उसको।
1: You're watching Breaking Ground. I'm Vedika Sood. Justice is not delivered by laws alone, viewer. It is delivered by the people who interpret them. And when those interpretations fail to recognize the reality of sexual violence, the consequences go far beyond one courtroom. They shape how survivors are heard, how offenders are judged, and whether victims ever choose to come forward again. In recent months, a series of observations have sparked outrage. Rulings that said pulling a girl's pajama string, grabbing her breasts, or removing a woman's salwar and pressing her chest did not amount to an attempt to rape. Judgments that raise uncomfortable questions about whether the justice system truly understands the trauma it is meant to address. On Tuesday, the Supreme Court, India's top court, sent out a powerful message. Judicial sensitivity is not a matter of opinion, it is fundamental to justice. The top court pulled up the Patna High Court, ordered that a judicial handbook on handling sexual offence cases be followed by courts across the country, and directed states to ensure police use the same principles while registering FIRs and filing charge sheets. But can guidelines alone change the way justice is delivered? Can a handbook reshape deeply ingrained attitudes? And when insensitive observations come from the very institutions meant to protect survivors,

0: What does that do to the public faith of this country? A quick check on the headlines at the top of 12 noon. Showdown over Constitution Bill ahead of monsoon session of Parliament. Congress claims the government will try to bring back the delimitation bill. BJP hits out at Congress, calls their remarks politically motivated. Big political churn in the state of Maharashtra. NCP Sharad Pawar meets with the Maharashtra Chief Minister late last night. Speculation grows over another political switch. Will Sharad Pawar's NCP join hands with the NDA? Bangladeshi author Taslima Nasreen set to return to Kolkata after 19 years. BJP welcomes Taslima. TMC trains gun, says BJP will welcome whoever is anti-Muslim. Specially able man dies in custody in the state of Tamil Nadu. Post-mortem confirms 19 injuries to body. Family alleges custodial violence. Stages dharna. DMK lashes out at Vijay's government. India-UK trade deal comes into effect from today, making one of India's biggest trade deals with the developed economy since the UAE and Australia pacts. Iran-US war escalates. Trump threatens to knock out Iran's power plants, bridges as US resumes Iranian ports blockade. And the French dream met a Spanish wall. Spain silenced the favourites with a 2-0 semi-final win. We begin with a key development in the CID probe involving the TMC MP Abhishek Banerjee. Abhishek Banerjee has reached a magistrate's court in Kolkata to submit his voice sample after Calcutta High Court direction in connection with an alleged provocative speech made during the assembly election campaign. The case pertains to remarks allegedly linked to threats against the BJP during the campaign speeches. I have Shrishi joining me live. Shrishi, the delay in submitting the voice sample has been a bone of contention when it comes to Abhishek Banerjee. Today he is finally at the magistrate's court to submit the sample, I believe.
1: Well, that's right. He skipped multiple notices by the CID, and after the Calcutta High Court intervention where he sought protection from the kind of egg pelting that has been happening in the state, he has finally appeared before the magisterial court here in Vidhannagar. The CID is also present here. He will be submitting his voice sample in this particular investigation where he has allegedly made a provocative speech during the Vidhan Sabha election campaign, and which is currently being investigated by the CID. And there are multiple cases against him which is being investigated, not just by the CID here in the state of West Bengal, but also the Enforcement Directorate. But today he will be submitting his voice sample as directed by the Calcutta High Court. You can see the kind of police bandobas that has been done. RAF has been deployed. Senior officers are also present here at this spot to ensure there is no failure on the security front when he comes out after submitting his voice sample. This is in a speech where he had said that after the 4th of May, there will be DJ that will be played across West Bengal in a provocative statement against the BJP. And of course, a complaint was filed against him at the cyber police here in Vidhannagar. And now he has arrived a short while ago at the court to submit his voice sample, where he has informed the High Court that in fact it was he who had made that speech. There is no doubt about that. But the CID has insisted that they require a voice sample from the Trinamool Congress MP to ensure that this investigation is not derailed. And of course, we will be keeping an eye on what ensues inside the magisterial court, and after he comes out, if he addresses the media, if at all. Back to you.
0: Shrishi, also a quick word on where this investigation stands. Like you said, there are multiple cases against Abhishek Banerjee, but in this case, just take us through where the investigation stands, because the CID also has been saying that Banerjee has not been cooperating, the voice sample being one example.
1: Absolutely. So the CID had given him multiple notices to appear and submit the voice sample before the court, which he did not oblige to, and thereafter moved Calcutta High Court seeking protection from appearance, saying that the CID can come and collect his voice sample. But the court directed him to come to the court and submit his voice sample, and said that The police will provide enough protection for him to ensure there is no egg pelting. That was a contention that he kept raising, his advocate kept raising in the High Court, that every time he steps out, there is some kind of security lapse on part of the police, and that's an apprehension he had. But today, when he came in, there was tight security ensuring that no one except for those who are attending the court are present here. Media was also cordoned off. RAF had been deployed, and they actually did an exercise on how to protect Abhishek Banerjee in case there is an egg pelting scene, where they were demonstrating how they would cover him with the shields that they have brought along with them and the helmets that they're using. But of course, he has gone in now, and finally the CID will be collecting his voice sample in this particular case. But Abhishek Banerjee has not denied the fact that it was he who had made that speech on camera during the Vidhan Sabha elections here in the state of West Bengal earlier this year.
0: All right, thanks for joining me live there, Shirshi. We're going to move on now to another piece of breaking news that is coming in. A fresh political controversy has erupted in the state of Tamil Nadu after the BJP has alleged that a TVK functionary was caught accepting a bribe. The BJP has shared a video claiming that Veera, identified as the joint secretary of TVK Thavachai East District Unit, was seen accepting a 1.3 lakh rupee bribe from a government contractor. The party has used the alleged video to target TVK chief Vijay, accusing the party of contradicting its promise of clean politics and corruption-free governance. Vijay, my colleague, now joins me live from Chennai at the moment. Vijay, first the details of the case. Yesterday only, there was another case against a TVK functionary which had to do with alleged sexual harassment. Now case of corruption also emerging against another TVK functionary.
2: Vidika, that's right. The incident has happened in the Chengalpattu district. But as we speak, there is no confirmation from either police official or TVK functionary himself and also party. But the video goes viral on social media, especially shared by opposition parties like BJP and DMK, rising bribery issue, corruption charges against TVK functionary. But in the video, it is very much clear there was a conversation between one unidentified person and also one of the TVK functionary who holds some party position in the Chengalpattu district. He was demanding some sort of amount, but there is no much clear evidence what exactly the conversation is about, because we have only 1 minute viral video where it was seen a conversation between two people. But there was a conversation regarding the exchange of money and to do some sort of specific job by one government official, but it was not confirmed yet regarding the incident where exactly this happened. What was the deal between both the party functionary? We'll wait for a clear information from police official or TVK functionary himself, Vedika.
0: All right, do stay with me. I also have Mr. Selvam from the BJP joining me on the phone line. Mr. Selvam, your reaction? We know that the BJP has made this allegation, but can the BJP vouch for the authenticity of the video at this point is also a question.
3: When an allegation props up, it is very important that a party in power comes and clarifies on the issue. Now, this is not the first time an allegation is being made against the three-month-old TVK government. We've already seen what has happened in the case of the land in Padani, the temple land, which has been clearly demarcated and settled the name of the temple. An attempt to register that land for a value of 2 crore being made by the TVK government, and after a severe backlash, it has been backtracked. Similarly, in this particular scenario where a video has now been released and it has been going viral, it is alleged that a person from an union called Mambakam, which is in the outskirts of Chennai, a functionary of the TVK is alleged to be taking a bribe of 1.3 lakhs to be giving out a local contract to a specific individual for one of the jobs to be done. So if this has already started to happen, then what is the difference between the DMK and TVK? Vijay had claimed that he is going to be stringent on the measures of corruption and his government will spare no one. But we don't see any action other than empty press meets and public relations being strengthened to change and divert the topics, but no real action on the ground from the Chief Minister, Vijay.
0: All right, Mr. Selvam, thanks for joining me live on the phone line now there. The BJP upping the ante against the Vijay government, asking questions over a video that has surfaced of an allegation of corruption against a TVK functionary. Moving on now to a story that is also creating shock. state of Tamil Nadu. A shocking custodial death in Tamil Nadu sparked outrage. The victim's relatives have refused to accept his body and staged a road blockade demanding justice. They alleged that Varman's body had injuries caused by police assault. Sabri Varman, a remand prisoner lodged at a district jail, died while in judicial custody. According to the Tamil Nadu police, Sabri Varman was arrested on the 9th of this month in connection with the alleged possession and sale of banned tobacco. On the 13th, Varman died inside the jail. During the investigations, officials found evidence suggesting that an altercation had taken place inside the prison on the 9th of July 12th. The DMK has launched a sharp attack on the Vijay-led government, alleging that incidents of police brutality are increasing under his rule. More reactions coming in.
4: திராவிட முன்னேற்ற கழகம் ஆட்சியில் இருக்கும்போது எங்களுடைய முதலமைச்சர் பொறுப்பில் இருக்கிற போது சிவகங்கை மாவட்டத்தில் இருக்கக்கூடிய மடப்புறம் கோவில் காவலாளி திரு அஜித்குமார் தாக்கப்பட்டு மரணமடைந்தார் என்ற ஒரு செய்தி வந்தபோது அன்னைக்கு இந்த திரு விஜய் என்ன செஞ்சார்? 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
5: When Mr. Vijay was the chief minister of today was an opposition leader, he took up the issue of custodial deaths in big scale. Now in his government, the police atrocity is extending to an extent where one death has happened in the prison, 9th the person was remanded, and 13th it is alleged that the death has happened. Within 2 or 3 days, the death has happened from the time of remand. So it raises a serious question about police brutality within the prison. All the more the news is that there were suspected wounds on the body, possibly could be the cause of death, that has been registered by the district magistrate as reported in the media.
0: A custodial death in Tamil Nadu, of course, sparking outrage, as you can see, and renewed scrutiny of prison conditions in the state. Who was the man we're talking about who died in custody? He's a 35-year-old man called Sabri Varman, a specially abled man arrested in an alleged gutka sale case. He died while in judicial custody at a sub-jail on the 13th of July. Now, prison officials initially said he suffered a sudden health issue and was rushed to a government hospital where he was declared dead. However, the case has raised questions, and very serious questions, after post-mortem reportedly found 19 injuries on his body. His family has alleged that Varman was subjected to custodial violence, while authorities have launched an investigation into the circumstances surrounding his death. In a significant development, what we also do know is that the prison warden has been arrested. The investigators are now probing an alleged inside prison incident, though the exact cause of death is yet to be officially established. I have Vijay joining me live once again. All right, we don't have Vijay because we have some breaking news coming in at the moment. Let's move to that. NCP MP Supriya Sule has spoken on the delimitation bill. She has said the bill is not with us. I can't speak on the bill unless it is with us. We'll study the bill in 24 hours when it comes and give our verdict. The women's reservation bill was passed unanimously. And also, she goes on to say that Kiran Rijiju, as well as Arvind Sawant and Owaisi, and me, he called us. Home Minister Amit Shah was also there. They briefed us that we spoke to the SP as well as the Congress and the DMK, and they have a proposal in mind according to him. I have Sujata joining me on the phone line. Sujata, the details, you have Supriya Sule coming out and stating that the bill is not with them as of now and they will study it, but talks about a consensus building exercise by the centre. All right, it seems that we've lost the line there with Sujata, but we will try and reconnect with her there. You have Supriya Sule saying that they have a proposal in mind according to him. The South feels that if population is considered, then it'll be injustice to them. So that's Supriya Sule speaking out on the story. This comes at a time when the monsoon session of Parliament is about to start. In a couple of days from now, less than a week from now, the monsoon session of Parliament will begin. You have the Congress also taking on the BJP, stating that the BJP, they claim, want to pass this bill in parliament. And you have the BJP stating that this is not true in terms of the claims being made by the Congress. That's where it stands as of now. You also have Supriya Sule, who has spoken out. The showdown over the constitution bill ahead of the monsoon session of parliament clearly intensifying. Like I said, the Congress is claiming the government will try to bring back the delimitation bill. Meanwhile, the BJP has said this is politically motivated. I have Sujata joining me live. She's with us now. Sujata, the details we've heard from Supriya Sule. She has spoken out. She's saying that the party will study the bill, but there seems to be a consensus building exercise that she's also talking of.
6: Well, certainly, and Supriya Sule has made two points very clear. First, she's not really, her faction is not joining hands with the NDA, and during the presser, the second important point that she spoke on was the delimitation bill. Now, Supriya Sule earlier, as we know, the Indie bloc, they had clearly been opposing the bill, stating that this would really affect their seats. But now Supriya Sule, while addressing the media, has stated that in this entire proposal that has been put forward in front of Supriya Sule, Arvind Sawant, Asaduddin Owaisi and other leaders of the India bloc, in which Kiran Rijiju and Home Minister Amit Shah himself had convened a meeting, in which he explained to all the leaders that how is it that the delimitation bill will only increase their chances as well of fighting fair elections, and also that he stated that the 50% cap that has been put forward, that in every state the number of seats which are there at present, 50% of the seats will increase. She also gave an example that if there are 80 seats in Uttar Pradesh, the 50% cap will increase and a total of 120 seats will be there for the parties to contest on. And however, she raised questions saying that this, however, has not been presented in the bill yet. Only the Indie bloc will support the delimitation bill if the 50% cap is presented in the parliament, and thereafter she will take this issue forward. The Indie bloc, the leaders will discuss, and thereafter they will decide on to whether they are supporting the delimitation bill or not. That is the story.
0: So this comes at a time when you have P. Chidambaram also alleging that the BJP is reaching out to the NCP, SP faction. You have Supriya Sule speaking out. What are your sources telling you from within the party about the road ahead that the NCP, SP faction could take?
6: I mean, we know that all of the big faces from the NCP Sharad Pawar faction, including Supriya Sule, Jayant Patil, Rohit Pawar, all three of them have clearly clarified the entire

0: let me again clarify that we stated that there are no such signs, and all of the meetings that are being held are for official purpose only, and there is no hidden, there's nothing hidden in the block as far as joining hands with the NDA is concerned. And also, Supriya today, while she started the press conference, the first point that she mentioned was all the reports are false, and none of the faces from the Sharad Pawar faction of the NCP has anywhere stated that they want or they are going to join hands with the BJP or as far as the NDA is concerned on a whole large level. Back to you.
1: Sujata, this comes at a time when Sharad Pawar has met with the Chief Minister of Maharashtra. There was a late night meeting, and this

0: join hands with the Shiv Sena of Eknath Shinde, there were several of these speculations that was being done, stating that somewhere after the Mahavikas Aghadi in Maharashtra seems to be depreciating to a certain level, it is the Sharad Pawar's faction and their leaders who are now giving it a rethought whether do they really want to continue with the Mahavikas Aghadi, or is it that the issues or the grounds on which they have been elected by the constituencies, they would want to join hands with the Mahayuti in Maharashtra and then continue the development for their constituencies, and for which there were also discussions that was done stating that the Operation Tiger by the Shiv Sena and the Mahayuti on a whole is still continuing. However, time and being again, with be it Supriya Sule, Jayant Patil or Rohit Pawar, all the three big faces who also in hierarchy are supreme in terms of decision making and the meetings that are usually held, all three clarified that they are not going to join hands with the NDA, because if they do so, the primary ideology of the faction would not continue, and because of which they have denied these reports. Now, Jayant Patil, who was there in the meeting last night, today while addressing the media, stated that the work he visited the chief minister's residence, the Varsha Bungalow, for a brief period of just 15 minutes, and thereafter he left within that stipulated time only because of the issues that he had about his area, and he clarified that and returned back. So somewhere all the big faces are denying this speculation of the Sharad Pawar faction joining hands with the NDA, but of course we'll have to see that where does the talks take direction. But for now, Supriya Sule clearly denies joining hands with the NDA, and the Mahayuti in the state is concerned. Back to you.
1: Chata, I need you to stay with me because I have my colleague Jitendra Dixit also joining me live. Jitendra, how would you read this statement from Supriya Sule? There seems to be some sort of conditional support she's offering at this point. How should we see this at a time? Like Sujata and I were discussing, you have also speculation being rife of the NCP Sharad Pawar faction perhaps warming up to the NDA.
2: Right, let me explain you the context about this press conference, this presser taken by Supriya Sule. Basically, since last few days, there have been speculation, there have been some media reports quoting sources that NCP SP Sharad Pawar's party is likely to join NDA, and the party will also support delimitation bill if it comes in the parliament. So the issue is what Supriya Sule tried to convey through this press conference is that so far nothing official has been discussed within the party, no official stand has been taken, and whatever media reports are being published, whatever speculation is going on, that is there is no truth in them. And they will first study the bill and then only they will decide, because some people were also quoting their sources and saying that due to fear of Operation Tutari, just like Shinde Sena did Operation Tiger in Uddhav Thackeray's camp, similarly another Operation Tutari was also underway, and to preempt that, Sharad Pawar has taken this step of supporting NDA in if a delimitation bill comes on the floor of a parliament. So this is the context behind this press conference taken by Supriya Sule.
1: All right, thank you for joining me on the story. I'll keep coming back to the two of you, but that's the latest that we have for you. A lot of movements happening in the run-up to the monsoon session of Parliament, which starts in less than a week from now. Now, fresh political battle has erupted over the proposed Constitution Amendment Bill, with the BJP and Congress trading charges over its intent and impact. Congress MP P. Chidambaram has said that the bill's real purpose is not women's reservation, but delimitation of constituencies. He said women's reservation is already provided through the 106th Constitutional Amendment and question the need for a new bill. Sources say the government is preparing to bring key constitutional amendment bill, but only after ensuring it has the numbers to pass them. With a two-thirds majority required, the government is working to secure support from political parties and avoid a repeat of its earlier setback. The BJP has hit back, calling his claims politically motivated and misleading. The party said delimitation is a constitutional process aimed at ensuring fair representation for citizens.
3: P. Chidambaram's statement is politically motivated and legally misleading. The 106th Constitution Amendment has already provided the 33% reservation to women in both Parliament and Assemblies. But its implementation is linked to constitutional process such as census and delimitation. Delimitation is a constitutional process, not a conspiracy. And anything Chidambaram says that to the

0: of India is only misleading. The constitutional process of delimitation is to ensure that every citizen of India has a proper representation in the parliament and assembly.
1: Trying to tell to the people again, misleading them that BJP is now going to bring the 131st amendment with some changes, and they are again talking of the injustice to southern states, this and that. Whether the bill will be introduced or not, it is up to the government to decide. But the Congress should understand that the 50% increase as it from the existing seats in all the states will render justice to all the states equally. But they try to bring some theories, some mathematics, and tell the people that southern states are going to get injustice. It is not so.
2: अगर सरकार वापस वो बिल लाते हैं तो पूरा अपोजिशन इकट्ठा होकर उनको विरोध करेंगे. हमने जो उनको सूचनाएं की है, इस प्रकार से बिल में आप थोड़ा दुरुस्ती करो, अमेंडमेंट करो, लेकर आइए. अगर उस हमारी बात मानी जाती है तो हम उसके ऊपर चर्चा करेंगे.
3: In more news coming in, Supriya Sule has ruled out the merger with the NDA. Sule has said not joining the NDA. There is nothing official. That's what we have for now in terms of an official comment coming from her in the press conference. I have Jitendra Dixit joining me live on the story. Jitendra, how does one decode this, given the warming up that we just spoken about between the SP faction of the NCP with the NDA?
4: See, it means that NCP SP has offered only conditional support to the delimitation bill only if there is mention of 50% capping of seats. Then only Sharad Pawar's will NCP will support the bill. Otherwise, as Supriya elaborated in her press conference, that when they met Amit Shah, when Kiran Rijiju had called a meeting in which Amit Shah was also present, and few leaders of other parties were also present. So in that meeting, Amit Shah has emphasized that only in across all the states from Kashmir to Kanyakumari, there will be an increase of only 50% seats. But Supriya Sule claims that when they got to know that in the fresh bill, there is no mention of the 50% cap. So in this case, they are not going to support the bill. They will be supporting the bill only if there is mention of 50% capping. Then only their party will be supporting the bill. So this she has made clear through examples in her press conference. Vedika.
3: Thanks for joining me live. This, of course, will be our top political focus all day today ahead of the monsoon session of Parliament. You have the centre warming up to other parties wanting that two-third majority, after which they will bring that bill to the House. All right, moving on now. A food row has erupted at Lucknow's King George's Medical University after the varsity banned cooking of non-vegetarian food items in hostels. The move came after the governor, Anandiben Patel, flag concerns over non-vegetarian preparations on campus. Now, issuing a clarification, the medical university clarified that official messes never served non-vegetarian food, but private student-run messes were involved and strict action has now been ordered. Decision has triggered, of course, a political battle with the Samajwadi Party targeting the Yogi Adityanath government and calling the move, quote-unquote, an autocratic decree. The Congress too has hit out, accusing the UP government of trying to stop people from consuming non-vegetarian food. The BJP has hit back, saying institutions can decide their own food policies and one shouldn't politicize this incident.
5: AGMU campus mein kareeb 18 messes chalte hain, 18 hostel hain, usi hisab se unke mess chalte hain. 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
2: 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रखते हैं।
3: Moving to a very important story, the Supreme Court has come down heavily on controversial observations in sexual assault cases. The top court has issued a strong rebuke, calling them a reflection of total insensitivity and saying such remarks were unknown to the canons of law. Now, the criticism came after the Allahabad High Court's March 2026 order, which held that pulling a girl's pajama string and grabbing her breast did not amount to an attempt to rape. During another hearing involving the Patna High Court's July 2025 order, which said removing a woman's salwar and pressing her chest did not amount to an attempt to rape, India's top court stressed that judges have a duty to study the law carefully and conduct proper research before making observations. A series of controversial court observations over the years have repeatedly sparked debate on how sexual offences are interpreted under the law. The latest came, like I said, from the Patna High Court in July 2025, which observed that removing a woman's salwar and pressing her breast did not by itself amount to an attempt to rape. Just months earlier, the Allahabad High Court ruled that pulling a woman's pajama string and grabbing her breast could be treated as an attempt to rape. In 2023, too, the same court had held that kissing a woman and pulling her pajama string did not constitute an attempt to rape. And in a judgment that triggered nationwide outrage in 2021, the Bombay High Court observed that skin-to-skin contact was required to attract certain provisions of the POCSO Act. These rulings have repeatedly drawn scrutiny, raising questions about the legal threshold for sexual offences and the protection available to victims under the law. So that's the latest that we have for you. This is a very important observation that has been made by India's top court. It, of course, is being welcomed by many quarters, given that many have been questioning the observations and rulings by the lower courts in cases of sexual offences. I have Nupur Dogra joining me live. Nupur, there is a handbook, I believe, that is also something that the Supreme Court has spoken of to make judges cognizant of sensitivity when it comes to sexual offences. Just take us through the details that you have.
4: Well, yes, Vedika, in fact, yesterday the court was going through that handbook and had ordered that this particular handbook, which is meant to sensitize judges on how to deal with sexual harassment cases, had in fact, the court had ordered it to be published across High Court and Supreme Court websites. While hearing this matter, the court was told that despite previous orders from the court, a Patna High Court has again ruled on a similar line, making similar insensitive observations, which you just mentioned on July 9th. This year, and that's why the court said that it pulled up the Patna High Court and it said that even the judges need to do some research and what is the office doing for office workers who are working for the judges doing when they are writing such judgments, despite our warning, despite our observations, despite our previous year's directions that such order should not be passed. Patna High Court has yet again done it. The Supreme Court said it will correct the Patna High Court order and has now asked all the judges across the high courts and lower courts to go through this manual and sensitize them to how to deal with sexual harassment and sexual assault cases.
3: All right, Nupur, thanks for joining us live. We'll have to wait and watch and see if this does impact judgments. Like I said at the beginning, you have laws, but there needs to be sensitivity when you put out those rulings, observations in any court, be it the top court of India, the high courts or the lower courts. We're slipping to a short break. Once we come back, we're going to talk FIFA and we're going to talk about how Spain has made it to the finals and the celebrations happening across the country.

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10: The fact that there is now suddenly a raging debate with regards to ethanol, why is it that it's happening now?
11: E20, madam, has been around for nearly 2 years now. There are 20 crore two-wheelers using E20. There are 20 lakh four-wheelers using E20. But I think the counter information which has been put out, that this is not something we've done suddenly, that E20 has been around for at least almost 2 years, that E15 has been around for 3.5 years. And by the way, in the last 18 months or 24 months, there have been no complaints.
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19: 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I am your host Mayank Chaudhary and this is Limelight.
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0: by targeting American military facilities in Bahrain and Kuwait. U.S. President Donald Trump has warned of even stronger military action, including strikes on Iran's power infrastructure and bridges, if Tehran refuses to negotiate. The Iranian president has responded by saying Iran will defend every inch of its territory. Iran has also withdrawn from the MOU. Meanwhile, Israeli Prime Minister Benjamin Netanyahu says Israel is prepared for any scenario and has warned that any attack will be met with a far more powerful response.
1: There's no fee. I don't like the concept of a fee. But at the same time, it's not fair that we're protecting this strait for the entire world, for China and everyone. I don't mind protecting it for China. I don't mind protecting it for anybody. But it's unfair that we're not in somehow compensated. And we've been doing this for many years. It's bothered me. 25 years ago, it bothered me. During my first term, I was doing things like you have to invest in the United States. But by doing it that way, there's no fee. They're investing and they're getting a return on their money, and it's good. But they're going to be making massive investments into the United States, and I like that much better.
2: אנחנו ערוכים לכל תרחיש. אני יכול להגיד לכם רק דבר אחד. לא, אני אגיד זה למנהיגי איראן. אל תבנו על כך שיהיה שקט אם תתקפו אותנו. אל תבנו על כך שיהיה שידור חוזר, כי זה לא יהיה שידור חוזר, הוא היה מספיק עוצמתי, זה יהיה שידור אחר, עוצמתי הרבה יותר. נגמרו הימים שמישהו פוגע בנו ואנחנו לא מכים אותו מכה אחת אפיים. עשינו את זה לציר הרשע באיראן ונמשיך לעשות זאת לכל מי שיפגע בנו. כך אנחנו עושים.
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0: Now, according to CNN, Donald Trump's proposal to impose a 20% toll on ships passing through the Strait of Hormuz lasted less than a day, less than 24 hours. Here's why. Behind the scenes, Gulf allies, including Saudi Arabia, the UAE, Qatar and Bahrain, mounted an intense diplomatic push, while senior U.S. officials warned that the move could drive up oil prices, contradict America's own position on free navigation, and hand Iran a major propaganda victory. After the Gulf states instead promised fresh investments in the United States of America, Trump dropped the toll plan and declared that the deal was better off. And that's the latest that we have for you, the inside track there as reported by CNN. All right, so you can see that the escalation continues in the Middle East with Trump not backing down, nor is Iran at this point. The leadership of both countries being aggressive, de-escalation is not expected anytime soon. The attacks continue for a fourth consecutive day. At a time like this, of course, questions are being raised over not only the regional impact, but the global impact of this continuing war. All right, we have news just coming in. Narendra Modi, the Prime Minister, is hailing the India-UK trade deal. He has said, and I'm going to quote him here, "This is a significant moment in the India-United Kingdom partnership with the coming into force of the Comprehensive Economic and Trade Agreement and the Agreement on Social Security. Our economic linkages are going to get even deeper. Together, these agreements translate our shared ambition into tangible opportunities for our people. The CETA, which is a comprehensive agreement, will give fresh momentum to our farmers, entrepreneurs, as well as MSMEs. Several vibrant sectors will gain stronger access to the UK market. It will also deepen cooperation in technology, professional services, and innovation while supporting greater mobility for skilled Indian talent. The Social Security Agreement will provide invaluable support to Indian professionals working temporarily in the UK and strengthen the competitiveness of Indian enterprises. This moment reflects the trust trust between our democracies and a resolve to build a forward-looking partnership driven by trade, technology, investment and innovation. India and the UK will continue working together for shared prosperity.

0: I have Himanshu joining me on the phone line. Himanshu, you have the Prime Minister there as expected hailing that comprehensive economic and trade agreement between the two countries.
1: Yes, definitely. And it's a very historic day, considering that the ambitious comprehensive economic and trade agreement between India and the United Kingdom actually has come into force from midnight today. And this, of course, has opened a whole new world for Indian exporters in the UK market. If you just look at the numbers, at the moment, the bilateral trade between India and the United Kingdom is around $60 billion. Under this India-UK CETA agreement that has happened, the expectation is that this bilateral trade of $60 billion will increase to $100 billion in the next 3 to 3.5 years by 2030. Now, sources have also told us that from today onwards, 98% of India's products that are exported to the United Kingdom market will attract no duties. There will be 0% duty on 98% of the Indian products that are exported to the UK market. And that is exactly the opportunity that has arisen, is what Prime Minister Modi has also mentioned when he has termed it as a significant moment in India-UK partnership. And he has also said that these economic linkages that are being worked upon now will, of course, deepen the bilateral economic relations between India and the United Kingdom. And it will open up a whole new world for people of both India and the United Kingdom.
0: You know, very quick word also on the biggest gains for India's. Who will it be for? Because we're talking about the largest consumer markets opening to Indian exporters at this point.
1: That's right. It's a win-win situation for both the countries. And that is why it took a long time. You remember, it has taken many years to stitch this very ambitious agreement. And this has been done after a very careful consideration of how this will affect the markets in India and the United Kingdom. From India's point of view, Indian government has been very, very clear that there are very sensitive products like dairy, etc., which, of course, has not been touched by these agreement. And similarly, UK also had apprehensions about some of the products like rice, etc., that they have not opened up for India. So this collaboration, this new comprehensive economic and trade agreement, is largely centered on those products where there was a win-win opportunity for both India and the United Kingdom. And that is why, that is the point that has been made first by Commerce Minister, who has termed it as a defining milestone. And now Prime Minister Modi has termed it as a significant moment in India-UK partnership.
0: Himanshu, thanks for joining me live there. And shifting focus to FIFA now, the World Cup semi-final between England and Argentina in Atlanta is more than a place in the final. It is the latest chapter in one of football's fiercest rivalries. This will be the sixth World Cup meeting between the two nations. Here's a report.
2: England versus Argentina, football's closest thing to war without the shooting. Harry Kane and England, Lionel Messi and Argentina. Two heavyweights, one place in the World Cup final. Argentina have added another layer to the occasion. They have requested to wear their dark blue away kit, the colours associated with Diego Maradona in 1986, and a reminder of the Falklands conflict that still hangs over this rivalry.
3: We don't use it as a fuel. We know why we're here. We know what we want. We were never shy of expecting that from us, of saying it, of dreaming it. We are in the semi-finals. We arrive very hungry in the semi-finals. We want to have the next win. We respect our opponent, but we don't dip in historic events, and we don't make it bigger than it is. It's a big football match. It's, like you said, a big occasion. We are very excited, grateful, but very hungry and ready to go.
2: England are refusing to be drawn into the history, but history refuses to leave this fixture. Antonio Ratti's dismissal in 1966, Maradona's hand of God in 1986, every generation has added another chapter to this rivalry. This one hardly needs the baggage. For the first time in his international career, Lionel Messi will face England.
4: Cada partido es, es una final, siempre lo hemos tomado así. Sí que se viene una selección que nunca enfrentamos, que es una potencia, que lo ha hecho muy bien en esta Copa del Mundo, como los cuatro que estamos ahí. Y bueno, va a ser un partido lindo. Sí que obviamente estos partidos nos gustan, me gustan, así que esperando el día de mañana.
2: At 39, Messi remains Argentina's driving force. 8 goals in this tournament, and once again the man delivering in the biggest moments. But this Argentina side is no longer built around Messi alone. Julian Alvarez has started ahead of Lautaro Martinez in the last two matches and repaid that faith with the extra time breakthrough against Switzerland. England have shown resilience of their own. Thomas Tuchel's side survived through tests against Mexico and Norway, with Jude Bellingham's extra time heroics sealing a place in the last four. Harry Kane and Jude Bellingham have combined for 12 goals in the tournament, giving England two players capable of matching Argentina's firepower. But England against Argentina has never been just another football match. Every generation inherits this rivalry, adding new heroes while carrying the echoes of those who came before. Tonight, history guarantees emotion and football promises another classic. Rika Roy for NDTV.
0: Well, Argentina and England, two football heavyweights, one place in the World Cup final. Argentina are chasing a fourth World Cup title, while England are looking to end a 6-year wait for football's biggest prize. History favours England in head-to-head meetings with 6 wins compared to Argentina's 2. But this Argentine side has been ruthless in the knockouts, viewer, scoring 3 goals in every World Cup knockout match so far. England, meanwhile, have built momentum under Thomas Tuchel, winning 3 straight knockout matches with discipline and composure. The battle in midfield could be decisive, with Declan Rice and Jude Bellingham taking on Enzo Fernandez and Alistair. And then there is the biggest subplot of them all: Messi's experience against Jude Bellingham's brilliance. Two generations, one defining semi-final, both teams have proved they can survive the tightest knockout contests. All answers will only be after midnight tonight, India time. On that note, we're sipping a short break. News and updates will continue here on Breaking Ground and on NDTV. Stay tuned.

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0: 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Unfiltered list of things I saw and observed on the ground.
1: Very special ground report from the line of control. There were some children who've lost limbs in the shelling.
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4: 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Electric, ethanol, hydrogen, CNG, hybrid. What will power India next? India's sharpest mobility minds come together to decode the fuel mix that will define the road ahead. 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
5: उसकी ब्लीडिंग रुकी नहीं लगातार था। उसके दूसरे दिन उन्होंने मृत्यु घोषित कर दिया उसको। ये हॉस्पिटल की लापरवाही है।
6: NDTV traced each and every affected family and also visited multiple hospital wards.
7: NDTV had reported extensively on why are these deaths happening in Rajasthan.
8: Checked all the medications, the drugs, everything. We've called AIIMS Jodhpur also to do an investigation on it.
9: Big NDTV impact when it comes to Rajasthan maternity deaths. NDTV coverage has now forced action.
10: India Inc.'s most respected names chose India Inc.'s best and brightest.
11: I'm delighted to be chairing a committee of such distinguished fellow businessmen, bankers. It's just lovely to be back on this NDTV jury. I have been a fan of NDTV for a long time.
12: Many of the nominees are extremely close together in terms of what they've done.
13: Gender parity to be reflected in while we choose leadership.
14: Welcome back. You're with Breaking Ground at 1 PM. I'm Vedika Sood. Yesterday, we brought you the shocking story from Nasik, where a family says their Sunday picnic turned into a nightmare after a woman was allegedly sexually harassed and a family objected. Today, a new video has emerged that lays bare the sheer audacity of the attack they were talking about. It shows a car with its window smashed, desperately trying to get away. One of the accused is seen clinging to the moving vehicle before falling onto the road, getting back up and signaling to others to continue that chase. It is a video that is difficult to watch, not just because of the violence, but because of the complete impunity on display. Men allegedly armed with sticks and iron rods chasing a family for nearly 20 kilometers on a public road in broad daylight, seemingly without any fear of being stopped or held accountable. Inside that car, the family says, were four children. Their only crime was objecting when a woman in the family was allegedly sexually harassed. The new video doesn't just capture an attack. It captures a mindset, a very unfortunate mindset. One where intimidation, violence and mob behavior appear to override any fear of the law. 9 people have been arrested as of now, but the images raise questions that go far beyond one case. How could this happen in broad daylight? How did this chase continue for kilometers? And what does it say about the safety of women who dare to speak up? After our interview with the survivor was aired yesterday, a lot of women have written to us from across the country. Different cities, different experiences, but one emotion came through in almost every message. They no longer feel safe. That is why this story cannot end only with arrests. It demands accountability within the system and beyond. A quick check on the headlines at 1 p.m. Showdown over Constitution Bill ahead of monsoon session of Parliament. Congress claims the government will try to bring delimitation bill back. Supriya Sule denies support to the centre. BJP hits out at India Bloc. Also, Supriya Sule denies NDA-NCP-SP merger amid buzz, says no question of joining the NDA. Her remarks come after Sharad Pawar's meeting with the Chief Minister of Maharashtra late last night. Huge controversy. Specially abled man dies in custody in the state of Tamil Nadu. Postmortem confirms 19 injuries to body. Family alleges custodial violence. Protests. DMK lashes out at Vijay's government. CID probe intensifies in provocative poll speech case. Trinamool Congress leader Abhishek Banerjee appears before a court to submit voice sample. India-UK trade deal comes into effect from midnight. Last night, Prime Minister Modi hails agreement, calls it significant moment, asserts pact will give fresh momentum to India's farmers. India-US war escalates. Trump threatens to knock out Iran's power plants, bridges as US resumes Iranian ports blockade. The French dream met a Spanish wall. Spain silenced the favourites with a 2-0 semi-final win. All eyes on the second semi-final tonight. We bring you news from the south that we start breaking ground with. A shocking case of violence has emerged from the state of Tamil Nadu's Virudhunagar district, where a woman was hacked to death while trying to protect her daughter from a brutal attack. According to the police, the accused Yuvraj allegedly barged into the victim's home and attacked 21-year-old Varsha with a sharp weapon. As Varsha's mother attempted to shield her daughter, she was fatally assaulted. Varsha sustained serious injuries and is currently undergoing treatment in hospital. Preliminary investigation suggests the attack may have been triggered after Varsha refused to marry the man who attacked her and her mother, Yuvraj, who is a relative. Police say the two had been engaged a few months ago, but the marriage did not go ahead after Varsha reportedly declined the alliance. I have my colleague Vijay joining me live. Vijay, is this a very dangerous response by the man in question, Yuvraj, after being denied an alliance with the girl who herself refused to be married to him? Is this a case of rejection because of which we've seen what we are on our screens? Highly disturbing story and visuals coming in. All right, there seems to be a problem with Vijay's audio there, but a quick recap while we try to reconnect with Vijay there. This is a shocking case of violence emerging from the state of Tamil Nadu. It seems to be a case of where a man who was rejected by his fiancée turned around and attempted to attack her, but unfortunately the mother died from a brutal attack while the daughter, who's 21-year-old Varsha, is now in hospital, we believe. Putting that question to you again, Vijay, is this a case of rejection that turned into a deadly attack?
15: Apologies, Vedika. Yes, that's right. It's a case of rejection, and you know, the marriage was fixed between Varsha and Yuvraj 3 months back, but however, Varsha refused to marry him, as citing the age difference between both, and however, the engagement happened 3 months back. That's what official also told to NDTV, but however, communication was cut between both the families for past 3 months. Yuvraj got frustrated over this. So this morning, he had forcefully entered into the residence of Varsha, where he tried to attack her with a sharp weapon. Even he attacked her, but however, Varsha's mother, who is Vinayaka Chodi, tried to protect her daughter, in which she also got attacked by the Yuvraj, and she succumbed to injuries on that spot itself. And immediately, Varsha also got attacked by Yuvraj, and Yuvraj fled the spot immediately. But Varsha also undergoing treatment right now in the private in the government hospital, and she is said to be at a critical condition. That's what police official SP Virudhunagar SP Piyush Goyal told to NDTV, where he mentioned that the accused was secured as of now, but they are investigating into the case. But preliminary investigation reveal it is a matter of rejection, and also they are both the same family, Vedika.
14: All right, thanks for joining me there, Vijay. But do stay with us. I'm going to come back to you in a moment. From now, a shocking custodial death in the state of Tamil Nadu has also sparked outrage. The victim's relatives have refused to accept the body of the man who died in custody and have also staged a road blockade demanding justice. They allege that Varman's body had injuries caused by police assault. The name of the man is Sabri Varman, a remand prisoner lodged at a district jail, who died while in judicial custody. According to the Tamil Nadu police, Sabri Varman was arrested on the 9th of July in connection with the alleged possession and sale of banned tobacco. On the 13th, Varman died inside jail. During the probe, officials found evidence suggesting that an altercation had taken place inside the prison on the 9th of the 12th of July. The DMK has launched a sharp attack on the Vijay-led government, alleging that incidents of police brutality are increasing under his governance.
16: திராவிட முன்னேற்ற கழகம் ஆட்சியில் இருக்கும்போது எங்களுடைய முதலமைச்சர் பொறுப்பில் இருக்கிற போது சிவகங்கை மாவட்டத்தில் இருக்கக்கூடிய மடப்புறம் கோவில் காவலாளி திரு அஜித்குமார் தாக்கப்பட்டு 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
17: When Mr. Vijay was the Chief Minister of today was an opposition leader. He took up the issue of custodial deaths in big scale. Now in his government, the police atrocity is extending to an extent where one death has happened in the prison, 9th the person was remanded, and 13th it is alleged that the death has happened. Within 2 or 3 days, the death has happened from the time of remand. So it raises a serious question about police brutality within the prison. All the more the news is that there were suspected wounds on the body, possibly could be the cause of death, that has been registered by the district magistrate as reported in the media.
14: More details on this custodial death in Tamil Nadu that has sparked outrage and renewed security, the scrutiny rather, of prison conditions and the security within prison conditions in the state. 35-year-old Sabri Varman, a specially able man, was arrested in an alleged gutka sale case, who died in judicial custody at a sub jail on the 13th of July. Prison officials initially said he suffered a sudden health issue and was rushed to a government hospital where he was declared dead. However, the case has raised serious questions after post-mortem report has found 19 injuries on his body. His family has alleged that Sabri Varman was subjected to custodial violence, while authorities have launched an investigation into the circumstances surrounding his death. In a significant development, a prison warden, Jagan, has been arrested. Investigators are now probing an alleged inside prison incident, though the exact cause of the death is yet to be officially established. The case has intensified concerns over accountability and custodial safety in Tamil Nadu's prison system. And that's the question I'm going to put to Vijay. Vijay, of course, there are concerns now of how these prison systems run, the safety of prisoners inside these jails. But what's the latest in terms of the probe and what is the family claiming? We know they've been protesting and they've also refused to take custody of the body.
15: Vidika, that's right. Victim family refused to collect the body from a government hospital. Even they have been demanding immediate justice. They are saying that all the accused who are all related to this incident should be arrested immediately. But as we speak, all three prison wardens have sent to judicial custody for next 15 days. As the police also, based on CCTV footages and preliminary investigation reveal, the incident happened inside the prison where Sabri Varman was allegedly into the assault, where allegedly altercation happened inside the prison, and he was subject to had a physical assault by prison inmates and also prison wardens. That's what preliminary investigation revealed. But however, relatives of the victim refused to collect the body. On the other hand, police SP Stalin also is having continuous talks with the poor family of the victim. But however, on the other hand, political war of words also erupted between this LOP, leader of opposition, Udayanidhi Stalin, demand the Chief Minister C. Joseph Vijay to speak on this issue. As we speak, Tamil Nadu government also gave clarification. As the incident came out, immediately police took action against the responsible person. More investigation is going on. Like you mentioned, custodial death is not new to Tamil Nadu. As we speak, many such incidents in the past also happened, especially case from Satankulam, Thoothukudi district during ADMK government, and also in Sivagangai district, a security guard was died on the police custodial. So, under previous ADMK government. So, these are all the repeated incidents which have been happening in Tamil Nadu. Social activists demand permanent solution to avoid such incident tragedy in future.
14: All right, thanks for joining me live there. We're going to now move to news coming in from the state of Karnataka. This is an update that we're getting for you. The political battle of the Bengaluru Stadium stampede is back in focus after departmental inquiry reportedly cleared three police officers of wrongdoing. The BJP is now questioning the Karnataka government, asking who should be held accountable for the deaths of the 11 people if police officers, government officials and authorities are all found innocent. The opposition has accused the government of trying to evade responsibility while demanding answers on accountability for the tragedy that claimed 11 lives during the RCB victory celebrations.
18: सभी को क्लीन चिट दिया गया है, अपराधी कौन है, किसके वजह से मौत हुआ है? इंटेलिजेंसी मना करने के बाद में भी परमिशन कौन दिया है? उन्हें जिम्मेदार है, पुलिस मना कर दिया था, उन्होंने लिख के दिया था ज़्यादा भीड़ आने का संभव है, कुछ हादसा होने का संभव है, ऐसा बोला था। उसके बाद में भी किसके वजह से आप परमिशन दिया? 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
14: Deepak now joins me live. Deepak, you know, irrespective of the party that is raising this question, it is a legitimate question. If there are people who are being exonerated, officials and representatives from the police faction, who should be held accountable for this tragedy?
19: Absolutely, Vedika, and today the question still lingers, isn't it? Because you on one hand you have the government saying that, well, it's not our responsibility, it's the police which have to provide security, which have to ensure the safety of people. Now a departmental inquiry against the police has exonerated them fully, the case is closed, they are not guilty. On the other hand, you have the RCB management, the KSEA office bearers who knock at the doors of the court and say, well, we haven't done anything, we were just following directions of what the government told us, and we've done our job. Now the question here is, 11 lives have been lost. Is the family going to get any sort of closure? Is anybody going to be brought to book? Because if everybody is not guilty here, are the fans actually guilty of coming there, the stampede really happening? That's the bigger question that comes up. There are answers that are being demanded. The BJP at this point in time is raising a question directly at the government, saying that they wanted this sort of a celebration as if they were responsible for the victory, and now everyone's washing their hands off. So there's some legitimate questions being asked. We'll really have to see, even as the matter of course continues to be heard in the courts, and the police are also parallelly investigating this, whether we'll really see a conclusion to this.
14: Accountability at the end of that road when it comes to the case in court. Deepak, thanks for joining me live. I'm going to come back to you in a moment from now. Once again, Deepak, on a shocking case that has emerged from Bengaluru, where a serving police sub-inspector has been arrested on charges of dowry harassment, domestic violence, assault and criminal intimidation. The accused, identified as Bhairappa, is attached to the Bengaluru Police Commissioner's office. The arrest comes after his wife and advocate approached the Director General of Police, alleging years of abuse and claiming that her earlier complaint was not converted into an FIR because fellow officers allegedly tried to shield the sub-inspector. A video that has now surfaced purportedly shows the officer holding a machete and threatening his wife and her family. Following the complaint, police have registered a case and arrested the officer. Deepak is back with us. Deepak, this is a very disturbing story incident emerging from the state. What are the details you have for us? This is a person who should be a protector, in this case turning into a predator with his own family, with his own wife and her family.
19: Precisely, Vedika, and here when you have an instance where a police officer is seen behaving in a manner which is of course quite unbecoming, and more importantly, these are people who are posted in various police stations to protect those who approach them, and if they are behaving this way with their family, one cannot really expect any sense of justice from them. Here's an instance where he's the allegation against him is that he's been harassing the family, the wife and the in-laws to pay a huge amount of money in lakhs, and this is in the form of dowry. He was recently married, and he even threatened them physically, intimidated them, used his position as a police officer. And initially, when the family even approached one of the police stations, it said that the action was not taken as per law because he knew the officers at that station. And finally, the family approaching the top senior level police officers, and finally action has been taken against him. We'll really have to see as the investigation proceeds whether an example will be made out of this officer to ensure that especially those who are meant to protect the law don't turn predators themselves.
14: Absolutely. Thanks for joining us live there. We have some breaking news coming in from the National Capital Region. All right, this is a political story that we're shifting focus to, a development coming in the Punjab. This is on the Punjab Congress leadership. Now, what we do know is that the Punjab Congress in charge, Bhupesh Baghel, has submitted his report to the Congress General Secretary, KC Venugopal. According to the sources, the report recommends retaining the Punjab Congress president. The report states that 25 of the 29 district Congress presidents support the current president of the Congress in Punjab. Of course, there is a talk, and there have been voices emerging of the infighting within the party. Let's just listen into reactions coming in.
20: मैं रिपोर्ट आपको कैसे बता दूं?
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14: Ali, bring us the inside track. What does the report state?
22: Basically, there is infighting in Congress. We all know that. A report was submitted by Mr. Baghel to the party high command, wherein it has been mentioned that the district presidents appointed by the state president, Mr. Varin, support him. But there are many ex-MLAs and sitting MLAs who don't want Mr. Varin to continue as a state president. Whether they want Mr. Channi to be there is another question, because right now there are many ex-MLAs and sitting MLAs who are supporting Mr. Channi. Channi being appointed as the party's campaign committee chairman as usual. But there is a difference here. In certain states in where the Congress party has its organization, the chairman of the campaign committee is seen as the CM face. Like what happened in Himachal Pradesh when Sukhvinder Sukhu was appointed the campaign committee chairman as the face of the campaign committee, and he was appointed the CM, and Congress won the elections there in Himachal Pradesh. But in Punjab and many other states, the usual practice is that anybody who is appointed as the Congress president in the state is seen as the CM face. Like what happened when back in 2015, Captain Amrinder Singh replaced Pratap Bajwa, who was the then Congress president in Punjab. And later in 17, Mr. Amrinder Singh was appointed as the Chief Minister of Punjab. Now, following that precedent, most of the leaders who want themselves to be projected as the CM face are gunning for the post of

0: erupted over the proposed constitution amendment bill, with the BJP and Congress trading charges over its intent and impact. Congress MP P. Chidambaram has said that the bill's real purpose is not women's reservation but delimitation of constituencies. Also, NCP SP MP Supriya Sule has said that they will only hold discussions on the bill if the government will give 50% increase in seats promised in writing. Sources say the government is preparing to bring the key constitution amendment bill, but only after ensuring it has the numbers to pass them. Hence the outreach to other parties, including the DMK as well as Pawar's party. Now the BJP has hit back, calling the claims of Chidambaram politically motivated and misleading. The party said delimitation is a constitutional process aimed at ensuring fair representation for citizens.
1: P. Chidambaram's statement is politically motivated and legally misleading. The 106th constitution amendment has already provided the 33% reservation to women in both parliament and assemblies. But its implementation is linked to constitutional process with such as census and delimitation. Delimitation is a constitutional process, not a conspiracy. And anything Chidambaram says that to the people of India is only misleading. The constitutional process of delimitation is to ensure that every citizen of India has a proper representation in the parliament and assembly.
2: I'm trying to tell to the people again, misleading them that BJP is now going to bring the 131st amendment with some changes, and they are again talking of the injustice to southern states, this and that. Whether the bill will be introduced or not, it is up to the government to decide. But the Congress should understand that the 50% increase as it from the existing seats in all the states will render justice to all the states equally. But they try to bring some theories, some mathematics, and tell the people that southern states are going to get injustice. It is not so.
3: Agar sarkar wapas wo bill lati hai, to pura opposition ekatha hokar unko virodh karenge. 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
0: Political speculation over the merger of Sharad Pawar's faction of the NCP is intensifying in Maharashtra. NCP SP MP Supriya Sule has denied reports of the merger and said that they will never join hands with the NDA. This comes after key leaders from NCP and Sharad Pawar faction met Chief Minister Devendra Fadnavis at his official residence. NCP leaders Praful Patel and Sunil Tatkare, along with NCP SP leader Jayant Patil, held separate meetings with the Chief Minister, triggering a buzz over the possible political realignment. Patil has also dismissed any link between his meeting and those of the other leaders, saying that they met the Chief Minister only to discuss the disqualification of the Islampur Municipal Council Chief and constituency-related matters.
4: NCP कभी भी NCP SP किसी के दबाव में आने वाली पार्टी नहीं. ना हम दबाव में कल थे, ना आज है, ना कल रहेंगे. हम दबाव में कोई काम नहीं करते. ये देश दबाव से नहीं चलेगा या किसी की मनमर्जी से नहीं चलेगा. ये देश सिर्फ और सिर्फ भारत रत्न डॉक्टर बाबा साहब अंबेडकर के संविधान से चलेगा.
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0: disqualified him. So we wanted to appeal to the government. Then the next appeal stage is at the minister. Since Ekna Chinde had gone to Delhi, I had no choice but to meet Chief Minister. I asked his time.
1: All right, so Anuj Raithe now joins me live on that big political development. Anuj, will they, won't they is the question more than the statements coming out from different representatives of Sharad Pawar's NCP at this point, given the meeting between Sharad Pawar and the Chief Minister of Maharashtra. I think that's the bigger picture. What are your sources from within the party telling you about the possibility of an alliance in the future? We know their stand on the delimitation bill. There seems to be conditional support for now, according to Sule.
2: Well, yes, it is a won't they kind of a situation, but I'm afraid we do not have any substantial answers even today. And that, you know, is one of the specialties of NCP, right, since their formation a couple of decades back. But talking about developments taking place here in, you know, in Mumbai, we have to see that the talks or rumors about NCP's induction into NDA, you know, are at two levels. It is firstly in Delhi, of course, where NCP's 8 members of parliament will be very crucial for NDA, BJP-led NDA, for the upcoming delimitation bill, which they have to introduce in the parliament. Secondly, in the state, there is no such requirement. There is no numerical requirement for Devendra Fadnavis's government. Neither is NCP-SP's legislators' strength so strong that it can have any of its weight. But we know that if any sort of an induction into NDA has to happen, it has to be holistic. And the hints that we've received have been on both the fronts, but they've only been partial. We know that yesterday a newspaper reported Supriya Sule's statement, where she said, and of course today also she reiterated on it, that her support or NCP-SP support to delimitation bill is conditional. It will depend on whether 50% increment is done in on all the states, and secondly, on whether the decision is agreed upon by India Alliance. And that second point is also a very important one. But when you look at it in this state, there are several instances that we cannot look away from. Yes, Jayant Patil, we did hear him clear the air on yesterday's meeting with the Chief Minister, coincidentally at the same time when the rival NCP factions, a couple of leaders, were also present there. But that event in itself is not in a vacuum. There have been at least a couple more events in the last 10 odd days which hint that something might be cooking, especially for NCP-SP here in the state, be it Sharad Pawar taking a meeting of his MLAs in Ekna Chinde's cabinet, in the Ekna Chinde's room in the assembly, or you know, Jayant Patil himself meeting BJP's national secretary, that is Vinod Tawde. While the party has come ahead and clarified on both of these events and have given clarification which might sound which sounds reasonable, but going with the trend, especially with the trend of politics that we have seen in Maharashtra, where there are talks, there are

0: Viewers, thanks for joining me on Breaking Ground. Staying with Maharashtra, a shocking audit by the Comptroller and Auditor General, the CAG, has exposed what it calls quote-unquote ghost hotels in Maharashtra. According to the CAG, six government-funded hostels continue to receive public money for 4 years despite having no students. The audit says 1.62 crore rupees was released to these non-functional hostels between 2020 and 2024. In one case in Jalna, hostel remained locked and deserted, yet official records showed students enrolled and even a superintendent in charge with honorarium payments continuing. The report also flags wider failures in Maharashtra's hostel welfare system. Auditors found poor sanitation, unsafe drinking water, inadequate lighting, poor quality food, and a lack of basic facilities such as libraries, computer labs, CCTV cameras, and dining halls in several hostels. The CAG says the findings point to serious gaps in monitoring, verification, and implementation of welfare schemes meant for students from socially as well as economically disadvantaged communities. The big question is, who will be held accountable for these ghost hostels that have been reported by the CAG? A huge lapse there. More details will be here on NDTV with reactions that come in on that story. In news just coming in, a political tussle has broken out in the state of West Bengal over the Rath Yatra celebrations. Ahead of the Rath Yatra, the Bengal government has announced financial assistance of 5 lakh rupees each for 60 Rath Yatra committees across the state. The move has sparked a fresh war of words between the Trinamool Congress and the BJP. The TMC has defended its record, saying Rath Yatras were always conducted peacefully under Mamata Banerjee's leadership, and accused the BJP of making baseless allegations.
1: बहुत अच्छी बात है, स्वागत करते हैं, क्योंकि पिछले सरकार जो अपने तुष्टीकरण की राजनीति में व्यस्त थी, उन्होंने रथ यात्रा जैसे तब बड़ा महोत्सव के लिए कुछ नहीं सोचा था. उन्होंने जगन्नाथ महाप्रभु से भी 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
0: Shreshi now joins me live on that development. Shreshi, the announcement has once again turned a religious event into a political slugfest. What are the details you can get for us? It's TMC versus the BJP yet again ahead of that yatra.
2: Well, this is the first time the state government of West Bengal has announced financial aid to Rath Yatra committees. 60 have been shortlisted for this year, and the Chief Minister of West Bengal has assured that as the years pass, even more Rath Yatra committees are going to be roped in for this financial assistance of rupees 5 lakh each. Now, the Trinamool Congress has said that has criticized this move, but at the same time, the BJP has pointed fingers at the cultural dham, which was made earlier by former Chief Minister Mamata Banerjee when she was in power. A big inaugural ceremony was held. Last year's Rath Yatra was held in

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8: As India's mobility story is racing into a new future, it's in search for a new fuel map. Electric, ethanol, hydrogen, CNG, hybrid. What will power India next? India's sharpest mobility minds come together to decode the fuel mix that will define the road ahead. 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
9: उसकी ब्लीडिंग रुकी नहीं लगातार था। उसके दूसरे दिन उन्होंने मृत्यु घोषित कर दिया उसको। ये हॉस्पिटल की लापरवाही है।
10: NDTV traced each and every affected family and also visited multiple hospital wards.
11: NDTV had reported extensively on why are these deaths happening in Rajasthan.
12: Checked all the medications, the drugs, everything. We called AIIMS Jodhpur also to do an investigation on it.
13: Big NDTV impact when it comes to Rajasthan maternity deaths. NDTV coverage has now forced action.
14: The fact that there is now suddenly a raging debate with regards to ethanol, why is it that it's happening now?
15: E20, madam, has been around for nearly 2 years now. There are 20 crore two-wheelers using E20. There are 20 lakh four-wheelers using E20. But I think the counter information which has been put out, that this is not something we've done suddenly, that E20 has been around for at least almost 2 years, that E15 has been around for 3.5 years. And by the way, in the last 18 months or 24 months, there have been no complaints.
16: चाहे जैसे खाओ 100% सूजी से बनी आर प्योर वर्म इसलिए स्वादिष्ट सेहतमंद हर रोज।
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19: We learned that the action has been taken against the thug neta that we see on our screens right now. FIR has been registered against this man.
20: And joining me live from Mumbai is Ramesh Mhatre. 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
1: सर।
2: Had it not been for NDTV's coverage, none of this would have happened. And today, 9 hours after I spent 26 minutes questioning him, Ramesh Mathre, co-operator of the ruling Shinde Sena, has finally been arrested.
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0: In news just coming in, the Tamil Nadu Chief Minister Vijay Jeyanayagan, which was originally scheduled for a 9 January release, is now expected to arrive in theatres on the 23rd of July, according to sources, which is in about 8 days from now. I have my colleague Lata joining me on the phone line. Lata, what are the details you can share with us? 8 days from now, are we going to see that movie in screens across India?
1: Absolutely, Vedika. The initial date was announced as July 24th, but now it has been confirmed that Jeyanayagan will release on July 23rd. Theatres across Tamil Nadu and other states are making preparations accordingly. We've also learned that there will be no special shows, 5 a.m. shows in Tamil Nadu. These shows will start as always at 9 a.m. So there is going to be no special show or screening at 5 a.m. However, in Karnataka, Kerala and the Telugu states, we will see Jeyanayagan shows from 5 a.m. onwards, is what we have been told.
0: Lata, do stay with me. I also have Vijay, my colleague, joining me live. Vijay, while the makers have not announced an official date, the buzz is also being kept alive while Lata is confirming that it is expected to release on the 23rd of this month, the last movie of Vijay as an actor before he took over the role of Chief Minister. What we're also seeing is that the buzz is being kept alive when Jagdish Palani, the Chief Minister's private secretary, also posted an intriguing story on social media.
2: Instagram. Vidika, that's right. Last night, personal secretary to Chief Minister Jagdish Palaniswamy also hints at saying that all eyes on July 23. He also shared with Jeyanayagan song as a Instagram story, so which created a buzz whether the movie is going to get released just a prior day, July 24. The original, like Lata mentioned, it was originally scheduled to release on July 24, but with Jagdish Palaniswamy story, it was confirmed that the movie is likely to get released on July 23rd. Now,

0: Lata also had made a confirmation from her sources regarding the release date. So, all set for Jananayagan. Remember Vedika, it was a many legal hurdles for Jananayagan. It was originally scheduled to get released on Jan 9th ahead of a Pongal release, but due to CBFC certificate issue, legal tussle, the movie got delayed, and just elections model code of conduct also made the movie delayed more. And also privacy, the movie also got leaked on internet, which also seen as a huge setback for Vijay's movie. Even in court, it has mentioned more than 1 crore people have watched the online version of Jananayagan movie already. But however it be, the excitement for Vijay's farewell movie is huge among Vijay's supporters and fans. Even when the movie got a certification from the CBFC, there was huge celebration by fans across social media, and already the preparation across Tamil Nadu theatres have already started with the banners and cutouts, flex for Vijay's big banners across Tamil Nadu. It is going to be Vijay's final movie. Remember, Vijay's almost for more than 30 years, Vijay has been doing lead roles on cinema, so it is going to be really excited for fans, Vedika.
1: Absolutely, and with all the controversy around it, it could just lead to more attention to this movie than expected as well. But this is a movie that his fans have been looking forward to, and with him as chief minister and this being his swan song when it comes to reels and the film, this could be something that could get a huge response, like Lata had also said earlier. Vijay and Lata, thanks for joining me live. Staying with the entertainment news, with the Odyssey set to sail into theatres on the 17th of this month, all eyes are on whether Christopher Nolan can once again work his magic at the Indian box office. But long before this release, Nolan had already built a special relationship with India through his films, his admiration for Indian cinema, and now by making history with the Odyssey's world premiere in Mumbai. As the film gears up for release, we revisit Nolan's enduring love affair with India.
2: Please welcome Christopher Nolan.
3: Christopher Nolan's love affair with India has come full circle. For the first time ever, the Oscar-winning filmmaker chose India as the launchpad for a Hollywood blockbuster, bringing the Odyssey to Mumbai for its world premiere and promotional tour. It wasn't just another press stop. It was a milestone that acknowledged India's growing importance on the global cinematic map. Nolan's relationship with India, however, began long before the Odyssey. In 2018, during a visit to support the campaign to preserve celluloid, he described India as one of the world's greatest filmmaking nations and expressed a desire to explore more Indian cinema. His admiration extends to legendary filmmaker Satyajit Ray, whose Patheer Panchali Nolan called one of the greatest films ever made.
4: As I understand it, we are trying to prevent World War III.
3: India has also found its way into Nolan's films. Mumbai featured prominently in Tenet, which also starred veteran actor Dimple Kapadia. Years earlier, Rajasthan's majestic Mehrangarh Fort became a key location in The Dark Knight Rises, proving that India's landscapes have long inspired Nolan's cinematic vision. Even this time during his visit, he opened up on why he chose India to promote the Odyssey. He made it clear that bringing the Odyssey to Mumbai wasn't a marketing decision. It was long overdue.
5: I've never been anywhere in the world with an appreciation of what movies can be and what they should be for audiences. And to me, it seemed crazy that we wouldn't be bringing our films here to premiere them for Mumbai audiences.
6: This is a national emergency.
7: Detonator charge.
6: We're in a race against the Nazis.
3: Over the years, Indian audiences have embraced Nolan's films from Inception.
8: It's not a part of the plan.

0: and Interstellar.
1: The world doesn't need any more engineers.
2: And the world is not prepared.
0: To Oppenheimer. And now, with The Odyssey becoming the first Hollywood film to be premiered and promoted in India, the filmmakers' bond with the country has reached a new chapter. The film releases in India on July 16, and all eyes are now on whether Nolan can once again recreate his box office magic with Indian audiences. Bureau Report, NDTV.

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10: 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Electric, ethanol, hydrogen, CNG, hybrid, what will power India next? India's sharpest mobility minds come together to decode the fuel mix that will define the road ahead. 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
14: Checked all the medications, the drugs, everything. We've called AIIMS Jodhpur also to do an investigation on it.
15: Big NDTV impact when it comes to Rajasthan maternity deaths. NDTV coverage has now forced action.
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24: The fact that there is now suddenly a raging debate with regard to ethanol, why is it that it's happening now?
25: E20, madam, has been around for nearly 2 years now. There are 20 crore two-wheelers using E20. There are 20 lakh four-wheelers using E20. But I think the counter information which has been put out, that this is not something we've done suddenly, that E20 has been around for at least almost 2 years, that E15 has been around for 3.5 years. And by the way, in the last 18 months or 24 months, there have been no complaints.

0: that if a boy from Ahmedabad with no capital and no connections could build, then there must be a thousand more Gautam Adanis sitting undiscovered.
1: जिनके आइडियाज हैं दमदार, वो सब हैं वंदे भारतम के नेशनल स्टेज के हकदार. प्रो इनोवेटर्स, रजिस्ट्रेशन करो vandebharatam.org पर 19 जुलाई तक. An initiative by Gautam Adani.
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7: The thug you see is Shinde Sena Corporator Ramesh Mhatre of Dombivli, a deputy chief minister.
8: A very good afternoon and a warm welcome to all our viewers. Thanks for tuning into the Southern View here on NDTV. Me and my colleagues from down south, of course, will take you through all the top stories that matter. Joining me on the broadcast is Ashwin Nandakumar from Kerala. My colleague Ritu Raj Purohit is also going to be joining us from Bengaluru. Vijay as well is here with us from Tamil Nadu. And the first story is coming in from Chennai. Vijay, over to you.
9: Thanks, Deepak. It's about all set for Jananayagan, actor turned politician and chief minister of Tamil Nadu, Sri Joseph Vijay's Jananayagan cleared all hurdles, now all set to hit the screen across world on July 23rd. Sources for NDTV have confirmed the release date, saying that on July 23rd, the movie will get released across world. So this what earlier the movie was actually scheduled to release on July 24, but now the movie has preponed to July 23. The movie is all set to hit the screen. Remember, this is said to be the Vijay's farewell film. Originally was scheduled to get released on January 9th ahead of Pongal, but however, it got delayed due to an issue with CBFC getting certification from the CBFC board. But however, the legal tussles continues. Even the production house approached the Madras High Court seeking certification for the movie. But however, court gave verdicts in favor of CBFC. Then the CBFC also referred the movie to revision committee. Then the revision committee watched the movie and all set to give certification for the movie. And then the election date got announced for Tamil Nadu and the model code of conduct was implemented and the movie got delayed further. Movie was actually planned to set the tone for Vijay ahead of 2026 election with more political plunge, political dialogues. But however, movie got delayed. Now all set for movie. Very recently, a week ago only, CBFC cleared a certification for the movie with a certification, which is seen as a bit disappointment for Vijay's fans, because you know, remember, Vijay has a huge kids followers and also family audience, so they might not to watch this movie on theater, as the movie got a certification with more sort of violence. That what the sources indicates, more violent scenes are part of the movie. That's why the movie got a certification. But however, much excitement for all fans across Tamil Nadu and across India, because the movie is set to be last movie for Vijay. Remember, Vijay has been in cinema field for more than 30 years. Started his career in 90s from a movie directed by his father S.A. Chandrasekhar, and then he got into the field by acting as a lead actor. He shared a screen with for actor Vijayakanth and even actor Rajinikanth on few movies. And even actor Surya, and then he, from giving a Gilli movie, he projected himself as a mass actor too, and also many fans also started to gather for him from the Gilli movie. And then very recently his movie like Tupaki, Beast and Tiri got super hit very recently. And also lastly there was a movie called Goat directed by Venkat Prabhu. It is also super hit. Now for final movie, it is said to be Jananayagan with four political dialogues. It is going to hit screen on July 23rd. All eyes on

0: we can expect more celebration for movie, as this is said to be farewell for Vijay's film industry career. Moving on to next story, it's about from Vijay to Vijay's son Jason Sanjay. He is also directed a first movie called as Sigma. Let's listen into what exactly the movie is about.
1: Vijay fans are set for a double dose of cinema. While Thalapathy Chief Minister gets ready for his swan song on the big screen with Jananayagan.
2: I am coming.
1: His son Jason Sanjay is preparing for a debut of his own. Vijay's son Jason Sanjay is all set to make his acting debut, according to sources who spoke exclusively to NDTV. Jason, who's currently making his directorial debut with Tamil film Sigma, is in discussions for his first film as a leading actor. Sources say the project is likely to be produced by GKM Tamil Kumaran under his own banner. This development comes just days before Vijay's much-awaited final film, Jananayagan, hits theatres worldwide on July 24th. Meanwhile, NDTV has learned that Jason Sanjay's directorial debut, Sigma, will not release on July 31st as initially planned. The release has been reportedly pushed to August, keeping in mind the box office space around Jananayagan. Produced by Laika Productions, Sigma features Sandeep Kishan in the lead role. The film promises a high-octane mix of high sequences, comedy, and a treasure hunt adventure. Shot across Tamil Nadu and Thailand, the movie has music by S. Taman. Jason Sanjay has described Sigma as a story celebrating the spirit of a lone wolf, someone who chooses his own path away from societal expectations. For decades, Vijay has been the face of Tamil cinema's biggest celebrations. Now, as fans gear up for Jananayagan, they are also looking towards the future. Jason Sanjay's journey will not be measured by his surname alone, but by the stories he chooses to tell and the path he creates. The cameras may soon capture a new Vijay family moment. A father who became a phenomena and a son ready to find his own place under the lights. With Lata Srinivasan, NDTV Bureau Report.

0: So the day today when Tamil Nadu government announces a special number, WhatsApp number for to receive any complaint regarding the bribes, there was another shocking video, viral video across social media regarding where TVK Panchayat president from Chengalpattu district purportedly seen getting bribe from one of the contractor. The video went so viral on social media, immediately political parties from DMK, BJP and Amma Makkal Munnetra Kalagam strongly condemned the incident and strongly criticized and questioned the TVK government. They questioned Chief Minister C. Joseph Vijay, who recently gave a word of clean governance, why the TVK functionary himself getting bribes from the contractor, one of the contractor in Chengalpattu district. Even the video shows the conversation between TVK Chengalpattu district East district Chengalpattu district functionary and also Panchayat president Veerasamy, who was allegedly demanding a bribe from one contractor to do some sort of road works in Chengalpattu district. But the political reactions also shown, they questioned the Chief Minister C. Joseph Vijay over the incident. Even the person, the contractor himself, shared the screenshots of GPay and PhonePay where it was seen. He had received, the Veerasamy, the Panchayat president, seen receiving money, 50,000 and 60,000 and 30,000 for almost 1.3 lakh rupees from the contractor. Let's listen into what exactly the political reactions on the story.
1: When an allegation props up, it is very important that a party in power comes and clarifies on the issue. Now, this is not the first time an allegation is being made against the three-month-old TVK government. We've already seen what has happened in the case of the land in Palani, the temple land which has been clearly demarcated and settled the name of the temple. An attempt to register that land for a value of 2 crores has been made by the TVK government, and after a severe backlash, it has been backtracked. Similarly, in this particular scenario where a video has now been released and it has been going viral, it is alleged that a person from an union called Mambakam, which is in the outskirts of Chennai, a functionary of the TVK is alleged to be taking a bribe of 1.3 lakhs to be giving out a local contract to a specific individual for one of the jobs to be done.
2: எனக்கு வந்து செக் வரல சார், இப்பயும் பணம் பரிவர்த்தனை என்கிட்ட இல்ல, எல்லாமே வீடியோ ஜோனல் கண்ட்ரோல்ல இருக்கு சார். எல்லாமே இப்பயும் அவர் பணம் வாங்கணும்னா ஜோனல் கிட்டயும் வீடியோ கிட்டேயே தான் போய் அவர் செஞ்ச வேலைக்கு பணத்தை அவர் வாங்கிக்கணும். அவரு என்ன பண்றாரு, என்கிட்ட வராரு. ஜேசிபியும் ஏற்கனவே வந்து ஒரு டெத் சம்பந்தமா ஒரு 25 நாளுக்கு முன்னாடி என்கிட்ட வந்து கேஷா ஒரு 1.5 லட்சம் வாங்கிட்டு 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
3: known for clean and corruption free people friendly governance, the same way Tamil Nadu chief minister, honorable chief minister Mr. C. Joseph Vijay has launched a full front attack against the corruption and bribery. Last week he was in Karur. He said openly in a public meeting that people should not give bribe. I am determined to run a corruption free honest clean government. If anybody is opposing you for not giving bribe, tell me, I am there. So this is exact statement of the honorable chief minister of Tamil Nadu in support of this great campaign and great initiative and great commitment of our honorable chief minister. We are launching a movement in support of the government as well as bring back the Kamaraj's legacy of Tamil Nadu being a.
0: Even NDTV spoke to the TVK Panchayat president himself, Veerasamy, alias Veera. He denies the allegation, saying that he was framed with the wrong allegation. He also accused the contractor belongs to DMK. He is a DMK supporter. He was framed to bring a bad name to Chief Minister C. Joseph Vijay as he is giving voice against the corruption. Remember, just after TVK Chief Vijay assumed office as a Chief Minister of Tamil Nadu, immediately he gave a voice against the corruption and bribery. Very recently also, Chief Minister himself, while speaking in Karur district, mentioned about if anyone, any government officials or anybody asked any bribery across Tamil Nadu, just let them know this is a government under TVK Chief Vijay. Here Chief Minister is Joseph Vijay. He had made this speech and the video also going viral now. Let's listen into what exactly Vijay had spoken about the bribery and corruption in past.
4: உங்ககிட்ட யாராவது லஞ்சம் ஏதாவது கேட்டாங்கன்னா கொடுக்க முடியாது சொல்லுங்க. நான் இருக்கேன் உங்களோட. அப்படியே யாராவது ஃபோர்ஸ் பண்ணாங்கன்னா, இது எங்க மகன், எங்க புள்ள, எங்க அண்ணன், எங்க தம்பி, எங்க விஜய், எங்க விஜயோட ஆட்சின்னு ஸ்ட்ராங்கா சொல்லுங்க. மக்களே, நீங்க கூட இருக்கும் போது லஞ்ச ஊழல் மட்டும் இல்ல, அதிகாரத்தை வச்சு ஆட்டம் போடுற யாரா இருந்தாலும் அடங்கிடுவாங்க.
0: So Vijay has given a voice against corruption and bribery, and we have DMK spokesperson Saravanan also with us. Saravanan sir, over to you. Vijay very recently spoke about the corruption charges, but the viral video from Chengalpattu district shows one of the TVK functionaries who also TVK panchayat president has allegedly collected bribery from the contractor. How DMK sees this?
5: Yeah, see, Mr. Vijay's statements are all for consumption of media houses like yours, but in actuality there is no, the degree of corruption has not gone down one bit. It is all pervasive. He said there is going to be a change, but absolutely there is no change, and it is becoming worse. And to just a day back, we had also seen how 100 crore worth of land belonging to Lord Palani has been given over to private persons. After a huge public outcry, it has been set aside, and haphazardly FIR has been registered, but nobody has been arrested yet. This is the sorry state of affairs we are in the state of Tamil Nadu. Mr. Vijay thinks he can run the government only on reels, but it will not work out. You will have to have a strong grip, and he has to control his party men. And what audacity this man has, after receiving the bribe for whatever the reason, he comes and says that he has received a loan. The loan was repaid, and it says DMK is responsible. You got caught, brother. You got caught in flagrant delicto. So for that, DMK is responsible, is it? You give a loan, you take money back. You say it is a loan, and the DMK is responsible. See, this mania, this DMK mania, the TVK should lose that. Whatever happens, DMK is not responsible. It is your governance, your government. You should take responsibility. And yesterday, we had seen also this custodial death. Only after a big hue and cry, the family members refusing to take down the body, action has been initiated. What kind of a government is this? Is this the change we wanted? No, says the people of Tamil Nadu.
0: Okay, thank you Saravanan sir for your time. So that was DMK spokesperson Saravanan speaking to NDTV, where he had said that still TVK continues to blame DMK over various issue. Also pointed out the recent controversial issue under TVK government. Moving on to next story, as like Saravanan mentioned about the custodial death in Tamil Nadu, it has shocked the entire state. In Kanyakumari district, a disabled person was arrested for allegedly selling banned gutka items in the district. But however, as he got arrested on July 9th, he was sent to remand for July 10th itself. When after medical observation, mandatory medical observation, he was declared fit and sent to Nagarkoil prison. But however, on the July 13th morning, he was declared dead. First, initially, the prison authorities mentioned to officials saying that he got a sudden cardiac arrest inside the prison. But however, family of the victim staged a protest and alleged there is a custodial torture happened inside the prison, and they demanded justice. Immediately, SP of the Kanyakumari district, Stalin, ordered for investigation. Even magistrate and conducted inquiry into the incident. Police official, based on the police information and CCTV footages, it was confirmed there was a custodial torture happened inside the prison. There was some sort of altercation happened, or there was ruckus happened inside the prison between the victim and a few prison inmates. Based on the investigation and preliminary evidences, three prison wardens of grade 1 and grade 2 wardens and chief warden of Nagarkoil prison have been suspended and have been arrested also. More investigation into the case is going on. On the other hand, political war of words have erupted over this. Leader of opposition Udayanidhi Stalin have demanded Chief Minister C. Joseph Vijay to speak on this issue. But however, TVK continues to defend, saying that as soon as the incident is out, TVK government immediately acted upon. Let's listen into reaction over this story.
6: முன்னேற்ற கழகம் ஆட்சியில் இருக்கும்போது எங்களுடைய முதலமைச்சர் பொறுப்பில் இருக்கிற போது சிவகங்கை மாவட்டத்தில் இருக்கக்கூடிய மடப்புறம் கோவில் காவலாளி திரு அஜித்குமார் தாக்கப்பட்டு மரணமடைந்தார் என்ற 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
7: When Mr. Vijay was the chief minister of today was an opposition leader, he took up the issue of custodial deaths in big scale. Now in his government the police atrocity is extending to an extent where one death has happened in the prison, 9th the person was remanded, and 13th it is alleged that the death has happened. Within 2 or 3 days the death has happened from the time of remand. So it raises a serious question about police brutality within the prison. All the more the news is that there were suspected wounds on the body, possibly could be the cause of death, that has been registered by the district magistrate as reported in the media.
0: More news from Tamil Nadu. Once again, a war of words between AADMK and TVK over poaching allegation. Remember, 6 AADMK

0: that's all we have from Tamil Nadu. Moving on to more stories from Bengaluru and Karnataka. Over to you, Deepak.
1: Well, thank you, Vijay. And here in Karnataka, the cabinet reshuffle is something that has always created some sort of a stir. Either it's the opposition that's attacking, you know, the Congress here, saying that they're not able to get their house in order, they're not able to do the reshuffle in time. On the other hand, there are legislators who, of course, want to be a part of the cabinet. There are at least 20 more berths to be filled, and it looks like the time has finally come for that to happen. As the Chief Minister, Mr. D.K. Shivkumar, the former Chief Minister, Mr. Siddaramaiah, the KPCC President, Mr. B.K. Hariprasad, and several other senior leaders are expected to make their way to Delhi. As of now, the travel plans of the Chief Minister and the former Chief Minister already confirmed. They will be flying to Delhi, and tomorrow a meeting is expected with the High Commander. And yesterday, of course, we here at NDTV, we had told you by this weekend there could be some sort of a clarity as to what remaining portfolios would look like in terms of who the ministers would be heading these departments, which has of course been long due. It was the Rajya Sabha elections, the MLC elections, then of course citing Mr. Rahul Gandhi's absence, that there has been a prolonged delay in filling up the remaining cabinet berths. It finally looks like the decision is going to be coming in very soon, with the senior leadership, the state leadership of the Congress party, headed to the national capital. We'll of course keep a close track as to what happens there and bring our viewers up to speed on all the developments there. Meanwhile, of course, in Karnataka here, the Bidadi issue, of course, has been a long-standing one. There's a township that's being planned, a protest, of course, that has been taking place. Now the Chief Minister is addressing a press conference. My colleague Ritu has all the details. Ritu, take us through these details of what the Chief Minister is saying about the Bidadi township project, the protests that are taking place, and the plan of the government.
2: Well, very true, Deepak. As you pointed out, we've been seeing how that the Bidadi Township project continues to run into a trouble, which remains to be the pet project now of the current Chief Minister D.K. Shivkumar as well. But remember, viewers, just a couple of days back that we did see there was this video that had gone viral, how that the farmers went on rampage to basically attack these officials who were there for the DMC, because there are really few of the farmers who are not ready to give out their lands for this whole project, which is being done at a cost of almost 20,000 crores. That's when you see this whole video went viral, and there's been a long debate that's basically on here in the state. Now, following which you have the Chief Minister D.K. Shivkumar, who's called for this press conference, where he's gone on to highlight various aspects. Now, first, of course, you see, even as that he draws this whole of a backlash and a kind of a criticism that's been that he's drawing. You see, you have D.K. Shivkumar, who's now gone on to highlight that this is not something, a project that D.K. Shivkumar had started, but apparently it was the project that was proposed by then Chief Minister in 2006 by H.D. Kumaraswamy himself. And all that, D.K. Shivkumar as a Chief Minister is trying to do is implement that whole of a project. But apparently, of course, there's been a debate about it as well. He goes on to further state that there's a huge conspiracy that's getting attached towards him, that there are a lot of plans to send him to a jail as well. But he says that this whole incident that has taken place related to the Bidadi has personally hurt him as well. Now, needs to be seen, because you see, you have the BJP and JDS who being quite adamant about this fact, saying that the government needs to drop this project immediately, because the government, there is arguing, saying that it's a barren land, it needs to be occupied for the township project, where that the government is planning out to give a huge job opportunities as well for that reason, for the development of that whole region too. But however, you see, the opposition is saying that it's not at all a barren land, there's a good enough agricultural land it is, and there's good enough level of water as well. So now needs to be seen, because a tremendous pressure that's getting mounted on D.K. Shivkumar, the Chief Minister, whether he will finally decide to drop this, that only time will tell us. But now back to my colleague Deepak Bopanna, who brings us more news related to Karnataka.
1: Yes, and there have been a series of crime stories that are coming to the fore from Bengaluru. In the latest, it's a police officer, a person, of course, who's trained, also who's meant to be protecting the people here, has turned predator himself, and allegations of harassment, allegations of assault, criminal intimidation, demand for dowry coming to the fore. And this is a police sub-inspector who is working with the commissioner's office, and the family, of course, while they approached the police initially to file a complaint against him, didn't get any sort of support, is what they claim. They say that batchmates of his were working at a particular police station, where they went and tried to get an FIR done, and finally writing to the top senior police officers has got the case moving, with an arrest now coming by of this particular police officer, who on video is seen holding a machete and threatening the family members as well.

0: A thorough investigation, of course, is currently underway to determine what exactly transpired in this case. The wife here is an advocate herself. The family is saying that the harassment, of course, has been going on for quite some time, demanding dowry from them. We'll keep a close track of the developments on this story as well. With that, it's a wrap from Karnataka. Over to my colleague Ashwin from Kerala. He takes you through the developments there.
1: Well, thank you, Deepak. In fact, the big story from the state of Kerala is that the General Secretary of the Communist Party of India, Marxist M.A. Baby, while addressing the media in Delhi, slammed the Congress Party in the state of Kerala, calling it that it is peddling soft Hindutva. While M.A. Baby was addressing the lapses in the party and its bad performance in the last Kerala elections, and of course its debacle in the previous elections in every state without any government of the CPM anywhere in India, M.A. Baby trained his gun on Chief Minister V.D. Satheesan, stating that he is peddling soft Hindutva and giving space to the RSS. In fact, M.A. Baby stated that the Manu Wadi policies and the soft Hindutva peddling is something that is comparable to what North Indian Congress leaders are doing. This is what allegation of M.A. Baby was. Now, slamming that, the Chief Minister took no mince any words in slamming him, and he also stated that M.A. Baby does not have any topic to discuss and they have become irrelevant in politics. Let's hear this banter that comes between the CPM and the Congress Party.
2: Yes, because the governor has started appointing his own choice as vice chancellors who are pro-BJP RSS, and state government did not protest over that, and there were many other instances also. And earlier the present Chief Minister had participated in a program where he lighted a lamp in front of Golwalkar, and he kind of paid respect before that. That is in social media widely circulated. So he has some relationship and contact with this Sangabariwa people, even though he is a top leader of Congress.
3: പക്ഷേ പി രാജീവ് എന്റെ ബോഡി ലാംഗ്വേജിനെ കുറിച്ചൊരു ആരോപണം ഉന്നയിച്ചത് ഞാൻ ശ്രദ്ധിച്ചു.
0: Well, that's all we have in today's episode of The Southern View. Thanking Ritu, Ashwin and Vijay for sharing all those details with us. We'll be back tomorrow, same time. Don't go anywhere.

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5: P-Mark, the mustard specialist since 1933. 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
11: 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Uske dusre din dono ne mrityu ghoshit kar diya usko. Ye hospital ki lapravahi hai.
12: 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And also visited multiple hospital wards.
13: NDTV had reported extensively on why are these deaths happening in Rajasthan.
14: Checked all the medications, the drugs, everything. We called AIIMS Jodhpur also to do an investigation on it.
15: Big NDTV impact when it comes to Rajasthan maternity deaths. 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
2: 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We said, "Maybe not." 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
3: Meetha ya namkeen, chahe jaise khao, 100% suji se bani, aur pure vermicelli, swadisht, sehatmand, har roz.
4: P-Mark the mustard specialist since 1933.
5: The fact that there is now suddenly a raging debate with regard to ethanol, why is it that it's happening now?
6: E20, madam, has been around for nearly 2 years now. There are 20 crore two-wheelers using E20. There are 20 lakh four-wheelers using E20. But I think the counter information which has been put out, that this is not something we've done suddenly, that E20 has been around for at least almost 2 years, that E15 has been around for 3.5 years. And by the way, in the last 18 months or 24 months, there have been no complaints.
7: When others are warming up, I'm raring to go. The stories that matter, the stories that shape your life.
8: Hello and welcome to Watching Prime 5 with me, Raisha Sehgal, and Sandy.
7: The show that sets the
9: Welcome back. Let's get you the very latest. There's been a fire that's erupted in Noida. This is in Sector 66 of Noida. Regarding this fire incident that's taken place, there's a massive, massive fire that has erupted, and fire has been caused by sparking in an electric bike. Around 50 people are believed to be trapped inside the building, and the fire department team has conducted a rescue operation to save the residents. So far, two innocent lives have been lost in this incident, and it's the chief minister that's taken cognizance of the fire and the incident that's taken place here in Noida in Uttar Pradesh. The chief minister has issued instructions to the officials, directing the officials to reach the site immediately. Reeth, my colleague, joining us on the phone line in order to get us more details. Reeth, how did this even happen? Because from what we're picking up from our sources is that this has happened because of an electric bike.
10: Right, absolutely, Divya. Like you rightly mentioned, that initial investigation is telling us that this could have happened because of an electric bike. I'm just going to walk our viewers through the details that we have at the moment. Of course, information is scarce because it just occurred, so we're still getting more details on this. But a massive fire has broken out in the Mamura village in Noida. Like you rightly mentioned, that this is reportedly it's been caused by sparking in an electric bike. And the concerning part is about the people who are stuck inside. Around 50 families were trapped inside when this occurred. And we're also learning devastating information that two people could have already passed away because of the fire. So like you said, that while cognizance is being taken and while action is being done, of course, this raises important questions about why this keeps occurring time in and time out. We've seen multiple incidents like this in the Delhi NCR region previously as well. Remember, Divya, that this has come at a time where people are still reeling from what happened in Lucknow, what happened in the Malvi Nagar fire tragedy. So very important questions now being raised. Like you said, officials have rushed to the spot. The Uttar Pradesh Chief Minister has also taken cognizance. But what truly has happened will only be certain of.
11: फायर के जो टेंडर्स हैं मौके पर सबने पहुंच करके रेस्क्यू ऑपरेशन शुरू किया और लगभग 100+ जो फैमिलीज थी उनको लोगों को वहां से सक्सेसफुली रेस्क्यू किया और सुरक्षित पहुंचाया. इसमें कोई घायल नहीं है 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
9: That was, of course, Shailendra Singh, the DCP of Noida, speaking on the matter, saying that there were 100 families that were there at that building in which this fire has erupted. Reeth still back with us. Reeth, of course, her visuals playing out of the kind of smoke that's billowing from the area. 100 families that have been, you know, impacted by this fire, but there has been minimal damage, is what the police is saying.
10: Right, like you

0: You very rightly said, of course, officials are saying that there's been minimal damage. Of course, we'll still have to assess the situation to see what truly happens. You know, walking our views through the most important part, we're learning that this could have been sparked by an electric bike. Of course, Divya, information is still scarce on what truly happened there. So we'll have to wait for an official word from the authorities on what the sequence of events was. But as you were rightly mentioned, that there were families that were trapped inside. So this, of course, raises huge questions when it comes to the safety of residents as well. And also because, you know, Delhi was experiencing heat wave till a while back. So, of course, we're also trying to understand whether this could be triggered by that or were there any other instances that triggered this. Of course, like you said, that the fire department and officials are now carrying out rescue and relief operations in the area. There is an attempt that's being made to rehabilitate those that could have been stuck inside. And of course, investigation is also underway. Over to you.
1: Right, Ree. Thank you so much for giving us details of, you know, what the police really has said on the matter right now. Reet, you know, while we are playing out visuals of what really happened here, an electric bike can cause the kind of damage that we are seeing on our screens at the moment, that smoke that's billowing. So many families that, you know, were inside the building at the time, two lives have already been lost in this incident. Talk us through, you know, the situation. Of course, like you mentioned, it brings to mind what happened in Malwa Nagar, in which so many lives are lost, eight members of one particular family that was wiped clean in that incident.
0: Right, Divya, like I was mentioning earlier as well, that this raises very crucial questions about the safety of residents staying in a particular area. It also remains to be seen whether all the norms when it comes to fire safety were they in fact followed or not. That's also a big question that such cases occur. And also a question as to why the authorities always wake up once an incident has occurred, because there needs to be preemptive action that needs to be taken. Of course, and it's not just the officials, it's also the civil society that needs to wake up. If there's any lapse from their end as well, then that also must be taken into cognizance, for which, of course, there needs to be perhaps training sessions or, you know, something that educates them also to understand what good and bad practices are. But like I said, of course, officials will be questioned on this, and rightfully so, to understand what really went down here. They're already present on the spot. They're trying to assess the situation. The Uttar Pradesh Chief Minister Yogi Adityanath has also ordered a probe into the matter. He's also condemned the loss of life. He's talked about it. He's condoled the lives. So it remains to be seen what truly the action is in this regard and what truly happens in other cases also moving forward. Over to you.
1: Right, which was playing out of that devastating fire that erupted in Noida's Sector 66. And this is because of an electric bike. There was a sparking in that electric bike. Reet, was that electric bike being charged at the time? What really happened here?
0: The information, like I said, is scarce at the moment. But like you rightly mentioned, that this could have been triggered by an electric bike. This is what we're learning so far. And, you know, we also understanding that families could have been stuck inside. So it remains to be seen where truly the bike was positioned that triggered such a massive fire. Of course, which was right there on our screens at the moment, also showing the extent of the fire that has taken place. Authorities are now trying to ascertain what happened, whether it was a vehicle that triggered the fire alone, or were there other factors that were involved in this or not. Now, like I was mentioning earlier as well, that this has occurred in Mamura Gaon of Noida. This happens to be the Delhi NCR region. And not very far away from here was also where the Malwa Nagar fire tragedy occurred. So, of course, big questions being raised, what happens and how these localities are also built is going to be something that's going to be talked about in the next couple of days. Back to you.
1: Right, Reet, also brings to mind what kind of lessons have been learned, because we are seeing back-to-back incidents when it comes to these tragedies that have erupted, and because mainly because of, you know, the fire escapes, the fire exits, and also because of no escape route. Many of them, in fact, there was a fire recently that, you know, led to many deaths because many of them, you know, went and hid inside the bathroom. They died because of the smoke that they inhaled and not because of the burns that they could have sustained in the tragedy. So there are, you know, many lessons that can be learned here. And of course, what are we seeing, you know, Reet, playing out on our screen is this tragedy that has erupted here in Noida in Sector 66, not very far from the NDTV office. Take us through the details of the two people, if you have any information of the two people who might have lost their lives in this tragedy.
0: Divya, like you said, that the number of people that could have lost their lives is true. But of course, you know, I mean, one can only hope that the number does not go up from now. Of course, this is devastating news that we're tracking at this hour. We do not have entire information on the matter yet. But like you said, that there are multiple lessons to be learned from such tragedies. Of course, when the Malwa Nagar fire tragedy also occurred, it served as a grave reminder of what truly happens when fire tragedies occur, how lives are lost, how families are absolutely scattered. You know, we've seen devastating visuals from there as well, of family members trying outside the hospital, trying to claim what is left of their loved ones. So, of course, important questions being raised there. The fire NOC is something that's been talked about a lot, whether that was followed or not. And we also saw that there was a crackdown when it came to the illegal traders that did not have a fire NOC right after the Malwa Nagar tragedy. So, perhaps that is a lesson that could be learned
2: that, you know, authorities also take preemptive action when it comes to, you know, issuing certificates, and especially because there is a vehicle also involved in this case. So you mean
1: right,
2: the transport department also interferes and, you know, they also conduct some sort of an investigation in this case or not?
1: In fact, the Joint Commissioner of Police of the Gautam Budh Nagar, Rajiv Narayan, has said that this vehicle was being charged, this electric bike was on the charging point when this, incident occurred. There was a sparking perhaps, and that led to other vehicles in the area that also caught fire. This was a blaze that subsequently spread on to nearby petrol powered vehicles, and that is why the kind of damage we're seeing. This is a residential building where there were more than 100 families that have been impacted because of the fire that started because of this electric bike that was, you know, in the building, in the vicinity, that was being charged. And that is what has caused this massive fire in which two lives have been lost, 100 families that have been impacted. The damage could have been a lot more, Neet, like we were mentioning, and so many lessons that can be learned, particularly when it comes to electric vehicles.
2: Absolutely, Vidya. I'm well aware that, you know, the Delhi government has also now just rolled out the EV policy. So this is going to be an extremely important, perhaps a landmark case when it comes to charging practices. Because there needs to be an SOP established, Vidya. There needs to be some sort of civil understanding that also has to surface. It cannot be the authorities alone that, you know, guide the citizens. The citizens themselves have to, you know, make themselves aware as well. With that being said, of course, important questions that were raised after the Malvi Nagar tragedy as well. Because you've mentioned the electric vehicle in question, there will be a lot of apprehensions raised with that regard also. So it remains to be seen what the government says in that regard, because electric vehicles is something that our society is kind of, you know, shifting towards, especially in times where there is a lot of pollution. So whether that is safe or not, or whether, you know, charging practices, healthy charging practices, is something that the government would really have to talk about, especially after this case. Because like you've mentioned, that there was some sort of a ripple effect in this case, where there was one vehicle that caught fire, and subsequently there were others also that caught fire. So of course,
1: right. Interesting, Reed, is that the parking was not inside a basement. In fact, it was on the ground floor. So perhaps it was in an open area, and yet the smoke from the parking area traveled upwards and affected the occupants. I do remember there were about 100 families living in this residential complex in Sector 66 of Noida, the visuals that are playing out on your screen. When it comes to such areas, such societies, such buildings, Reed, the concerns are even higher, given the fact that, you know, if it's a two-story, three-story building, there are neighbors who can come out and help try to put out the fire, but here, because of the high rise, it's very difficult to kind of control the damage that is in front of your eyes, that just literally spreading. Given the fact that this was an open area, the parking was not inside a basement or in a covered area.
2: Divya, what you've mentioned is actually extremely important, because you mentioned that it was the ground floor, not even the basement, that caught fire. So, of course, an important question being raised there, because if this is happening in the open, then you can just imagine the extent of the fire that must have broken out. And also something that you've very importantly mentioned is the residents that were living inside. Like you said, at least 100 families were living inside of this village. So, of course, that raises very, very crucial questions when it comes to safety of civilians also that are staying in such areas. Also, an important part that you've also mentioned is, of course, about the loss of life. As we know that at least two people have lost their lives in the deadly fire. And Divya, you know, in any such tragedy, the loss is always human. The loss is never the infrastructure. It's never the roads or, you know, the vehicles. That can always
1: be... We have breaking news coming in. Just hold on to that thought. We will come back to you. This is breaking news coming in that the person responsible, the owner of this building, has now been detained by the police. The killer Noida fire that's in place, the building owner has been detained. Do remember that this was in an open area. So, it doesn't seem like any kind of rules or norms are being flouted, because it's not inside a basement or because there were no escape routes as such, because this was a vehicle that was parked in the open area on the ground floor where the fire started from. The electronic bike was in fact being charged. It was on that charging point when it started to spark, and that spark in fact went ahead and spread in adjoining areas because they were petrol-powered vehicles in the area, in the parking lot. This was on the ground floor. Reet with us. Reet, the owner has been detained. If you could just explain to us exactly what time did this fire erupt, how long before it was up in flames, because from what we can pick up, all this happened very, very fast.
2: Absolutely. You know, any such tragedy always happens in a matter of seconds, and usually the response time, even for the people involved, is very less. I'm just going to walk our viewers through the details that are emerging at this hour. Like you mentioned, that the owner of the building has now been, you know, arrested in the case. Now, the details that we have is that this apparently occurred in gully number 2 of Mamsura village. This happens to lie under the phase 3 jurisdiction of the police in this area. And we're understanding that a spark was caused by an electric vehicle battery that was being charged on the

0: ground floor. Now, this led to nearby petrol vehicles also catching fire. So, Vivek, you can just imagine the extent of the fire, given that even petrol vehicles nearby were something that actually caught on to the fire. Now, upon receiving the information, we were being told that 7 fire tenders were rushed to the spot. There was a hydraulic platform, and the 3 fire office and the local police were also then immediately called onto the spot to douse the fire when it erupted. The fire was extinguished, I've been told, within minutes of the fire breaking out. And what's also important is that the number is kind of disputed. We are being told that there were at least 50 to 100 families that were stationed inside when the fire had occurred. Of course, the next and most obvious step was to rescue the people that were stuck inside to ensure that they are brought to safety. And like you mentioned, Divya, in the past as well, that we're learning devastating information that as many as 2 people could have passed away in this tragic fire incident. One was a man and the other one was a woman. We don't have details of victims yet, but that's the figure that we're getting from authorities coming in.
1: Right, Rita, visuals playing out on our screen of that bike that was perhaps being charged at the time, which resulted in this fire that, quickly spread to other areas, including petrol-powered vehicles that were in the parking lot which was on the ground floor, not inside a basement. And, many questions are being asked in regard to the building. Were there any norms and any, safeguards, any security, safeguards that perhaps were flouted? Were all, the safeguards in place as far as this building is concerned? Because it did have 100 families living in the building. 2 innocent lives have been lost because of the fire that's erupted in this high-rise building in Noida, Sector 66. So this is where, Yogi Adityanath, the Chief Minister, has ensured that there is a proper medical treatment that is given to those injured. Also, asking for the rescue teams to ensure that there is continuous monitoring. And this, of course, is going to, highlight the issues when it comes to high-rise buildings, particularly in the suburban areas, whether it is Noida, whether it is Gurgaon or for the NCR belt. So here we have, of course, many high-rise buildings, and here you can see that fire that spread very, very quickly, smoke that's billowing from that building, and rescue operations that have managed to get at least 100 families that were impacted by the fire out, and they have been rescued. However, there were 2 people who have lost their lives because of the inhalation of the smoke that was billowing in the area. Reet with us. Reet, what are the details that are emerging at this point in time? Very sketchy details that have emerged, but like you were mentioning, that there could be a man and a woman who died in this fire. And from what we can tell is it does seem like it wasn't properly, constructed. There seem to be loose wires hanging, the visuals playing out of how these, people who were perhaps trapped have managed to escape, have managed to been, rescued from that fire and have been brought to safety.
0: Absolutely, Divya, like you rightly mentioned that a man and a woman have said to have lost their life in the fire. We don't have details of them yet because, like you said, the information is right now scarce. That will only come out after the investigation takes place. Perhaps, the details of the victims will be a certain post that to understand what were the families that lived inside and what are the conditions of them. Like you said, that as many as 50 families were inside when the fire occurred. Divya, now this of course raises many, many questions, especially when it comes to fire safety, fire security. What happens to the NOCs, or what were the authorities doing? Were there regular checks that were conducted in places like these or not? We've also mentioned how the area is said to have been a little bit overcrowded. So, questions about how many families can truly live safely in an area with there being proper entry and exit systems is also the question. So the number of fire exits is also something that will have to be really looked into at this point, Divya, because in any such incident, the escape route is something that becomes extremely hard. We've seen in the Malviya Nagar fire charges also, Divya, that there were people who had to jump from floors. So there were also a lot of questions being asked about the proper entry and exit. And, this also reminds me, Divya, of the Upahar tragedy. Remember that when that fire broke out in the Green Park area? I mean, it just makes one question whether many, many years later, are we any different from the fire tragedies that have occurred before us? Are there truly any lessons that the authorities as well as the civilians have learned? More lessons, of course, for the authorities, because they are the ones that are calling the shots. They are the ones that have to conduct proper, checks in the places to understand that there is no encroachment. There are proper entry and exits, and proper fire NOCs are issued in the area. So, like I mentioned, that authorities are currently working on the spot. But, of course, questions being raised as to what the authorities were doing till now. Many questions being raised about what the security protocol of that area was, how people were able to escape, and whether there were any fire entry exits or not designated for exits they are present there or not. Back to you.
1: Right, Reet, this is of course bringing to mind that tragedy that unfolded in the Malviya Nagar area very close to the Max Hospital. Do remember there were 8 members of a family of one particular man who was admitted in the Max Hospital, and that entire family was wiped clean. But this is also bringing to mind what happened in Indore in March of this year, when again an electric vehicle that was being charged led to a fire of that engulfed this 3-story building and led to the death of 8 people. Reet, of course, when we're talking about, this is really concerning when it comes to the charging of electric vehicles, and that could actually be, a cause of concern now going forward.
0: Absolutely, Divya. This could perhaps cast a shadow. Remember that the Delhi government has also rolled out the EV policy. So, Divya, it remains to be seen whether, they lay down a proper recipe when it comes to charging practices or not. Because that's of course the next and the most obvious question that is to be asked. Because if you're going to see more such vehicles being charged, then we need to have a proper SOP in place. Citizens need to be educated. Remember that there is an attempt to try and bring 2 and 3 wheelers also onto this model. So of course there has to be a proper desensitization that has to take place, because if that does not occur, then we could perhaps be seeing such unfortunate incidents occurring. And that of course should be avoidable at any cost, because the biggest loss in any such tragedy is always human. It's always the people that are lost, the lives that are shattered, and the families that, break apart. So there needs to be a proper SOP that needs to be established, especially when it comes to charging practices. It remains to be seen that, does, of course, the UP government, they also, whether they talk about this or not, because this member occurring in the UP government's jurisdiction. And just about almost a month back, we also saw a similar tragedy occur in Lucknow. So, of course, many questions being raised. We've seen repeated incidents, especially in the Delhi NCR region. So this raises very important questions, Divya, especially with regards to SOP and protocol and whether that gets followed in reality on ground or not. On paper, of course, we do have a lot of provisions, but whether that translates to the ground authorities or not is, of course, a big question.
1: Right, a new challenge linked to the growing adoption when it comes to electric vehicles. As far as authorities, as far as the governance in these states are concerned, because we saw this tragedy unfold earlier in Madhya Pradesh's Indore, and now we're seeing a similar tragedy take place here in the NCR region, with Yogi Adityanath taking cognizance and, asking for a thorough probe into the matter, ensuring that those who have been injured get, proper treatment, proper medical treatment, and also, that the whole situation is now under the cognizance and also being monitored regularly. But Reet, when we talk about the situation that's unfolding here, is that these are concerns, these are valid concerns when it comes to high-rise buildings. Are there enough checks in place? Are there enough safeguards in place? This is a building where the parking was not even in the basement. What about had this been a building where there was parking inside the basement? Maybe there would have been more and more devastation that could have been caused because of the fire that erupted due to that charging point. But then perhaps maybe it wouldn't have happened because charging is not allowed inside basements. Thank you so much for joining us with the very latest, Reet, with us, getting us, what is really transpiring at the moment. Reet, take us through the details of, those who have been injured. Do we have any health updates at the moment? So the visuals that you're seeing playing out on your screen is from Sector 66 of Noida. This is a high-rise building that has seen a lot of damage because of a sparking that took place while an electric vehicle, an electric bike to be precise, was being charged. That led to sparking that spread to other vehicles parked in the area. They were petrol-powered vehicles, and that led to a fire that erupted in this high-rise building, which had 100 people inside that building that were impacted. 2 lives have been lost. Reet, my colleague, joining us in order to get us details. But before we get Reet back with us, let's just take a very short break. We're going to get you all the very latest when it comes to this fire in Noida, and hopefully the death toll does not increase. So far, 2 lives have been lost to that fire.

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4: P-Mark, the mustard specialist since 1933. Barso se sarso.
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6: Uski bleeding ruki nahi lagatar tha. Uske dusre din unhone mrityu ghoshit kar diya usko. Ye hospital ki lapravahi hai.
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9: Checked all the medications, the drugs, everything. We've called AIIMS Jodhpur also to do an investigation on it.
10: Big NDTV impact when it comes to Rajasthan maternity deaths. 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
18: Prime Minister Narendra Modi spoke to him at length yesterday.
19: The Ayatollah Khamenei is gone.
6: There has been a missile attack right behind you.
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1: Will Prime Minister KP Sharma Oli resign?
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0: I'm delighted to be chairing a committee of such distinguished fellow businessmen, bankers. 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
4: The mustard specialist since 1933, बरसों से सरसों।
5: कुछ तो बात है इस तेल में।
7: The fact that there is now suddenly a raging debate with regards to ethanol, why is it that it's happening now?
10: E20, madam, has been around.
13: Hello and a very good afternoon, viewers. I'm Aditya Raj Kaul and you're watching NDTV. There's very concerning development that's coming in from Noida, Sector 66. A major fire has been reported. Two people have been killed. There are many others who are trapped. Rescue and search operations continue. But first, let's get you the top headlines at this hour. Fire engulfs building in Noida, Delhi NCR. Two killed, around 50 people trapped. Fire after spark in electric bike. Building owner detained. Deadly fire exposes safety concerns. Fresh setback for Mamata Banerjee. Loyalist Madan Mitra turns rebel. Meets Ritaprata Banerjee. Says he's joined rebel camp. Quits all party posts. Tamil Nadu Chief Minister Vijay Jananayagan to finally hit screen. Sources say Jananayagan will release on July 23rd. BJP claims TVK leader took rupees 1.3 lakh bribe. Mocks Vijay. Tamil Nadu government launches anti-graft helpline. Anti-bribery drive amid bribe gate row. Showdown over constitution bill ahead of monsoon session of the parliament. Congress claims the government will try to bring delimitation bill back. Sule denies support to the centre. BJP hits out at the India bloc.

0: Historic India-UK trade deal comes into effect from today. Prime Minister Narendra Modi hails the agreement, calls it a significant moment, asserts pact will give fresh momentum to India's farmers. And breaking development on the top of this bulletin, on the killer Noida fire, the building owner has been detained now. Remember, viewers, two people have been killed, 50 still trapped in the building. This is the Mamura village of Sector 66 in Noida, where a major fire has been reported. Visuals on your screen. A very, very concerning development at a time, just weeks after similar killer fire hit Delhi's Malviya Nagar area. Now, a similar situation being reported from Noida in Sector 66. The latest that we are picking up here on NDTV is that the building owner has been arrested. This even as major security lapse perhaps. Also, this is a congested area. There is a major fire that is underway. It's a very congested area in Noida 66. There are several industries in that entire neighborhood. Were the safety norms really violated? What were the SOPs in place? Was there some kind of a negligence also on part of the administration, on part of the owners of this building? This would be part of the investigation. Chief Minister Yogi Adityanath is taking stock of the situation because Noida lies in Gautam Buddha Nagar, which is the part of Uttar Pradesh in the outskirts of the national capital in New Delhi. These are multiple visuals that we are putting across for you viewers from Noida killer fire location. This is Mamura village of Sector 66. You can see from multiple adjacent buildings, rescue operations are underway. These are residential buildings that we are talking about. But in the neighborhood, there are several industries and several offices also in this entire congested location. You can get a glimpse of the fire location. There are several vehicles that are completely charred, but there's also building where several individuals, several civilians are still trapped. The Noida Authority, the police, the fire brigade and several other services have been pressed into action where we are currently witnessing a major operation that is underway for search and rescue. The top priority for the government and the administration is to rescue each and every person alive. There are reports of two casualties as of now, but more than 50 people still trapped in this major, massive killer fire at this particular moment. We will get our reporters from down on ground getting some very important exclusive reportage on this front. And yes, NDTV will be at the forefront of investigating each and every possible angle as to why this fire took place, but also what were the causes, what was the reasons, and whether there was some kind of a major negligence that was reported here. From different parts of the country, but primarily from Delhi and the NCR, there have been several such incidents of fire being reported. Now, four important key visuals on your screens. You can see the rescue operation underway. You can also see the major fire that engulfed this residential Noida building. And then you can see senior officers of the police and the fire brigade in rescue operation and a huge crowd that has accumulated in that entire area. The last visual is of the rescue operation where from multiple buildings there are stairs and there are some kind of a bridge that has been set up temporarily by the locals, by some civilians who are trying to help the police and the fire brigade in this entire rescue operation. You could see ambulances and emergency vehicles at this moment, currently involved with this entire operation. And this is the latest that we are picking up, a very, very concerning development coming in from Noida in Gautam Buddha Nagar of Uttar Pradesh. And we will be getting across to our reporters who will be reporting from Noida Sector 66 on this entire important development. Currently, we have Reet Kaur Sahni from Noida who will be joining us in a bit from now. And as of now, we are staying with these four important critical visuals that are coming in. Importantly, viewers, this is a location in Noida, in the outskirts of India's national capital, Delhi, where a major fire has been reported. And of course, at this particular time, the question really is that who is responsible for this? Will there be a transparency? Will there be a speedy investigation? And who is answerable? Let's go across for a ground report on this entire location. Two people died after fire that reportedly started while an electric vehicle was being charged, swept through a residential building in Noida's Mamura village on Wednesday. And let's cut across to this exclusive ground report.
1: नोएडा के सेक्टर 66 में ममूरा गांव में एक मकान में भीषण आग लग गई और जिस मकान में आग लगी उसके हम आपको तस्वीर दिखा देते हैं। ये ग्राउंड प्लस 5 फ्लोर का ये मकान है और यहीं पर जो जानकारी मिली तकरीबन 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इंडिया, नोएडा।
0: All right, that's the latest that we are picking up. This was first ground report that we picked up from Sector 66 of Noida, where a major fire has been reported. As of now, 2 people have unfortunately died because of the suffocation where they were trapped in this entire location. But on NDTV, we are putting across as much information that we are getting from this important story and staying with this big story right now because the fire is currently underway. The people are still trapped. There is a major rescue operation, viewers, that is underway, and NDTV will be at the location shortly. This was the first ground report filed by the NDTV correspondent out there. As of now, there are 7 to 10 vehicles of the fire brigade. There is a large contingent of the Noida UP police out there, which is engaged in the entire rescue operation along with civilian volunteers. There could be a possibility of the NDRF rescue teams also at the location. In these visuals, you can also clearly see ambulances, police vehicles and vehicles of the fire brigade currently engaged in a massive search and rescue operation because the reports are that 50 people are still trapped in this location. We are staying with these visuals that are coming across live from Noida in Uttar Pradesh on the outskirts of India's national capital, New Delhi. Very, very concerning developments out there. We empathize with the families that are trapped, but the top priority for the government and the administration is to rescue each and every person. The larger question also is that whether rules were flouted, whether there was any kind of an official negligence or negligence on part of the building owners in this case. Very, very disturbing visuals that are coming in. The first visual, may I describe, is of the rescue operation, the help of the civilians in the adjoining areas. And apart from the visuals that we are playing out, we also have DCP of Noida, Shailendra, speaking up on this entire development. Let's listen.
2: एक इलेक्ट्रिक ईवी स्कूटी जो चार्जिंग में लगी थी उसमें स्पार्किंग हुई और उससे उस गाड़ी में आग लग गई और उसके आसपास खड़ी तमाम गाड़ियों में आग लग गई और उससे जो फ्यूम जनरेट हुआ वो काफ़ी मात्रा में उस 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
0: All right, that's the latest that we are picking up. This is the first official reaction that's coming in. DCP of Noida, Shailendra Singh, details of how the fire really resulted in these casualties, but also this is an ongoing fluid situation. It's an ongoing search and rescue operation on NDTV. We'll be keeping a very close watch on this big story. And viewers, moving on back to the south of the country, alleged bribe gate charges rock Tamil Nadu government. speaking at the Karur rally, Chief Minister Vijay took a stern stand against corruption, saying that in his state, not a single person will be involved in corruption. Hitting out at Vijay's promises, the BJP now has shared a video of a TVK leader, Veera, allegedly accepting a bribe of rupees 1.30 lakhs. BJP further accused Vijay of wearing a mask of power. This after Vijay's released a WhatsApp helpline to report bribe demands by government officers in the state. Let's listen.
3: When an allegation props up, it is very important that a party in power comes and clarifies on the issue. Now, this is not the first time an allegation is being made against the three-month-old TVK government. We've already seen what has happened in the case of the land in Padani, the temple land which has been clearly demarcated and settled the name of a temple. An attempt to register that land for a value of 2 crores has been made by the TVK government, and after a severe backlash, it has been backtracked. Similarly, in this particular scenario where a video has now been released and it has been going viral, it is alleged that a person from an union called Mambakam, which is in the outskirts of Chennai, a functionary of the TVK is alleged to be taking a bribe of 1.3 lakhs to be giving out a local contract to a specific individual for one of the jobs to be done.
4: வந்து செக் வரல சார், இப்பயும் பணம் பரிவர்த்தனை என்கிட்ட இல்ல, எல்லாமே வீடியோ ஜோனல் கண்ட்ரோல்ல இருக்கு சார். எல்லாமே இப்பயும் அவர் பணம் வாங்கினா ஜோனல் கிட்டயும் வீடியோ கிட்டேயே தான் போய் அவர் செஞ்ச 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
0: And the BJP's attack against Vijay continues, but let's listen in to what Chief Minister Vijay had to say on these charges of bribery and corruption.
5: உங்ககிட்ட யாராவது லஞ்சம் ஏதாவது கேட்டாங்கன்னா கொடுக்க முடியாது சொல்லுங்க, நான் இருக்கேன் உங்களோட. அப்படியே யாராவது ஃபோர்ஸ் பண்ணாங்கன்னா இது எங்க மகன், எங்க புள்ள, எங்க அண்ணன், எங்க தம்பி, எங்க விஜய், எங்க விஜயோட ஆட்சின்னு ஸ்ட்ராங்கா சொல்லுங்க மக்களே. நீங்க கூட இருக்கும் போது லஞ்ச ஊழல் மட்டும் இல்லை, அதிகாரத்தை வச்சு ஆட்டம் போடுற யாரா இருந்தாலும் அடங்கிடுவாங்க.
0: There are two simultaneous narratives that are coming across. One, viewers, is Vijay's anti-corruption drive. There's a helpline that has been started, and there is a commitment that Vijay has given to the people of Tamil Nadu that there will be no corruption that will be tolerated. On the other hand, there are serious charges that have been levied by the BJP that is this anti-corruption drive merely a narrative? In reality, there are serious charges that are coming across the Vijay Sarkar. This is the very first time that Vijay is in government, but certainly he's been scrutinized on all levels, corruption being one of the top priorities that Vijay says remains a top concern, and there will be everything done so that there is no corruption in the Vijay Sarkar. Now, NDTV's Vijay joins us on this big story. Vijay, what's the latest that you're picking up? Politically, you know, there have been attempts by the BJP and the DMK to corner Vijay, but in this particular instance, some very significant charges against them. What is the government likely to do?
6: Aditya, that's right. Politically, BJP and DMK and even ADMK parties have been criticizing TVK over various issues, especially as Vijay had given voice against corruption and bribery. Very recently, when he visited Karur district also, he said, if anyone asked any sort of bribe, he asked people to name this government is run by TVK Chief Vijay and here Chief Minister is C. Joseph Vijay, not to give any bribes for any government works. So on the other hand, today there was a viral video from last evening. There has been a viral video from Chengalpattu district where it was seen TVK functionary and also a local panchayat president from Chengalpattu.

0: Kadapa district was seen allegedly taking bribe from one of the contractor. The video purportedly shows the conversation between the contractor and TVK functionary where there was a mention of some sort of amount, but it is not clear whether he was demanding bribes to do some work. But however, the contractor himself claimed he gave bribe of around 1,30,000 to do some sort of works, some sort of road works in the Chengalpattu district. But however, NDTV spoke to the Panchayat president himself, Veerasamy. His name is Veerasamy. Where he had denied the allegation, he accused the contractor himself belongs to DMK. He is a huge supporter of DMK. He wants to defame the chief minister. He wants to bring bad name to Chief Minister C. Joseph Vijay and TVK government. That's why they are setting false narrative. His stand is like the contractor borrowed money from the Panchayat president. So in return only he had paid the amount 30,000, 40,000 through GPay and PhonePay. There was no sort of any sort of bribery and all. But however, opposition parties, especially BJP, raised concern and flagged this bribery charge. They are demanding action against the Panchayat president. Even the Panchayat president himself, known for controversy, very recently there was a no confidence motion was brought against him and he was removed from the post. But however, he approached Madras High Court, and then only very 20 days back only he again become the Panchayat president of that area. So now the controversy have erupted between the opposition parties and TVK. TVK as a party had to respond over this issue. But however, NDTV spoke to the Panchayat president. He himself gave clarification over the issue. But however, other parties, opposition parties, continues to demand respond from the TVK party.
1: All right, there is transparency that the opposition is seeking, but the Vijay on his part is assuring that everything will be done to curtail this menace of corruption that has been underway for a very long time, not just in Tamil Nadu, but other parts of the country as well. Vijay has in fact given an assurance during the Karur rally about this, and it's likely that there would be more steps that will be taken by the government. Vijay continues to be with us on this big story. Vijay, what more can we expect from Vijay, even as on several fronts, you know, there has been a significant political attack against Vijay, be it corruption, be it, you know, the help that he has announced for the women of Tamil Nadu as well. Are the opposition also planning to gun for Vijay in the days ahead?
0: Aditya, like you mentioned, this is the first time TVK become the ruling party in the state. All the MLAs and senior ministers or maximum or newcomers, and Chief Minister C. Joseph Vijay himself, the very first time he become Chief Minister for Tamil Nadu. So many challenges and the roads won't be easy for TVK government as far as government is concerned, because on the other hand, we have two Dravidian parties, ADMK, DMK. They will accuse TVK government over various issues. And also, as TVK had given a word of clean governance, that won't be definitely, that is not going to be easy days for TVK government, because Vijay himself had given a voice against corruption and bribery charge. But we saw a video, even though it is, those are all allegations yet to be proved, we saw a video of where the TVK functionary himself getting bribes from one of the contractor, and many allegations against the TVK government. How the government is going to manage this and how they are going to give the clean governance will be very interesting to see. On the other hand, today Chief Minister, there was a circular issued by the Chief Secretary to all the government officers saying that there should be a notice should be pasted across the public places and government offices with the WhatsApp helpline number, where people can WhatsApp them if any government staffs demanded bribes. But this is not a new number. This is already existing number. Now TVK government is strengthening the number, strengthening the connection with the people on the ground. They have announced right. To the number, they are doing more publicity of the said number. The complaint can rise to DVAC officials. Immediately, DVAC officials will inquiry into the alleged bribe and they will take action. But the road won't be easy for TVK, right, as opposition parties are ready with more issues.
1: All right, the Bribegate storm continues in Tamil Nadu as the opposition guns for the Chief Minister. But the Chief Minister on his part is assuring that there will be anti-graft measures that will be taken. Thank you, Vijay, for getting us that story. And staying with Tamil Nadu, a shocking custodial death in Tamil Nadu has sparked outrage. victims' relatives had refused to accept his body and staged a road blockade demanding justice. They alleged that Varman's body had injuries caused by police assault. Savari Varman, a remand prisoner lodged at the Nagarkoil district jail in the Kanyakumari, died

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3: जिनके आइडियाज हैं दमदार, वो सब हैं वंदे भारतम के नेशनल स्टेज के हकदार. 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
6: The mustard specialist since 1933. बरसों से सरसों.
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8: The Shiv Sena Shinde Faction Corporator is
9: Right, breaking news coming in on top of this news bulletin. NDTV Newsbreak has been confirmed. Jananayagan set to release on July 23rd. The countdown begins to the epic release of Jananayagan out on July 23rd, viewers. It's a huge relief coming in for Vijay and the fans of Vijay all across Tamil Nadu. There are likely to be celebrations and of course people who are fond of Chief Minister Vijay as an actor, as somebody who aces in his craft, and of course there are thousands of his viewers, his supporters who might be actually in a celebratory mode because after weeks and months of the entire status quo, the legal battle and the challenges that Vijay and his producers have had with this entire battle for the release of Jananayagan. Finally, the countdown begins for the epic release of Jananayagan. NDTV had first reported that on July 23rd, Jananayagan will hit the screens, and that's what is happening. It's going to be a massive countdown until the big release. Vijay from NDTV joins us on this big story. Vijay, what an epic moment, if I can describe it like that, because it's not been easy over the last few weeks for this release, and the huge relief coming in for Vijay, his fans, his supporters, somebody, you know, who has aced his craft, and now his final venture, Jananayagan, is going to hit the screens.
10: Aditya, that's right. More than an epic moment, it's an emotional moment for Vijay's fan across across the world, because Jananayagan is said to be Vijay's farewell movie, the last dance, we can call this as a. Just before 2026 election, actually, it was scheduled to release on Jan 9th, ahead of Pongal, and to set the political tone for TVK, Tamilaga Vetrikalagam party, also with many political dialogues and political references. However, the movie got struck with CBS. FC certification issue and many legal tussles between production house and the CBFC. Even production house approached the Madras High Court to get the certification from the CBFC, but however the court gave verdict in favor of CBFC, and then CBFC referred the movie to the revising committee, and then cleared with a certificate. Now the movie is all set to get released on July 23rd. Officially, KVN Production made that announcement.
9: All right, Vijay getting us the latest on this big story. It's an emotional moment. It's an epic moment for Vijay, but also his thousands and thousands of fans in Tamil Nadu and across the country. We'll be keeping that story on top of the agenda and keeping a close watch on that. And meanwhile, staying with Tamil Nadu, the Chief Minister of Tamil Nadu, Vijay, is set to script political and cinematic history. His much-awaited film, Jananayagan, will finally release on July 23rd. The film has already cleared the censor hurdle with an A certificate after months of legal battles and delays. The release is significant because Jananayagan will make Vijay the first sitting Tamil Nadu Chief Minister to have a film released while in office. The film also marks Vijay's farewell to cinema, giving every scene and dialogue added political significance. Here is a special report on this entire development.
11: Sambhavam pandravan kelvi pattirpa adula record vekkravan kelvi pattirkiya
12: Jananayak, the people's hero. Not just the title of Vijay's final film, but the slogan of a political journey. When the film was first announced, it was scheduled for a Pongal 2026 release, just weeks before Tamil Nadu voted. The timing was impossible to ignore. At his first political rally, Vijay declared he was walking away from cinema at the peak of his career to dedicate himself fully to public service. The teaser left little to interpretation. A police officer, a sword, a burning battlefield, a bleeding fist, and one line. A true leader rises not for power, but for the people. The messaging wasn't cinematic alone. It was unmistakably political. Industry sources even suggested the film ended with Vijay becoming chief minister, a fictional climax that now mirrors reality. The first poster portrayed Vijay as the torchbearer of democracy. Released on Republic Day, another poster recreated the famous Neyveli selfie from 2020, a moment that had already become part of Vijay's political mythology. The message: the people made me. Then came perhaps the strongest political signal. Vijay holding a whip with the words, Nananayittal, if I give the order. A direct callback to M.G. Ramachandran's iconic 1965 song, drawing deliberate parallels with Tamil Nadu's most successful actor-politician. Even the music became campaign messaging. As Vijay returned to the public stage after the Karur stampede, the second single, Urupere Varalaru, released online. A song celebrating a name that creates history, people's leadership and collective rise. Its release coincided with Vijay's biggest political rally, turning a film promotion into a political movement. Throughout the campaign, Vijay repeatedly invoked MGR. On screen and off it, every teaser, every poster, every lyric appeared carefully crafted to transform millions of fans into voters. But then politics overtook cinema. Instead of releasing before voters went to the polls, Jananayagan now arrives after Vijay has already won and taken oath as Tamil Nadu's chief minister. What was conceived as a campaign companion has become the first film release of a sitting chief minister. The political messaging remains unchanged, only the ending has arrived before the film itself. This is an NDTV Bureau report. Coming.
9: Now in Tamil Nadu, the relationship between cinema and politics spans decades, from the Dravidian movement's use of films as a political medium to the rise of iconic leaders like M.G. Ramachandran and J. Jayalalitha. While many actors entered politics with varying degrees of success, Vijay has become the latest to make the transition. With Jananayagan releasing after he has already taken oath as the chief minister, the film now stands not as a campaign vehicle, but as a cinematic culmination of a political journey that has already become history.
13: Tamil Nadu is perhaps the only Indian state where the journey from the silver screen to the secretariat has not just been possible, but has repeatedly changed the course of politics. Here, cinema has never been mere entertainment. It has been a political language, a campaign platform, and for some, a pathway to power. The roots of this relationship go back to the Dravidian movement. Leaders like C.N. Annadurai and M. Karunanidhi understood early that cinema would carry political ideas farther than any public meeting. Their scripts filled theatres with messages of rationalism, self-respect and social justice. Parasakthi wasn't just a blockbuster, it transformed cinema into political communication. Then came M.G. Ramachandran. On screen, he fought injustice. Off screen, millions believed he would do the same in government. From matinee idol to chief minister, MGR proved that cinema, organization and political messaging could create an electoral phenomenon. J. Jayalalitha followed, Her screen image of confidence and authority evolved into one of Tamil Nadu's most formidable political careers. She remains the only actress to have successfully transformed cinematic stardom into long-term political dominance. Not every star found the same success. Sivaji Ganesan struggled politically. Vijayakant emerged as a significant force and even became leader of the opposition. Rajinikanth never entered the electoral arena despite years of speculation. Kamal Haasan built a political movement but couldn't convert popularity into power. The lesson seemed clear. Celebrity alone was no longer enough. Cinema, however, never left Tamil Nadu politics. Karunanidhi's screenwriting legacy endured. M.K. Stalin briefly acted in films. Udayanidhi Stalin moved from film production and acting into government. The bond between cinema and politics remained deeply embedded in the state's political culture. And then came Thalapathy Vijay. Unlike many before him, Vijay carefully merged his cinematic farewell with his political rise. His final film, Jananayagan, was originally scheduled to release just before the 2026 Assembly election. Its teaser spoke of leadership, its song celebrated people's power. Vijay's rise has rewritten Tamil Nadu's long-running story of cinema and politics. He has become the latest actor to cross from the silver screen into Fort St. George. For nearly a century, Tamil Nadu has shown that films can create political icons. With Vijay now occupying the Chief Minister's chair, Jananayagan is no longer a campaign film. It is a cinematic epilogue to an election already won and perhaps the first chapter of a much bigger political story. Bureau Report, NDTV.
9: And it was meant to be Vijay's farewell to cinema before entering full-time politics. Instead, fate has rewritten the script. Jananayagan is now set to release after Vijay has already become the Chief Minister of Tamil Nadu, making him the first sitting Tamil Nadu Chief Minister to headline the release of a commercial feature film. But getting here has been anything but easy. From a prolonged censor battle to court proceedings, from repeated delays to one of India's biggest piracy scandals, the journey of Jananayagan has been as dramatic as any political thriller.
14: This was supposed to be Vijay's final bow as an actor. Originally scheduled for a Pongal release on January 9th, months before the Tamil Nadu Assembly elections, Jananayagan was expected to mark the end of one journey and the beginning of another. But politics overtook cinema. Now, when the movie releases, Vijay is already the Chief Minister of Tamil Nadu. A historic first. For the first time, a sitting Tamil Nadu Chief Minister will have a new commercial movie releasing in theatres. The road to release, however, was anything smooth. The makers approached the Central Board of Film Certification in December 2025. An examining committee watched the movie and recommended a UA 16 plus certificate after certain cuts. The required changes were made. But just days before release, the certification process took an unexpected turn. The CBFC referred the movie to its revising committee, bringing the release to a halt. And what followed was a legal battle. The release was postponed indefinitely. The censor dispute soon became one of the closely watched certification battles in recent Tamil cinema. Months later, the impasse finally ended with the movie receiving an A certificate. But even before reaching the theatres, Jananayagan suffered another major blow. The movie was leaked online. What first appeared to be a few seconds soon turned out into a complete movie circulating across WhatsApp, Telegram, Instagram, Facebook, X, YouTube, and even torrent platforms. Despite the setbacks, the legal battle, the certification controversy, the piracy crisis, Jananayagan is finally heading to theaters. Made on a reported budget of rupees 500 crore, the political action drama stars Vijay alongside Pooja Hegde, Bobby Deol, Prakash Raj, Priyamani, Mamita Baiju, Narayan, Nasar and Gautam Vasudev Menon, with music by Anirudh Ravichandar. For Vijay, Jananayagan is no longer just another movie release. It is the final chapter of a decades-long acting career and the first release of his tenure as Tamil Nadu's chief minister. Whether it becomes a box office blockbuster or not, the movie has already secured its place in history. For millions of fans, Jananayagan marks the end of Vijay the superstar. For Tamil Nadu, it marks the beginning of an unprecedented chapter where the state's chief minister is also the hero on the silver screen. And when the curtains rise, the audience will not be just watching a movie, they will be witnessing history. NDTV will report.
15: I am coming.
9: And there's breaking news coming in, even as we stay with this big story on Jananayagan hitting the screens. Actor Vijay shares Jananayagan release date, first sitting Tamil Nadu Chief Minister to have a film release. Actor Chief Minister promotes Jananayagan, and the Jananayagan release is on July 23rd. We broke this first here on NDTV, and now it is Vijay, the Chief Minister of Tamil Nadu, confirming that Jananayagan will be releasing on July 23rd. That's the poster on your screens, viewers. It is the big moment really coming in, a hugely emotional moment for thousands and thousands of fans of Thalapathy Vijay on this entire moment. It hasn't been easy for him and his supporters. It's been a long legal hurdle with a hurdle of piracy as well. And here is actor Vijay sharing the first poster of Jananayagan. And now, viewers, NDTV's managing editor Shiv Arur spoke exclusively to Jananayagan's producer. Take a look.
16: Venkat K. Narayana, founder of KVN Films and producer of Jananayagan, the blockbuster that hasn't even released yet. Venkat sir, good to have you. You know, we saw you on the swearing in day as well, and I'm going to come to that because that was a signal moment for the beginning of the entire Vijay journey as chief minister. But fans of Vijay, fans of yours, Venkat sir, are forcing me to make my first question to you this: when is Jananayagan going to release?
17: Thank you very much. Thank you for having me here. Yes, we are all waiting for Jananayagan to hit the theaters. We have a process to follow. We are awaiting the certificate from CBFC, and their revision committee also has met some time ago. And once they give the final nod, we will immediately take it to the theaters. In fact, all fans are asking for the same. Their request has also been to change the title card from Thalapathy Vijay to Chief Minister of Tamil Nadu. When we started the movie, I mean, we didn't know that we had to go through all this. In a way, if you see, it's a happy that, you know, Vijay sir has become Chief Minister of Tamil Nadu and truly the Jananayagan of TN. And maybe it's destined that this movie has to get released after he becomes a Chief Minister. Destiny had a different climax, so we'll bring it out soon.
16: You know, now that Vijay is the Chief Minister, Venkat sir, you know, tell us and tell fans across India and the world, why was this film stopped from release? It was cleared, then someone had a change of heart, then decisions changed. So much has happened behind closed doors or in the shadows. Fans have a right to know why Jananayagan was not, you know, did not come out before the election was over. What happened?
17: So we applied for a censor certificate sometime in December on 18th, and examining committee watched the movie, and in principle they cleared and they informed us that we will get UA 16 plus certification, and Subsequently, when we are expecting the certificate, instead of a certificate, we got a mail saying that there is a complaint on the movie and therefore they have to withhold the certificate and refer it to

0: the revision commission, constituting of a large number of members.
1: Mm.
0: And we did approach at that point in time a court of law saying that we haven't even released the movie. How can there be a complaint? And there are also enough judgments saying that public complaint should not be entertained because censor board is the final authority in taking a decision. But we learned in the court that the complainant was one of the examining committee members himself who had earlier consented. And therefore, we had to go to revision committee. We did apply for revision committee immediately after that in the month of February. And since then, process has been on. And we need to follow law of the land to release the movie in the theaters. So we await the certificate.
1: Does Vijay's political victory, you know, in the election and becoming the chief minister now, Venkat sir, feel, you know, to you personally like a bit of a vindication? Because it must have been disappointing to not be able to bring the film out for his fans in a timely manner. And now the reality and the truth is that the film didn't need to come out, like you said, for him to be accepted by the people. Maybe it was written in the stars that it should come out after he becomes the chief minister.
0: True. I mean, the way we had planned was to bring out the movie into theaters in the month of January during the Pongal time. And everybody were looking forward to it. We had planned for grand release worldwide. And we did an audio function in Malaysia, which saw huge crowds and it was a record by itself. This was definitely unexpected. Fans were also very disappointed. They were angry as well. But it is what it is. And we need to follow the process.
2: So the big Jananayagan moment is here. ADTV will be tracking that very, very closely. But it's time to head for a short break. News and updates continue on the other side.

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2: The Shiv Sena Shinde faction corporator is seen assaulting a female doctor and nurses at a hospital in Dombivli.
3: The thug you see is Shinde Sena corporator Ramesh Mhatre of Dombivli. Deputy Chief Minister Eknath Shinde, I have a direct question for you tonight. Will your government immediately arrest this rowdy Ramesh Mhatre?
4: Welcome back, viewers. You're watching NDTV Aditya Raj Call. A landmark trade deal between India and the United Kingdom comes into effect from today. The Comprehensive Economic Trade Agreement, or CETA, promises to reshape the flow of goods and investments between the two countries. Prime Minister Narendra Modi hailed the historic trade deal and stated that this is a significant moment in India and United Kingdom partnership. He also stated that with the coming into force of the Comprehensive Economic and Trade Agreement and the Agreement on Social Security, our economic linkages are going to get even deeper. Also, Commerce Minister Piyush Goyal said that this deal enhances global position of our workforces and will provide better opportunity for leather as well as the textile industries. And that's all we had on this bulletin, viewers. But on NDTV, we'll be tracking each and every national and global stories. Keep watching.
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8: That if a boy from Ahmedabad with no capital and no connections could build, then there must be a thousand more Gautam Adanis sitting undiscovered.
9: जिनके आइडियाज हैं दमदार, वो सब हैं वंदे भारतम के नेशनल स्टेज के हकदार। प्रो इनोवेटर्स रजिस्ट्रेशन करो vandebharatam.org पर 19 जुलाई तक। An initiative by Gautam Adani.
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6: The thug you see is Shinde Sena Corporator Ramesh Mhatre of Dombivli. Deputy Chief Minister Eknath Shinde, I have a direct question for you tonight. Will your government immediately arrest this rowdy Ramesh Mhatre?
0: We learned that the action has been taken against the thug Neta that we see on our screens right now. FIR has been registered against this man.
7: And joining me live from Mumbai is Ramesh Mhatre. Kya aapko zara bhi sharam nahi aati hai? 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
19: Welcome, you're watching NDTV Newsroom with me, Raisha Sehgal. There's lots lined up for you on the show today, from a fire engulfed in a high-rise building in Noida to the Jananayagan release. We'll be tracking all of that, but first, the headlines. Tamil Nadu Chief Minister Vijay Jananayagan to finally hit screens. Jananayagan out on July 23rd. Fire engulfs building in Noida, Delhi NCR. Two killed, around 48 others rescued. Fire after spark in electric bike. Building owner detained. Deadly fire exposes safety concerns. Fresh setback for Mamata Banerjee. Loyalist Madan Mitra turns rebel, meets Ritabrata Banerjee, which is the second faction of the TMC. A rebel faction says he's joined the rebel camp, quits all party posts. BJP claims TVK leader took Rs 1.3 lakh bribe, mocks Vijay. Tamil Nadu government launches anti-graft helpline, anti-bribery drive amid bribe gate row. Showdown over constitution bill ahead of monsoon session of parliament. Congress claims the government will try to bring delimitation bill back. Supriya Sule denies support to centre. BJP hits out at the INDIA block. An India and UK trade deal comes into effect from today. Prime Minister Modi hails the agreement, calls it a significant moment. Asserts pact will give fresh momentum to India's farmers.

And well, we start off with some breaking news that's coming in on top of the show. We're talking about a man, his name is Raj Kumar, who bled to death outside a police station in Uttar Pradesh's Ghaziabad. We have the picture of that man on your screens right now. He's 22 years old and he had begged for help for 40 minutes to the police officials. According to eyewitnesses, the women police personnel stationed at the pink police booth got scared and they locked themselves inside the booth, perhaps not wanting to help Raj Kumar. Let's now tell you about the sequence of events as to what led to this incident. An auto rickshaw carrying 4 to 5 people, including the driver, drove straight to the pink police booth. According to the police and eyewitnesses, all of them were allegedly under the influence of alcohol. That's what the women police personnel have to say. A dispute had broken out among them over the auto fare. As per eyewitness, women police personnel present at the booth told them that it was a pink police booth and advised them to approach the nearby men's police station. Due to intense bleeding, he collapsed right in front of the police station, even if it was a pink police booth. A shopkeeper located next to the pink police booth then dialed 112 to alert the police. And according to the eyewitness, Rajiv, the police personnel on a motorcycle arrived first and tried to stop passing the auto rickshaws. Raj Kumar was then taken to the hospital, but he died. Take a listen.

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3: And I joining me live now is Akil, who's joining me live from the spot. Akil, what we're seeing right now is a shocking police apathy. That man named Raj Kumar was outside the Pink Booth police station, seeking, begging for help for 40 odd minutes, but the scared women personnel refused to come out and help him. Tell us where this, where the investigation is headed to, because like you also mentioned, no FIR, no arrest has been taken so far.
4: Well, Raisha, if you see the broad daylight at around 2 p.m., what we have seen that this unfortunate tragedy has come to light, in which what we have seen that from this very side of Bhapudam area, two individuals were coming in an auto, and after that there was a verbal altercation which started, and later on this turned into a physical altercation. And then what we have seen that in order to get some help, Raj Kumar just arrived at the police station. But if you see, this is a police booth, this is Pink police booth, where what we have seen that Raj Kumar arrived over here, and he was a very scared 22 year old person, individual was very scared. He started knocking this very door, and at that point in time no one came to his rescue. There were two police personnel who were present at that point in time, there were two women constable who were present at that point in time, but they didn't open the door at that point when that incident has taken place. And if you see, initially Raj Kumar started begging for help, and then he came over here, and then he requested the neighbors over here, the locals who were present, to request the police personnel to come out and solve that case. And later on what we have seen that in the CCTV footage that the NDTV team has exclusively accessed, in which it was clearly visible that two women constables came out from this police booth, and then they communicated it with the victim. And after that what we have if you see, an ambulance was called in, and later on the police team was also called in over here, and there was certainly a delay. Right now in my hand, if you see, this is the FIR copy, and if you just go by the FIR, I would like to request my VG to just zoom in and show you the visuals over here. So if you can see over here, it's written that इसी हालत में उसको लगभग 1 घंटे के उपरांत पुलिस द्वारा हॉस्पिटल पहुंचाया गया, which simply means that there was certainly a delay of approximately 1 hour. So why there was a delay? This was not the location, which was in a rural area. This was a place where the incident has taken place, just outside a police booth, not even 100 meters away. This is just few steps away from the police station. What we have seen that this heinous crime has taken place, and Raj Kumar has been constantly demanding and seeking intervention of the police team, but no police official has responded. And after that, when he was taken to a nearby hospital, then it
3: was very late,
4: approximately 1 hour delay in this very case, and later the doctors have declared him brought dead.
3: Right, Akhil, you've given us a gist of what has happened and what led to his death. Raj Kumar, who was bleeding, who was begging for help for 40 minutes. You're standing right there where he was begging for help outside the Pink Booth police station, Ghaziabad. But you know, like you also mentioned, that the two women police personnel were scared to come out. They say in their statements that Raj Kumar was intoxicated and they kept on telling him that you perhaps need to go to the another police station and not the Pink Booth. But it all trickles down to the same question, that because of the delay, we lost a young life.
0: Well, that's right. If you see, there was certainly a delay of more than 1 hour. Being the first respondent on ground zero, the police team could have at least done two things. First one, they could have at least informed the patrolling team over here so that they could have arrived on time and they could have taken that very individual, Raj Kumar, to a nearby hospital. Second one, even the ambulance could have been called, but certainly there was a delay. More than 35 to 40 minutes of delay in arriving ambulance over here at the... So there are several lapses which has taken place. And initially, while we have been speaking to some of the police sources, they are saying that the moment this incident has taken place, initially when the police constable have just come out from this very police booth, and they have just informed the police team. But certainly, if you were just go by the FIR details, there's a clear mention that there was certainly a delay of 1 hour. So there's yes. certainly a negligence from the police side as well, that if there wasn't such kind of delay, then Raj Kumar would have been...
3: Right, Akhil, absolutely. While the Pink police booth are perhaps made for women and their safety, but who takes accountability for such a young life lost? Let's now take you through other news, and this time from Noida, where two people died and 48 others were rescued after fire that reportedly started while an electric vehicle was being charged, swept through a residential building in Noida's Mamura village on Wednesday. Well, the blaze broke out in the ground floor parking area and it then spread quickly to nearby vehicles and sent thick smoke through the building, further prompting the evacuation of around 50 families. The owner of the building has now been arrested, and the police officials claim that the fire was likely triggered by an e-bike electric, with the blaze subsequently spreading to nearby petrol-powered vehicles as well. As we speak, rescue operations are underway and firefighters are trying to evacuate the trapped residents and also bring the blaze under control.
2: एक इलेक्ट्रिक ईवी स्कूटी जो चार्जिंग में लगी थी उसमें स्पार्किंग हुई और उससे उस गाड़ी में आग लग गई और उसके आसपास खड़ी तमाम गाड़ियों में आग लग गई और उससे जो फ्यूम जनरेट हुआ वो काफ़ी मात्रा में उस 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
5: I'm currently present in the Mamura village of Noida, and I'm currently present at the spot where a huge fire broke out, and right outside the building where the fire broke out. And the important details are as such, that as many as two people have lost their life. Now, the fire is said to have been because of an electric vehicle that was charging over here. It's said to have caught fire, after which there were other vehicles as well, petrol vehicles that caught fire. So that's an important update coming in at this hour from Delhi NCR region. Let me also take you through the visuals right over here. You can see that the officials are present on spot. They're trying to ascertain what happened. As many as two people have passed away, like I said, and several people have been injured. More details are now coming in. Now, this is what the building looks like. From the inside, it's absolutely burned. Authorities are restricting access so as to, in fact, gather evidence from the spot, any evidence that may be crucial to the investigation. Very important case this is, because of course, remember, like in Malvi Nagar also we saw a similar tragedy occur, in Lucknow also, Uttar Pradesh recently we saw a similar fire breakout. So there is a lot of questions being asked about why this is happening, what the authorities are doing. This is an extremely cramped up area, so as you can see that the width of this lane is not such that would facilitate the entry of four wheelers inside this. You can see that there are people who are driving two wheelers, but the width of this area is not such that, you know, you can have a fire ambulance or, you know, even an ambulance enter. It's very narrow in area. It's very cramped up, the roads are not properly built, and the houses you see are very congested. So very important questions being raised about what happens in such a scenario where a fire breaks out. Where do the people go? Who do they reach out for help?
3: All right, we have some breaking news coming in from Maharashtra's Pune. Residents thrashed a coaching class operator who is accused of molesting a 14-year-old girl. A case has now been registered under the POXCO Act against the private coaching class teacher, perhaps an operator, for allegedly touching the 14-year-old minor girl in an inappropriate manner. This occurred in Maharashtra's Pune, and the incident

0: arrangements took place within the jurisdiction of Ambegaon Pathar Police Station in Pune. The coaching class operator has now been identified as Arif Saeed. Police have taken him into custody and further investigation is underway. We have the visuals running on the screen right now of that operator being thrashed by the police officials. He's now, the tutor has been put under the POXCO Act after assaulting a 14-year-old minor. This happened in Maharashtra's Pune, where that tutor assaulted a 14-year-old girl. A case has been registered under POXCO Act, but it trickles down to the same question: are minors, are young girls actually safe? Because this heinous incident coming from Maharashtra's Pune, where a tutor himself has assaulted a student, a 14-year-old girl. He has, of course, been booked under POXCO Act, and further action will be taken against him. On his screens right now are the residents of the locality where he teaches students. They are thrashing the tutor as we speak. He's, of course, been booked under POXCO Act. Well, I'm now being joined by my colleague Sujata from Pune. Sujata, an extremely heinous incident from Maharashtra's Pune, where a tutor himself has assaulted a 14-year-old minor. He's been booked, he's under police custody, but tell us more.
1: Well, yes, to begin with, POSCO Act, under that, a complaint has been registered where a private coaching class tutor, identified as Arif Saeed, was taken into police custody after the allegations of molestation that has been placed upon him. And the accused allegedly touched a 14-year-old girl, minor girl, inappropriately within the premises within that of the coaching center, which led to outrage erupting within the residence. And after, there are visuals also that are coming up in which we could see the residents thrashing the tutor for behaving in such a manner with the young girl. Police is trying to probe whether were there any such past incidents or are there any other young children who would want to, who would have faced such incidents, and whether do they want to register their complaint. So the entire process is currently underway, but yes, right. A complaint, FIR, has been registered under the POSCO Act. Back to you.
0: Right, Sujata. Thanks for sharing those crucial insights here with us. We're tracking the story very closely. And we're staying on with stories from Maharashtra. Political speculation over merger of Sharad Pawar faction is only intensifying in the state. NCP SP MP Supriya Sule has now denied reports of any kind of merger with NDA, and she said that they will never join hands with the NDA. This, of course, comes after key leaders from both the factions, NCP and Sharad Pawar faction, met Chief Minister Devendra Fadnavis at his official residence last night. NCP leaders Praful Patel and Sunil Tatkare, along with NCP SP leader Jayant Patel, they all held separate meetings with the Chief Minister, further triggering a buzz over possible political realignments in Maharashtra. Jayant has also dismissed any link between his meeting and those of the other leaders, saying that he met the Chief Minister only to discuss the disqualification of the Islampur Municipal Council Chief and constituency related issues and not any kind of a merger with NDA or something like that. Take a listen to all the reactions coming in on this.
2: NCP kabhi bhi NCP SP kisi ke dabao mein aane wali party nahi. Na hum dabao mein kal the, na aaj hai, na kal rahenge. Hum dabao mein koi kaam nahi karte. Ye desh dabao se nahi chalega ya kisi ki man marzi se nahi chalega. Ye desh sirf aur sirf Bharat Ratna Dr. Baba Sahib Ambedkar ke samvidhan se chalega.
3: From my constituency, there is a town called Uraneshwarpur. In that constituency, in that city, the mayor who got elected by about 7,000 votes margin, he was somebody approached collector, and collector gave a decision and disqualified him. So we wanted to appeal to the government. Then the next appeal stage is at the minister. Since Ekna Chinde had gone to Delhi, I had no choice but to meet Chief Minister. I asked his time.
0: All right, while there are huge question marks, if there's

0: any kind of huge realignment in Maharashtra, any kind of mergers. Let's now tell you about the huge constitutional amendment bill showdown that's happening here in New Delhi, which also seeks to expand the number of seats of Lok Sabha. Let's tell you what all has happened so far. It is a fresh political battle which has erupted over the proposed Constitution Amendment Bill, with the BJP and Congress, both the parties, now trading charges over its intent and also its impact. Congress MP P. Chidambaram has said that the bill's real purpose is not women's reservation, but delimitation of constituencies in India. Also, NCP SP MP Supriya Sule, you just heard her bite a short while ago. She has said that they will only hold discussions on the bill if the government will give 50% increase in Lok Sabha seats, promise in writing. Sources say that the government is now preparing to bring key constitution amendment bill, but only after ensuring it has the numbers to pass them. The BJP has hit back, calling his claims politically motivated and also misleading. The party said that delimitation is a constitutional procedure which is aimed at ensuring fair representation for citizens of India.
1: P. Chidambaram's statement is politically motivated and legally misleading. The 106th Constitution Amendment has already provided the 33% reservation to women in both parliament and assemblies. But its implementation is linked to constitutional process such as census and delimitation. Delimitation is a constitutional process, not a conspiracy. And anything Chidambaram says that to the people of India is only misleading. The constitutional process of delimitation is to ensure that every citizen of India has a proper representation in the parliament and assembly.
2: Trying to tell to the people again, misleading them that BJP is now going to bring the 131st amendment with some changes, and they are again talking of the injustice to southern states, this and that. Whether the bill will be introduced or not, it is up to the government to decide. But the Congress should understand that the 50% increase as it from the existing seats in all the states will render justice to all the states equally. But they try to bring some theories, some mathematics, and tell the people that southern states are going to get injustice. It is not so.
3: हमने मांग नहीं की कोई इंडिया अलायंस ने कोई मांग नहीं की हम सिर्फ कह रहे कि 33% रिजर्वेशन जो महिलाओं के लिए लाया है उसको इम्प्लीमेंट कीजिए ये हमारी मांगे लिमिटेड मांगे डीलिमिटेशन की कोई भी मांग इंडिया अलायंस ना एनसीपी एसपी ने की है हमारी कोई मांग नहीं है हमारी सिर्फ इतनी मांग सीमित है कि आपने महिलाओं को आरक्षण देने का वायदा किया था वो वायदा पूरा कीजिए सिंपल
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0: And shifting our focus to other news, Tasleema Nasreen, she's all set to return to Kolkata. That's nearly after 20 years, after two decades. And this has led to a huge uproar in the state of War of Words, which has also erupted between the ruling party and the opposition, because she is returning after two decades. And Tasleema Nasreen was forced to leave Kolkata amid violent protests. Bangladesh-born author Tasleema Nasreen will be returning to Kolkata. And she will also attend an anti-fundamentalism program at Rabindra Sadan on August 1st. Well, the exiled writer had left Kolkata in 2007. That's following demonstrations against her and over her writings, which critics alleged hurt religious sentiments. The Bharatiya Janata Party has perhaps welcomed Nasreen's visit and also her return, calling it a matter of pride. BJP leader Agnimitra Paul said that a new Bengal would not bend before fundamentalist forces. The TMC, however, has strongly criticized the BJP stand. TMC has further alleged that Taslima Nasreen has repeatedly spoken against the Muslim community and Sharia in Islam. TMC further claimed that the BJP supports people who make anti-Muslim remarks. This is perhaps her

0: months of legal battles and delays as well. The release is extremely important and paramount because Jananayagan will make Vijay the first sitting Tamil Nadu Chief Minister to have a movie released while in office. The movie also marks Vijay's farewell to cinema, giving every scene and dialogue added a political significance. And shifting our focus, but staying on with stories from Tamil Nadu, it's a shocking custodial death in the state, which has now sparked outrage. Victims' relatives have now refused to accept his body, and they've now staged a road blockade demanding justice. They allege that Varman's body had injuries caused by police assault. Sabri Varman, that's his name, a remand prisoner lodged at the Nagarkoil District Jail in Kanyakumari, died while in judicial custody. According to the Tamil Nadu police, Varman was arrested on July 9th in connection with the alleged possession and sale of banned tobacco. On July 13th, he died inside the jail. During the investigation, officials found evidence suggesting that an altercation had taken place inside the prison on the night of July 12th. The DMK has now launched a sharp attack on the Vijay-led TVK government, alleging that incidents of police brutality are increasing under his rule.
1: திராவிட முன்னேற்ற கழகம் ஆட்சியில் இருக்கும்போது எங்களுடைய முதலமைச்சர் பொறுப்பில் இருக்கிற போது சிவகங்கை மாவட்டத்தில் இருக்கக்கூடிய மடப்புறம் கோவில் காவலாளி திரு அஜித்குமார் தாக்கப்பட்டு 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
2: When Mr. Vijay was the Chief Minister of today was an opposition leader, he took up the issue of custodial deaths in big scale. Now in his government, the police atrocity is extending to an extent where one death has happened in the prison, 9th the person was remanded, and 13th it is alleged that the death has happened. Within 2 or 3 days, the death has happened from the time of remand. So it raises a serious question about police brutality within the prison. All the more the news is that there were suspected wounds on the body, possibly could be the cause of death. That has been registered by the district magistrate as reported in the media.
0: I should take our focus to Bengaluru now, where a shocking case has emerged from Bengaluru, where a serving police sub-inspector has now been arrested on charges of dowry harassment, domestic violence, assault and criminal intimidation. The accused, we have the picture of the accused on your screens right now, identified as Bairappa, is attached to the Bengaluru Police Commissioner's office. The arrest comes after his wife, who's also an advocate, approached the Director General of Police, alleging years of abuse and claiming that her earlier complaint was not converted into an FIR because fellow officers allegedly tried to shield the sub-inspector Bairappa. A video that has now surfaced purportedly shows the officer holding a machete and threatening his wife and her family. Following the complaint, police registered a case and arrested the officer. In other news, the Supreme Court of India has now come down heavily on controversial observations in sexual assault cases. The top court has now issued a strong rebuke, calling them a reflection of total insensitivity and saying that such remarks were unknown to the canons of law. This, of course, happened after the Supreme Court has wrapped the Patna High Court. The criticism came after Allahabad High Court's March 2026 order, which held that pulling a girl's pajama string or grabbing her breasts did not amount to an attempt to rape. During another hearing involving the Patna High Court's July 2025 order, which said that removing a woman's salwar and pressing her chest

0: did not amount to an attempt to rape. The Supreme Court now has come down on that and stressed that judges have a duty to study the law carefully and also conduct proper research before making observations like this. And NDTV has now accessed videos and intelligence inputs that indicate Lashkar-e-Toiba is expanding its terror training beyond conventional weapons. From water-based infiltration and martial arts to artificial intelligence, the Pakistan-based terror outfit appears to be preparing a new generation of operatives with modern skills. The revelations have now raised fresh concerns because the group has repeatedly targeted India, including in the 2611 Mumbai terror attacks as well. Mukesh Sengar with this exclusive report coming up. Take a look.
1: Not just guns, not just explosives, but AI, combat training and maritime operations. New videos accessed by NDTV reveal Pakistan-based terror outfit Lashkar-e-Toiba training its cadre in a range of modern skills. One video shows Rana Muhammad Ashfaq, one of India's most wanted terrorists, overseeing water-based training exercises. According to security agencies, the objective is clear: to prepare terrorists for maritime infiltration, difficult terrain operations, and specialized missions. The development is particularly significant because Lashkar used the sea route to execute the 2611 Mumbai terror attacks. Ajmal Kasab and the other attackers infiltrated Mumbai after hijacking an Indian fishing trawler and traveling by inflatable boats. Investigators say some of the latest training is taking place around Mangla Dam in Pakistan, the same region where the 2611 attackers are believed to have been trained. But the training doesn't stop there. Other videos show recruits learning judo, karate, taekwondo, and wrestling. Officials say these programs are being conducted through the Pakistan Markazi Muslim League, with the aim of creating physically and tactically trained recruits. Senior Lashkar commanders are also regularly visiting these centers to motivate recruits and reinforce the organization's ideology. Perhaps the biggest concern, the terror group's growing focus on artificial intelligence. Security agencies say fresh recruits are now receiving training in modern technologies, including AI tools.
2: बिल्कुल इस वक्त पाकिस्तान के यूथ की सूरत हाल है कि इनको इंफॉर्मेशन जो इनके पास मौजूद है वो टोटल सोशल मीडिया बेस्ड इंफॉर्मेशन है और आपको पता है ये AI का दौर है दुश्मन बेशुमार इसके अंदर काम कर रहा है 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
1: Officials say women reportedly make up a significant number of participants in these AI training programs. Security agencies warn that these capabilities could eventually be used for maritime attacks, cyber operations, and AI-powered propaganda campaigns. Officials say Indian agencies are closely monitoring these developments, viewing them as an evolving security challenge. As terror groups adapt to new technologies and new methods, India's security agencies are watching closely. With Mukesh Sengar, Bureau Report, NDTV.

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7: That if a boy from Ahmedabad with no capital and no connections could build, then there must be 1,000 more Gautam Adanis sitting undiscovered.
8: जिनके आइडियाज हैं दमदार, वो सब हैं वंदे भारतम के नेशनल स्टेज के हकदार। प्रो इनोवेटर्स रजिस्ट्रेशन करो vandebharatam.org पर 19 जुलाई तक। An initiative by Gautam Adani.
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14: The Shiv Sena Shinde faction corporator is seen assaulting a female doctor and nurses at a hospital in Dombivli.
15: The thug you see is Shinde Sena corporator Ramesh Mhatre of Dombivli. Deputy Chief Minister Eknath Shinde, I have a direct question for you tonight. Will your government immediately arrest this rowdy Ramesh Mhatre?
16: We learned that the action has been taken against the thug neta that we see on our screens right now. FIR has been registered against this man.
17: And joining me live from Mumbai is Ramesh Mhatre. Kya aapko zara bhi sharam nahi aati hai? Aapko kisne haq diya haath uthane ka?
18: Humko haq hamare party ke Balasaheb Thakre ne diya. Jahan bhi anyay ho,
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18: प्रशिक्षण हम हमारे
17: नहीं मांगेंगे
18: सर।
10: Had it not been for NDTV's coverage, none of this would have happened. And today, 9 hours after I spent 26 minutes questioning him, Ramesh Mhatre, co-operator of the ruling Shinde Sena, has finally been arrested.
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19: Be part of jury and vote on the people, the men, the women, the companies in India who have the right stuff is a great opportunity for us.
4: Who will earn India's top business honors? 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
5: Welcome back. You're watching NDTV Newsroom with me, Raisha Sehgal, and this is the Gold Rush. We are just a few matches away from the finale, the FIFA World Cup 2026. We all set for England versus Argentina later. The World Cup semi-final between England and Argentina in Atlanta is more than a place in the final. It is the latest chapter in one of football's fiercest rivalries. This will be the sixth World Cup meeting between the two nations. England won the first match in 1962, but every meeting since has carried its own controversy, flashpoint, or perhaps lasting memory. And tonight, history is back in the background. The only question is, who writes the next chapter? Our next report telling you more about this.
0: England versus Argentina, football's closest thing to war without the shooting. Harry Kane and England, Lionel Messi and Argentina. Two heavyweights, one place in the World Cup final. Argentina have added another layer to the occasion. They have requested to wear their dark blue away kit, the colours associated with Diego Maradona in 1986 and a reminder of the Falklands conflict that still hangs over this rivalry.
21: We don't use it as a fuel. We know why we're here. We know what we want. We were never shy of expecting that from us, of saying it, of dreaming it. We are in the semi-finals. We arrive very hungry in the semi-finals. We want to have the next win. We respect our opponent, but we don't dip in historic events, and we don't make it bigger than it is. It's a big football match. It's, like you said, a big occasion. We are very excited, grateful, but very hungry and ready to go.
0: England are refusing to be drawn into the history, but history refuses to leave this fixture. Antonio Ratten's dismissal in 1966, Maradona's hand of God in 1986, every generation has added another chapter to this rivalry. This one hardly needs the baggage. For the first time in his international career, Lionel Messi will face England.
22: Cada partido es una final, siempre lo hemos tomado así. Sí que se viene una selección que nunca enfrentamos, que es una potencia, que lo ha hecho muy bien en esta Copa del Mundo, como los cuatro que estamos ahí. Y bueno, va a ser un partido lindo. Sí que obviamente estos partidos nos gustan, me gustan. Así que esperando el día de mañana.
0: At 39, Messi remains Argentina's driving force. 8 goals in this tournament and once again the man delivering in the biggest moments. But this Argentina side is no longer built around Messi alone. Julian Alvarez has started ahead of Lautaro Martinez in the last two matches and repaid that faith with the extra time breakthrough against Switzerland. England have shown resilience of their own. Thomas Tuchel's side survived through tests against Mexico and Norway, with Jude Bellingham's extra time heroics sealing a place in the last four. Harry Kane and Jude Bellingham have combined for 12 goals in the tournament, giving England two players capable of matching Argentina's firepower. But England against Argentina has never been just another football match. Every generation inherits this rivalry, adding new heroes while carrying the echoes of those who came before. Tonight, history guarantees emotion and football promises another classic. Rika Roy for NDTV.
5: Staying on with the stories from the Gold Rush, FIFA World Cup 2026. Spain has produced an absolute masterclass in control to secure their place in just their second World Cup final, leaving the rest of the world stunned at how France were blown away. The Spanish coach called his team unstoppable. We leave you with this report as we slip into a very short break.
0: After flying under the radar for much of the World Cup, Spain stepped up when it mattered most. Mikel Oyarzabal slammed in a penalty after Lucas Digne kicked Lamine Yamal while he tried to clear the ball. Pedro Porro added another goal and Spain advanced to its first World Cup final since winning in 2010. Lamine Yamal was denied a goal on a close offside call that came soon after Porro's effort. France had mustered just two shots and none on target. They couldn't come up with any Bastille Day fireworks to scare Spain. La Blue had gone into Tuesday's eagerly anticipated semi-final as overwhelming favourites, but Spain shackled Mbappe and his men, France lost Arsenal centre-back William Saliba to an injury

0: best and brightest.
1: These kind of awards and jury lineup, you are truly giving it the right weightage.
2: The eminent juries who are here, and that itself speaks for the commitment towards highlighting the advantage which India is having. What I am looking for in this is that we should be awarding companies and individuals who have focused not only on growth but also on bringing good governance.
1: Be part of the jury and vote on the people, the men, the women, the companies.

welcome. You're watching Prime 5 with me, Raisha Sehgal. On the show today, our top focus is India's top court has now come down heavily on the Patna High Court over sexual offence ruling. We'll take you through the key observations that the Supreme Court has made on that. Also on Prime 5 today, a quote by an Indian seafarer. He says that the ship has safely crossed, after which Iran attacked various vessels in the Strait of Hormuz. So far, at least 15 Indian seafarers have been killed in the ongoing war. We'll be tracking that and lots more, but first, the headlines. All right, starting off with the first headline. BJP claims TVK leader took rupees 1.3 lakh bribe, mocks Vijay. Accused Neta has now been sacked. Tamil Nadu government launches anti-graft helpline. Anti-bribery drive amid the bribe gate row in the state.

0: All right, we'll be tracking the headlines. And we have some breaking news coming in on top of the show. This is a shocking police apathy in Gaza. All right, we have other breaking news coming in. There's been action taken against Z5 in Satluj screening. A source is saying streaming without certification is illegal. Screening the movie Satluj without CBFC certification is legally impermissible. It is the responsibility of the state government to initiate criminal proceedings in such a case. The Ministry of Electronics and Information Technology or the central government has now had the authority to direct the removal of the movie from streaming due to the absence of certification, and it has done so as well. Action is also being considered against the intermediary Z5 for streaming the movie without the mandatory certification. This, of course, at a time when the movie was taken down 2 days after its OTT release, saying that the movie can lead to a rise of anti-India elements at this point of time. And sources also saying that streaming without certification is illegal. I will go across to Akhilesh for more on this. Akhilesh, another action taken against Satluj movie. We do know that piracy has also been increasing against this movie, with, of course, the movie being taken down 2 days after its OTT release. But now sources telling us that action also being taken against Z5.
1: That's correct. In fact, let me make it very clear that as far as the government is concerned, government says very clearly that this movie has not got the clearance to be, you know, publicized. That's why when it is screening in Punjab, it is illegal, and it is an illegal act that on behalf of certain individuals and organizations and political parties, this movie is being screened at various places in Punjab, which is completely illegal, and criminal action should be taken against the screening of this movie. And this responsibility squarely lies upon the state government, which is responsible for the law and order situation in the state. So the state government has to take action as far as the screening of this movie is concerned. And also the government says that as per the IT Act 69A, it is empowered to ban any content which it seems is against the national interest, or it may create an adverse impact on the national security. That's why the government has taken this decision not to allow this movie to be screened on the OTT platform. On the other hand, the OTT platform, which is in this case is Z5, actually, you know, telecasted this movie, despite, you know, having known very clearly that there are certain cuts which are recommended by the censor board. The matter has also gone to the High Court, and despite that, this movie was shown on that platform. When this was pointed out to the government instructed the Z5 OTT platform to take down this movie, and after this movie was taken down. But despite that, this fact, now they are considering that some sort of action should be taken against the intermediary also.
0: Right, Akhilesh. The government has also asserted that streaming without any kind of certification is illegal. And after that movie was taken down, we also had Diljit Dosanjh coming out on Instagram and saying that the movie has reached multiple households here in India, despite the movie being taken down at this point of time. Tell us more about that.
1: No, it's very clear that, you know, that the government was of the opinion, because, you know, this matter was pending for the past 3 years, and when this movie, which was in earlier avatar, it is a different name, and that time the censor board actually had gone through the movie and they found it many content to be objectionable. That's why they said that certain editing should be done, and the makers of the movie, they had challenged this decision, and then going to the High Court, and the matter was pending before the High Court. Despite that, they changed the name, and the original movie was shown on the intermediary, which is OTT platform Z5. That's why the government has taken this strong objection. They are also pointing it out that we have to see in the right context, because nobody should forget what has happened in Punjab during the peak of the militancy, and those who are responsible for the militancy, they should not be, you know, pardoned, or they should not be shown in a better light. So that's why the government has taken this strong action.
0: Akhilesh, I also want to add that, you know, the CBFC had recommended Hani Trehan, the director of the movie, 127 cuts. And he went on to say that if we actually have all those 127 cuts, there must be trailer left for hours. But the IMB ministry coming up saying that there were no censor, there were no cuts that were made, and the movie got released on OTT platform, after which, of course, 2 days it was taken down. We'll be tracking the story very closely with you, Akhilesh. Thanks very much for sharing those crucial insights here with us. All right, shifting our focus now to Tamil Nadu. The Tamil Nadu Chief Minister, C. Joseph Vijay, is all set to script political and even cinematic history. His much-awaited movie, Jananayagan, will finally release on July 23rd. The movie right now has already cleared the censor hurdle with an A certificate. That's after months of legal battles and even delays. The release is extremely important because Jananayagan will make Vijay the first sitting Tamil Nadu chief minister to have a movie released while in office. The movie also marks Vijay's farewell to cinema, giving every scene and dialogue added political significance.
2: Talapathy Vijay's last film, Jananayagan, has finally got a release date. It is going to release worldwide on July 23rd. People were expecting it to come out on July 24th, but KVN Productions, the producer, has finally confirmed it is July 23rd that we are going to see this film. Vijay fans, of course, are already ecstatic. Everybody wants when the ticket sales will happen because everybody's trying to catch the first day, first show. Jananayagan unfortunately saw a 6-month delay in its release. It was supposed to come out for Pongal on January 9th, but because the CBSE did not issue a certificate, it got delayed by 6 months and it finally got an A certificate last week.
0: Well, I'll tell you more about Vijay's Jananayagan. It was meant to be Vijay's farewell to cinema before entering full-time politics. Instead, fate has rewritten the script. Jananayagan is now all set to release after Vijay has already become the chief minister of Tamil Nadu, making him the first sitting Tamil Nadu chief minister to headline the release of a commercial feature movie. But getting here has been anything but easy. From a prolonged censor battle to court proceedings, from repeated delays to one of India's biggest piracy scandals, the journey of Jananayagan has been as dramatic as any political thriller. Here's more. This was supposed to be Vijay's final bow as an actor. Originally scheduled for a Pongal release on January 9th, months before the Tamil Nadu Assembly elections, Jananayagan was expected to mark the end of one journey and the beginning of another. But politics overtook cinema. Now, when the movie releases, Vijay is already the chief minister of Tamil Nadu. A historic first. For the first time, a sitting Tamil Nadu chief minister will have a new commercial movie releasing in theatres. The road to release, however, was anything smooth. The makers approached the Central Board of Film Certification in December 2025. An examining committee watched the movie and recommended a UA 16 plus certificate after certain cuts. The required changes were made, but just days before release, the certification process took an unexpected turn. The CBFC referred the movie to its revising committee, bringing the release to a halt. And what followed was a legal battle. The release was postponed indefinitely. The censor dispute soon became one of the closely watched certification battles in recent Tamil cinema. Months later, the impasse finally ended with the movie receiving an A certificate. But even before reaching the theatres, Jananayagan suffered another major blow. The movie was leaked online. What first appeared to be a few seconds soon turned out into a complete movie circulating across WhatsApp, Telegram, Instagram, Facebook, X, YouTube, and even torrent platforms. Despite the setbacks, the legal battle, the certification controversy, the piracy crisis, Jananayagan is finally heading to theatres. Made on a reported budget of Rs. 500 crore, the political action drama stars Vijay alongside Pooja Hegde, Bobby Deol, Prakash Raj, Priyamani, Mamita Baiju, Narayan, Nasar and Gautam Vasudev Menon, with music by Anirudh Ravichandar. For Vijay, Jananayagan is no longer just another movie release. It is the final chapter of a decades-long acting career and the first release of his tenure as Tamil Nadu's chief minister. Whether it becomes a box office blockbuster or not, the movie has already secured its place in history. For millions of fans,
3: Jananayagan marks the end of Vijay, the superstar. For Tamil Nadu, it marks the beginning of an unprecedented chapter where the state's chief minister is also the hero on the silver screen. And when the curtains rise, the audience will not be just watching a movie, they will be witnessing history. NDTV will report.
4: I am coming.
0: And we're staying on with stories from Tamil Nadu. Bribegate storm is perhaps raging in the state after BJP released video of a TVK functionary allegedly accepting rupees 1.3 lakh cash. The party has now expelled the leader. TVK action against Veera has also been taken. That joint secretary of Tabataj East District comes after the BJP questioned the clean politics pitch by Chief Minister Vijay. The video allegedly showed TVK leader Veera allegedly accepting a bribe of rupees 1.3 lakhs. As you can see here, he's of course been expelled now. He accepted that bribe from a government contractor. Ironically, the video was put out on the day, the very same day, that the Tamil Nadu government introduced a WhatsApp number to report government employees who are demanding bribes from public. Remember, at his rally in Karur, the chief minister a few weeks ago had urged people not to pay bribes, saying that if any official demands one, they should refuse. Take his name, report the officer directly to him, and he will take action.
5: எனக்கு வந்து செக் வரல சார், இப்பயும் பணம் பரிவர்த்தனை என்கிட்ட இல்ல, எல்லாமே பிடிஓ ஜோனல் கண்ட்ரோல்ல இருக்கு சார். எல்லாமே இப்பயும் அவர் பணம் வாங்கணும்னா ஜோனல் கிட்டயும் பிடிஓ கிட்டேதான் போய் அவர் 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
6: When an allegation props up, it is very important that a party in power comes and clarifies on the issue. Now, this is not the first time an allegation is being made against the three-month-old TVK government. We've already seen what has happened in the case of the land in Palani, the temple land which has been clearly demarcated and settled the name of a temple. An attempt to register that land for a value of 2 crores has been made by the TVK government, and after a severe backlash, it has been backtracked. Similarly, in this particular scenario where a video has now been released and it has been going viral, it is alleged that a person from an union called Mambakam, which is in the outskirts of Chennai, a functionary of the TVK is alleged to be taking a bribe of 1.3 lakhs to be giving out a local contract to a specific individual for one of the jobs to be done.
0: All right, my colleague Vijay is now joining me live from Chennai. Vijay, that expelled leader of TVK, he's of course been removed, a strict action has been taken by the TVK functionary. But talk to us more about this war of words which has erupted between the TVK and the opposition, especially at a time when the Chief Minister of Tamil Nadu is hell-bent on eradicating bribery from the state.
7: Anissa, that's right. It's a shocking incident from the Chengalpattu district as the video goes viral where there was an allegation against the TVK functionary where he was taken bribe from one of the government contractor. As the video goes viral on social media, opposition parties like DMK and BJP and ADMK strongly criticized the incident and condemned the TVK government. They demanded action against the TVK functionary. Even BJP and DMK questioned when Vijay is speaking about the clean governance, and he had said there won't be any sort of corruption or bribery in Tamil Nadu. As TVK forms the government, they are questioning what exactly Vijay is up to. And also, this incident comes the day, like you mentioned, where there was a circular from the chief secretary regarding the putting up a notice on all government officers regarding the bribes, where the people can give a complaint, register a complaint through WhatsApp. So as the video goes viral, immediately the party also had taken action against the TVK functionary. He has been expelled from the party, but he continues to stay as a panchayat president of one of the village in Chengalpattu district, Araisa.
0: Right, Vijay. Thanks very much for sharing those crucial insights here with us. Staying on with stories from Tamil Nadu, there's been a shocking custodial death in the state, which has now sparked outrage. Victim's relatives have now refused to accept his body and they've now staged a road blockade demanding justice. They allege that Varman's, that's the name of the person who died, in the police custody. His body had injuries caused by police assault. His name is Sabri Varman. A remand prisoner lodged at the Nagarkoli district jail in Kanyakumari died while in judicial custody. According to the Tamil Nadu police, Sabri Varman was arrested on July 9th. That's in connection with the alleged possession and sale of banned tobacco. On July 13th, he died inside the jail. During the investigation, officials also found evidence suggesting that perhaps an altercation had taken place inside the prison on the night of July 12th. The DMK, the opposition, has launched a sharp attack on the Vijay-led TVK government, alleging that incidents of police brutality are increasing under his rule.
8: மாட்சியில் இருக்கும் போது எங்களுடைய முதலமைச்சர் பொறுப்பில் இருக்கிற போது சிவகங்கை மாவட்டத்தில் இருக்கக்கூடிய மடப்புரம் கோவில் காவலாளி திரு அஜித்குமார் தாக்கப்பட்டு மரணமடைந்தார் என்ற ஒரு செய்தி 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
9: When Mr. Vijay was the chief minister of today was an opposition leader, he took up the issue of custodial deaths in big scale. Now in his government, the police atrocity is extending to an extent where one death has happened in the prison, 9th the person was remanded, and 13th it is alleged that the death has happened. Within 2 or 3 days, the death has happened from the time of remand. So it raises a serious question about police brutality within the prison. All the more the news is that there were suspected wounds on the body, possibly could be the cause of death, that had been registered by the district magistrate as reported in the media.
0: Shifting our focus to other news now, the Supreme Court of India has come down heavily on controversial observations in sexual assault cases. The top court has now issued a strong rebuke, calling them a reflection of total insensitivity and saying that such remarks were unknown to the canons of law. The criticism came after Allahabad High Court's March 2026 order, which held that pulling a girl's pajama string or grabbing a breast did not amount to an attempt to rape. During another hearing involving the Patna High Court's July 2025 order, which again said that removing a woman's salwar and pressing her chest did not amount to an attempt to rape, the Supreme Court has now stressed that judges perhaps have a duty to study the law carefully and conduct proper research before making such observations. And moving on to other news now, shifting our focus to West Bengal. Nearly two decades after she was forced to leave Kolkata, that's amid violent protest, Bangladesh-born author Taslima Nasreen is now all set to return to the city. Nasreen will attend an anti-fundamentalism program, and that's at the Rabindra Sadan on August 1st. The exiled writer had left Kolkata in 2007, that's following protests over her writings, which critics alleged hurt religious sentiments. The BJP, on the other hand, has welcomed Nasreen's visit and her return to Kolkata after 20 years.

0: More importantly, even yesterday, the two faction, though it has been claimed that they met independently, separately, there was a meeting with the Chief Minister of Sunil Tatkar and Praful Patel separate and Jayant Patil separate yesterday late night. And in the morning, Jayant Patil gave a clarification on the same, where he said that, you know, it was related to my constituency's work and there are several other issues, but nothing political was discussed. And after that, a press conference is being taken by Supriya Sule, clearly denying the fact that any of such engagement is in pipeline or is something that is decided. Though she has given a clear hint that, you know, if the government come with a proposal of a 50% reservation across all constituencies in the state for the Lok Sabha, and if they come with that bill be discussed, and she will also bring on table the India Bloc partners, including Congress, and then whether it will be, that's what she said, that she is in agreement if this proposal will be brought in, but she will also try to convince the other parties. Now, this is something, a clear-cut hint, whether the government takes into account that and bring that bill is something different. But what we understand that she has dropped a big hint to come along to support that delimitation bill, which is likely to be produced, brought in the upcoming parliament session. Back to you.
1: Right, Abhishek, we tracked the story very closely so far. Supriya Sule saying that we are not joining hands with the NDA, but perhaps anything can happen when it comes to Maharashtra politics. Thanks, Abhishek, for sharing those insights here with us. Moving on to other news now, there's perhaps been a shocking audit by the Comptroller and Audit General, which has now exposed what it calls ghost hostels in Maharashtra. According to the CAG, 6 government-funded hostels continue to receive public money for 4 years, that despite having no students. The audit says rupees 1.62 crore was released to these non-functional hostels. That's between 2020 and 2024. In one case, in Jalna, a hostel remained locked and completely empty, yet official records showed students enrolled and even a superintendent in charge, with honorarium payments continuing as well. The report also flags wider failures in Maharashtra's hostel welfare system. Auditors found poor sanitation, unsafe drinking water, inadequate lighting, poor quality food, and also a lack of basic facilities such as libraries, computer labs, CCTV cameras and dining halls in several hostels. These are some of the lapses which have been exposed right now. Empty hostels, but funds perhaps flowing. The CAG says the findings point to a serious gap in monitoring, verification and implementation of welfare schemes, which perhaps are meant for students from socially and economically disadvantaged communities. On that note, we slip into a very short break. Come right back. Lots more line of view here on Prime 5.

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0: could build, then there must be 1,000 more Gautam Adanis sitting undiscovered.
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0: नहीं मांगेंगे
1: सर।
2: Had it not been for NDTV's coverage, none of this would have happened. And today, 9 hours after I spent 26 minutes questioning him, Ramesh Mathre, co-operator of the ruling Shinde Sena, has finally been arrested.
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11: Ayush, since when do we do scripts? Fair point. Picture this, the biggest stage.
12: Moving on and shifting our focus as battle heats up for the Strait of Hormuz, as missiles fly, drones circle overhead, and military tensions escalates in the Strait of Hormuz. An Indian marine engineer was recently killed in an attack on a commercial vessel near Hormuz. Before the strikes took place, he had just one message for his family. He said, "We've crossed safely, don't worry." Those were among the last words of 30-year-old Hiram Karmakar, an Indian seafarer from Pune. Moments later, the Cyprus-flagged commercial vessel he was serving on came under attack in the Strait of Hormuz by Iran. Hiram's family has now appealed to the government to get his mortal remains back to them as soon as possible. And all this at a time when there's a slew of, when the number of Indian seafarers who've been killed has only increased. We are talking about at least 15 Indian seafarers who have been caught in the crossfires. All right, moving on. And moving on, shifting our focus to other news now. The Middle East is now witnessing sharp escalation with the United States, Iran exchanging fresh threats and military action. The U.S. has now carried out fresh strikes in Iran and has also struck on Iran's bottled water factory. Meanwhile, Tehran claims it has now retaliated by targeting American military facilities in Bahrain and Kuwait.

0: US President Donald Trump has warned of even stronger military action, including strikes on Iran's power infrastructure, desalination plants, and even bridges. That is, if Tehran refuses to negotiate. Iranian President Masoud Pezeshkian has now responded by saying Iran will defend every inch of its territory. Iran has also withdrawn from the MOU so far that perhaps stand completely cancelled. Meanwhile, the Israeli Prime Minister Benjamin Netanyahu has said that Israel is prepared for any scenario and has warned that any attack will be met with a far more powerful response.
1: No fee. I don't like the concept of a fee, but at the same time, it's not fair that we're protecting this strait for the entire world, for China and everyone. I don't mind protecting it for China. I don't mind protecting it for anybody, but it's unfair that we're not in somehow compensated. And we've been doing this for many years. It's bothered me. 25 years ago, it bothered me. During my first term, I was doing things like you have to invest in the United States. But by doing it that way, there's no fee. They're investing and they're getting a return on their money, and it's good. But they're going to be making massive investments into the United States, and I like that much better.
2: ערוכים לכל תרחיש. אני יכול להגיד לכם רק דבר אחד. לא, אני אגיד את זה למנהיגי איראן. אל תבנו על כך שיהיה שקט אם תתקפו אותנו. אל תבנו על כך שיהיה שידור חוזר. כי זה לא יהיה שידור חוזר. הוא היה מספיק עוצמתי. זה יהיה שידור אחר. עוצמתי הרבה יותר. נגמרו הימים שמישהו פוגע בנו ואנחנו לא מכים אותו מכה אחת אפיים. עשינו את זה לציר הרשע באיראן ונמשיך לעשות זאת לכל מי שיפגע בנו. כך אנחנו עושים.
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0: Moving on, a landmark trade deal between India and the United States and the United Kingdom comes into effect from today. The Comprehensive Economic and Trade Agreement, or CETA, promises to reshape the flow of goods and investments between the two countries. Prime Minister Modi hailed the historic trade deal and stated that this is a major moment in the India-UK partnership. He also stated that with the coming into force of the Comprehensive Economic and Trade Agreement and the Agreement on Social Security, our economic linkages are going to get even deeper. Also, India's Commerce Minister Piyush Goyal said that this deal enhances global position of our workforces and it will provide better opportunity for leather and textile industries as well. Meanwhile, UK Minister for Trade Policy Chris Bryant spoke exclusively to NDTV's Aditya Raj Kaul, and he spoke about from tariff cuts on scotch and whiskey and automobiles to the sensitive politics of dairy, immigration, fears around the double contribution convention and the shadow cast by Hormuz. Take a look.
4: How big do you think, Minister, is this remarkable achievement for the ties between the two countries? Will this be clearly a game changer in the bilateral cooperation?
5: Well, first of all, I know you used the word finally a couple of times because this is finally it's the entry into force of a deal that, we struck last year. But actually, it's the fastest we've ever gone from signing a deal to actually bringing it into force. So I'm really pleased because there's been lots of work that had to be done on the Indian side and on the UK side to make that happen. And I think that's a symbol of the energy and the determination that both sides have to make this a really ground-making, ground

0: breaking rather moment for relations between our two countries. Look, the truth of the matter is, of course, you've got long, strong historic ties, and I know I've not been to many Indian weddings in the UK, certainly, where there hasn't been quite a lot of Scotch whisky consumed. And I'm really glad, for instance, that the tariffs on Scotch whisky are tumbling from 150% already to 75% from immediately and then further over the next few years. But it's also about automotives and beauty products being cut by from 22% to zero. So, you know, companies like Charlotte Tilbury and so on, who are already present in the Indian market, will be able to be much more available to lots more consumers in your growing economy.
1: And the World Cup semi-final between England and Argentina in Atlanta is more than a place in the final. It is the latest chapter in one of football's fiercest rivalries. This will be the sixth World Cup between the two nations. England won the first in 1962, but every meeting since then has carried its own controversy, this flashpoint or lasting memory. And tonight, history is back in the background. The only question is, who writes the next chapter?
2: England versus Argentina, football's closest thing to war without the shooting. Harry Kane and England, Lionel Messi and Argentina. Two heavyweights, one place in the World Cup final. Argentina have added another layer to the occasion. They have requested to wear their dark blue away kit, the colours associated with Diego Maradona in 1986, and a reminder of the Falklands conflict that still hangs over this rivalry.
3: We don't use it as a fuel. We know why we're here. We know what we want. We were never shy of expecting that from us, of saying it, of dreaming it. We are in the semi-finals. We arrive very hungry in the semi-finals. We want to have the next win. We respect our opponent, but we don't dip in historic events, and we don't make it bigger than it is. It's a big football match. It's, like you said, a big occasion. We are very excited, grateful, but very hungry and ready to go.
2: England are refusing to be drawn into the history, but history refuses to leave this fixture. Antonio Ratti's dismissal in 1966, Maradona's hand of God in 1986, every generation has added another chapter to this rivalry. This one hardly needs the baggage. For the first time in his international career, Lionel Messi will face England.
4: Cada partido es una final, siempre lo hemos tomado así. Sí que se viene una selección que nunca enfrentamos, que es una potencia, que lo ha hecho muy bien en esta Copa del Mundo, como los cuatro que estamos ahí. Y bueno, va a ser un partido lindo. Sí que obviamente estos partidos nos gustan, me gustan. Así que esperando el día de mañana.
2: At 39, Messi remains Argentina's driving force. 8 goals in this tournament, and once again the man delivering in the biggest moments. But this Argentina side is no longer built around Messi alone. Julian Alvarez has started ahead of Lautaro Martinez in the last two matches and repaid that faith with the extra time breakthrough against Switzerland. England have shown resilience of their own. Thomas Tuchel's side survived through tests against Mexico and Norway, with Jude Bellingham's extra time heroics sealing a place in the last four. Harry Kane and Jude Bellingham have combined for 12 goals in the tournament, giving England two players capable of matching Argentina's firepower. But England against Argentina has never been just another football match. Every generation inherits this rivalry, adding new heroes while carrying the echoes of those who came before. Tonight, history guarantees emotion and football promises another classic. Rika Roy for NDTV.
1: And well, we have some breaking news coming in. The government is also mulling introducing a certification requirement for movies and similar content shown on OTT platforms as well. The centre is deliberating on making a CBFC certificate, which will be mandatory for the launch of movies on OTT and digital streaming platforms, which will be separate from that of the movies in the big screen. Amendments to the IT rules may be introduced to implement this provision. That's what's also telling us on NDTV. The government perhaps plans regulation against OTT platforms, which might happen soon. Well, at this, of course, comes at a time when Satluj movie was taken down 2 days after its release. But at this point of time, sources telling us that amendments may be taken to IT rules. A lot of movies or web series which are released on OTT now might have to go through the censor board, because the centre is now deliberating on making a CBFC certificate, which will be different from the movies which are launched on the silver screen. And this CBFC certificate will be mandatory for the launch of movies on OTT platforms. I want to go across to my colleague Akhilesh for more on this. Akhilesh, the government mulling certification, a different kind of certification for the OTT release web series or movies as well. Tell us more about that, and how different will this be from the movies which are released on the big screen?
5: Well, it's a very bitter experience as far as the government is concerned of this Satluj film controversy. Well, when this film was not given a censor board certification,
1: yeah,
5: it was premiered on the OTT platform Zee5. And later on, when the government cited the national security clauses, after that it was taken down from the Zee5 platform. But despite that fact, this movie is still being shown in many parts of Punjab by many organizations and also by various political parties. So now government is considering to amend the Information Technology Act, certain provisions, including 69A, under which it will be made compulsory for any OTT platform to release content only if it is certified by the Censor Board certification. That's what the government is considering. The government has received many suggestions in this regard, and the top government sources have indicated that they are seriously considering to change these rules so that next time, whenever any such film is being premiered on the OTT platform, it has to have a censor board certificate.
1: Right. Right, so we're going to see something similar that happens with the movies on the big screens now, with the web series or the release of the movies on OTT platforms as well. Thanks very much, Akhilesh, for sharing those insights here with us. In other news, with The Odyssey set to sail into theatres on July 17th, all eyes are now on whether Christopher Nolan can once again work his magic at the Indian box office. But long before this release, Nolan had already built a special relationship with India. That is, through his movies, his admiration for Indian cinema, and now by making history with The Odyssey's world launch in Mumbai. As the movie gears up for release, we revisit Christopher Nolan's enduring love affair with India.
6: Please welcome Christopher Nolan.
7: Christopher Nolan's love affair with India has come full circle. For the first time ever, the Oscar-winning filmmaker chose India as the launchpad for a Hollywood blockbuster, bringing The Odyssey to Mumbai for its world premiere and promotional tour. It wasn't just another press stop. It was a milestone that acknowledged India's growing importance on the global cinematic map. Nolan's relationship with India, however, began long before The Odyssey. In 2018, during a visit to support the campaign to preserve celluloid, he described India as one of the world's greatest filmmaking nations and expressed a desire to explore more Indian cinema. His admiration extends to legendary filmmaker Satyajit Ray, whose Pather Panchali Nolan called one of the greatest films ever made.
8: As I understand it, we're trying to prevent World War III.
7: India has also found its way into Nolan.

0: earlier, Rajasthan's majestic Mehrangarh Fort became a key location in The Dark Knight Rises, proving that India's landscapes have long inspired Nolan's cinematic vision. Even this time during his visit, he opened up on why he chose India to promote the Odyssey. He made it clear that bringing the Odyssey to Mumbai wasn't a marketing decision. It was long overdue.
1: I've never been anywhere in the world with an appreciation of what movies can be and what they should be for audiences. And to me, it seemed crazy that we wouldn't be bringing our films here to premiere them for Mumbai audiences.
2: This is a national emergency.
3: Detonator charged.
2: We're in a race against the Nazis.
0: Over the years, Indian audiences have embraced Nolan's films from Inception.
4: This was not a part of the plan! Wake me up! Wake me up!
0: And Interstellar.
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7: That if a boy from Ahmedabad with no capital and no connections could build, then there must be a thousand more Gautam Adanis sitting undiscovered.
8: जिनके आइडियाज हैं दमदार, वो सब हैं वंदे भारतम के नेशनल स्टेज के हकदार। तो इनोवेटर्स, रजिस्ट्रेशन करो vandebharatam.org पर 19 जुलाई तक। An initiative by Gautam Adani.
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12: The Shiv Sena Shinde faction corporator is seen assaulting a female doctor and nurses at a hospital in Dombivli.
13: The thug you see is Shinde Sena corporator Ramesh Mhatre of Dombivli. Deputy Chief Minister Eknath Shinde, I have a direct question for you tonight. Will your government immediately arrest this rowdy Ramesh Mhatre?
14: We learn that the action has been taken against the thug neta that we see on our screens right now. FIR has been registered against this man.
15: And joining me live from Mumbai is Ramesh Mhatre. Kya aapko zara bhi sharam nahi aati hai? Aapko kisne haq diya haath uthane ka?
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15: नहीं मांगेंगे
16: सर।
17: Had it not been for NDTV's coverage, none of this would have happened. And today, 9 hours after I spent 26 minutes questioning him, Ramesh Mhatre, corporator of the ruling Shinde Sena, has finally been arrested.
18: India Inc.'s most respected names chose India Inc.'s best and brightest.
19: These kind of awards and jury lineup, you are truly giving it the right weightage.
20: The eminent juries who are here, and that itself speaks for the commitment towards highlighting the advantage which India is having. What I am looking for in this is that we should be awarding companies and individuals who have focused not only on growth but also on bringing good governance.
19: Be part of jury and vote on the people, the men, the women, the companies in India who have the right stuff is a great opportunity for us.
18: Who will earn India?

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4: Hello, good evening and welcome to Nationwide at 6 on NDTV. I am Ankit Tyagi. There is massive speculation about political realignment that possibly, once again, that we are going to see in Maharashtra. Speculation is rife. People are actually, literally on the edge of the seats, those who have closely watched the politics of Maharashtra, because not only just the leaders of the NCP, Sharad Pawar, are meeting the chief minister. There is meeting of both these factions going on, meeting late night in the darkness. Is the NCP Sharad Pawar ready to ditch the India alliance? And this is happening when there is so much, in fact, been spoken about whether Sharad Pawar's party is going to merge with the Congress, or is it going to be a vertical split? And all this becomes very, very significant, ladies and gentlemen, because we are heading into the important session of the parliament. We have already seen the vertical breakup as far as the TMC is concerned. Is the state which has already seen Shiv Sena being split into two, NCP being split into two, is there going to be another realignment on the cards? That's going to be our top focus this evening, because over this political speculation of merger of the Sharad Pawar faction. Now, NCP SP MP Supriya Sule has denied the reports of merger, and she has said that they will never join hands with the NDA. She's saying that. But this is coming only after key NCP leaders and Sharad Pawar faction, President Jayant Patil, they met Chief Minister Devendra Fadnavis at his residence in Mumbai. NCP leaders Praful Patel, Sunil Tatkare, also along with NCP Sharad Pawar leader Jayant Patil, held separate meetings with the chief minister. Remember, just a few months back, before the unfortunate demise of Deputy Chief Minister of Maharashtra Ajit Pawar, there was almost a finalization of both the factions of the NCP, the Pawar family, coming back together. All that now is on the back burner. Jayant Patil has also dismissed any link between the meetings of those leaders, saying that he met the chief minister only to discuss the disqualification of the Islampur Municipal Council chief and constituency-related issues. But remember, what you see in politics and what you hear the Neta saying to the media, there are two very different things. A lot is brewing in Maharashtra. Let's quickly listen into some reactions.
5: NCP कभी भी NCP SP किसी के दबाव में आने वाली पार्टी नहीं. ना हम दबाव में कल थे, ना आज है, ना कल रहेंगे. हम दबाव में कोई काम नहीं करते. ये देश दबाव से नहीं चलेगा या किसी की मनमर्जी से नहीं चलेगा. ये देश सिर्फ और सिर्फ भारत रत्न डॉक्टर बाबा साहब अम्बेडकर के संविधान से चलेगा.
6: My constituency, there is a town called Bhubaneswarpur. In that constituency, in that city, the mayor, who got elected by about 7,000 votes margin, he was somebody approached collector, and collector gave a decision and disqualified him. So we wanted to appeal to the government. Then the next appeal stage is at the minister. Since Ekna Chinde had gone to Delhi, I had no but to meet Chief Minister. I asked his time.
4: Now, despite these denials on the, at least on the cameras, why is that that there is so much been spoken about as far as this merger or realignment is concerned? Because remember, there are some very important bills which are expected in the parliament in the coming session. Because these bills, after what has happened with the TMC, Uddhav Thackeray's party MPs also going against him, merging, of course, with the NDA. Now, if there is further realignment, which means some MPs or MLAs, going with the NDA of the Sharad Pawar's party, this is going to be a significant increase in strength and numbers for the BJP and the NDA. Let me very quickly first go across to Abhishek Awasthi, my colleague who joins me live from Mumbai, for more on this. Abhishek, on record at least, Jayant Patil, Supriya Sule denying that there are any talks of merger. But you also know this is happening behind closed doors. And Sharad Pawar is always seen as somebody, a shrewd politician, who keeps both the sides bowling, at the same time. There are talks of merger with the Congress party, and then there are some important meetings also happening.
5: Which are again.
7: Okay, I think goes and meet Chief Minister Devendra Fadnavis and Deputy Chief Minister Eknath Shinde in the Maharashtra Assembly, and that has not gone down well with the Sena UBT. And though it was presented or projected as a courtesy meet, but then we see yesterday late night meeting of both the factions, important leaders separately meeting Chief Minister Devendra Fadnavis, and then in a regional newspaper today, there was a direct headline that Sharad Pawar is going to join the NDA, and after that, so Priya Sule comes and gives out a clarification and making a point, though she has clarified officially that nothing is such short going on, but at the same time she mentioned a fact or a given a direct hint that if the proposal of 50% cap for the delimitation bill is been again presented in the upcoming parliament session, there could be a discussion about it. And then she said that we had already agreed if that 50% cap is being presented again back in the parliament and discussions are held. She will also bring on table other India bloc parties also for discussion. So definitely it's a big hint at this given point of time, though officially being denied by the party that they will be supporting the NDA.
4: That's how politics works. It's not official till it is official. Until that time, everything is like it's in Bollywood. Everybody is best friends till the time they make it official. Thank you so much, Abhishek, for joining us with all those details. Let me very quickly go across and get you some more nuanced understanding of what's happening, whether there is a Maha realignment on the cards. Sanjay Jha, political analyst, is joining me at this moment. So is Rajat Sethi, who is also a keen watcher of politics, political analyst, joining me at this moment. And Jayant Menkar is a senior journalist from Maharashtra who keeps a keen eye on local politics, is also with us this evening. Gentlemen, thank you for speaking to NDTV. Mr. Menkar, let me begin with you, because a lot of speculation as far as the local Maharashtra newspapers are concerned. Is this a very typical Sharad Pawar maneuver? On one hand, talks about merging with the Congress party. On the other, his leaders are meeting the chief minister. You know, this bubble going up that will they go to the NDA just before the parliament session? Or do you feel that there is actually a division within the Sharad Pawar party as well, like we saw in the UBT?
8: Well, if at all Sharad Pawar faction or Mr. Sharad Pawar wanted to join, there were 12 years since Narendra Modi came to power. He could have joined in those 12 years when he was comparatively healthy, in good walking condition. He could have got president, vice president, cabinet ministry for himself or his daughter anyway. He didn't. Now when he is in a fragile position, as we saw at the marriage of his granddaughter Revati, he was virtually on the wheelchair. At this position, the person who had maintained good relations with all the parties, but mind you, as a person watching Maharashtra politics, I can say he never had an alliance with BJP. I can say that RSS veteran MG Vaidya was nominated to Vidhan

0: Parishad Legislative Council by him in his first tenure as the Chief Minister in PDF government. That was the first occasion. Otherwise, you cannot say Mr. Pawar had any type of alliance with BJP. And so, what Supriya Sule had said, rather what others are saying,
1: right,
0: Jayant Patil is saying, I find it perfect. Now, why such rumors are being spread when a very small group of just 10 legislatures, but not to forget 7 MPs, which are significant, because 2/3 of 7 would be 6. And will, like Ajit Pawar did, will 6 MPs reach the Maratha strongman? Is it going to happen at the fag end of his career?
1: Okay, Rajat, but you know what Jayanti is saying, that Sharad Pawar did not merge or did not support the BJP at the peak of his power. Now, of course, not the same strong Maratha politician that he used to be. His party also has been split. Is this a desperate bid somehow to try and secure the future wherever he can? For his daughter?
0: Yeah, I accept.
1: Hold on, Mr. Menka. That's for Rajat.
2: So I think, there is certainly that concern that the daughter's future has to be secured. But I also feel that there is a very bottom-up push coming in from the MLAs and from the MPs who've been on the sidelines of the power structure for far too long. And I think that is the bigger unease. And in order to avoid any split in the party, and there are several so-called entrepreneurial politicians who want to take more risks and perhaps switch sides, seeing the way momentum around opposition parties switching sides into the BJP, they are also feeling jittery. And I also think that they are feeling that there is a lack of authentic leadership. Mostly Supriya ji spends her time in Delhi. That's how the division of labor was instituted by NCP, that late Ajit Pawar is going to focus on the state affairs.
1: Yes.
2: And Supriya Sule ji is going to focus on the Delhi affairs. So she hasn't spent a lot of time in the Maharashtra politics per se. And this is the reason where I believe that leadership gap is what is creating this unease. This is why Jayanji and a bunch of other leaders who would be thinking just merging with Congress is a lose-lose scenario.
1: Mm.
2: And if there is a political choice and if it can be orchestrated by Sharad Pawarji, then possibly merging and joining the BJP at this juncture is when they can extract some bargain because of this larger Mission 360.
1: But Sanjay, so is it
2: like the right opportune time? Yeah.
1: Sanjay, is it a short-term fix? Because virtually, if everybody goes with the NDA, UBT, except Mr. Uddhav Thackeray, his son, there is hardly anything left in the UBT in terms of the legislative party. His MPs have also gone now. One way to look at it is the NDA trying to bolster its numbers for Delhi, for the Lok Sabha and Rajya Sabha. But the fact remains, if everybody in Maharashtra is galvanizing towards the party in power, this is a golden opportunity for the Congress in more than one way. It is the only then opposition party left to try and, in fact, galvanize the people on the ground for whatever the government does or does not.
3: Ankit, good evening to you and to both my panelists on the program. I quite agree with the broader framework of the answer given by Mr. Mankar. Remember that even when Mr. Pawar broke with the Congress because of Sonia Gandhi's citizenship issue, foreign tag issue. The truth is that he eventually allied with the Congress even at that point of time. So ideologically, he has always been a truly secular leader. I mean, there can be all kinds of accusations thrown at his party, but I think the NCP overall, even Ajit Pawar used to actually express his revulsion when he used to find this hate speeches being made by his allies. Now, here is the truth of what is really happening. And let's kind of not be politically correct. Let's bite the bullet. We are living in the time of Operation Lotus and Operation Washing Machine politics. Let's be very clear on that. This is a time for crude, savage politics. The BJP, what it is doing, not just to, this is part of a larger game plan. Mm. It's a gambit. You can't see Maharashtra in isolation. Everyone knows, right? There is an attempt to push a bill make other constitutional amendments happen. And they are desperate to somewhere down the line accumulate these numbers. And to do that, they are willing to break, bifurcate, and subdivide parties to make it happen. Okay. And in India, unfortunately,

0: And this is the sad reality, is that this has been normalized. Now,
1: Okay.
0: as far as this NCP in Maharashtra is concerned, I will be honest. I mean, it is a broken party. The Ajit Pawar faction, we all know how Sunetra Pawar later on headed it.
1: Yes,
0: It's
1: yes.
0: all been done in a very, strange manner. Nobody approves of the way things have happened in Maharashtra, but it's all there. It's pretty evident and clear as daylight. So,
1: But
0: yes, there
1: then
0: is
1: the
0: an
1: question people will
0: existential
1: ask is,
0: crisis.
1: who has to approve it? Eventually, if electoral victory, then I mean, the BJP would and NDA would go back and say that, listen, people don't have any problem with what. I agree with you, it has been normalized. It should be questioned. All this discussion should take place. But eventually, it all boils down to how people are voting and who they are sending back to power. But Jayanji, I very quickly want to ask you one question. Post the demise of Ajit Dada Pawar, at that point of time, it was being said that, it's just a matter of time, date has been fixed, both the factions are going to come back together. Is that chapter over for the NCP? Any chance of realignment coming together? That is done and dusted. It can't be done.
2: There is no chance, neither there were talks like that. These were the rumors floated after the demise of Ajit Pawar, deliberately to confuse particularly the Ajit Pawar faction. There is nothing like that of happened. And if you allow me just for one say one point which I missed earlier, that is, even there could be that there is possibility that the rumors may be floated by even Sharad Pawar faction in order to get a good bargaining from Congress camp, because not to forget, Sharad Pawar had there was a this this issue was also mentioned, had accused of being foreign origin to Sonia Gandhi, and she could not become prime minister because of that. So that particular thing must be in the mind of Rahul, Priyanka and Sonia everywhere. So his daughter should get a big deal, otherwise I am going there. Even there is quite possible that such rumors might be deliberately spread. But what is the observation is, Mr.
1: But
2: Pawar will never join hands with BJP.
1: okay, Rajat, is this at this moment, like you said, real politics is ticking in? Maybe it's the pressure from the cadre who has been on the sidelines of the governments of the government and the power structure in Maharashtra. Does Sharad Pawar, at this moment, is at risk of some sort of irrelevance in terms of what has happened to Uddhav Thackeray if he doesn't listen to what the party cadres are saying from down below?
3: See, 100%.
2: I
3: I think
2: don't think so.
3: we need to we need to also understand that, see, if the leader is seeing as if he's numb to what is happening around, then the cadre starts feeling jittery. So here, Sharad Pawarji at this age is still trying to say that, see, I'm on top of the things. I am negotiating with all the parties so that he can at least ensure that the party structure and the MLAs and the MPs still believe in that leadership and still say that, okay, he's thinking about us. I think that is also some kind of a mind game that Sharad Pawarji is playing with his own people. But also, I believe that Congress, with a very abrasive leadership of Nana Patole and a bunch of others, they will not yield a square inch for the NCP who would NCP Sharad Pawar party to come in and join and merge into the Congress. There is no space for Supriya Sule in the Maharashtra politics in the Congress setup.
1: Okay.
3: BJP still has greater sort of permutations and combinations to adjust her, be it a cabinet position or whatever. And there is that accommodation is something which BJP has greater sort of cards to play. And this is where I think Sharad Pawarji is stuck. I mean, if you leave it to him, he would not want to see getting merged into the BJP. But the situational circumstances are such that might still be a possibility, and it could be utilitarian again.
1: Okay.
3: I want to point this out. This delimitation bill can be that convergence point around which key leaders, and I think Indian Express just broke a story.
1: Right.
3: A bunch of parties like the JMM,
1: okay,
3: NCP, SP, DMK, all of these parties are going ahead and joining the NDA ranks to actually support this bill.
1: Okay,
3: so be
1: Sanjay, last word to you on this. Where does this leave the Congress party if one by one on the national scale, if it is at least projected that your allies are leaving you and gravitating towards the Congress party, or towards the BJP?
0: Well, you know, Ankit, one thing is very clear that, you know, I don't agree with Rajat Roy. The decision on the merger, as and when it happens, and I hope it does happen, will happen at the central level. I mean, the repercussions at the state level come thereafter. I mean, I don't think this is a decision that Nana Patole will be taking. But the larger issue is, I think the opposition space is already opening up for the Congress Party. That was a question that you asked me at the very beginning. Please remember, politics is fluid. If the one of the things I like about the BJP is this arrogance, and politics arrogance brings you down. It brought the Congress down. It will bring the BJP down willy-nilly sooner, hopefully, than later. And okay, it is pretty obvious that at this moment of time, people are seeing through what's going on. You know, if the BJP believes that it can use or abuse power to just simply assimilate MPs from all over the place,
1: right,
0: and that the people are not watching this unprincipled, immoral politics, they are mistaken. So politics changes, and for the Congress, there just could be the space they could exploit.
1: Okay, we will have to wait and see how this plays out. But one thing is for sure, there is a lot of churn that is taking place in Maharashtra. We'll keep a very close eye on that. So will be all our guests, and we'll keep bringing them back for more nuances and their comments on the latest development. Thank you so much, gentlemen, for joining me on this issue at this moment. Let's move on to the other important story that we're tracking here on Nationwide. A food controversy has erupted at the Lucknow's prestigious King George Medical, I beg your pardon, Kanpur's King George Medical University, after the university banned cooking of non-vegetarian food items in the hostels. Now, the move came after Governor Anandiben Patel flagged concerns over non-veg food preparation on the campus. Issuing a clarification, the medical university clarified official messes never served non-vegetarian food, but private student-run messes were involved, and strict action now has been ordered. Now, decision has triggered a huge political battle where Samajwadi Party is targeting the Yogi Adityanath government, calling the move an autocratic decree. Congress too hit out at the Uttar Pradesh government of saying that, you know, they are stopping people from consumption of non-vegetarian, they are dictating what people should eat or not. BJP is now saying institutions can decide their own food policies and one shouldn't politicize the incident. But the fact is, why should the governor get into what is being served in messes and what the students want to eat or not?
4: AGMU campus mein kareeb 18 messes chalte hain. 18 hostel hain, usi hisab se unke mess chalte hain. माननीय गवर्नर मैडम ने कहा कि उनको शायद दो या तीन मैसेज से कहीं पर उनकी टीम को ये न्यूज़ मिली कि 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
1: 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Why is the university interfering in that?
2: See, there has been some confusion. Some confusion has been on our part also. I will give you the background in 1 minute. See, we have three type of cooking facilities at KGMU. One is the KGMU-run messes, those messes or canteens which are run by KGMU. In these messes, never non-veg was served and never it was cooked, even when we were students. There is no issue about that. The second group is, as you said, cooperative and student-run messes. In those messes, we had never stopped non-vegetarian. They were having their own society and they were deciding. The third group is the super specialty students who are doing MS, MD, MS, post-MS, MCH and DM. They have a small room in which there is a kitchen also, okay, and a satellite type of a flat with a bedroom, drawing room, dining room and a small kitchen.
5: they also are cooking at their own will. We have no issues into that. When the governor came to the convocation here, not only here, she at Ram Manohar Lohia also observed that there were some issues in the message where non-veg food was being

0: served by the university. So the circular which we have taken out by the university is slightly not well worded. It is only applicable for those messes.
1: No, I understand. I understand that. But tell me one thing. What the circular, is it now, those messes, can they serve non-vegetarian food or can they not serve non-vegetarian food?
0: See, the university-run messes were never serving this.
1: I'm not talking about the university messes. I'm talking about the student-run
0: messes. They can serve. They can serve.
1: They can still serve non-vegetarian food. There is no problem with that.
0: Yes, yes. The student-run messes and the hostels in which there are separate kitchen for every student, they are free to cook. They are free to eat. We have no issues into that.
1: So why is it that, you know, your university circular came out and said we will take action accordingly? What is the action that will be taken? Was the problem hygiene? What was
0: slightly badly worded? This circular is only applicable for the messes which are run by our university and in which there were some issues which were observed by the team of the governor, like some masalas were overdated, like there were some issues like cleanliness. So this circular is about that.
1: So this circular is basically about the 18 messes which is run by KGMU where non-vegetarian food was never run. Apart from that, all the other messes can go on with their business as they wanted.
0: Yes, the messes which we are not running, they are not going to stop any other mess. They have a choice, student.
1: That's
0: whosoever want to have a non-vegetarian food can go and join those messes which are run by private parties or the cooperative societies.
1: That's an important clarification.
0: It is a vegetarian restaurant or non-vegetarian restaurant.
1: So that's an important clarification that you have given to us, sir, and hopefully this will reach to others, those who have been, in fact, raising a lot of questions about interference as far as the food and

joins you with the latest from the biggest carnival that the world is seeing at this moment, FIFA 2026, and it's the last leg. Coming back, stay tuned.

0: Hello and welcome. You're watching The Great Gold Rush. I am Preeti Dahiya, and the stage is now perfectly set for a blockbuster finish to the FIFA World Cup 2026. The European champions Spain produced a commanding display to beat France 2-0, becoming the first team to book their place in the World Cup final. But tonight, all eyes shift to Atlanta, where one of football's greatest rivalries is renewed: Argentina versus England. A fixture steeped in history, emotion, controversy, and unforgettable World Cup moments.
1: England versus Argentina, football's closest thing to war without the shooting. Harry Kane and England, Lionel Messi and Argentina. Two heavyweights, one place in the World Cup final. Argentina have added another layer to the occasion. They have requested to wear their dark blue away.

0: away kit, the colours associated with Diego Maradona in 1986, and a reminder of the Falklands conflict that still hangs over this rivalry.
1: We don't use it as a fuel. We know why we're here. We know what we want. We were never shy of expecting that from us, of saying it, of dreaming it. We are in the semi-finals. We arrive very hungry in the semi-finals. We want to have the next win. We respect our opponent, but we don't dip in historic events, and we don't make it bigger than it is. It's a big football match. It's, like you said, a big occasion. We are very excited, grateful, but very hungry and ready to go.
0: England are refusing to be drawn into the history, but history refuses to leave this fixture. Antonio Ratten's dismissal in 1966, Maradona's hand of God in 1986, every generation has added another chapter to this rivalry. This one hardly needs the baggage. For the first time in his international career, Lionel Messi will face England.
2: Cada partido es una final, siempre lo hemos tomado así. Sí que se viene una selección que nunca enfrentamos, que es una potencia, que lo ha hecho muy bien en esta Copa del Mundo, como los cuatro que estamos ahí. Y bueno, va a ser un partido lindo. Sí que obviamente estos partidos nos gustan, me gustan, así que esperando el día de mañana.
0: At 39, Messi remains Argentina's driving force. 8 goals in this tournament, and once again the man delivering in the biggest moments. But this Argentina side is no longer built around Messi alone. Julian Alvarez has started ahead of Lautaro Martinez in the last two matches and repaid that faith with the extra time breakthrough against Switzerland. England have shown resilience of their own. Thomas Tuchel's side survived through tests against Mexico and Norway, with Jude Bellingham's extra time heroics sealing a place in the last four. Harry Kane and Jude Bellingham have combined for 12 goals in the tournament, giving England two players capable of matching Argentina's firepower. But England against Argentina has never been just another football match. Every generation inherits this rivalry, adding new heroes while carrying the echoes of those who came before. Tonight, history guarantees emotion, and football promises another classic.

0: How incredible is it that Messi, the talisman, Argentinian talisman, has never faced Argentina in a World Cup game? There was a friendly during which they faced against each other, but never quite on an occasion like this. And, you know, Lionel Messi and Harry Kane both would like to make this moment big. Of course, there's a lot of history riding on it, the Falklands War, but I don't know if this generation remembers it, or they are affected by generational trauma. All they want to do tonight is play good football. Both teams have their depth to get over the other, so we will have to wait and see who crosses the finish line.
1: But there is no doubt that this is pitted as one of the greatest rivalries in the world of sports. Something similar to India versus Pakistan in cricket, this is Argentina versus England in FIFA World Cup 2026. Let me also bring in Borya Majumdar here, consulting editor sports for NDTV. He is in England right now. So Borya, straight away, I want to understand from you, this is a big, big occasion for all English soccer fans. What is the atmosphere like now in England?
2: Oh, absolutely. The atmosphere here in England, Preeti, is magical. I mean, you know, I'm currently on my way to Cardiff, and I can tell you that whether it is London, whether it is Birmingham, whether it is Cardiff, everybody is talking one thing, and that's football. Everybody is talking one thing. The kind of advertisements I'm seeing. I went for a walk early morning, and the advertisements that I saw, that it's time for all of you to now lose your voice. That's the headline. Obviously, it refers to Harry Kane versus Mexico, that they are urging all supporters to lose their voice. They're urging all supporters to get behind the team and cheer the team. This is absolutely magical. I can tell you, every pub is selling fares for tonight, saying that you come and watch the match here, you will get this food and this drink. You have to pre-book, which I will also, because otherwise you will not get a spot. Every mall, there are giant screenings organized in Birmingham, in Mailbox, for example, giant screening. Broad Street, giant screening. Victoria Square, giant screening. London, whether it's Camden Box, incredible atmosphere overall. So the country has been completely taken over by the FIFA fever. Nobody bothers about anything else at this point. It's only and only about FIFA.
1: I can imagine, Borya, and I have a feeling that you are also losing your voice, but please save it for us. We have to cover the finals also. But Rika, you know, quickly, can 23-year-old Jude Bellingham overshadow 39-year-old legend Messi in this one?
0: You know, the biggest question is whether England has a strategy to contain Messi. If Messi doesn't score, he will provide the assist. He will provide the forward. And that's exactly what he did in the previous match. Remember, he was stopped from scoring. So Messi wasn't perturbed at all. He went to the back line and he was serving them the ball so that Lautaro Martinez and Julian Alvarez went ahead and, you know, dug in those goals and they found the back of the net. So what is the strategy really to contain Lionel Messi and his, tactical play? We will have to see tonight. Yes, it will be the force of Harry Kane, the force of Jude Bellingham and a host of others that England has in the right and the left flank. But it really has to be those people against the tactical nuance of Lionel Messi.
1: Well, it remains to be seen how successful that strategy really would be on ground, on the pitch in Atlanta tonight. But that's the blockbuster which is coming up, the second semi-final of this World Cup. Stay with me, Rika. Let's talk about what happened in the first semi-final. Spain produced an absolute masterclass in control to secure their place in just their second World Cup final, leaving the rest of the world stunned at how France were blown away. The Spanish coach called his team unstoppable.
3: After flying under the radar for much of the World Cup, Spain stepped up when it mattered most. Mikel Oyarzabal slammed in a penalty after Lucas Digne kicked Lamine Yamal while he tried to clear the ball. Pedro Porro added another goal and Spain advanced to its first World Cup final since winning in 2010. Lamine Yamal was denied a goal on a close offside call that came soon after Porro's effort. France had mustered just two shots and none on target. They couldn't come up with any Bastille Day fireworks to scare Spain. La Blue had gone into Tuesday's eagerly anticipated

0: semi-final as overwhelming favourites, but Spain shackled Mbappe and his men. France lost Arsenal centre-back William Saliba to an injury, and a reshaped defence was torn apart.
1: Évidemment que cette équipe d'Espagne est forte, elle l'a prouvé. Et nous, on a été un peu en dessous. On a commis des erreurs, plus d'erreurs techniques que ce qu'on avait fait jusqu'à maintenant. 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Plus, après...
0: Spain kept a clean sheet in 6 of their 7 games. La Roja has now gone 37 games undefeated. Their coach calling them unstoppable.
2: El mensaje quedaba claro. 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
0: Spain will play their first World Cup final since winning it in 2010. Facing them will be either England or Argentina. Rika Roy for NDTV.
3: All right, let's go back to Boria Majumdar on this one. Boria, first of all, what do you think happened last night? Why did Mbappe and France's attack fail in this semi-final?
4: You know, I think more than Kylian Mbappe failing, I think you must give credit to Spain. It was one of those perfect games that Spain played. Look at the way the centre-back played. Look at the way, you know, this 19, 20-year-old centre-back holding up Kylian Mbappe, or the quality of Kylian Mbappe, I think was an absolute standout. He has become the real sort of superstar in the Spanish defence, and is perhaps the successor to Sergio Ramos or somebody like that of that real calibre. So people were talking about that. And imagine this. No Real Madrid player, and you still make a World Cup final. You take out France. Everybody, including me, we were saying France is looking the team to beat. So you play the perfect game when it matters the most in that semi-final, and you take out France. This has been a stunning effort from Spain. I would say they exceeded expectations. More importantly, I mean, rather than saying that France failed, I must say that in this case, we must say that Spain did better. Spain was the better team on the night. Spain managed it better, won the game fair and square, and was the better team. They played a perfect game. And Spain has now set it up. Imagine this. If Argentina wins, Leo Messi and Lamine Yamal are in a World Cup final. What more can you ask for? If England wins, Jude Bellingham versus Lamine Yamal could be an incredible final. Or the Spanish defense versus the English forward line. So in every sense, it is set up.
3: Well, that certainly sounds mouth-watering, Boria, but there is Argentina that's standing in the way. But very well summarized, the clash between Spain and France. And Rika, what are your thoughts on the semi-final that we saw last night? You know, the Spain definitely exceeded expectations, predictions, and they taught French a lesson or two in how to, you know, go about their business on a big night like that.
5: Well, you know, after their draw against Cape Verde in the opening match of the FIFA World Cup, everyone thought that this Spanish team wasn't the Spanish team we were expecting to see in this World Cup. They are the European champions, remember, and they beat France in the semi-final. When Didier Deschamps said that they are a team to beat, you and I were discussing that, you know, he was saying mainly to put pressure back on Spain. But it so happened that they emerged as a better side. And remember, right now, they are 37 match unbeaten. So they are on an unbeaten streak. And it's not Spain's attack people are talking about. It is their defense, which seems to be impenetrable at the moment. And one person I would really want to talk about is Rodri, who seems to be pulling the strings from the back of the field. And he was a Ballon d'Or winner in 2024. He had an ACL ligament injury. And it took him some time to get back from that ACL injury. And right now, being back, he seems to be in that shape of a world beater. And I would like to see more of him, how Rodri in the back of the field continues to pull the strings for the Spanish giants.
3: Okay, so, you know, looking ahead to the finals then, Rica, let's put ourselves in Spain's corner. From La Roja's perspective, who would be a better opponent to face in the finals, Argentina or England?
5: You know, both will be difficult opponents to pick. I am really keen. Personally, if you ask me, I would like to see that picture of Lamine Yamal being held up by Lionel Messi once again go viral. You know, it'll be a generational clash. And in that generational clash, I would like to see how Messi positions himself. When it comes to England, again, you know, England looks a very hungry side at the moment, and they are good with their attack. So how they are able to penetrate Spain's defense. And remember, when it comes to ball possession, the Spanish team has shown that they are, you know, they are immaculate. They are not giving up the possession of the ball. How will you penetrate if you don't have the ball at all? So right. That's been the thing with the opposition team. England will find it difficult, but I would say if it is Argentina versus Spain, it'll be a more evenly matched contest.
3: You know, all of our predictions actually are not going the way we predict. At the end of the day, what happens on ground, what happens on that pitch is something that these players can themselves determine. But, you know, just purely in terms of the strategy that the Spaniards have executed, in this World Cup, they have relied heavily on their defense. Rica, we have seen how solid they are. You think this is exactly what they are going to stick with come the final this Sunday?
5: You know, that's really going to decide how the match eventually goes. The a big final like this will not be a 6-5 or a 6-4 kind of a contest. It could be a 2-1 or a 1-0 contest if it doesn't go into penalties. And if, Spain is facing off against Argentina, I do expect the match to go into penalties. And that will be a very, very big moment. If it is England versus Spain, I do expect that the match will finish in regulation time.
3: All right, Rica, thanks very much for joining us. And also thanks to Boria Majumdar for getting us those inputs from England. It's a big night, really. England versus Argentina is the second semi-final of FIFA World Cup 2026. We'll take a quick break here, but we'll be back with more updates on the World Cup in just a bit.

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13: We learned that the action has been taken against the thug neta that we see on our screens right now. FIR has been registered against this man.
14: And joining me live from Mumbai is Ramesh.
15: Welcome back. You're watching The Great Gold Rush. And now let's talk about a player. Lamine Yamal is lighting up world football with record-breaking performances. But off the pitch, another Yamal is stealing the spotlight. Meet Kane Yamal, his adorable little brother, whose wholesome moments and viral appearances have made him social media's newest favorite. Take a look at this and we'll slip into a quick break and be back with more news and updates.
16: You've definitely heard of Lamine Yamal, the teenage football sensation who's breaking records, cooking defenders and proving he's not just the future of football, he's already here. But lately, there's another Yamal who's been stealing the spotlight. And plot twist, he doesn't even play football. Meet Kane Yamal, Lamine Yamal's little brother and the internet's newest obsession. Because every time this kid appears, social media collectively goes, how is he this adorable? Seriously, all it takes is one cute smile, one tiny celebration, or one wholesome moment with his big brother. And boom, another viral clip. Fans aren't just watching Lamine's goals anymore. They're also waiting for Kane's surprise appearances. The funniest part, Kane isn't even trying to go viral. He's not giving interviews. He's not chasing fame. He's literally just being a kid. And somehow, that's exactly why everyone loves him. While Lamine is busy breaking records on the pitch, Kane is out here winning the internet with pure little brother energy. The edits, everywhere. The memes, endless. And some fans are even joking that Barcelona doesn't have one star. They have two. One scores goals, the other steals hearts. And honestly, that's the magic of Kane Yamal. In a football world full of pressure, trophies and headlines, he brings something simple, cute, chaotic, wholesome moments that remind everyone why we love the game. So while Lamine continues making history, Kane is busy becoming football's cutest sidekick. No goals, no trophies, just vibes. And somehow the internet is completely obsessed. Sameera Seth for NDTV.
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0: a hospital in Dombivli.
1: The thug you see is Shinde Sena co-operator Ramesh Mhatre of Dombivli. Deputy Chief Minister Eknath Shinde, I have a direct question for you tonight. Will your government immediately arrest this rowdy, Ramesh Mhatre?
2: We learn that the action has been taken against the thug neta that we see on our screens right now. FIR has been registered against this man.
3: And joining me live from Mumbai is Ramesh Mhatre. Kya aapko zara bhi sharam nahi aati hai? 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
5: Good evening, everybody. You're watching LETV, and this is the Southern View. And I'm joining you from Central Delhi. A lot is happening in the capital of India because the parliament session, the monsoon session of the parliament, is just 4 days away. And there are discussions and huddles going on in New Delhi amongst political party leaders on what the monsoon session of the parliament is going to look like. There's going to be a lot of explosion because this is the session when the delimitation bill is going to be brought back by the NDA, and it hopes to get it passed this time. Also, we will look at the big Bribegate scandal that is rocking Tamil Nadu. It has also in some ways attacked the TVK on a day that the TVK government has come out with a helpline to help people lodge complaints against bribery. What's happening with that, and also the controversy surrounding an unfortunate tragic custodial death in Tamil Nadu. But before we get into all these stories, let's take a look at headlines.

Tamil Nadu Chief Minister Vijay's Jananayakan will be finally hitting screens after over 6 months of legal battle. Jananayakan will be out on 23rd of July now. Tamil Nadu Chief Minister walks the talk on corruption crackdown. TVK expels functionary who was caught on camera allegedly accepting 1.3 lakh rupees bribe for government contracts. A huge showdown expected over constitutional bill ahead of monsoon session of the parliament. Congress claims the government will try to bring delimitation bill back. Supriya Sule has denied support to centre. BJP, meanwhile, has hit out at the India bloc. Satluj streaming storm rages on. Sources have told NDTV that the IT ministry is mulling action against OTT platform Z5 for releasing the controversial film before it was cleared by CBFC. Controversy erupts as exiled Bangladeshi author and human rights activist Taslima Nasreen set to return to Kolkata after 20 long years. This will be her first visit to the city since 2007.

0: Well, a Bribegate scandal rocked the TVK government today, but the government was also quick enough to take action. All this happened after the BJP released a video of a certain TVK functionary accepting bribes in the name of getting government contracts sorted. And of course, the person has been expelled now, but this has also come at an interesting time. This comes on the day the TVK government, in fact, launched a helpline number to help people lodge complaints against bribery. Remember, Chief Minister Vijay has been persistent on his call to action against corruption. He's been speaking against low-level corruption specifically. He's been talking about how bribery will be stalled by his government, and he will be taking all initiatives to ensure that it doesn't happen. In fact, today there was also a circular that was released by his government, by the Chief Secretary, Mr. Sairam, and it talked about how all government departments will have proper hoardings and notices asking people not to accept or even offer bribes. But then the TVK's own functionary was also caught on video camera today. That video has in some ways been a setback to TVK's movement against corruption. Action has been taken. Let's get in those spokespersons now. But before that, let's take a look at reactions.
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1: Props up. It is very important that the party in power comes and clarifies on the issue. Now, this is of not course. The first time an allegation is being made against the 3-month-old TVK government. We've already seen what has happened in the case of the land in Palani, the temple land which has been clearly demarcated and settled the name of a temple. An attempt to register that land for a value of 2 crores has been made by the TVK government, and after a severe backlash, it has been backtracked. Similarly, in this particular scenario where a video has now been released and it has been going viral, it is alleged that a person from an union called Mambakam, which is in the outskirts of Chennai, a functionary of the TVK, is alleged to be taking a bribe of 1.3 lakhs to be giving out a local contract to a specific individual for one of the jobs to be done.
2: We have Felix Gerald of the TVK joining us. We also have Dr. Yaini PM of the DMK. We have RK Radhakrishnan, senior journalist, joining us, and also Narayan Tirupati of the BJP. Thank you all of you for being part of this broadcast. Before I get in the spokespersons, RK, very quickly, do you see this as a setback? Because after all, this is just a 3-month-old government. Corruption is also a big challenge for any government. Aam Aadmi Party tried to do it. Even Narendra Modi, the Prime Minister, tried to do it. But corruption seems to be this animal that cannot be tamed. You know, when the DMK or the BJP point fingers at TVK, is it too soon, or do you think that this is just part of politics?
3: No, obviously, Vasudha, thank you for the opportunity and good evening, viewers. The campaign against corruption is definitely welcome. It needs to be done, not just in Tamil Nadu, across the country, and somehow it has lost steam across the country, but it's still a center and focus in Tamil Nadu, and Vijay has made all the right noises. He's in fact told his own people that we don't need, even from the larger contract, we don't need this 1%, 2%, which amounts to huge numbers. You're talking about 10,000 crores, 20,000 crores, and, you know, 1% and 2% of that amounting to a lot of money, right? So he has said no. But then the point is that his own record is not very inspiring, right? Kamala Hassan is the only person in the entire film world who takes his entire remuneration by check. There is nobody else in Tamil Nadu who does that, including Vijay. So that I think his past record goes against him, number one. Number two, yes, this is a very new government. Obviously, there will be a lot of faw-faw here and there. But this will be few and far between, you know, hopefully. And we have also the problem of two ministers, traveling abroad without the right protocols being followed and without the white passport. So that, things like this, there's so many small things here and there, which will add up at some point of time and create huge embarrassment for the government. And I hope they are aware of this. I hope, the people like the Chief Secretary Sai and the others really guide this government, because that is essential at this point of time. And I don't think the government is doing the right thing in not listening to the sensible voices. If the sensible voices were listened to, like the bureaucrats, there would not be this faw-faw of the two ministers traveling abroad. Of course, lower level corruptions, you really can't do anything. You can only do post facto, appraisal, and after that you can take some action. That has been done. I think I welcome
2: Absolutely.
3: The
2: expression of this particular person. Yeah, it's a low level corruption that often affects people's lives, right? And I think I get your point, and I think it's a very valid point. Felix Gerald, do you think that Vijay, the Chief Minister, has in some ways increased the burden of expectations on him, his party, by taking on a challenge like corruption? Because a lot of people have tried in the past, they have failed, and this has in some ways become systemic to our society as well. Do you think that this is a challenge that could have waited for a few more months before, Vijay actually addressed it, in fact, took it head on?
4: Actually, I'm really sorry to say, a fake narrative today that has become a big headlines. Actually, what we have to discuss today is the arrest of one Mr. Ganesan, R. Ganesan. He was trying to poach the Uslambatti MLA. He was arrested last night. Okay. Whenever there was a poaching case, whenever there was a big allegation against DMK comes up, the entire media will come some sort of a silly event. For example, when the

0: Now, because I was arrested on the poaching on the complaint filed by MLA of the MLA Ilayaraja. That was the time Sharath Kumar video went viral. And last night, R. Ganeshan, who was a very close associate of Sendil Balaji and his brother, was arrested. And this morning, this video is coming up. Okay, look at the timing. This man, he claims that, pass a bill? How he can, he's saying that I will speak to the BDO, that's all. And he also says that he had taken money through Google Pay for the JCB work and also a loan that he had given for the death of the contractor.
1: Why have you suspended him from the party if it's a personal loan?
0: Let me finish. Why the media is silent about the arrest of organization of Madurai? He has entered in the conspiracy to buy or to pay money to Uslampatti MLA Vijay. Is this the issue or this fake narrative has to be discussed? That is why it is very clear.
2: Okay, they are Dr. Yaini,
0: divert.
2: Yeah.
0: They are trying to divert the issue and the shifting the entire focus on a silly issue like this.
2: Okay, Felix, today you have both the DMK and the BJP spokesperson, so I'll give you a little bit of an extra time. Dr. Yaini, do you think that the DMK and the BJP are trying to corner the TVK and trying to spread something which is not really true about the CM's anti-corruption drive?
1: No, Vasud, I don't think so. You know, I don't think DMK has to do anything to bring out the, you know, the fake mask of the anti-corruption stance that the TVK is taking. In fact, with each passing day, the TVK is proving, you know, the fake stand of itself. Just now, Felix mentioned that it was a fake narrative video that has been, you know, circulated in the social media. I have a question for the Felix. Then why did they expel him from the party if it was not a bribe or a party fund, and if it was just a personal loan is my question. And then my next one is, I don't think, maybe to Felix, actually Felix doing excellent what the TVK has been doing, you know, right from the time of campaigning, shifting the goalpost, and whenever the media or the people try to hold the TVK accountable, they immediately shift the goalpost. To him, these issues of corruptions or like involving the Panchayat president or the Palani 100 land scam, you know, these might be very petty to him, but these are the exact promises that Vijay made when he before coming to the power. He promised that he would abolish corruption. With regards to the Palani land scam issue, do they really expect the people of Tamil Nadu to believe that it was just the mistake of one sub-registrar who didn't know about the history of the land, that the land worth of 100 crores was registered for just 2 crores? You know, and more importantly, the joint commissioner of Palani, he was given promotion just within days after the transaction took place. Now I think Felix will just come and say these are all coincidences and these are not coherent. Yeah.
2: Narayan Tirupati, Felix, I'll come to you and respond to both of them then. Narayan Tirupati, the BJP brought out this issue, right? In some ways, do you think that you should have given TVK a little bit more time? But, you know, I understand this is politics and this happens in every state.
3: No, why should we give him more time? They do mistakes, we expose them. That's all. So there is no need for giving time and all those things. See, whatever happened is very wrong, actually. And, I'm very happy, nowadays when Felix is answering all these things, because in fact I've told him the other
0: sir, I love you,
3: channel
0: sir.
3: Also. Because he was the one, always questioning people for the last 4-5 years, and now he is trying to defend the people, the corrupt people and also the people who does a lot of crime. So I'm very happy that you are bringing him here, and I'm seeing a different thing. I'm very happy. In fact, my friend RK as well as Yarani, all are, in big smiles. So this is what is happening in Tamil Nadu. This is politics. And even people like Felix have succumbed to the pressure for the power politics and the corruption. This is what I wanted to say. And, though Mr. Vijay says that he will eradicate corruption, all those things, what we are seeing day to day, people who are lining up, queuing up in front of TVK, and how these people are adding more and more people, I don't think Mr. Vijay can stop corruption in Tamil Nadu. 100% it is not possible.
2: Okay, Felix Chetan, yeah. Respond to that.
0: I just wanted to ask Yalini, are you very sure that he was removed from the party?
1: Yeah.
0: All the
1: oh, I mean, you know,

0: All the medias are saying. Did any official communication came from the party?
1: I think the TVK has fell, you know, prey to its own mode.
0: But please tell me, where is the news? Where is the news?
1: It's running in the NDTV live.
0: No, like that just because NDTV was in live, they are not right.
1: NDTV is propagating.
0: No, let it be NDTV, let it be BBC, whatever it is. Where is the official communication?
1: Tell me.
0: Where did you see?
1: Why does he say BDU in the video? Okay, if you're telling he's not expelled from the party.
0: No. Why I'm asking? Because then that itself is fake news. You check any of the official.
1: How can it be a fake news?
0: Well, I'm just telling you. You see the letter. See, today.
2: That, you know, the person has not been expelled. What is your counter to it? What is your defense to it?
0: Madam, that's a one letter and came. With this, it's a funny story that we are discussing. That is what I'm trying to tell you. No party headquarters, no official communication has come up. Nobody had confirmed.
1: No, unfortunately, Felix, with regards to TVK, there's never any official communication.
0: And we are
1: even from the government or from the party. That's the issue here.
0: Yeah, nobody is checking the fact. Did any of the channel check the official Twitter handle of the party or official Twitter handle of the General Secretary or the Chief Minister? You will create one fake news to prove that you will create another fake news. Is it not nonsense? Let us, what is...
1: No, Felix. Let me tell you why, Felix. Because there's never any...
0: What is your take on organization arrest?
1: Or the government.
0: What is your take on organization arrest?
2: Let me bring in Narayan Tirupati. Narayan Tirupati is from the BJP. The BJP was the one exposed it. Narayan Tirupati, respond to it.
3: See, that is what I said in the beginning. I am really enjoying what nowadays Felix is, safeguarding TVK. This is absolute. I'm really sorry. I feel pity on you, Felix.
0: You
3: are trying to defend a person.
0: None of the channels checked it.
3: The video, it is very clearly says that I will tell the BDO you take the money. It's very clear. Please don't
0: talk. He's asking for help. Felix, he will say,
2: Let's look at the larger picture here. Let me get in a comment from RK Radhakrishnan. RK sir, you know, let's look at the, you know, bigger picture, because, you know, authenticity of videos cannot even be decided at this point of time. But, you know, RK, is there a sense of blaming the Chief Minister for everything that any of his party functionary does? Because I feel that this aggression by the DMK, or for that matter, even, BJP also in some ways could be seen as misplaced by voters of Vijay. This is a government that has come to power. It may not have had majority in the beginning. It's ruling the party now. It's gotten a good mandate. What are people, voters of Tamil Nadu, looking at right now? Don't they look at this as an attack on Vijay? Do they look at it as valid and valid criticism that needs to be pointed out?
4: Yeah, absolutely. We can look at it both ways. But then the point happens to be that there is only one Vijay and there is nobody else in the party. Just as anything good or bad in the BJP government is placed at the feet of Modi, whether it is the NEET fiasco or the problems from the petroleum price rise or whatever, regardless of the fact that there are ministers, everything comes back to Narendra Modi, because he is the face of the party. It's as simple as that. It's exactly the same setup here. There is one Vijay and there is nobody else. I mean, everybody, all the 106 constituencies, of course, Vijay cut the contested in two, voted for Vijay and not for any single other person at all. So let's be very clear on this. The vote is for Vijay, the mandate is for Vijay, and Vijay will be held responsible for all acts of omission and commission, number one. Number two, my good friend Felix, I don't want to put him in a spot, but, is he trying to say that, somebody took money and he possibly belonged to the TVK and he has not been expelled? Is that the reasoning that is coming out? And if so, it is deeply unfortunate, because what we have seen is this impunity which has plagued political parties for a very long time, including the BJP and the DMK. And are we getting to that point with the TVK in just 60 days of power? I mean, I find it very ridiculous.
2: Mm.
0: See,
2: are people expecting too much of the TVK, or, you know, all of this is really valid? Felix, I'll come back to you, but then we'll have to end this debate now because another important debate is also coming up. Thank you, RK. Thank you, Narayan Tirupati, for joining us. Yaini and Felix Cheryl, do stay back. We're looking at the custodial deaths in Tamil Nadu. There's been one particular death which has been shocking to a lot of people. This is the death of a 34-year-old man, a differently abled man called Shabri Varman, and he was caught. What I hear is, what I understand is, he was caught selling tobacco products, and then he died in judicial custody, in police custody is what we hear, and his family has alleged torture by police personnel. Now, of course, the opposition has made this into a big issue, like it should be. They have said that this was police excesses in the form of torture that was meted out to Shabri Varman, who is also differently abled. Kanimoyi, who is the DMK MP, has also visited his household. And TVK, of course, will respond now. Felix Gerald, this is clearly, you know, unfortunate. We have heard the history of judicial torture or police torture in the state of Tamil Nadu. We've had cases like Ajit Kumar. Even during AIDMK, we've had similar cases. Do you think that the TVK government could have handled this better?
0: See, madam, let me tell you one thing. This government has handled it like no government has did in the past. Okay? We accept that the Shabri Varman was tortured in the prison. We accept he was also, there were another inmates were involved in the torture. And we have immediately, we have taken a very swift action. Postmortem was done, and all the prison authorities like Jagan, the chief warder, Sivakumar, jail warder, and Thiruvadai Nambi were arrested, and also some of the co-prisoners were also arrested. Okay, this is very fast action that we have taken. And we are not, for us, human rights is the highest priority. Okay? No government will take such an action. We accept it. And for the first time, CCTV in prison was working. You take all the cases before, the CCTV, whether in station, police station, or in prison, it will not work when it comes to a human rights violation. That is the irony of the past government. We have taken immediate action.
2: There's also an update on this particular story. We have DMK MP Kanimoyi meeting the specially abled victim's family today. She has posted on X about this, and she has said, and I quote, "I met with the family of the differently abled young man, Shabri Varman, who lost his life due to police brutality in Nagarkoil branch jail, and offered them my condolences." She goes on to say, even 3 days after his death occurred, there has been no explanation or statement from the chief minister. She also says that no minister has gone in person to visit the affected family, and the government has not even stepped up to provide any relief to the grieving family. In short, as always in this issue too, the DMK government is sitting back in fact, the TVK government is just sitting back and watching the spectacle without taking any responsibility. That's the tweet that has also come in. Yaini, the DMK could also not be seen as the best party to speak about custodial deaths, right? So, do you think that you could have given TVK some space, because it's just been 3 months, and I'm sure what has happened is grossly wrong, unfortunate, tragic. But do you think that DMK also needs to understand that certain incidents also happened under its watch?
1: Vasita, if you could remember the Ajit case of the custodial death, I think he belonged to Sivagangai. When that custodial death happened, I think even Felix would have been on the streets demanding, an explanation from the chief minister. And moreover, you should also remember that he mocked the then CM MK Stalin, saying that it's a sorry ma government, because the chief minister of the state back then took accountability of the issue. He apologized to the family, and he also gave out stern warnings to the police officers that such behavior will not be tolerated, and the action actions were taken immediately. What Kanimuri ma'am has said, right? No one from the TVK or the ministers or even the party functionaries have reached out to the, you know, to the family of the deceased. And moreover, with regards to the, you know, with this issue, initially the people of Tamil Nadu were told that it was because of the heart attack that the 35-year-old, the differently abled person who entered the custody, who came back dead after 4 days within the custody. So initially they said it is because of the heart attack. And only after postmortem, you know, results came out, we came to know that there were 19 injuries, even on the hand where the disability was there. A fractured arm, a contusion in the head, multiple injuries were noted.
2: So that's an important point, Gaini. Just hold on to the thought.

0: Felix Gerald, was there any attempt of cover-up from the administration side? Was there any attempt to cover up what really happened? Because like Yaini mentioned, the reality was brought into light only after a few days.
1: Absolutely, there was no cover-up at all, because everything is in the public domain, including the 19 injuries, the CCTV footage, and all people who were involved in the crime are arrested, including the jail authorities.
2: How can you say all the people involved in the crime are arrested?
1: I was waiting. I didn't disturb. No, Yalini, you should wait.
2: You're saying that only three of them are involved. They must have received some amount of instruction from the senior officials. It is an investigation still happening. You're just making a statement that only three of them are involved.
1: Madam,
2: and it was your government, your police officers, the one, the portfolio
1: madam,
2: that the Vijay was,
1: Vasudha,
2: told
1: Vasudha,
2: the
1: madam, this is wrong.
2: That it was heart attack.
1: Vasudha, madam, this is wrong. You have to give me the time.
0: Let him respond, Felix. Yeah, Felix, respond. Yeah, Felix.
1: They cannot talk about custodial death or judicial death. During DMK government, 35 people were killed. Okay? And the ex-former chief minister, M.K. Stalin, in the assembly, literally lied. He gave a very, very completely wrong information.
2: He took
1: regarding
2: the Vignesh,
1: Vignesh death.
2: Why is
1: regarding Vignesh death, he literally lied to the people of Tamil Nadu that he died. Wait, let me wait. You have to wait. They will give time. This is not right.
2: The law and order of the state is against what Felix is doing.
0: Felix, just because 35 deaths occurred under... Felix, listen to my question. Just because 35 deaths or custodial deaths occurred under the DMK regime doesn't mean that they should happen under TVK, right? The fact that Chief Minister Vijay has been extremely empowering police men.
1: We are not covering
0: what is the solution?

0: From one corrupt officer,
1: isn't it? You have not even
0: arrested one. You have given. You are given promotion to the
1: coming under Vijay or some other.
2: Dr. Yaini, response from you.
0: You have been giving promotion to the human rights violators. Okay? This is a charge I'm making against DMK. Jayaraj Phoenix, people who.
1: Felix, please understand. Dr. Yaini, respond to that. DMK that is informed the government and you guys are in power. Okay, then you have clearly,
0: we have arrested
1: by saying that it was because of a heart attack, and now you're just finishing off the case by saying
0: we accepted. That is why we are arrested people.
1: Who were the superior officers who accepted those people and arrested? Any sub jail would have a dispensary. Was the doctor present or not? What was the initial report in the dispensary?
0: Yes, there was a crime.
1: The family of the deceased are claiming that they were told that he was. He fell sick and hence he was taken to the hospital. The family of the deceased were lied to. Why? You know, it is the Vijay who should be taking accountability.
2: Okay, Felix Gerald, my last question to you is, does the TVK intend to send a minister or maybe like an MLA? What is the government outreach to the grieving family?
0: We have given a very clear-cut message to the administration, police as well as prison authority. We cannot accept, we cannot tolerate these kind of human rights atrocities and violations. And
1: we have arrested them. Are you in any government post, Felix?
0: Let me speak.
1: Why are you saying this?
0: We are not covering up.
2: Let us have Felix.
0: In the assembly, M.K. Stalin gave a false information. He gave a false information regarding the Vignesh death. We are not cheating the people. Okay, we have taken action. TVK government will never accept.
1: The minister who should be sending out the warning to the police. Why is it
2: TVK government that TVK spokesperson there that the government has taken no cognizance of the custodial death of 34-year-old Sabri Varman? But of course, DMK making it clear that there was a cover-up there, and of course, TVK blaming it on the DMK and saying that DMK is not in any place to speak about custodial deaths, given that a number of custodial deaths took place during the DMK regime. We can only hope that these deaths, which are often attributed to police torture and brutalities, stop in the state and it doesn't really matter whose government is in power. With that, it's time for a short break. More news and updates on the other side.

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0: 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The world comes together at Sharda University. So where are you?
1: मीठा या नमकीन, चाहे जैसे खाओ, 100% सूजी से बनी, आर प्योर वर्मिसली, स्वादिष्ट, सेहतमंद, हर रोज.
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2: The Shiv Sena Shinde faction corporator is seen assaulting a female doctor and nurses at a hospital in Dombivli.
6: The thug you see is Shinde Sena corporator Ramesh Mhatre of Dombivli. Deputy Chief Minister Eknath Shinde, I have a direct question for you tonight. Will your government immediately arrest this rowdy Ramesh Mhatre?
7: We learned that the action has been taken against the thug neta that we see on our screens right now. FIR has been registered against this man.
8: And joining me live from Mumbai is Ramesh Mhatre. Kya aapko zara bhi sharam nahi aati hai? Aapko kisne haq diya haath uthane ka?
9: Humko haq hamare party ke.
2: Welcome back. An explosive monsoon session of the parliament is coming up in just 4 days, and there are many questions that are being raised on what's going to happen in this session. But one important highlight is going to be the return of the delimitation bill. Of course, the women's reservation bill, the 131st amendment, constitution amendment bill, which was introduced by the NDA in April. Of course, the circumstances then are very different. The elections hadn't taken place. The assembly elections in West Bengal and DMK took place after that. Of course, what happened in April was very different. The NDA could not muster numbers. It got just about 274 votes in favour of the delimitation bill. This is despite several outreach campaigns that it conducted with opposition parties. The opposition did hold together. The India bloc voted as one and it defeated the bill. That situation is not expected to play out this time around, because remember, in the elections that came after budget session of the parliament, both the TMC and the DMK have lost power in their respective states. The TMC is just a shadow of what it was in the past. It has also seen multiple splits, and the DMK has also lost to a new entrant, TVK. While the DMK has been a strong critic of the delimitation bill, the government wants major parties, major opposition parties, including the DMK, which has 22 MPs, and the NCP-SP, which has 8 MPs on its side. The government has been having meetings with many of these leaders and has been assuring them that it will make all the changes that are required that they want, but it just wants a delimitation bill to be passed. Remember, delimitation bill also looks at redrawing the boundaries in the state. The opposition has accused the BJP of an attempt at gerrymandering. It says that all of this is being done keeping elections in mind, and they say that if the delimitation takes place of seats, the southern states, which have always followed good population policy measures, will be at the receiving end. Now, of course, that might change given that the DMK might or might not really go with the India bloc. We'll have to wait and see how this plays out politically. But let's just get the numbers right before we get in our guests. We have Akhilesh with us. Akhilesh Sharma has been breaking stories on this. He's been tracking the parliament very closely. Akhilesh, this could be one of the most explosive parliament sessions that we could be witnessing, because on the first day, everyone is going to notice, you know, who's going to sit where, because the DMK does not want to sit with the Congress party. The NCP, I'm sure the TMC factions don't want to sit with each other. So clearly there's going to be a difference in the seating arrangement. There's also going to be a difference in the political alignment of parties. Can you tell us what kind of outreach has the government initiated with respect to reaching out to parties like NCP, SP, and of course the DMK?
10: Well, Vasudha, since the last budget session, a lot of water is thrown in Ganga and also in Godavari and Kaveri. We have seen that how the assembly election results have changed the political picture completely. Especially if you look at the West Bengal situation now, 20 TMC MPs have formed a separate group and merged themselves in NCPI. And that's why now the BJP is hopeful to get their support also. Apart from that, BJP has roped in six Shiv Sena UBT MPs. They have merged themselves to Shiv Sena Shinde. And apart from that, BJP is also assured of support of NCP Sharad Pawar. 8 MPs are there in that NCP Sharad Pawar. And apart from that, 22 DMK MPs, their support is also being explored. The government is very clear that it is ready to bring an amendment to ensure that 50% seats across all the Lok Sabha and all the assemblies will be increased. So that way, the share of the state, of the especially from the southern part of India, it will not be affected. This was the major grievance of the DMK when it opposed the constitutional amendment bill in April this year. And they were saying that the North Indian state will get a lot of share. That was their basic complaint, but the government is ready to explore them. And apart from that, what we have learned, Vasudha, that BJP is also exploring whether some MPs from the Samajwadi Party can abstain during the voting on the constitutional amendment bill. Majority, and in that majority, if
2: right,
10: many MPs are absent, then also it can help the constitutional bill pass.
2: Okay. Thank you, Akhilesh, for joining us with those wonderful details. So it's not just the arithmetic, but also chemistry between parties, the newfound chemistry between parties that's going to matter. Thank you so much for joining us. We're also joined by Abhishkar Singhvi, who's an analyst and a lawyer. We also have Rohan Gupta of the BJP joining us. Thank you, both of you, for being part of this show. Let me start with you, Rohan. You know, the situation has dramatically changed after April. How confident is the BJP of sort of getting this bill passed this time? Also, more importantly, in a way that it does not really hurt the political, social interests of people of the south of India.
11: See, Vasudha, you see the bill, what BJP is trying to bring. There are three objectives. Number one, after 1971, the delimitation was not done by such Congress governments. Number two, there was always the issue that if delimitation happens, it is possible that southern states, they will lose seats because they have progressed, they have controlled the population. So obviously, there should not be injustice to the southern states. And number three, the women reservation. That objective was also there. But unfortunately, Congress party, which has ruled the country most of the years, they achieved none of this agreement in last 30 years. Now, BJP is trying to find out a solution. Rather than supporting this, this is not about particular party or taking credit. Modi has already told that let the Congress and other parties take the credit. We are not in credit game. This is for the country. So I think we are confident that this time parties across the board, they will rise above the political gains and losses and support this bill for the sake of country. Because, you know, ensuring that women's reservation bill is defeated last time, I think it has costed a lot as far as the opposition parties have concerned. And I think they must have learned their lessons. Let them go in detail of the bills. But the objective is to ensure that all these three objectives, which Congress party could not or other governments could not achieve in past, are achieved in a single go.
2: Okay, Abhishek Singhvi, it's very interesting because it's not just the opposition to BJP that matters. Now it's also internal party and India bloc dynamics that's going to surface now, because the DMK probably will not want to do a lot of things that the Congress wants it to do. So there clearly have to be more efforts made from the Congress side to get the DMK to completely sort of like oppose the delimitation bill, not even abstain from it. And also the TMC now is much of a truncated force. So clearly this is not just a shot in the arm for the BJP and NDA. It looks like they could be, you know, getting closer to that number.
12: Well, Vasudha, I haven't worked out the arithmetic after the elections, and clearly there would be a vast change in the numbers. But let me just tell you that the stand against the women's reservation bill is not against women in any manner. It is just against the sequencing of the census and the delimitation. That was the original idea. And that was changed. And the now the mode is directly going to delimitation without doing on a dated census. And I'll tell you why that is problematic.

0: For several reasons. Firstly, apart from the ratios, before going into the ratios of South India versus North India, that is just the consequence of it. But I don't think any political party is against women getting reservation. The idea is on what basis and on what factors and parameters do you give women reservation, and whether those parameters can be objectively tested on the basis of objectively identifiable criteria. Now, the population issue is just the other problem that has to be addressed in an equitable manner, that the South state should not lose out against the North state. But the original sequencing was
1: equitable
0: that
1: manner.
0: after the
1: Can you
0: women
1: tell us some
0: reservation
1: best
0: failed.
1: practices from countries across? Like, you have the US, which has frozen its seats, but we also have the right of every person getting to vote, right? The constituencies are getting very large enough for people to manage. The idea of 850 MPs in the parliament might look unrealistic, but it also in some ways be the best way to go forward, isn't it?
0: No, the Women Reservation Bill came in 2023. And I believe for 3 years, not much progress was made. Thereafter, suddenly, before the elections and now after the elections, there has been a rush to go directly to the delimitation issue, because ultimately the proportion gained by the northern states will be far higher. And it's like this. I'll give you a simple illustration. In an economy, if a person is earning 20,000 rupees and his income is, say, increased by 5,000 rupees, and a person earning, say, 5 lakh rupees, and his income is increased by the same proportion, which is, say, 25%, it will still be regressive, because a person who is poorer will be hurt more. So that is the reason why it is not a progressive system. It is rather
1: Rohan Gupta answered
0: regressive, and
1: that,
0: it
1: and
0: has
1: also
0: to be.
1: there's constant criticism by the constant criticism by the opposition when it comes to the BJP, that the BJP or the NDA brought in the delimitation bill in the guise of women's reservation. It was only because they wanted to have an attempt at gerrymandering, and they wanted to change the boundaries of constituencies for their own electoral advantage.
2: Vasudha, this is the problem. You go into technicalities where you can solve all these three issues as a single go. Why you have to go into technicalities? That's a problem of opposition parties. So what is the major objective? You are solving the issue of women reservation, which you could not do for many years. You are solving the issue of delimitation, which you could not do for last 30 years. You are solving the issue of southern state not reducing, that is also getting solved. Then what is the point of getting into technicalities? People don't like this. Just because of your political gain, just because Congress and other governments could not find solution of it, now BJP is finding solution. So now they are worried that, okay, these people will take credit of this thing. It is not about the credit game, Vasudha. It is about the need of an hour. If these three big objectives are there, and that's why I'm saying we'll get a large number of support as far as the opposition MPs are concerned this time, because they have realized that opposing this is not making even political sense. After rejecting the bill last time, you know what are the consequences in the elections, the states where the elections have happened. So obviously people watch it very closely, and as far as the women are concerned, I think it is their responsibility, or it is their right, that after so many years they are getting their right, the opposition party should not come in a way. That is the way I look at this bill.
1: Okay.
0: See, I'll just respond to
1: Okay,
0: that.
1: so that's
0: I'll
1: a very
0: say.
1: different way of looking at it. Avishkar Singhvi, very quickly respond to that.
0: No, I'll just respond to that in a nutshell, to say that nobody is against the women reservation at all. S.Y. Qureshi has written a very important article in the Indian Express, and I'd like to bring notice to my friend over here on the screen, that article says in the present form, with 543 MPs in parliament, women reservation can be given effect on a proportional representation basis. So on the vote bank, you can give effect to, if you wanted to give effect, you can still give effect. There are many ways to work around it. But this thing, this bogey of putting a delimitation on a dated census, that is the major problem. And the other problem is, of course,
1: So nobody
0: gerrymandering and
1: seems to be
0: redrawing
1: against
0: constitutions
1: women's
0: at all.
1: reservation, BJP, Congress, or any India Bloc party. But though the India Bloc parties were completely against delimitation just a few months ago, some of them could be moving, inching closer to actually supporting it, of course, with some changes. That's what we hear. Thank you, Avishkar. Thank you, Rohan Gupta, for joining us with those details. We have some important piece of breaking news right now. Adani Group Chairperson Gautam Adani has filed an affidavit in court, in US court today, denying any role or any deal to get any of those cases against the group dropped. In fact, he has also said that there was no promise, there was no agreement, and he has also said, the group has also said that the case dismissal was not linked in any way to investment. My colleague Himanshu joins us now. He's been tracking this. Himanshu, what exactly are the implications of this on the group?
3: Well, Vasudha, the affidavit that has been filed by Gautam Adani, and I quote, is very, very important in the context of this case, especially the Department of Justice moving to dismiss charges against Gautam Adani. He has said in his affidavit, and I quote, "I'm not aware of anything promised, offered, sought, received, agreed to or accepted by anyone in connection with the dismissal of the criminal case against me." And he has also categorically said and denied that he had any knowledge of any agreement involving an exchange of anything of value for dropping the criminal charges. Remember, just a couple of weeks ago, the Department of Justice had moved the U.S. District Court, saying that the case against Gautam Adani was legally flawed and it was not possible to take forward the trial in U.S. Because this case pertains to what had happened in India. So after that, the judge had ordered Gautam Adani to file an affidavit and give under oath a statement that there was no background deal or any kind of agreement to drop these charges. So in that context, this clarification has come through an affidavit, and Gautam Adani has in fact also clarified that the intention to invest $10 billion in US market was essentially done before 13th November 2024, and by then the cases against him were not filed. So he has rejected all charges of any kind of wrongdoing in this case, and with that, I think the charges that were leveled against him, and after this clarification by him, of course, we'll have to wait and see what the US District Court will do next. Swasudha.
1: Okay, thank you, Himanshu, for joining us with those details. A very important affidavit filed by Gautam Adani, businessman, chairperson of the Adani Group, in a US court, basically having him rebut all those wrongdoing allegations that have been leveled against him. With that, it's time for the Jananayakan countdown. Jananayakan, the last movie of Chief Minister Vijay before he took to politics full-time, is all set for its mega release on the 23rd of July. NDTV was the first channel to report that the movie will be released on the 23rd of July. And today, interestingly, the Chief Minister himself unveiled the first poster of the movie, and this is his first official promotion for his mega blockbuster, or at least the movie that leaves the last part of his legacy. Let's take a look at this report.
4: A new poster, a new title, and a new political identity. The man once introduced to millions as Thalapathy Vijay is now being presented very differently. Sharing the latest Jananayagan poster on his official Actor Vijay Instagram handle, Vijay announced that the film has received its censor certificate. Soon after, KVN Productions confirmed that the film will release across India on July 23. But it isn't just the release date or certification that has grabbed attention. The poster identifies him as the Honorable Chief Minister of Tamil Nadu, C. Joseph Vijay, a significant departure from the branding seen in earlier posters, which prominently featured the title Thalapathy Vijay. The imagery is equally striking. Vijay is seen dressed in khaki, wielding a sword, the number 23 emblazoned in red behind him. In trademark Thalapathy swag, he wears aviator sunglasses. In another poster that was released earlier, Vijay appears dressed entirely in black, a look that has increasingly become synonymous with his public appearances since assuming office as Chief Minister. For supporters, it reinforces the image of a political leader. For cinema fans, it marks the merging of Vijay's real and real-life identities. The uncertainty over the film's release has now ended. After nearly 6 months of speculation, certification delays, piracy leaks, and legal battles, Jananayagan is finally set to arrive in cinemas on July 23. The Central Board of Film Certification has granted the film an A certificate. The film has a runtime of 183 minutes and 11 seconds, or just over 3 hours. Directed by H. Vinod and produced by KVN Productions, the film also stars Pooja Hegde, Bobby Deol, and Mamita Baiju, expected to be Vijay's final film before devoting himself fully to politics.

0: Jananayagan is no longer just another movie release. It is the first film to be promoted by a sitting chief minister who is also its leading star. Bringing together cinema, politics and personality in a way few Indian films ever have. Bureau Report, NDTV.
1: Lata Srinivasan joins us. Lata, this is clearly an exciting time for all people in Tamil Nadu. How are people in the state looking at this movie? It clearly is significant. It's a very significant part of Chief Minister Vijay's cinematic legacy. And how is the TVK also looking at this release?
2: Absolutely. Good evening, Vasudha. You know, it's already celebration time for Vijay fans here. Everybody's excited. There was a 6-month delay, you know, in the release of the film. So finally, for it to release on July 23rd, there is a lot of excitement in the air and people are scrambling for first day, first show tickets, though the bookings have not yet opened in Tamil Nadu.
1: Right. Very interesting, Lata. Thank you so much for joining us. You know, all eyes on Jananayagan's release. This is the movie that's going to be released on the 23rd of July. NDTV was the first channel to report its release date. And more importantly, this is going to be the final film that will have Vijay in it, Chief Minister Vijay. And also it will create history in some ways because it's for the first time that a movie with a sitting Chief Minister will be released. With that, it's time for a short break. More news and updates on the other side.

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1: Where the software engineer meets the cool UI UX designer meets the gifted content writer to create the big dream. The world comes together at Sharda University. So where are you?
2: The Shiv Sena Shinde faction corporator is seen assaulting a female doctor and nurses at a hospital in Dombivli.
3: The thug you see is Shinde Sena corporator Ramesh Mhatre of Dombivli. Deputy Chief Minister Eknath Shinde, I have a direct question for you tonight. Will your government immediately arrest this rowdy, Ramesh Mhatre?
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0: देश का टायर जेके टायर।
1: Straight from the heart of the newsroom to the core of the stories shaping your world. Join me, Gargi Rawat, as I track all the developments as they break. Live from the NDTV newsroom. Good evening and welcome. Thanks very much for joining us here on NDTV. I'm Padmaja Joshi, and on every story that matters, the buck stops here. And today on the show, we are going to talk about the return of Tasleema Nasreen. The author is going to be back in West Bengal after 20 whole years. The question is, why did it take so long? Why did the state that is supposed to be about everything that is literally literary and liberal shut its door on her? Was it a communal veto that simply the leaders, the politicians could not stand up to? That's our top focus. We will also talk about what's happening in Parliament. Is NCP Sharad Pawar going to be the latest to switch over to the government side, to the centre side? Could the DMK also follow suit? Is Mission 360 within touching distance for the union government? Are the numbers really adding up? All the lowdown on that coming up in just a bit. But our top story, Bengal is now truly free. This comes not from any political party, but from author and activist Tasleema Nasreen. The woman who was driven out from the state 20 years ago is now set to return on the 1st of August and finally recite her poems in an anti-fundamentalism event. Announcing her return on social media, she posted, "Back in a free Bengal after 20 years." But Bengal has been free throughout, hasn't it? In fact, with the CPM in power for 34 years and the TMC in government for the 15 years after that, West Bengal to the outside world was the repository of all that is free, fair, beautiful, secular, democratic. It was the epitome of what is literary and what is liberal, but not for all. Yes, Bengal was secular and democratic to all appearances, but for a chosen few, the door to all of that was shut forever. Why? The answer is very simple, because of the communal veto. It started with Tasleema Nasreen fleeing Bangladesh in 1994 after fatwas were issued against her for her novel Lajja. After spending a decade in hiding in countries like Sweden and Germany, she finally found refuge in her beloved Kolkata in 2004. But her troubles were just beginning. The very same year, the head of the Tipu Sultan Mosque in Kolkata issued a fatwa against her, offering a 20,000 rupee reward for anyone who blackened her face or garlanded her with shoes. In 2006, the same man again offered 50,000 rupees to anyone who would drive her out of the state. And all this while, no action was taken against him by the Buddhadev Bhattacharji government. Emboldened in August 2006,

0: Then 7, the same Maulana Barkati, the head of the Tipu Sultan Masjid, issued a death threat, promising 1 lakh rupees to anyone who beheaded Taslima Nasreen. And then the inevitable happened. In November that year, fundamentalists took to the streets of Kolkata. The All India Minority Forum's demonstration demanded that Taslima's Indian visa be revoked and she be forced to leave the country. The riot spread across the city. The army had to be called in. Over 2 dozen vehicles were torched. Close to 3 dozen policemen were injured. And all of this was happening in the heart of Kolkata in Park Street. And then Taslima Nasreen was bundled off quietly to Rajasthan on board a special aircraft. By the way, it wasn't just the left that condoned this violence through this silence by conceding to the demands being made by the mob. Leading that mob that engaged in rioting under the banner of All India Minority Forum was a man called Idris Ali. At that time, Idris Ali was a leader of the Congress and someone who went on to become an honorable member of parliament from the TMC. That was then. And now 20 years later, with a change in government, Taslima Nasreen will finally return to a free Bengal. The question we all should be asking today is, why could this not have happened sooner? Why did some regimes, why did some people, why did some parties buckle so easily before the worst kind of politics that any democracy can offer?
1: Taslima Nasreen, Bangladesh ka writer the. वो मुस्लिम कम्युनिटी के खिलाफ इस्लाम का शरीयत के खिलाफ बहुत सारे कुछ बोला है तो अभी जो मुसलमान के खिलाफ बोलेंगे उसको तो डबल इंजन सरकार इज्जत करेगी ये यार बोलने का दूसरा बात क्या है
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0: All right, and joining us on the show today, we have Sameer Chaugankar, senior journalist. We also have senior journalist Ashutosh with us, Shubhankar Bhattacharya, political analyst, supposed to Trinamool Congress. But my first question is Dr. Ajay Alok of the BJP. Many people are asking, finally, you've got the government in West Bengal. Isn't this a case of misplaced priorities? What is the need to bring back Taslima Nasreen, knowing what has happened with her in the past in West Bengal and in other parts of the country, Dr. Ajay Alok?
5: First of all, there's a technical glitch in what you're saying, Panja. We haven't got or brought back Taslima Nasreen. Now she has shown her interest in coming back to Calcutta, which she has earlier shown also, when she was forced to leave Calcutta. Then she was never allowed to return to Calcutta. Forget Calcutta, even from Jaipur, she was literally thrown out during a literary festival. She was brutally assaulted at Hyderabad by a Saudin Oasis man. And today, with the return of Shubhendu Sarkar as the Chief Minister and the BJP government, she had had that courage to go back to her most beloved place, Kolkata. And then when she showed her interest, yes, as a responsible state government, we will ensure that she's there in Kolkata and she shouldn't have any security issues. The point is not Taslima Nasreen. The point is, where is freedom of expression, Mr. Ashutosh? Where is the right to live? Where is the human right? Why you all were keeping quiet for the last so many 20 years? It's not a matter of only Taslima Nasreen. I can give you names of at least 500 Bihar people who lost their lives. They have to flee from Kolkata after post-2021 election results. Everybody kept mum. Now, since Taslima Nasreen happens to be an international personality, because of her books or because of her feelings, because of her writings on blasphemy and because of her writings about women rights, I mean, this, it's obviously not tolerated by fundamentalists and especially Islamists. And to the pseudo-secular of our country, what pseudo-secular? Seculars of our country also don't like it. Just imagine the duplicacy of the governments, step by step, whether it has been left in the Kolkata or it has been Congress, who got back Taslima Nasreen. She was bundled in a flight, landed at Jaipur, and Gehlot government telling her that, you know, we cannot give you security, you please go somewhere else. 2009 Feb, she comes to India from Sweden. She's packed again next day, citing that election, general elections are approaching, ma'am, you cannot live in India.
0: Okay.
5: He leaves India. And then in September, she comes back and then she's put up in a undisclosed location for so many long years with all the security restrictions that you cannot go this, you cannot do that, you cannot do that. What's the point of giving an asylum then? If you can't give her security. They did it because intentionally anybody who writes something truth about any other religion, especially Islam, they cannot tolerate that.
0: Okay. All right. I wanted to pose that question to Shubhankar Bhattacharya, but since your silence has been questioned, Ashutosh, would you want to respond to Dr. Ajay Alok? The question directly posed at you. Why were you silent for 20 years?
6: Ajay ji is a very smart politician. But before answering his question, let me ask another question. Where was the freedom of expression when the Tamas was released? When a particular political organization and Sangathan within court was shown in a different perspective. Why did the BJP oppose to that? Why is Sangha Parivar opposed to that? Why they created all kinds of ruckus when M.F. Hussain came out with a painting and he was virtually had to live outside the country and die on a foreign land. So let's not get into this kind of thing. Every political party, every government, and I'm using the word every political party and every government has their own selective way of looking at freedom of expression and also the freedom of religion. BJP has a different perspective. The Congress has a different perspective. If the Congress doesn't like a film like during Kisa Kursi Ka and Andhi, then they had gone and banned it. And similarly, what about the Tamas? What about M.F. Hussain? What about there was a movie, Deepa Mehta's movie, which was vandalized by Bajrang Dal and others. So let's not get into this debate.
0: I want to make a slight distinction with that. People opposing a film or people boycotting a film is one thing. Even governments moving to ban a film, to the best of my knowledge, Tamas wasn't banned. But here there were people who hit the streets, engaged in violence. There were riots. People belonging to AIMIM barged inside an event in Hyderabad and tried to slap Taslima Nasreen. A man said, I am going to give 1 lakh rupees to anyone who beheads Taslima Nasreen. The man who was writing went on to become the member of parliament of the TMC. People who are asking for the beheading of Taslima Nasreen. That distinction, Ashutosh ji, I think needs to be made. To protest against a film, to try and boycott a film is one thing, but to engage in rioting and throw a person out of the country, that's a different issue.
6: Padmaja, it's not a different issue. It's the same issue. Deepa Mehta's set was vandalized. The violence did take place there. And who were responsible for those vandalism? Everybody knows. I don't want to get into that. It's a very old story, almost 2 decades old story. Similarly, when the Ram Sita story in Delhi University, who vandalized the entire exhibition over there? So nobody is clean on this. Neither the Congress nor the BJP. So Ajay Alok has no right to preach. Neither the Congress has the right to preach on the subject. The subject is a very tricky subject.
0: And okay, you don't think there is any difference in censorship
6: in pulling off Satluj, say, from an OTT platform and saying,
0: I'm going to behead Taslima Nasreen?
6: I am of the firm opinion that Taslima Nasreen has every right to write what she feels what she feels is her creative expression. And those who opposed her, those who banned her, they were not doing justice to India's constitutional
0: Okay, frame. Very quickly respond, Dr. Rajay Alok. You have your own skeletons. You had Satluj pulled off from OTT. And today you are talking about freedom of expression. Ashutosh is questioning your silence. Coming to you, Shubhankar Bhattacharya. Yes.
7: First of all, Ashutosh also knows there is a difference between state-sponsored and supported terrorism, or for that matter, outburst. If it is supported by state, it becomes a different altogether versus any organizational doing some kind of a protest or something, but it's not supported by state. Whatever the protest we have done, whether as an RSS or a BJP or anything, it was never, even in our government, it was never supported by the state. But there was a blatant support of state whenever the protest like this happened. Rokanu Zuma, All India Minority Forum president in Calcutta, took out violent protest. 13 people died on the streets of Calcutta because of Tasleema Nasreen. All Hindus, mind it, Ashutosh. None of the leftists and none of you Congress ecosystem even protested once. 2007, you're all Gandhis were in active politics. But just because it was pro-Islamic, you never chose to utter a word. And this is what is happening now also. If anything is pro-Islamic, all protest is right, all terror activity is right, all terrorists become saint. You should leave this, you will go to Supreme Court, you will praise Yasin Malik, Burhan Wani is not a terrorist. This is the narrative you are giving up. And that's why I am asking intellectuals like Ashutosh, where is the freedom of expression? Only for Hindus, or Parsis, Jains, Sikh. But it's not for Muslims.
0: Shubhankar Bhattacharya, today Tasleema Nasreen is saying finally Bengal is free. She's returning to a free Bengal. It had been in chains for 49 years.
8: Of course. See, this is, what happens when we actually take that selective stand. And I was listening to Ajay Alok, no matter how good orator he is. But at the very same point of time, let me just try to understand that what actually they understand about freedom of speech and artistic liberty. If you talk about the freedom of speech and artistic liberty, we know that what times we are living in. Just a few days ago, Shekhar Suman's A Simple Comedy was not taken healthily by these extremists of Hinduism. And what did they do? The immediate action from ED was taken against the producer friend of Shekhar Suman. Immediate action. What was done against Varun Grover? He's a simple comedian, a stand-up comedian. Kunal Kamra's set is vandalized in Mumbai. And today we are talking about a Bangladeshi who is, willing to come to Kolkata. Buddhadev Bhattacharya has done his best. Don't we remember what happened in 2007, 2008? Why the army was deployed over there? The kind of the kind of chaos he has actually prevented that time. But now
0: This is the vehicles were burnt on Park Street, sir. Houses were set on fire in Topsia. What chaos did he prevent? There were mobs running riot in the heart of Kolkata. What are you talking about? Tasleema Nasreen was kicked out of the state.
8: What?
0: Because Buddhadev Bhattacharya could stand up to people like All India Minority Forum. And people who were saying they're going to behead Tasleema Nasreen.
8: Why did it happen?
0: Why did it happen? You told me why it happened.
8: I'm asking you why it happened. See,
0: because a bunch of people thought they could hold the state ransom. That is why it happened.
8: Have you read Dwikondito?
0: Because they have got...
8: I'm just asking.
0: Sir, irrespective...
8: Before you come over here, I'm just asking a simple question to all of you. Have you read Dwikondito?
0: No, I haven't. But are you saying, however problematic a book might be, a person should be beheaded for that? A person should be hounded out because of that?
8: Padmaja, will you allow me to quote
0: yes,
8: a few points from Dwikondito?
0: Go on.
8: Tasleema Nasreen, that might have been her own personal experience. That was her own personal experience. But she became so, she had been judged, judged to so many matters in terms of religion and everything. It was mentioned about, Prophet Muhammad's wife and Aisha, he married a small little girl over there. what kind of, see, the thing is, it is for the Muslims, to understand their religion. So the same could have happened if somebody could have spoken the same thing out of Lord Ram or Sita or their religion. We can all have our own views, but we need to understand what can be said as a artistic liberty and what cannot be said.
0: Okay, Ajay Alok, respond.
8: You cannot be provoking.
0: You cannot be harboring people who are going out of their way to hurt people's sentiments.
7: Shubhankar ji, it's not a matter of good oratory. It's just a matter of just remembering history. Because history is never mystery. You have been Mamta's ardent supporter, I know. I respect you for that. But let's remember 2007. And let's remember the protest. Who was actively backing at that point of time Taslima Nasreen? Who was standing behind Taslima Nasreen? It was Mamata Banerjee and her workers. Who gave protection to Taslima Nasreen against the CPM government? It was Mamata Banerjee and her workers. Till the time she was forcibly exiled from Kolkata. This is the truth.
8: This is interesting.
7: And from 2011 till 2015, more than 50 communications she tried doing with Mamata Banerjee, then Chief Minister, asking her if she could come and reside in Kolkata. He was very politely, conveniently pushed away. This is the kind
8: Fantastic.
7: Of appeasement you done. You are no different, better. You are no better than left. And that's what she has written in the book. And this is what is the truth. That's what I'm trying to say. I don't know Taslima Nasreen personally. She doesn't have any great feeling for BJP, what you call a typical rightist Hindu party. But what we are doing right now in India, India is for everyone. Everyone
8: this
7: can
8: is,
7: live.
8: This is
7: no
8: what
7: one
8: I
7: has
8: think.
7: To flee because of the fear of some fundamental organization. May it be any be. But you, when you guys are in government, you give promotions to this kind of radical organization like AIMIM, like All India Minority
0: Council.
7: Because
0: Bhattacharya.
7: The word minority attracts you like a honey, the bee is attracted to honey.
8: Can I come in?
0: Yes,
8: can I come
0: on.
8: In, Ajay?
0: Yes.
8: Mr. Ajay, can I come in now? Okay. Now, Ajay, look, this is fantastic, you know. You've been so selective. You've been so selective about the fundamentalists. What code do you have for the people like, people in Karni Sena? You know, they can't even take a simple move in terms of, say, artistic liberty or freedom of speech.
7: People.
8: Do you remember just the name of Jodha Bhai? Just the name of Jodha Bhai. So that is what I'm saying. See, you are so selective. You are so selective that Mamata Banerjee nahi chahiye. But Mamata Banerjee ki wo galti abhi chahiye jo hame suit kare. I can support. You can even support Mamata Banerjee where it suits you. So that is the thing. That is the reason why you have taken almost all the TMC. You have taken all the TMC rebels with you. That is the reason, na Ajay Alok. That is the reason why in Bengal you are trying to portray that there is a fraction of TMC who are actually support but sitting in opposition. But in the center, the same people can sit in your support completely.
0: Okay, hold on. Is this a fair comparison? Sameer ji, Shubhankar Bhattacharya keh rahe hain ki agar पश्चिम बंगाल में आपके इद्रिस अली थे, ऑल इंडिया माइनॉरिटी फोरम था, AIMIM था हैदराबाद में, तो आपके लिए हरियाणा में, राजस्थान में करनी सेना भी था. हर किसी के अपने अपने सेंसर्स, अपने अपने ऐसे वैंडल्स होते हैं, तो फिर किसी को भी हाई मॉरल ग्राउंड लेने का हक नहीं है. बीजेपी कैसे मॉरल हाई ग्राउंड ले सकती है तस्लीमा नसरीन को लेकर के?
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0: I just want to underscore the point that it's not as if rule of law cannot be maintained if the states wants to maintain it. Today you have the same state, the same people, the same population in West Bengal, and yet the same author is being allowed to come back. Why couldn't the TMC or the CPM also ensure her safety in the state? It's entirely up to the state. If you want to give a free run to the rioters, it will happen. If you want to keep the rioters in check, it will happen. It's only about the will of the state, Shubhankar Bhattacharya.
8: Exactly. I completely support you, Padmaja. But at the very same time, I want to pose a question to the gentleman who was speaking earlier, that when he talks about the radicals, you know, when he talks about Kattarpanth, I'm just asking a simple question, that if a single line is being spoken about the relationship of Lord Ram and Sita, and if it is being, you know, if we speak against, if we stand strongly against the person who has written it, will you call us the Kattarpanth?
0: Sameer
8: ji, if I just pose a threat to a person who is writing something very, you know, wrong about the relationship of Lord Ram and Sita, so if I oppose it, will I be considered as a Kattarpanth, as a radical?
0: Sameer ji.
9: देखिए कट्टरपंथ की जब मैंने कहा कि तस्लीमा नसरीन को लेकर जिस तरीके से बंगाल के लोग मुस्लिम कम्युनिटी ने जिस तरीके से उनका विरोध किया था, क्या किसी हिंदू धर्म के अंदर किसी ने इस तरह से विरोध किया है? 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
0: Then even, by the way, let's be absolutely clear about one thing, Shubhankar Bhattacharya. Let me answer that question for you. If today somebody makes an unsavory remark about the relationship between Lord Ram and his wife or anyone else, by the way, do you know that there are plenty of people, including people like Swami Prasad Maurya, including people like Taslim Ahmad Rehmani, they have made unsavory remarks about the Shivling. People who have said that Lord Krishna was like a molester, he has taken away the clothes of several gopis. They are still roaming around in our country. They may have a few FIRs, but if somebody was to put a bounty on their head, everyone will stand up against it, and everyone should stand up against it, because in a democracy you cannot allow anyone to take the law
8: but
0: in their hands.
8: You
0: cannot allow anyone to stand there and say that this person should be beheaded, or this person should have their face blackened, or this person should be garlanded with shoes, and I give you 50,000 rupees for it. That's the simple answer. Ashutosh,
6: मुझे लगता है कि दारा सिंह का इस मामला ज्यादा पुराना नहीं है। अभी ये 26 साल से जेल में है। ग्राहम स्टेन्स के साथ जो किया, वो किस दल के सदस्य थे? वो
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0: Dr. Raja Alok, and just for context, let me tell our viewers who may not be familiar.
9: All those,
0: Dara Singh was convicted and Dara Singh was jailed for burning alive a Christian missionary called Graham Staines in Odisha. He was burnt alive along with his two sons while he was sleeping in their station wagon, and subsequently for 26 years he has been jailed. Yes, Dr. Raja Alok, but you have plenty of fundamentalists as well. Dr. Raja Alok.
5: Okay, let's take it like that. Dara Singh is in jail. Babu Bajrangi, for whatever the matter, they are facing all the legal challenges. Can you tell me, Ashutosh, if any Hindu organization raised their voice for them? Did anyone raise the bounty on them? If you do this, we'll give you 5 lakhs. Or if you save them, we'll give you 10 lakhs. You remember Satnik versus, all of you? What happened? After 30 long years, the boy was not even born. And he made a almost murderous attack on Salman Rushdie after 30 years when Satnik versus was written. That guy was not born. That's what you call radicals. That's what you call fundamentalists. But you know what is your problem of Ashutosh, yours and Shubhankar? You are a part of Congress ecosystem. Shubhankar is there in TMC.
7: the very love of 30% and 20% and 18% all across the country does not fade from your mind. This is the problem. That's why you're here to defend those Islamic radicals. What is happening?

0: two are a terrorist.
1: It's a tragedy. It's a real tragedy.
0: As one of the signatories.
1: Ajay Alok. But ho gaya.
0: To write a petition for Ajmal Kasab. We have people in this country.
1: Ho gaya.
0: Who can
1: ho gaya,
0: Ajay Alok. Wo nahi gaya. Aap suniye.
1: Ho gaya.
0: Is desh mein aise log hain jo Ajmal Kasab ke liye bhi प्रेजेंट से माफीनामा के लिए साइन करते हैं और वो लोग इंटेलेक्चुअल हैं इस देश के.
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1: 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That letter is a long back story example. What kind of organization RSS was?
0: Which everything was managed.
1: Wrote a letter. And that letter is said, it is the poisonous
0: campaign
1: by RSS, which finally led to the killing of Mahatma Gandhi. And it is Sardar Patel who banned...
0: And that's why Nehru invited them for a Republic Day parade.
1: No, don't give a gyan on this.
0: That's why Nehru recalled them in 1962 for Republic Day parade.
1: Is a radical organization.
0: You are talking, you don't have logic for
1: it. It's a radical organization. It's not
2: you. We have done all kinds of equivalence. And anyone who was branded a radical by Sardar Patel, you should continue to call them radicals. Would you also say that the TMC and left were wrong in censoring Tasleema Nasreen and throwing her out of... And mind you, this hasn't just been done by the Trinmool and the left. Remember what happened during the Jaipur Literature Festival? I was there at that time when Ashok Gehlot was chief minister. Rushdie wasn't allowed to come for the Jaipur Lit Fest. Imagine the most liberal of platforms, and that man was censored. Why? Because some random people came outside the venue and protested. When will people stop kowtowing to such? And who is the Karni Sena? When that Karni Sena offered a bounty for Deepika Padukone because of Padmavat, they were put in jail. Unke khilaf FIR hua, do dande maar karke. Who supports them? Who is Karni Sena?
1: Let me tell you, Padmaja. First of all, an organization which has been banned not by once but three times has to be some reason. And all those who banned, Sardar Patel banned, Indira Gandhi banned, Narasimha Rao banned.
2: And the court lifted it.
1: Somewhere. No.
2: So the court lifted the ban.
1: No. Why organization is banned? Congress was never banned. Why the RSS was banned? Three times, not once, but three times. Who demolished Babri Masjid?
3: You
1: enter into a vandalism. Supreme Court called...
3: Sardar Vallabh Bhai Patel ne bahut spasht kaha tha. सरदार वल्लभ भाई पटेल ने बहुत स्पष्ट कहा था गुरु गोलवर को लेटर लिखकर कि नेहरू जी का दबाव है मेरे पर बैन करने के लिए, आप अपना संविधान बनाइए, आपके 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
2: Okay, you know, I don't want to go down this road because Sameer ji, Ashutosh ji, we have debated the antecedents and the history of RSS ad nauseum. Are you saying that there is any comparison between the RSS, what it has done, what it is today, and the imam of some Tipu Sultan Masjid in Kolkata who thinks he can go around giving fatwas, telling people to behead another person, that the AIMIM, whose three MLAs, sitting MLAs, went and tried to slap Tasleema Nasreen, and after that Akbaruddin Owaisi stood there and said, I will give up my membership of the Legislative Assembly, but I will not let this woman live. I don't want this woman to be in Hyderabad. I don't think she should be alive. Can there be any comparison? Are we not engaging in false equivalence, Ashutosh ji?
1: I'm only quoting Sardar Patel. That letter is an eye-opener that explains the nature of the RSS and its radicalism. Nothing. See, Sardar Patel has indicted RSS. Who else? आज 11 सितंबर 1948 की वो चिट्ठी जिंदगी भर आरएसएस का पीछा करेगी.
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0: The Shiv Sena Shinde faction corporator is seen assaulting a female doctor and nurses at a hospital in Dombivli.
1: The thug you see is Shinde Sena corporator Ramesh Mhatre of Dombivli. Deputy Chief Minister Eknath Shinde, I have a direct question for you tonight. Will your government immediately arrest this rowdy, Ramesh Mhatre?
2: We learned that the action has been taken against the thug neta that we see on our screens right now. FIR has been registered against this man.
3: And joining me live from Mumbai is Ramesh Mhatre. Kya aapko zara bhi sharam nahi aati hai? Aapko kisne haq diya haath uthane ka?
4: Humko haq हमारे पार्टी के बालासाहेब ठाकरे ने दिया, जहां भी अन्याय हो
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5: You're watching India Matters. I'm Vishnu Shroff. The headlines at this hour: the US launches a fresh wave of strikes on Iran, including 90 minutes of daytime strikes. Iran releases footage of retaliatory attacks, says ours is a divine fight. Sharad Pawar's NCP may back the NDA's delimitation bill, breaking ranks with the opposition amidst Supriya Sule rules out reports of a switch of party. 3 weeks after an 11-year-old Vihan Srivastav was killed in a tree collapse in Mumbai, the BMC gives a clean chit to its officials. The mayor rejects a probe report. Thalapathy Vijay's final film, Jananayagan, gets a release date. The film will hit the big screen on the 23rd of July. The India-UK trade deal comes into effect from today. The Prime Minister hails the agreement and calls it a significant moment and asserts that the pact will give fresh momentum to India's farmers. Well, hello and welcome. Our big focus on this program today, and it is an important one: Pakistan in complete chaos. Is there provocation ahead? That's the big question that we're looking at. We're looking at the situation in Balochistan, Khyber Pakhtunkhwa, and also in Pakistan-occupied Jammu and Kashmir. Is there a forever war in the making? That's the big question that we are looking at. Given the disturbances that Pakistan continues to face presently in Balochistan, for example, is there a sense that they might try to deflect attention and hit at India militarily? That's something that we're going to be examining. But coming up later on the program, a very special guest, Ian Bremmer, with us as well. Ian will be speaking to me on the situation in West Asia. The fighting has resumed. Are those peace talks, which have been taking place for a while, essentially ended? Where is the war zone headed? Oil prices are climbing. The big question: what exactly is going to happen? Where is the off-ramp in all of this? But first, let me focus on the area that we want to look at very closely on our program. Pakistan in a state of disarray. It's not being reported extensively, but what I'd like to do is point out that what the area we'll be looking at is Balochistan and Khyber Pakhtunkhwa. So let's just bring up the areas that we are talking about. Khyber Pakhtunkhwa over here, Peshawar is the capital. Beneath that is Balochistan. Quetta is the capital. This is an area where there have been multiple attacks which have been taking place against the Pakistani state, against the Pakistani military, whether there are Baloch nationalists or groups which are fighting Balochistan. That is something that they face a problem with. Over here in Khyber Pakhtunkhwa, they face a problem against Afghanistan. Pakistan has been attacking Afghanistan. Afghanistan has been hitting back. And of late, there have been huge protests in Pakistan-occupied Kashmir as well. So what does this all essentially mean? What do the signs actually indicate? Let's just bring up the details that we have at this stage to give this program a bit of a context. So let's change, please, to the next set of graphics that we can bring for you. And that essentially focuses on this entire situation. Do we have the next set? Let's bring the next set of graphics up to add context to what exactly it is that we are talking about. All right, we don't seem to have that at the moment. I've got Sushant Sareen, the author and strategic affairs expert, with me, Lieutenant General Satish Dua, the former General Officer Commanding of 15 Corps, And I've got Lieutenant General Kawaljeet Singh Dhillon as well. I'd like to thank you all very much for being with us. Can we play out the map graphic, the next graphic, to give context to this particular conversation? All right, so let's just have that up for a moment, because this is the reason we are discussing this particular theme. All right, so is Pakistan on the ropes? Now, this is based on an article that Sushant has written. I'm just trying to bring in the key points over here. Pakistan appears to be losing control. It's a two-front insurgency that they face. Quetta in Balochistan is in focus, also Khyber Pakhtunkhwa. Ministers are now paying in Balochistan protection money to survive. Troops are hiding, abandoning their comrades. Again, that's a huge problem. The other key issue over here, is this all a part of Islamabad's self-serving story, in other words, Ops Sindoor, where they blame India by default for everything and seem to suggest that they won Operation Sindoor when the facts are absolutely to the contrary of that? Remember, Islamabad may also be banking on the favor of the US President Donald Trump, who they believe is on their side right now. And the danger signal over here, this is what Sushant, who's with us on this program, appears to indicate, is that the Pakistan Army may profit from this chaos, right? And that the Pakistan Army's generals could reject proportionality and they could, in fact, try and do something against India. It is a cornered military. Does it want a war is the key question. So let me just go straight across to Sushant first and ask you this, Sushant. Given the situation in Balochistan more than anything else, and of course POK is more recent, why do you believe that they could have their sights on India? Some would suggest that they've got plenty on their plate.
6: Yeah, because, you know, Vishnu, if you look at the past record of Pakistan, every time they have plenty on their plate, they try and push some of it on in our direction. That's been the track record. And what we think, sitting in India, that rationality demands that the Pakistanis will clean their own house rather than try and throw their muck outside their house is not how the Pakistanis look at it. The Pakistani Punjabi mind is kind of warped and depraved, and they think that the way to get out of trouble is to blame it on India, which everything in Pakistan, BLA, TTP, Afghan Taliban, whom these guys were supported for 30 years, problems in POJK, the problems in Punjab, PTI, everything is an Indian agent. So if everything is an Indian agent, the question which a lot of people in Pakistan are asking is, then what are you doing about it? Why the hell are you going after TTP and the BLA? Why don't you go after India? Now, when you talk about proportionality and rationality, and these are not my words, these are the words of Osama bin Laden's scientific advisor's son, who's the DGISPR. He said that don't expect either proportionality or rationality from us. Now, proportionality, to my mind, applies to what is happening inside Pakistan with the people in Jammu and Kashmir or POJK who are up in arms in Balochistan, in KP, where the Pakistan Army is notorious for using heavy weapons, steamroller operations, massacring people, using death squads, doing all kinds of unspeakable crimes against humanity, against their own people, as if they are their own people. So that is proportionality, and which is ironic because the Pakistanis have always had this grouse against Israel operations in Gaza, where they said this is so disproportionate what the Israelis have done. But the Pakistani army has been carrying out scorched earth operations in Balochistan, burning down villages, massacring people, all kinds of things they've been doing. The second aspect of it is rationality,
5: right?
6: Which is where my warning to the policymakers in India is that we think that, look, the Pakistanis are in their own trouble. They will not, you know, try and do any misadventure against India. But whether it's 1971, when ideally they should have kept the India front quiet, even if India was provoking them, they should have kept it quiet and cleaned up their mess in East Pakistan. They decided to open a second front against India. Whether it is in Kargil, when their economy was on the ropes, they were in deep trouble. Otherwise, there was political wrangling out there. All kinds of things were happening. They opened up another front. So there have been innumerable instances of their doing these kind of, adopting these kind of tactics. And what also probably emboldens them is the fact that they think they are suddenly the toast of the diplomatic world, that they are, you know, their general field marshal, self-appointed character is now the new Talleyrand and the new Metternich and the new Napoleon Bonaparte all rolled into one. That is what these guys think. So they think that Donald Trump will come and assist them. He will make sure he'll take all their chestnuts out of fire, as though Donald Trump does not have his own chestnuts in the fire. But they think that because of the services they render to the Americans will come to their assistance.
5: Okay, hold on for a second. Sushant, you made lots of points. Let me just quickly take that to Major Nadeem, who also joins us. Major, Pakistan has a lot of problems in Balochistan now. In POK, at this stage, there are huge protests. You have an active conflict taking place with Afghanistan right now. Is Pakistan essentially in a state of disarray? Answer that question first, sir.
7: Oh, definitely the problems are there. Okay, the disturbance is there. And we are facing these problems. The challenges are there. And now we are trained to walk on the tightrope. And we are facing these challenges, right? Along with Indian funding, we are facing all these challenges very effectively. Moreover, as far as the POK is concerned, the army has not yet called in aid of Silpav. General Saab knows it very well. Till the time the army is not called for in aid of swell power, we have nothing to do in the POK. And in POK, what you call POK, we call it Azad Jammu Kashmir. It is Azad. It is not...
5: But if it's Azad, then there isn't very much democracy there presently, sir, is there? Because
7: the democracy
5: the size
7: is there,
5: of the protest and taking the government, place right now is fairly horrific.
7: Azad Kashmir is having 10 districts. And the protest is going on only in one district, and in the that is Pooch district. And inside Pooch district, there is one tehsil called the Ravlakot. And there is a ground called the Eidgah ground that is taking place there.
5: All right. All right, Major, hold on for a second. I've got a few more details for our viewers. Let's bring up the next set of graphics since we are talking about Pakistan-occupied Kashmir. And here are the details. Now, the protests have erupted after the Supreme Court in Pakistan-occupied Kashmir upheld 12 reserved refugee seats in the regional assembly. Right? That's how it started out. Authorities banned the protest group called the JAAC under anti-terrorism laws, arrested several of its leaders. There have been repeated internet blackouts, a deployment of over 16,000 security personnel, which followed. There are long-standing issues of anger over electricity prices, flour shortages, stalled development, that's fuel unrest. There have been clashes which have killed more than 20 people, including 6 civilians, shot dead this week alone. Protesters have called a long march on Muzaffarabad just weeks ahead of the July 27th elections. So in as much as the Major says that, you know, it's sort of restricted, it doesn't appear, in fact, to be the case at all. In fact, General Dhillon, would you like to come in on the situation in Balochistan and tell us why this isn't small by any means? What's taking place there in terms of the numbers of protesters is actually huge. It's fairly unprecedented.
8: Good evening, Vishnu, and good evening to the fellow panelists and all your viewers. Sorry. The situation in Pakistan-occupied Jammu and Kashmir, as also in Pakistan-occupied Balochistan, it is out of control of the Pak Army. The POJK situation, the Joint Army Action Committee, the Ravlakot protests, where lakhs of people are closing in from Muzaffarabad side and from the southern side and all over POJK. So this situation, and they have infiltrated the JAAC. The government has infiltrated the JAAC and they are now delaying the whole thing. They have taken the long march to 22nd of July with an aim to tire out the protesters and then use the force as they have always been using. I think 8 people were killed yesterday and they will kill more. And as was being said that they have still, army still has to come to the aid of civil authority. I don't know what is the definition of civil authority, because civil authorities are the mercy of Pakistan Army all over Pakistan, including the center. So this protest in POJK, earlier the slogans in these protests used to be, "Ye jo dashatgardi hai, iske piche vardi hai." It used to be a third person slogan. Now the slogan is, "Watan ya kafan." That means either independence from Punjabi Pakistani Musliman, or we will die like a freedom fighter.
5: So that's the key point.
8: POJK and Pakistan occupied Balochistan.
5: In fact, General Dua, that's the key point, that, you know, this is now, it's not just an internal problem. It is a cry for their own assertion, independence, breaking away from the state of Pakistan. Essentially, that's what this is all, it's leading up to, right? It is about the assertion of a large number of people on their rights. It's no longer just limited to protests over Pakistan, is it, General Dua?
9: Vishnu, yes, I would agree to your statement as it is. Yes, it is a large-scale protest. There have been protests in the past as well, but this one is larger than what has happened earlier. So we've seen, and Jalan Dhillon actually brought out in great detail how what used to be the slogan earlier and what is the slogan now. So I'll refrain from repeating that. But I want to caution on one particular score, because I see this happening in TV debates or our whether it's media or the think tank, we talk about it. The disenchantment in POJK with the Pakistan government, in my view, need not, perhaps does not really translate into love for India. No, we have to stop thinking like that.
5: Right. True.
9: So it's not a binary thing. That's what I feel. It's not that, okay, we don't like Pakistan, hence we are with India. So I think we have to tread cautiously over there when we make such statements, whether it's media, social media, or in different forums.
5: Major Radim, reply to that, and also tell us about Balochistan, because the Pakistan army isn't able to defend against attacks. The highways are insecure in that area. The entire frontage, whether it's KPK or Balochistan against Afghanistan, is insecure at this particular stage. Why is the Pakistani army unable to handle the situation? Is it because of Baloch freedom fighters, or is it because our Pakistani army is still just not competent enough to handle something at that scale?
7: Can you tell me which area in the Balochistan is under curfew today?
5: Can you go and
7: Google and can check that, is there any place in the whole Balochistan? Can you tell me any place in the Balochistan is there which is under curfew? No, not a single place.
5: But haven't been attacks on police stations? Are you suggesting there haven't been attacks against the Pakistan army?
7: No.
5: Are you suggesting that every single highway is under control? Is no massive protest struggle which is taking place in Balochistan?
7: I did say the problem is there, the unrest is there, right? But it is under control. That is the reason there is no place under curfew, number one. There is no airport that is closed. People are talking on the media that Balochistan is out of control. Then I ask people, okay, you go and see all the airports, okay, International Airport, Quetta, the Gwadar Airport. Okay, I recently been in Ormara, okay, by road with family. I visited Ormara. This is what I'm asking, okay, agar had the situation been so serious, okay, as you people are narrating, okay, so there, at least there should be some place or district which should be under curfew, but not a single.
5: All right.
7: Moreover, if you go and check the population density, it is 41% of the Pakistan as far as the land is concerned, but population density is 30 to 35 persons per square kilometer, right? And if you exclude Quetta, the population density is 15 people per square kilometer. The population density in Mumbai is 27,000 person per square kilometer.
5: No, so your point is that it's sparsely populated.
7: They are doing raids. They are doing ambushes. They are working in small groups. And if you go and write down in the Google the strength of BLA, it will show you that hardly 2,000 to 5,000 people.
5: Okay, Sushant, respond to that.
7: And the total population of Baloch people is 40 lakh.
5: Okay.
7: 0.4 million.
5: All right. Okay. All right, Major, you made points. Sushant has a different perspective. Sushant, go ahead.
10: No, I'm very glad if what Major Nadim is saying, I think he gets all his information from his handlers in ISPR and probably Pakistani media, which does not report anything which happens out there. There was the suicide bombing of the Coast Guard post. Over 20 people were killed, maybe even more. I didn't see any news even being reported in the Pakistani mainstream press. Now, if that is his source of information and he wants to feed all kinds of nonsensical information, it's fine. But let me give you some examples. There is this celebrated project, Recode Day, which the Pakistanis have sold the snake oil, the greatest copper and gold mine project in the world. Just today, the FT is reporting that the company in charge of Recodec is planning to close it down because the security situation is so bad. The Chinese investments have completely stopped in Balochistan because you can't protect them. There used to be a road running from Balochistan towards Iran. The BLA was targeting the transport out on that particular road. It has shut down. The Pakistan army is now saying that we will now create convoys to take the train that Jaffar Express, every second day it is bombed and it's every third day it is cancelled. I can give you example after example. Now, according to Major Nadeem out here, when Baloch freedom fighters go into a city like Chagi or many of the other places, including in Quetta Cantonment, they've hit Quetta Cantonment. And what is happening, Vishnu, very often people forget that the Baloch freedom fighters are pushing from the south up north, and the TTP characters are pushing from the north down south, right? And what is happening is that both these fronts have become very active. Now, the man wants to live in his own delusional world. I can't stop him from doing that. He's most welcome. They were, till the 16th of December 1971, their newspapers were saying war till victory. And that very day, they were surrendering in the Paltan Maidan. Now, that is the Pakistani Punjabi Muslim mindset, which is being reflected on your program. I will encourage him to continue along this path, to live in this delusional world of his. Because I have no skin in the game. They, as far as I'm concerned, Pakistan can become the Bay of Pakistan tomorrow. I'm not going to shed any tears for them because they have carried out massive amounts of murder and massacres in India. So whatever is happening to them is karma coming back to bite them. Okay. I have not going to shed any tears for them. But if they want to live in denial, every day, Vishnu, trust me, every day, there are at least a dozen people who are being killed in Balochistan and in KP. These are security force personnel. Every day there...
5: No, and it's not just that, Sushant, is it? It's not just security personnel. It is also the Pakistani state's actions where you've got innocent civilians disappearing, forced detentions taking place all the time. You know, you've got a very active struggle over there, Dr. Mahrang Baloch, for example. What she has suffered, the legal cases... against her. So it's not enough to say that, you know, there's no curfew. I mean, that's hardly the point. Sushant, go ahead.
10: No, just one simple sentence. The Pakistani Punjabi Muslim generals and officers like Major Nadeem are so brave that they hold kangaroo courts and sentence Dr. Mahrang Baloch to life imprisonment without even any kind of due process. And they think this is their machismos which they are showing, and this is how they're going to enforce the rule of law in Balochistan. Good luck to them. Please go ahead, do it.
5: Okay, I'm going to come back to my guests in half a second. I want to talk a little bit
7: like
5: about
7: Jaswant Singh Lakhra. We didn't kill her like Jaswant Singh Lakhra, right? What you people have been doing in India, you people seems to have forgotten, right? The Blue Star Operation, the murder of the CM and the Jaswant Singh Lakhra. You people and Aisha and Drabi, you are only know this girl names, right? You don't know the name of the Aisha and Drabi and the other women. Those who?
10: Girls' faces, which is probably your culture. It is not the culture.
5: No, let's not get personal. But Major Nadeem, let's just accept the fact, because we're all getting old over here. We all know.
7: I am just giving the indicators.
5: Major Nadeem, we are all very experienced people over here. Two of the gentlemen on this program have been soldiers for decades. I have been a journalist for 31 years. Sushant has been a columnist and expert. We have seen the face of Pakistani terror. Each one of us know people who have been killed as a result of terrorism. The soldiers on this program know many more than us. So let us not get into, you know, these Jaswant Singh this, Jaswant, I mean, that's hardly the point over here. But when we are talking about Balochistan, I wanted to talk about Dr. Marang Baloch. She is the Pakistani physician turned activist, and we've got her images. Let's play out those images, who's become the face of Balochistan's rights movement. As the founder of the Baloch Yak Jeti Committee, she spent years campaigning against enforced disappearances in the province. That's key. It's not just attacks by Baloch separatists against the Pakistani forces or vice versa, right? It is about innocent people disappearing in the province. She's also spent much of the past year and a half behind bars. Authorities accuse her of terrorism-related offenses, including violating restrictions under the Anti-Terrorism Act and inciting a deadly 2024 protest in Gwadar. Allegations that she and her supporters have rejected as an attempt to criminalize peaceful dissent. In June, an anti-terrorism court sentenced her to life in jail. That verdict is now under appeal. General Dhillon, I think the larger point over here, and do you, General, agree with Sushant's thesis that given the problems that exist in KPK, POK and Balochistan, and the pressure that they are under, the Pakistani state, they may be looking at India once again, led by the delusion that perhaps they had won op Sindoor?
8: Vishnu, the issue is bigger than what is being talked about. Not only the pressure which are internal. Now, if you see the today's happening which have happened, where Iran has hit Saudi Arabia and Pakistani Prime Minister first said brotherly state, then he said sisterly state. He doesn't even know what gender Saudi Arabia is. So having said that, now they want to align with Saudi Arabia because they are the ones who will give few dollars and they will annoy the Shia community within. Now that is going to become another issue for Pakistan. And the point which was being made out that Balochistan mein ek bhi jagah pe curfew nahi hai. Curfew lagane ke liye thane se bahar jana padta hai enforce karne ke liye. And nobody in Balochistan is able to move out of the wall, thanas and cantonments. And it was like Americans in Afghanistan. You know, they were ruling the airports and everything they were controlling, but countryside was with, you know, everything was with Taliban. Similarly, the countryside in Balochistan is with Baloch Liberation Army, and Pakistan-occupied Balochistan is only limited to thanas and cantonments in Balochistan and KPK. And talking about, you know, what the situation is, and can Operation Sindoor like situation come? No, it cannot come. Because Pakistan does not have the war stamina to fight a war with India anymore. The first time in the history, a nuclear power came down to the knees within 4 days and begged for a ceasefire. That has happened because they do not have the war stamina. Their economy can't support a war. Their population cannot support a war. Their diplomacy cannot support a war. Their politics cannot support a war. And their military cannot fight a war.
7: Why you accepted the ceasefire? Had you been so strong, okay?
5: No. Major Nadeem, most respectfully, sir, I'm not looking to personalize this. India did not accept the ceasefire. It was in op Sindoor, Pakistan, which accepted a ceasefire. I've written a book on this, sir. The Pakistani, on the 10th of May 2025, the Pakistani government sent feelers over here saying that they wanted a ceasefire. That happened at 3:35 p.m. when the Director General of Military Operations of the Pakistan Army called up the Indian DG

0: DGMO. The Pakistani DGMO had 3 days earlier on, when he was offered peace, said, no, we will fight. That same gentleman came back and called for peace.
1: Okay.
0: India said in 2 hours from there.

0: did you exactly
1: have you
0: expect,
1: taken a
0: sir?
1: Single inch of our border?
0: Because a mature state knows when to end a conflict.
2: May come in.
1: Sir, you seem to have forgotten the wreckage of your aircrafts.
0: Sir, you're a soldier. Major Nadeem, you're a soldier. You have been trained
1: in
0: knowing
1: America,
0: that when there is a conflict, there are losses. I need not mention to you what happened to your air bases. But General Dillon, hold on. General Dua has, General Dua has been waiting for a long time. So
1: I kept on asking on all the shows, can you show me a single clip in which one of the airfield or air base, except the landstrip, is under fire? Can you show me any?
0: Sir, I have produced satellite imagery of Pakistani bases. Every virtually 10 Pakistani air bases with holes in your hangars and on your runway. But let this not be between us. But General Dua has been waiting.
1: Can you name any country, single country, which says that PAKI stands?
0: Sir, I've got video footage of Pakistani bases being hit over here now, sir. This is from Op Sindoor.
1: Can you show me?
0: Yes, sir. It's on the screen, sir. These are Pakistani bases being hit by the Indian Army.
1: Except the strip.
0: Okay. Major Saab. One sec. I'm only trying to be fair. General Dua. One sec, Major Saab. I'm not trying to cut you off. I have one more panelist.
1: Craters on the landing strip. Can you show me a single clip? Can you name any single country which say that Pakistan was involved in Pahalgam attack? Any single country?
0: Sir, there is a gigantic FIR on this. I would suggest that you read it, sir.
1: Sir, just...
0: But General Dua, hold on. Why don't you reply
1: sir,
0: to...
1: Sir, Shashan,
0: I cannot be shouting. Bring down his audio. Major Saab, I don't ever do this. But, let General Dua... General Dua, he makes a couple of points over there. How would you respond to them saying that that India sought a ceasefire and that there is no country which has backed us on Pahalgam?
3: That the attack was perpetrated from or the masterminded in Pakistan is well known. In fact, just a couple of weeks ago or over the 10 days ago, the mastermind behind that has also been named the leader of LAT. So, we have, dossiers have been given, like you've written a book, you researched well enough into this, and we know that for sure. I don't think we should reopen that debate. And as to the fact that who asked for a ceasefire, it is well known. You actually brought out the timing that on 10th of May, Pakistan DGMO approached our DGMO and asked for a ceasefire. Yes, we accepted. That's what Major Nadeem's point is. We accepted because conflict termination is a very tricky situation. And what was our aim? Our aim was to actually strike only at the terror bases, which we did effectively on the first night. Thereafter, when they responded, Pakistan responded on our military installations, and then we responded in kind. And when they asked for terminating the conflict by requesting for a ceasefire, we accepted. Look at Russia, Ukraine, look at the US-Iran thing. People don't know when to end conflict. Having said that, Vishnu, I've been waiting for so long. Give me one more minute to talk about the larger point that has been actually discussed today. It's about, will Pakistan go to war to distract or their own population from the kind of host of issues that they're grappling with? I agree with Shashank that Pakistan is in a very bad shape. Pincer movements of the two, TTP and Baloch issues, he's brought out very clearly. We know the Afghan front is open. The undeclared war is going on. They also have their skin in the game in Saudi Arabia. They've sent a brigade plus there and some fighter aircrafts there with the current imbroglio going on and their treaty with them. And for that, they've got some money as well. All that is on one side. But is Pakistan in a position to take military, and I remember your initial sentence was military response,
0: yes,
3: against India. Very briefly, four major things are required for a military war. You require military capability. You require political resolve. You require economic depth to be able to sustain it. And last, you require diplomatic heft, or at least shaping the world opinion. Pakistan or India for that matter, we are not like US or Russia that you declare war one day and start it the next day. It cannot happen that way. So politically, we know where Pakistan is. I mean, the hybrid government is in place, but we know the political turmoil that it is in. When it takes decisions now, there is a little churn happening inside, not discussing

0: war about it. Military capability. We know what happened in Operation Sindoor. We know how stretched out they are in terms of the Afghan front, the internal situation in Balochistan, as well as Khyber Pakhtunkhwa, their involvement in Saudi Arabia and like. Economic depth, less said the better. I mean, they are actually...
1: No, I take the point that you're mentioning over there, and I think those four grounds are important, and perhaps one would hope that there is no further fight between India and Pakistan along those lines. But we'll have to wait and see. Gentlemen, I'm out of time, which is why I'm ending this. I'd like to thank you all very much. Sorry, Sushant, out of time. But we'll definitely come back on this. And Major Saab, thank you very much for being with us. General Dhillon, good to have you on this program as well. We're going to, in fact, move on and turn our attention from the situation in the subcontinent to the situation in West Asia, with the fight between Iran, the war between Iran and the United States continuing, it appears. We are back to where it all started, it appears. And with shipping now in the Gulf of Hormuz again being blocked, the question is, where is the off-ramp? Is this ever going to end? The West Asia crisis has clearly taken a sharp turn. American strikes on Iran have resumed. Iran has retaliated, hitting out at American bases across the region. The Strait of Hormuz is a war zone again. Oil is climbing. What is the road ahead? I'm joined now by the global risk expert, Ian Bremmer. Ian, thanks very much for being with us. Is the June ceasefire dead, or do you believe that this is essentially just brinkmanship? I ask because Trump has said that both the truce is over and that it will not mean long-term war. Which is it?
2: You know, von Clausewitz once said that war is the continuation of politics by other means.
1: Yes.
2: That's basically what happened here. You had a ceasefire. There was a memorandum of understanding, and the Iranians and the Americans, despite having signed it, disagreed over what that meant in terms of ongoing influence over the Strait. The Americans were unwilling to cede influence and money to the Iranians. The Iranians got angry, and so they started striking at ships that were going through the Strait and not using the Iranian Northern Passage. And that has led to an end of the ceasefire. And now both countries are trying to prove to the other that we can make you accept an outcome that we like with military means. The Americans most notably imposing a blockade, which they can do militarily, and the Iranians not allowing ships to go through. They can't do that militarily. They don't have the naval capabilities. They never did. But they can strike out at enough ships that they can prevent the crews from crewing them, the insurers from insuring them, essentially bringing traffic back to a near standstill. There's an open question as to whether or not that will also lead to a shutdown in the Red Sea with the Houthis, who the Iranians have influence over. That would be an expansion of the conflict. But so far, and there's also a question over whether the Americans would expand their strikes. The Americans are saying they can force the Strait open, but they can't do that without ground troops and significant military escalation. The Americans, now President Trump, in the last 24 hours, threatening to hit Iranian critical infrastructure, bridges, energy facilities across the country. I went back and counted. That is the ninth time that President Trump has threatened to do precisely that. The first eight times, of course, he did nothing of the sort. So his credibility has diminished substantially over the course of this war and ceasefire. The Iranians know that, and that's why they're continuing to press.
1: You know, I was at the Birkenstock Resort a couple of weeks back when I didn't expect anything to happen. I thought that it would just fail. And then at 4 a.m. in the morning, there was, sort of news that they've actually got something and that it's going to happen. And there was a sense that there was actually going to be peace. That entire process, in your opinion, it's entirely gone. I mean, do you believe that back channel through Qatar or Pakistan or between

0: between themselves, there are still some talks happening?
1: There are still back-channel negotiations. The Omanis have been actively trying to facilitate a compromise on the strait that would be similar to the way that the Dardanelles are managed by Turkey. There is a fund that is paid into by various countries. There's no tolling, but the Turks receive compensation for the management of the Dardanelles and the ensuring of safe passage. That is something that Oman would like to facilitate. Iran has expressed some interest. The United States has said no. Now, you know, when you saw that 4 a.m. deal, that deal was pretty favorable to Iran.
0: Yeah.
1: And it came because, in part, the Americans believed, and Trump said this, that if the United States maintained its blockade for another 4 weeks, that there would be an economic catastrophe. Now, since then, a lot more oil has come through the strait. The Americans have done more stockpiling at lower costs. They've also stockpiled greater refined product, which has helped them. And that has given the United States more of a buffer of how long they can impose a blockade and cause pain to the Iranians before Trump would cry uncle yet again, maybe 8 weeks this time. Maybe it gets us till the end of August. And Trump is clearly hoping that by showing that he is willing and capable of beating up the Iranians to a greater degree, that that will lead to a more favorable compromise on the eventual management of the strait. So far, the Iranians have been unwilling to accept that logic, and I suspect they'll be unwilling to accept it in the next 2 months.
0: Yeah.
1: But I could be wrong, and it's not as if President Trump has very good options here. I mean, it would be an amazing outcome if the United States could just pretend that the war had never happened and go back to the nature of the strait back on February 27th. And, you know, unfortunately, and that, of course, would be an enormous failure because you would have spent all this money and all these lives would have been lost for nothing, for the achievement of no war goals. But as it stands right now, it's worse than that. Right now, the Iranians have much more influence over the region and over the global economy than they did before the Americans and the Israelis launched the war, much to the chagrin and economic pain and hardship of American allies and partners all over the world, including, of course, India.
0: Yeah. You know, I get the sense also that Iran may be overplaying its cards. If you look at what they were able to achieve at Bergenstock and after, they were promised $300 billion of aid. Eventually, getting not aid, but support for their economy, where it would come from didn't get defined. Sanctions relief, they'd get to export their oil and gas, and all of that, and yet they continue to hit ships. What sense? And let's face it, they've been hammered very bad. The inflation is very high in Iran. What are they gaining by continuing to target ships?
1: So you're right that they've been hammered very hard. That is certainly true. Economically and militarily, I accept that. I don't accept that they were promised $300 billion. The Americans immediately said none of that money is coming from the U.S., it's going to come from other countries.
0: Yeah.
1: The Gulf states said, we have no idea what you're talking about.
0: So they just ruled that out.
1: Agreement.
0: The Iranians just ruled that out and said, you know, whatever, and they just kept hitting.
1: Well, so they didn't just keep hitting. Again, there was, I would say, willful disagreement that they papered over on what that memorandum actually meant.
0: Yeah.
1: So, I mean, the American perspective was, hey, the straits are open now, and Iran will be able to export your oil, and that's the benefit. And anything
0: yeah.
1: else you want, you're going to have to actually play ball after the 60 days on the nuclear program, all the rest. The Iranians said, no. This agreement means that all the ships have to go through the Iranian part of the strait. And after the memorandum was agreed to, only 25% of the ships that went

0: through, and there was a lot of traffic going through, went through the northern part of the strait. The rest of the ships either went through the Omani side in the south, and the Iranians don't benefit from that. They went through the middle, despite the mines, which is otherwise easier to pass, or they shut down their transponders and went through dark. And that was all of that was fine for the Americans because it was like, great, no tolls and everything's going through, no money going to Iran, but they're actually selling their oil. We'll figure out all this other stuff later. No unfrozen assets. The Iranians are saying, no, no, no, that was not the deal. And so we're going to need, and we don't trust you. We obviously don't trust the Americans in terms of diplomacy because we were engaged with diplomacy with the Americans before the war.
1: Yeah.
0: And in the middle of diplomacy, when there was supposed to be another round in Turkey, the Americans and the Israelis decided to assassinate our leaders. So there's no trust here. And all it is showing that if you can't get what you want through negotiations, you have to get what you want through military effort, military force. And the Americans are showing that with the blockade. The Iranians are showing that with knocking out these ships. Both sides are also acting with restraint. The Americans are not attacking Iranian critical infrastructure despite all the threats. The Americans are not imposing a 20% toll, which was a ludicrous thing for Trump to say that we should ignore immediately. He backed away 24 hours later.
1: Yeah.
0: Also, the Iranians are not engaging in strikes against Gulf infrastructure, like they did with the Qatari LNG facility with billions and billions of dollars of damage. They're not hitting desalination plants. So let's not pretend that the war that is presently going on is an unrestrained war. Let's not pretend that it is the all-out war that we were fearing in the initial weeks of these attacks. It is not that. It could become that, but there are good reasons for both countries involved for it not to become that.
1: In as much as Iran has obviously been hit militarily, they can't compete with the Americans. The fact of the matter is that they've hit back pretty hard at American bases across the region. Satellite imagery has disappeared. That's a larger geopolitical play because that imagery is very sensitive, obviously. But from what we are learning, the Iranians have been able to and have consistently been able to hit American bases across the region. And that continues, right?
0: We haven't seen any casualties from the United States over the last several days.
1: Yeah.
0: And we haven't seen that the sort of damage, again, the reporting has been light, but it does seem as if the attacks that I've gotten a readout in from some of the Gulf states has been pretty limited. And Gulf states have been willing to retaliate.
1: Yes.
0: We've seen this from Kuwait. We've seen it from Bahrain with support from the UAE. We've not seen it from the Saudis. So I think the more relevant point here is not that the Iranians can hit American bases. The more relevant point is that the Iranians can continue to disrupt the strait without a blockade. And that no matter how much the Americans try to attack the drone capability and the ballistic missile capability of Iran, that is inadequate to prevent the Iranians from further strait disruption.
1: Okay. The Bab al-Mandeb Strait is another problem. The Houthis have threatened to shut that down as well. That's clearly an Iranian proxy, exerting their or asserting their presence. There have also been recent strikes between Saudi Arabia and Yemen. How do you see that playing out? If another important international waterway is shut down by a proxy of Iran, then that's a new dimension in this conflict, right?
0: Yeah, that's probably the escalation that I'm most concerned about. If the Americans believe that they can maintain a blockade on Iran, not just for a week or two, but for a month or 2 months, and they can take that pain now, also because China is taking much less oil, so the price pressure is diminished, some 5 million barrels a day reduced from what they were taking before the war. If there are other options for moving away from the strait, as the UAE is building an alternate pipeline, as Dubai starts developing a new port, as the futures market starts looking less impactable directly by Iran, then that means that the Iranians need to show more capacity to disrupt sooner. And the easiest way to do that is the some 4.5 million barrels a day and other goods that travel through the Red Sea. Now, the Iranians do not have the capacity to take that out directly. They have to use the Houthis. The Houthis have all sorts of naval capabilities. They have all sorts of both ballistic missiles and drones that have ranges of up to 2,000 kilometers. So they can do this, but they are an independent actor, and they are the most autonomous of the Iranian proxies, much more so than Hamas in Gaza, much more so than Hezbollah in Lebanon. And they also have their own interests on the ground in Yemen, fighting against the Saudi proxy with the official Yemeni government. And it was true that the Saudis were starting to pay the Houthis off in the early days of this war. There were salaries of some of these Houthis that were being partially funded from Saudi funds, but that has not persisted. So there's an open question as to whether or not the Saudis will start paying the Houthis again. There certainly is reason for them to do so. And if they don't, then that plus the Iranian pressure might well lead to actions that would sever the ability of ships to get through the Red Sea and the ability of the Saudi port at Yanbu to continue to be a part of global supply chain.
1: A final question. Brent is what, near $85, I believe?
0: 85, 86,
1: Hormuz crossings have gone down by 50%. In fact, more than 50% in the last 72 hours or so when I was checking marine traffic. How much more can global oil markets absorb before this becomes a genuine supply shock, not just a risk premium?
0: You know, there was a surprise. There were aviation companies that thought that there would be demand destruction by the beginning of summer. It didn't happen. There was more resilience than people thought. Again, the big surprise was that the Chinese, with both the ability by the government to ramp up and down industrial demand and also the largest petroleum reserves in the world, in fact, more than the rest of the world combined, that allowed the Saudis, the Chinese, to reduce their demand by some 5 million plus barrels a day when oil was over 70. No one in the markets was expecting that, and that reduced pressure on the market. If that is going to stay depressed when prices are 85, 86 right now, that takes pressure off of the market for demand destruction. The longer this goes on, the more resilience you see in other mechanisms to build other infrastructure, to also start creating dependencies on other types of resources to get away from what has to come through the strait. So Iran's window of opportunity to maximize economic leverage from their geographic position on the strait is a diminishing asset.
1: Yes.
0: It's a wasting asset for Iran. It won't be true in 3 and 5 years' time the way it is today. So again, the risks are substantial right now, but they will not maintain this level of risk going forward.
1: Well, Ian, it seems we're back to square one, sadly. When will this all come to an end? It is just catastrophic for the global economy, indeed, the threat. And we've never even spoken about this, perhaps in the future. I was speaking to a supertanker captain yesterday on this program, and you know, somebody who commands a 300,000-ton ship through the Strait of Hormuz was stuck for 2 months, and he said that a single misplaced missile hit, which doesn't target the engine room and ends up hitting a fully laden oil tanker, would result in an explosion which would be measured in megatons. That's what we could be looking at, quite besides the environmental catastrophe. That's another angle we can perhaps look at later, but it is a real threat. But Ian, good always to speak to you. Thank you very much for being with us.
0: Nice to see you too. Be good. Talk soon.

0: 5 hours to go for all of DKS's dreams to come true. I'm going to try and get more into the crowds. Here are the pictures, Siddaramaiah.
1: NDTV stands completely engaged with Karnataka.
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0: Yeah, let's do it, let's start.
3: Breaking story, we're jumping straight into it.
0: We've got a picture of the letter. What is in your letter? You can never predict what's going to happen in Tamil Nadu politics.
1: 21 days in Kashmir. Unfiltered list of things I saw and observed on the ground.
0: Very special ground report from the line of control. There were some children who've lost limbs in the shelling.
4: For a country that has fought so many wars in the mountains and at high altitude.
1: We're standing on the Indian Navy's newest warship.
0: The line of control, Shiv Arur, NDTV.
5: थोड़े में ज्यादा स्वाद, यही तो है इसकी खास बात।
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0: The Shiv Sena Shinde faction corporator is seen assaulting a female doctor and nurses at a hospital in Dombivli.
1: The thug you see is Shinde Sena corporator Ramesh Mhatre of Dombivli. Deputy Chief Minister Eknath Shinde, I have a direct question for you tonight. Will your government immediately arrest this rowdy Ramesh Mhatre?
2: We learned that the action has been taken against the thug neta that we see on our screens right now. FIR has been registered against this man.
3: And joining me live from Mumbai is Ramesh Mhatre. Kya aapko zara bhi sharam nahi aati hai? 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
3: नहीं मांगेंगे
4: सर।
0: Hello and welcome. You're watching Left, Right and Center with me, Raisha Sehgal. And our top focus today is legal ruling, which has sparked a national debate on justice, on accountability and judicial reasoning. The Supreme Court has now come down heavily on the Patna High Court's reasoning in a case which involves allegations of sexual assault and the legal threshold for an attempt to rape. Let's tell you more about this. The top court has come down heavily on the controversial observations in sexual assault cases by the Patna High Court and the Allahabad High Court as well. The top court has now issued a strong rebuke, calling them a reflection of total insensitivity and saying that such remarks were unknown to the canons of law. Well, this criticism, it perhaps comes after Allahabad High Court's March 2026 order, which held that pulling a girl's pajama string and grabbing her breasts did not amount to an attempt to rape. Well, during another hearing involving the Patna High Court July 2025 order, which said removing a woman's salwar and pressing her chest did not amount to an attempt to rape. The Supreme Court has now stressed that judges have a duty to study the law carefully and conduct proper research before making any observations like this. Let's now first take you in detail as to what the Patna High Court clearly said. What were the statements? First up, they said that removing salwar does not amount to an attempt to rape, nor does pressing chest, not enough to prove an attempt to rape. Then, no evidence of penetration. This is pertaining to a 2008 case. We'll take you about, talk to you about that case in moments from now. Apart from that, acts attract offence of outraging modesty. So both those acts, it pertains to outraging modesty and perhaps not an attempt to rape. Patna High Court again says no overt act to establish attempt to rape as well. Well, to talk more on this, I'm now being joined by Lalitha Kumara. Kumara Mangalam, she's a former chairperson, National Commission for Women. I'm also being joined by Meghna Pant, author and activist, and Ashutosh Srivastava, advocate, Supreme Court. Thank you so much for joining me on Left, Right, Center. I want to first start with you, advocate Srivastava. How do you read this? Do you think that what the Patna High Court has said, that pulling a girl's pajama, pressing her chest is perhaps not an attempt to rape?
5: No, the Patna High Court basically said that removing a pajama of a woman, it is completely a punishable offense so far as outraging the modesty of a woman is concerned. Hmm. That is punishable under Section 354 of IPC and Section 74 of the new law, BNS, which, you know, prescribes punishment for till, you know, 5 years of imprisonment. Hmm. So this is what has been told by Patna High Court. Hmm. Now, there is difference between outraging the modesty of a woman and attempting to commit rape or a rape. Hmm. So this is what has been defined by Patna High Court.
0: Yeah.
5: Now, the punishment for attempt to rape is around 10 years And Patna High Court was of the view, considering the charge sheet or maybe the investigation report submitted, by the investigating agency, that, the removing of pajama and, doing such kind of an act, it is clearly a case of outraging.
0: Okay, but do you agree? My question to you was, do you agree with what the Patna High Court has said?
5: Yes.
0: So you are in favor of
5: in any criminal law, what happens that the punishment prescribed is based on the proportion of the crime committed. Now the Patna High Court reached to a conclusion based on the investigation, and also there is the medical report which does not support.
0: All right, Advocate Srivastava, I take your point. You are of the opinion that what the Patna High Court has said is absolutely correct. They also say that no penetration has happened. So are they waiting for perhaps a major steps to be taken forward in sexual assault, perhaps rape to happen, in which they say that, okay, now the woman has been raped. I want to go across to Kumara Mangalam, ma'am, for this. Ma'am, how do you read this? Because the Supreme Court said that there needs to be judicial sensitivity when it comes to handling sexual assault offences, because we have to agree what happens in the courtroom with the rape survivors, with the women who come out and speak about what has happened to them, is perhaps a reflection of how the society sees them.
6: Look, penetration means rape.
0: Yeah.
6: We are not talking about rape here. We were talking about attempt to rape. The man locked the door of the room, removed his own pajamas, removed her salwar. What do you think he was trying to do? Play football?
0: Right.
6: I mean, it is so ridiculous and so ludicrous. Forget about the insensitivity of it. It is also, in a way, infactual. What is attempt to rape? He's pressed her breasts. I mean, they're using polite words. Yeah. We are women. We know exactly what happens when a man tries to come on to us. And it is all against her will. What is the definition of sexual assault? That it is done against a girl or a woman or a boy, whoever the victim is, it is done against their will. How far will the courts give leeway to sexual offenders? It takes a lot for a woman to go to court. First of all, even to tell her own parents and family and friends that this chap did this to me. We are not taught to talk openly about it. One, and two, we internalize the shame. Imagine what this poor victim has gone through when a court publicly says that it was not an attempt to rape, even though he tore your salwar, he took off his clothes and locked the door. The only reason that fellow ran away was because her father was hammering on the door and he probably got scared.
0: Right.
6: What do you mean no evidence of penetration? We are not saying it is rape. We are saying attempt to rape.
0: Right.
6: Attempt to rape, as the lawyer pointed out, also has penalties. But this guy was let off free. How is this justice? Increasingly, we see in India, women do not have any trust with the courts. Well, obviously not. Given the fact that the social conditioning of men in this country is that, she was wearing makeup. She was having a drink. Why did she go out with them? Why was she talking on the phone for so long with him?
0: Right.
6: All this, I can't use strong words on the show. It's a TV show. All this nonsense.
0: Absolutely.
6: We've almost being okayed, allowed, permitted by judgments like this. It's not just it's not just insensitive, it's also unjust.
0: Absolutely, ma'am. Like you also pointed out,
6: the court really needed to be pulled up. I'm glad Supreme Court has actually made these statements. I think they could have spoken much more strongly, but I suppose something is better than nothing.
0: Right. We've been seeing a slew of insensitivity by the police, by the judiciary, when it comes to sexual offences against women. For example, the two-finger test as well. I want to go across to Meghna Pant as well. Ms. Pant, like Kumara Mangalam ma'am also pointed out, that it's seldom that girls come out and say that something wrong has happened with us. The conviction rate of rape here in India is 30%. Less than 90% actually come out and talk about what has happened with them. What kind of a message does this send across to the society, especially to those rape survivors, when a top judge of a high court, that's Patna High Court, Allahabad High Court, come out and say that what has happened with you does not constitute to an attempt to rape, but just your modesty has been flouted?
7: I think you've said the right thing, Rahisha. The messaging that the women of this country are receiving is that stay away from the courts. You are not going to get any justice. I mean, first of all, look at the facts of this case. This offense took place in 2008. That poor girl and her family have been waiting for almost 2 decades, 20 years, and this is what they have to hear. Secondly, like ma'am just pointed out, do the courts not understand the language of consent? This is a vocabulary that a five-year-old is being taught in school. A no means no. It is not a very complicated thing. Mm. Of course, it's an attempt to rape. I mean, judges should go and experience the same thing if they don't understand such a simple vocabulary of sexual assault. Secondly, the judiciary is increasingly facing a serious legitimacy problem when we're hearing cases like this. Remember, the whole country is watching. We've got only 10% of women who have the courage and the strength to actually file cases, even though they form more than 90% of victims in our country. Our legal system should be such that women can say no with impunity. Instead, the legal system is built in such a fashion that it is the criminals who are acting with impunity over and over again. The most heinous of heinous crimes. There is absolutely no punishment for these guys. They're all out on bail or they're getting parole, or like we saw yesterday, Aftar Poonawala is out, you know, to give his MA exams. Yeah. Instead of having been hung by now, the judiciary constantly seems to be favoring criminals instead of victims. And my question, if the victims were men and not women, trust me, the judiciary would be acting in a very different way. So the
6: agency
7: that they're showing is constantly underscoring the patriarchal mindset. And this is leading to a very serious legitimacy problem that, trust me, we are going to become a banana republic at this rate.
0: Right. Stay with me. I'll come back to you shortly. Let's also tell our viewers about what that case actually was in which that ruling was given out by the Patna High Court. This case dates back to 2008. It's an incident at a photo studio in Amarpur. What happened here was, like I mentioned, an incident in Amarpur. Let's move on to the next page. A woman visited studio with her father. The father was asked to wait outside the studio. The photographer, who's also the accused, allegedly locked the door. He bolted the door. The woman was inside. Woman alleged attempted sexual assault. Father then rushed in after hearing her cries. Accused then allegedly fled the spot. Trial court had convicted accused for attempt to rape. And I want to go back to our guest for more on this. Advocate Srivastava, you heard both the ladies there talking about how what the Supreme Court has done is perhaps a step forward. You speak of what the Patna court said is correct. But what, according to you, is an attempt to rape if those kind of gestures does not amount to an attempt to rape?
5: First, my friend said that one Poonawalla has been let out to have his exams. This is not correct. He has only been allowed to attend his exams from the jail itself, and he is behind the bar. So this is wrong information that should not go to the public.
7: The hearing was postponed.
5: Now, when we talk about this,
7: the courts cannot pander to the man who should have been hung by now. It's been 4 years. Her family is sitting in
5: prison. No.
0: Okay, let's stick to this current topic, please.
5: He is facing the trial, and during the trial only, he is already behind the bar. So please do not give all...
0: All right, Advocate Srivastava, I would request you to...
7: accommodate
5: him.
7: Why does he need an MA?
5: He is behind the bar himself.
0: Advocate Srivastava, request you to please pertain to this very topic.
5: There has to be the right information to be given to the people at large, not false information. This is my first submission. Now, let us come to this particular issue. See, the Patna High Court, it came to a conclusion. See, it is in the judicious mind of Patna High Court. I'm not having the charge sheet copy right now with me, but yes, what it came to a conclusion that, you know, considering the facts of the matter and the investigation being conducted by the investigating agency, this particular issue in which, you know, there is no penetration, and that has not been also confirmed by the medical reports. It said that, yes, it is a crime. There is no doubt the accused person has committed a crime. Now, what crime has been committed, that is to be ascertained. And it reached to a conclusion that it is actually the outraging the modesty of a woman, which is a punishable offense under Section 354 of
0: IPC. Harvey Srivastava, the level of punishment of outraging someone's modesty and an attempt to rape is completely different. I want to ask you that the top court has also wrapped up the Allahabad High Court, Patna High Court, saying that there needs to be judicial sensitivity in dealing with such cases. Do you agree? Do you agree that there needs to be some kind of sensitivity by the judges when a woman comes into the court and she talks about that so and so happened with me?
5: You are right. But that's

0: The top court has said that we are putting the manual onto the website of the Supreme Court, which needs to be followed by the high courts. Now, it has not reversed the order passed by the Patna High Court as of now. So the order passed by Patna High Court is still intact, you know. So what I'm saying that what happens next, we'll have to see. So now the issue is that there has to be a punishment, no doubt on that. But supposingly, a pickpocket and a murderer cannot have the same kind of punishment, right?
1: Oh, come on,
0: So
1: where's
0: the
1: the
0: law has
1: comparison?
0: defined the punishment for each and every sort of punishment, for every and each and every sort of
1: You
0: crime
1: still haven't
0: committed by
1: answered my
0: a
1: question as to
0: violent.
1: what amounts to an attempt to rape. I want to go back to Lalitha ma'am for this. What do you have to say on what Advocate Srivastava is actually putting out here? Because at this point of time, it's not about the criminal. It's about that survivor. It's about the message to the society. Lalitha ma'am, over to you.
2: What is on trial here is the actual criminality of the action of the perpetrator. The girl has fought for 18 years for justice. In the end, what she didn't get was what she didn't get was justice. In fact, it was injustice. Moreover, this chap has been let off. I don't know how long. I mean, she waited 18 years. Now I don't even know if the court is going to give a sentence or pronounce a sentence against this fellow. He's a criminal. I really don't understand, and I certainly don't agree with the opinion of the court. Remember that courts in this country are not questionable. I mean, if I go back to 2014, the NJSA bill, the National Judicial Accountability thing, was struck down by the Supreme Court. So there is nobody really to question them. Therefore, it's a good thing that the Supreme Court at least has come out. Now, the hope of anybody like me and Meghna here is that they will come out quickly with this manual or whatever it is they are promising to put online, and that the laws is established not just in letter, but also in practice. What is written down is fine. Those are recommendations. The law itself, if it needs change, needs to be changed. Not all laws are perfect. And it is very difficult for a woman who has been subjected to what she has been subjected to say, to see her perpetrator just get off free.
1: Because
2: The
1: this
2: justice has to be seen to be done, not just be done. And in this case, it's neither been done nor seen to be done.
1: because this
2: For a justice, a high court judge to be so callous, I don't, insensitive is too kind a word, to be so callous and so patriarchal in his attitude. I mean, he should be banned from sitting on any crimes, judiciating on any crimes or offenses against women. There must be some responsibility also, that must be put on the judges of our country. We quoted Shraddha Walker's murderer. There are so many like this. It's not just one or two. Almost every day in the newspaper, some wrong, what people don't find as justice, is being pronounced.
1: Right,
2: Our faith,
1: absolutely.
2: not just women's, Indians' faith in our courts has been severely eroded. And this is wrong. Just to keep quoting the letter of the law, the law is there to be also only for victims to get justice. Not perpetrators to, find excuses to let perpetrators get off with their crimes. And increasingly, people believe that it's the latter and not the former.
1: Right, absolutely. I want to bring in Meghna into this discussion as well. Like Kumara Mangala ma'am also pointed out, the Supreme Court in that rap to the Patna High Court, the Allahabad High Court, they talk about the lack of research. They talk about that the staff is doing nothing. Those are some statements by the Supreme Court. But what we are witnessing is not just the Patna High Court, but also in the Allahabad High Court, top judges passing such statements. Meghna, do you think that this is some seeded misogynistic mindset? In the both the two high courts.
3: I think all across our legal systems, I think first we must acknowledge, of course, the correct intervention of the Honorable Chief Justice of India, who rightly reaffirmed that a basic constitutional principle, right, that courts are not only expected to deliver justice, but they also have to inspire confidence that justice is actually being done without prejudice. Remember, the law does not exist in isolation. Every judicial observation is shaping public perception. So I think what courts appear to, you cannot narrow the definition of sexual assault that, no penetration, remember, is still assault. It's an attempt to rape. You cannot play place undue emphasis on technicalities like the investigating officer did this or that, that over the account of the lived experience of the survivor. You know, what you're doing is you're risking and discouraging victims from coming forward, and then they're going to start taking law into their own hands, just like the criminals are. So we already know that a vast majority of sexual offenses in India are going unreported because women are fearing disbelief, humiliation and social stigma, because there's so much humiliation that after you have, you know, been raped, you're going to get doubly raped in the courts of this country. This is what the women of this country are feeling. So you're not just fighting the accused, you're actually fighting time. The courts really need to wake up. They need to digitize the process. They need to put timelines that all these cases are going to be dealt with within 12 to 18 months. This has been going on for 18 years. And this issue is bigger than just one case. It's whether our institutions are constantly placing women's bodily autonomy and safety at the center of justice, or whether those concerns are continuing to be treated as secondary. I think that is the question we should all be asking. Consent is not a technicality. Absolutely. And sexual violence is not defined only by the extent of physical injury.
1: Right. Stay with us. We'll just tell our viewers more about what is the status as we speak about the rape law debate here in India. First up, the High Court has now set aside attempt to rape conviction. The accused not acquitted of all charges. Apart from that, the High Court held offence of outraging modesty is made out. Conviction modified to Section 354 IPC. Wrongful confinement conviction retained, and the ruling perhaps sparked legal and public debate as well. While we've heard both the ladies here, I want to go back to Advocate Srivastava. Advocate Srivastava, you're still hell-bent on siding with what the Patna High Court said, and like what Meghna also said, that we cannot depend on technicalities or definitions when a sexual offence actually happens. Because what happens in the courtroom is a reflection of how the society sees that survivor. Because in India, there's the conviction rate of rape in India is less than 30%, and at least 90% of sexual assault cases go unreported.
0: See, as I said, that there are laws being made by the parliament. The laws are not made by the judiciary. Right. The judiciary is only to execute whatever the laws have been made. Now, if you see the definition of Section 375, 376 of IPC, maybe 64, 65 of the BNS, the new law, it is clearly defined. And the Patna High Court, in its own judicious mind, has only interpreted the law, whatever has been made by the parliament. So it has not passed or made any law on its own. It has only interpreted the law, and as per its judicious mind, it is the, you know, the case of outraging the modesty of a woman. Because, you know, as per the medical report, there has to be, you know, more than the preparation. You know, there has to be some penetration which is required to prove this particular charge of attempt to rape or rape. Now, according to the two-hour criminal law, the court came to a conclusion that it can maximum fit to the offense of outraging the modesty of a woman. And accordingly, it passed in order. Now, the Supreme Court, when it heard it, it says that it will, you know, upload a manual, which has to be followed by all the other high courts. There is no wrong in that. The Supreme Court may come to a conclusion that it can upload. But as of now, as I said, that the Supreme Court has not said that.
1: I'm running out of time. You are still hell-bent on the technicalities of what's an attempt of rape or not, waiting for penetration to happen, and then the woman can come into the court and then talk about, okay, I've been raped, let's now talk about the law. Your last thoughts, Kumara Mangalam, ma'am.
2: See, the law has to also be as being followed and done, not just by people, but for the entire justice system. In India, beginning with the police, we don't trust the justice system, not anymore. And it's not just women. Almost anybody you talk to will tell you that if you're poor, you don't get justice. If you're rich, you will get justice. We have become extremely cynical about our justice system, which is a pity. This is a democracy. The will of the people should rule the country. All right, people want justice. If for every small thing you quote the letter of the law, but where is the meaning behind that letter of the law? And courts need to be seen as dispensing justice. They are, after all, one of the three pillars of a democracy. If one of the pillars of a democracy is not even, I think if you take a poll, you'll probably find less than 50% of people who believe the courts actually are dispensing justice today. And this is not just to do with crimes against women. Mm. It's generally crimes. The number of rapists who have got bail, who have, been, if not fully let off, not at all faced any sort of punishment, from Kuldeep Sengar to this, to Shraddha Walker's thing, to the judge
1: Right, Kumara Mangala, ma'am, I'm running out of time. I have to take some last
2: justice
1: thoughts from Meghna as well. Meghna, do you think that not just women, but Indians are now perhaps losing their trust in judiciary?
3: Absolutely. And I think this ambiguous messaging will further enable and embolden offenders, and it'll also make survivors wonder whether reporting the crime is really worth the trauma of the legal process. Ultimately, this conversation is much bigger than one judgment and one case. It's about the kind of society we want to build. Is bodily autonomy of women going to be respected? Is consent going to be clearly understood? And will survivors feel that the law stands firmly with them or against them? I think that is, because justice is not measured only by the verdicts that we delivered. It is measured by the confidence that ordinary men and women have when they say no. And the law and society has to stand behind them. So this is the inconsistency in the signals that our justice system is sending is what really troubles me and the rest of the women of this country.
1: Right. Absolutely. On that note, we slip into a very short break. Thanks very much for joining us on NDTV 24/7.

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The world comes together at Sharda.

0: Corporator Ramesh Mhatre of Dombivli. Deputy Chief Minister Eknath Shinde, I have a direct question for you tonight. Will your government immediately arrest this rowdy, Ramesh Mhatre?
1: We learned that the action has been taken against the thug Neta that we see on our screens right now. FIR has been registered against this man.
2: And joining me live from Mumbai is Ramesh Mhatre. Kya aapko zara bhi sharam nahi aati hai? 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
2: नहीं मांगेंगे
3: सर।
0: Had it not been for NDTV's coverage, none of this would have happened. And today, 9 hours after I spent 26 minutes questioning him, Ramesh Mhatre, corporator of the ruling Shinde Sena, has finally...
1: Welcome back. You're watching our special edition of the FIFA World Cup 2026 Gold Rush. Well, the World Cup semi-final between England and Argentina in Atlanta is more than a place in the final. It is the latest chapter in one of football's fiercest rivalries. This will be the sixth World Cup meeting between the two nations, and our next report telling you more.
4: England versus Argentina, football's closest thing to war without the shooting. Harry Kane and England, Lionel Messi and Argentina. Two heavyweights, one place in the World Cup final. Argentina have added another layer to the occasion. They have requested to wear their dark blue away kit, the colours associated with Diego Maradona in 1986 and a reminder of the Falklands conflict that still hangs over this rivalry.
5: We don't use it as a fuel. We know why we're here. We know what we want. We were never shy of expecting that from us, of saying it, of dreaming it. We are in the semi-finals. We arrive very hungry in the semi-finals. We want to have the next win. We respect our opponent, but we don't dip in historic events, and we don't make it bigger than it is. It's a big football match. It's, like you said, a big occasion. We are very excited, grateful, but very hungry and ready to go.
4: England are refusing to be drawn into the history, but history refuses to leave this fixture. Antonio Ratti's dismissal in 1966, Maradona's hand of God in 1986, every generation has added another chapter to this rivalry. This one hardly needs the baggage. For the first time in his international career, Lionel Messi will face England.
6: Cada partido es una final, siempre lo hemos tomado así. Sí que se viene una selección que nunca enfrentamos, que es una potencia, que lo ha hecho muy bien en esta Copa del Mundo, como los cuatro que estamos ahí. Y bueno, va a ser un partido lindo, así que obviamente estos partidos nos gustan, me gustan, así que esperando el día de mañana.
4: At 39, Messi remains Argentina's driving force. 8 goals in this tournament, and once again the man delivering in the biggest moments. But this Argentina side is no longer built around Messi alone. Julian Alvarez has started ahead of Lautaro Martinez in the last two matches and repaid that faith with the extra time breakthrough against Switzerland. England have shown resilience of their own. Thomas Tuchel's side survived through tests against Mexico and Norway, with Jude Bellingham's extra time heroics sealing a place in the last four. Harry Kane and Jude Bellingham have combined for 12 goals in the tournament, giving England two players capable of matching Argentina's firepower. But England against Argentina has never been just another football match. Every generation inherits this rivalry, adding new heroes while carrying the echoes of those who came before. Tonight, history guarantees emotion, and football promises

0: Texas, another classic. Rika Roy for NDTV.
1: Well, let's now tell you about the biggest rivalry in football, Argentina versus England in the FIFA World Cup. Let's now take you through their score sheet so far. England is at 1, Argentina at 0. This was in 2002. Then after that, Argentina 2-2. And this has been, of course, 4-3 on penalties. This match was in 1998. Moving then on to Argentina versus England in 1986. Here, Argentina scored 2 goals and England had 1. Argentina won this match. Moving on to 1966. England won the match by 1 goal because Argentina here had a goal score of 0. Moving on to 1962 then. This was the first match. England won by 3 goals. Argentina was at 1. So it's going to be neck and neck match between both the countries. Let's now tell you about the key players when it comes to the Argentina versus England match. First up, we of course have Lionel Messi at 8 goals. Apart from that, we have Lautaro Martinez at 2 goals, then Jude Bellingham at 6 goals there, and Harry Kane at 6 goals as well. So it's going to be a power-packed race, even for the golden boot there. But I would go across to our sports editor, Rika Roy, for more on this. Rika, this is the toughest, the biggest football rivalry between Argentina and England. What are you expecting tonight?
2: Well, you know, in terms of football, it is somewhat like an India-Pakistan match. You have the kind of needle that you expect in an India-Pakistan encounter. That's because there is the weight of history. Even though, you know, the players and the managers, when they were spoken about it, they brushed aside the history because this generation is not impacted by generational trauma. That's what they said. But, you know, Messi and company had asked FIFA to allow them to wear their away shirt, which is dark blue in color for this contest, because that is the kind of blue that is associated with the legendary Diego Maradona. And 1986, when he actually did the hand of God, he was playing with a shirt of that color. So they wanted to bring it back and invoke that kind of energy during this clash against England. So it is pretty big. And you know what makes this special is that Lionel Messi, in his long 21-year career, has never encountered England on a big stage. There has been a friendly match, but never before has Lionel Messi clashed against an England side at a big stage, at a big tournament like Football World Cup. And this time, it is not just any other match. It's not a league game, but it's a semi-final of the division. So, you know, there are so many stories within a story that one could find, really.
1: Absolutely, Rika. Stay with me. I'll come back to you shortly. Let's also tell our viewers more about the England versus Argentina clash, which will take place tonight in just perhaps an hour from now. 40 years after the infamous hand of God and nearly 3 decades after David Beckham's World Cup heartbreak, football's fiercest rivalry is now set for another chapter. England and Argentina will meet in the World Cup semi-final tonight, rekindling a competition that has produced some of the sport's most iconic and controversial moments. Take a look.
3: On Wednesday, England and Argentina meet again, not just for a place in the World Cup final, but to add another chapter to football's greatest rivalry. A rivalry built on history, fueled by controversy, and remembered for moments that changed the game forever. It all began at the 1986 World Cup quarterfinal in the Mexico City. Diego Maradona punched the ball into England's net. The referee missed it. Maradona later called it a little with the head of Maradona and a little with the hand of God.
4: Just put it in the air, and Maradona jumps, and Maradona scores.
3: Minutes later, he produced the goal of the century. Argentina won. England were left with a wound that still hasn't fully healed. Fast forward to France 1998. Another World Cup, another flashpoint. David Beckham was sent off after kicking out at Diego Simeone. Simeone's theatrical reaction became part of football folklore.

0: Then lost on penalties, Beckham returned home as the villain. Then came redemption at the 2002 World Cup. Beckham scored the winner from the penalty spot against Argentina. One kick, one victory, years of criticism finally erased.
1: Beckham had his redemption.
0: Now the rivalry comes full circle. David Beckham and Diego Simeone, the two men forever linked by that night in Saint-Étienne, will both be watching from the stands. But this time, it's the next generation taking center stage. Giuliano Simeone, Diego's son, will wear Argentina's colors against England. The names have changed, the jerseys are new, but the emotions remain exactly the same. From the hand of God, to Beckham's red card, to Beckham's redemption, England versus Argentina has never been just another football match. And on Wednesday, history gets another sequel. Every World Cup seems to add a defining chapter to this rivalry. On Wednesday, England and Argentina meet again with a place in the final at stake. And with four decades of history, controversy, and unfinished football memories following them onto the pitch. Bureau Report, NDTV.
2: Well, Messi is 39. This is his sixth FIFA World Cup, equaling the tournament record shared with Cristiano Ronaldo and Guillermo Ochoa. Yet, he remains the player every opponent clearly fears. If Argentina are to become the first team since Brazil in 1962 to successfully defend the World Cup, Messi will once again be at the heart of it. He leads the Golden Boot race with 8 goals and 3 assists. But the numbers tell only one part of the story. The biggest transformation has, of course, been in the way Messi now plays the game.
3: The Swiss wall had made Lionel Messi look ordinary in the World Cup quarterfinal. That was when the world saw a different Messi. Rather than fighting Akanji and Elvedi in crowded spaces, Messi dropped deeper into midfield, becoming the game's chief distributor. Argentina's semi-final against England will once again revolve around one man, Lionel Messi, who has reinvented the way he controls a football match. The explosive teenager who burst onto the scene with Barcelona in 2003 has become football's ultimate game manager. At this World Cup, Messi has taken 33 shots and created 21 chances. His combined 54 shots and chances created are the highest by any player at a World Cup since Diego Maradona in 1986. What's remarkable is how he has done it. Messi has walked for 47% of the distance he has covered, the highest percentage for any outfield player at a tournament. Among Argentina's regular outfield players, he has covered the least ground, just 8.2 kilometers per 90 minutes. His sprint count has almost halved. He averages 2.7 sprints per match compared to 5.3 4 years ago. The legs may have slowed, but the mind is quicker than ever. He conserves energy, reads the game, and strikes when it matters most. The results are impossible to ignore. From a fearless teenage winger to the false nine who changed modern football, to the playmaker who made everyone around him better, to the captain who delivered Argentina a World Cup. And now the veteran who barely runs but still dictates every big game. Lionel Messi hasn't simply extended his career. He has redefined what greatness looks like at every stage of it. Rika Roy for NDTV.
2: Well, we have to talk about Spain, the country which produced an absolute masterclass in control to secure their place in just their second World Cup final, leaving the rest of the world stunned at how France were blown away. Well, the Spanish coach called his team unstoppable.
3: after flying under the radar for much of the World

0: Cup, Spain stepped up when it mattered most. Mikel Oyarzabal slammed in a penalty after Lucas Digne kicked Lamine Yamal while he tried to clear the ball. Pedro Porro added another goal and Spain advanced to its first World Cup final since winning in 2010. Lamine Yamal was denied a goal on a close offside call that came soon after Porro's effort. France had mustered just two shots and none on target. They couldn't come up with any Bastille Day fireworks to scare Spain. La Blue had gone into Tuesday's eagerly anticipated semi-final as overwhelming favourites, but Spain shackled Mbappe and his men, France lost Arsenal centre-back William Saliba to an injury, and a reshaped defence was torn apart.
1: Évidemment que cette équipe d'Espagne est forte, elle l'a prouvé. Et nous, on a été un peu en dessous. On a commis des erreurs, plus d'erreurs techniques que ce qu'on avait fait jusqu'à maintenant. 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Plus, bon, après là.
0: Spain kept a clean sheet in 6 of their 7 games. La Roja has now gone 37 games undefeated. Their coach calling them unstoppable.
2: El mensaje quedaba claro. 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
0: Spain will play their first World Cup final since winning it in 2010. Facing them will be either England or Argentina. Rika Roy for NDTV.
3: Well, while we on this special edition, we've spoken about the top matches to watch out for. Of course, Argentina and England, which will start an hour from now. Let's now take you through the Golden Boot race, which is also heating up. First up, of course, is Argentina's Lionel Messi at 8 goals, followed by Kylian Mbappe at 8 goals as well. Neck and neck fight between both the players. Then we have Harry Kane at 6 goals and Jude Bellingham again at 6 goals. So at this point of time, with just few matches left, neck and neck contest even for the Golden Boot race. I want to go across to our sports editor Rika Roy for more on this. Rika, while the world will be closely watching the Argentina versus England match tonight, the biggest rivalry, like you've pointed out, it's more like an India Park match. We have to talk about the Golden Boot race as well, with perhaps Messi and Harry Kane and even Jude Bellingham in the race.
4: What's interesting in the graphic that you're showing the viewers is that Kylian Mbappe also features there, even though France has gone out of the competition, which means they do not stand a chance of winning the World Cup anymore after having lost the match to Spain last night. Mm. The reason why he remains in the Golden Boot race is because France is going to play a third and fourth place match. So the loser of the team that is going to lose tonight will play against France for a third and fourth place finish. Hmm. In that game, if Mbappe scores, he is eligible to add that goal to the Golden Boot race, which is why Mbappe is still in the race. The others that you're talking about essentially are Lionel Messi, who's playing tonight, Harry Kane and Jude Bellingham. All three are playing tonight, so we'll really have to wait and see who goes ahead. Last match, remember, Messi was not allowed to score by Norway. In fact, it brought an end to his 9-match scoring streak. Whether Messi is able to extend the 8 goals to another few more or not, we'll of course have to wait and see. But all the other men, including Messi, have an opportunity of adding to their current tally.
3: Right. Thanks very much, Rika, for sharing those crucial insights here with us. Of course, we'll be tracking the World Cup, the gold rush, with you very closely. All right, Lamine Yamal is now lighting up world football with record-breaking performances. But off the pitch, another Yamal is stealing the spotlight. Meet Kane Yamal, his adorable little brother, whose wholesome moments and viral appearances have now made

0: made him social media's newest favorite. Take a look.
1: You've definitely heard of Lamine Yamal, the teenage football sensation who's breaking records, cooking defenders, and proving he's not just the future of football, he's already here. But lately, there's another Yamal who's been stealing the spotlight. And plot twist, he doesn't even play football. Meet Kian Yamal, Lamine Yamal's little brother and the internet's newest obsession. Because every time this kid appears, social media collectively goes, how is he this adorable? Seriously, all it takes is one cute smile, one tiny celebration, or one wholesome moment with his big brother. And boom, another viral clip. Fans aren't just watching Lamine's goals anymore. They're also waiting for Kian's surprise appearances. The funniest part, Kian isn't even trying to go viral. He's not giving interviews. He's not chasing fame. He's literally just being a kid. And somehow, that's exactly why everyone loves him. While Lamine is busy breaking records on the pitch, Kian is out here winning the internet with pure little brother energy. The edits, everywhere. The memes, endless. And some fans are even joking that Barcelona doesn't have one star. They have two. One scores goals, the other steals hearts. And honestly, that's the magic of Kian Yamal. In a football world full of pressure, trophies and headlines, he brings something simple, cute, chaotic, wholesome moments that remind everyone why we love the game. So while Lamine continues making history, Kian is busy becoming football's cutest sidekick. No goals, no trophies, just vibes. And somehow the internet is completely obsessed. Samira Seth for NDTV.
0: All right, Erling Haaland may have missed out on the World Cup, but he is still making headlines. The Manchester City striker stepped into the spotlight alongside girlfriend Isabel Johansson at the Dolce & Gabbana fashion show in Rome, turning heads with a stylish appearance after Norway's World Cup heartbreak. Take a look.
2: Norwegian and Manchester City footballer Erling Haaland is proving his fashion game is just as strong as his finishing. The goal machine made a stylish appearance at the Dolce & Gabbana Alta Sartoria showcase in Taormina, Sicily, alongside his partner Isabel Hausing Johansson. Dressed in a crisp double-breasted white suit, paired with a high-neck knit, tinted sunglasses and statement jewellery, Haaland looked every bit the luxury house's leading man as he took his place among fashion's biggest names. But before he stole the spotlight at the show, he had already won the internet. Haaland's airport look went viral after he was spotted carrying Dolce & Gabbana's brand new Sicily tote, along with a taxidermied whiskey raccoon he picked up during Norway's World Cup trip to Texas. The raccoon may have grabbed the headlines, but fashion fans were just as busy talking about the bag. And Haaland's influence isn't just stopping at fashion. Following his World Cup heroics, Peru has seen an unexpected baby naming trend with more than 500 newborns reportedly named after the Norwegian striker. Turns out, his newest fans aren't even old enough to kick a football yet. Goals, luxury handbags and front row at the fashion show. Erling Haaland is fast becoming much more than a football superstar. Already known for his collection of rare Hermes handbags and now a familiar face in the luxury fashion world, he's redefining what a modern sports icon looks like. From football pitches to fashion runways, Haaland isn't just making statements, he's setting trends. Mayank Chaudhary, NDTV.

0: The Shiv Sena Shinde faction corporator is seen assaulting a female doctor and nurses at a hospital in Dombivli.
1: The thug you see is Shinde Sena corporator Ramesh Mhatre of Dombivli. Deputy Chief Minister Eknath Shinde, I have a direct question for you tonight. Will your government immediately arrest this rowdy, Ramesh Mhatre?
2: We learned that the action has been taken against the thug neta that we see on our screens right now. FIR has been registered against this man.
3: And joining me live from Mumbai is Ramesh Mhatre. Kya aapko zara bhi sharam nahi aati hai? 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
4: सर।
5: Had it not been for NDTV's coverage, none of this would have happened. And today, 9 hours after I spent 26 minutes questioning him, Ramesh Mhatre, corporator of the ruling Shinde Sena, has finally been arrested.
6: 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So where are you?
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14: I'm delighted to be chairing a committee of such distinguished fellow businessmen, bankers. It's just lovely to.
0: Welcome back. You're watching NDTV 24/7 with me, Raisha Saigal. There's lots planned for you on the show, but first, the headlines. US launches fresh wave of strikes on Iran, including 19 minutes of daytime strikes. Iran releases footage of retaliatory strikes, says ours is a divine fight. Sharad Pawar's NCP may back NDA's delimitation bill, breaking ranks with the opposition. Amid buzz, Supriya Sule rules out reports of a party switch. 3 weeks after 11-year-old Vihan Srivastav was killed in a tree collapse in Mumbai, BMC gives clean chit to its official. Mayor rejects probe report. Thalapathy Vijay's final film, Jananayagan, gets a release date. Movie to hit the big screen on July 23rd. India-UK trade deal comes into effect from today. Prime Minister Modi hails agreement, calls it an extremely significant moment, asserts PAC will give fresh momentum to India's farmers. Well, we have some breaking news on top of the show right now. That's Vijay's big corruption crackdown, the Tamil Nadu bribe gate. The TVK functionary has now been arrested. This is, of course, after expulsion. Pardon me. The TVK Neta has now been arrested. We're, of course, talking about Veera, the expelled TVK leader who took a bribe of rupees 1.3 lakh from a government contractor. The video showed TVK leader allegedly accepting bribe, and on your screens right now, you also have the screenshot of the money sent to the TVK leader, which was of course shared and posted by the Bharatiya Janata Party. Like I mentioned, the TVK leader, who's now been arrested, took 1.3 lakh for the government contract. I'm going to go across to Vijay, who's been tracking the story very closely. Vijay, earlier, you know, we broke the story as to how stern action has been taken against the TVK functionary, but TVK leader by the TVK functionary, but now he's been arrested. It does look like that the Tamil Nadu Chief Minister C. Joseph Vijay has really gone big in on cracking down corruption in the state.
10: Rogisa, that's right. You know, Chief Minister C. Joseph Vijay very recently gave statement against any sort of corruption or bribery should not happen in any government offices. And even while speaking in Karur district, he made point he himself will be with the people to fight against any sort of corruption. Now, on the circumstances, there was a viral video where TVK functionary was seen allegedly collecting bribe from one of the government contractor, and then the video went viral. Opposition parties, many BJP, DMK comes down heavily against the TVK government. They were questioning and they also demanding action against the TVK functionary. In the afternoon, there was the official press release from the party expelling the TVK functionary from the party, and now the police have taken action against him. They have arrested the TVK former TVK functionary, now Veera, and also produced before the court based on the complaint from the contractor.

0: The police has taken this action, and he is likely to send for judicial custody for next few days. That's what we are hearing from our police sources also. The Chief Minister Vijay, and the TVT government is very much cautious to fight against the corruption. But however, opposition parties have criticized the TVT government.
1: Right, Vijay, thanks very much for sharing those crucial insights here with us. The TVK government swinging into action against corruption in the state. All right, moving on to other stories now, telling you more about what actually happened. It's the Chief Minister Vijay's anti-graft crackdown in the state. The Bribegate storm is perhaps raging in Tamil Nadu. That's after BJP released a video of a TVK functionary allegedly accepting 1.3 lakh cash. The Neta has now been arrested. Meanwhile, TVK also expelled the TVK functionary. TVK's action is against Veera, the expelled TVK leader and the joint secretary of Tawach East district. It comes after the BJP questioned the clean politics pitch by the Chief Minister Vijay. The video on your screens right now allegedly show TVK leader Veera allegedly accepting a bribe of rupees 1.3 lakhs. That is from a government contractor. Ironically, the video was put out on the day the Tamil Nadu government and of course the Tamil Nadu Chief Minister who vehemently spoke against corruption, and the government introduced a WhatsApp number to report government employees who are demanding bribes from public. Remember, at his rally in Karur a few weeks ago, Vijay urged people not to pay bribes, saying that if any official demands one, they should refuse, take his name, report the officer directly to him, and he will take action.
2: சம்பந்தமா பாத்தீங்கன்னா இந்த எனக்கு வந்து செக் வரல சார், இப்பயும் பணம் பரிவர்த்தனை என்கிட்ட இல்ல, எல்லாமே பிடிஓ ஜோனல் கண்ட்ரோல்ல இருக்கு சார். எல்லாமே இப்பயும் அவர் பணம் வாங்கணும்னா ஜோனல் கிட்டயும் 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
3: Education props up. It is very important that a party in power comes and clarifies on the issue. Now, this is not the first time an allegation is being made against the 3-month-old TVK government. We've already seen what has happened in the case of the land in Padani, the temple land which has been clearly demarcated and settled the name of the temple. An attempt to register that land for a value of 2 crores has been made by the TVK government, and after a severe backlash, it has been backtracked. Similarly, in this particular scenario where a video has now been released and it has been going viral, it is alleged that a person from an union called Mambakam, which is in the outskirts of Chennai, a functionary of the TVK is alleged to be taking a bribe of 1.3 lakhs to be giving out a local contract to a specific individual for one of the jobs to be done.
1: Staying on with stories from Tamil Nadu, a shocking custodial death in the state has now sparked outrage. Victim's relatives have now refused to accept his body, and they've also staged a road blockade demanding justice. They allege that Varman's body had injuries caused by police assault. His name? Sabari Varman, a remand prisoner lodged at the Nagar Koil district jail in Kanyakumari. He died while in judicial custody. According to the Tamil Nadu police, Sabari Varman was arrested on July 9th, and that is in connection with the alleged possession and sale of banned tobacco in the state. On July 13th, he died inside the jail. During the investigation, officials found evidence suggesting that an altercation had taken place inside the prison on the night of July 12th. The DMK has now launched a sharp attack on the Vijay-led government, alleging that incidents of police brutality are increasing under his rule.
4: திராவிட முன்னேற்ற கழகம் ஆட்சியில் இருக்கும்போது எங்களுடைய முதலமைச்சர் பொறுப்பில் இருக்கிற போது சிவகங்கை மாவட்டத்தில் இருக்கக்கூடிய மடப்புறம் கோவில் காவலாளி திரு அஜித்குமார் தாக்கப்பட்டு 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
5: When Mr. Vijay was the chief minister of today was an opposition leader, he took up the issue of custodial deaths in big scale. Now in his government, the police atrocity is extending to an extent where one death has happened in the prison, 9th the person was remanded, and 13th it is alleged that the death has happened. Within 2 or 3 days, the death has happened from the time of remand. So it raises a serious question about police brutality within the prison. All the more the news is that there were suspected wounds on the body, possibly could be the cause of death, that has been registered by the district magistrate as reported in the media.
1: In other news, Tamil Nadu Chief Minister C. Joseph Vijay has now unveiled the latest poster of his much-awaited movie, Jananayagan, his first official promotion of the movie after taking office and after, of course, months of uncertainty. The makers have finally confirmed that the movie will hit theatres across India on July 23rd. NDTV was the first to report that the movie will be releasing in July.
6: A new poster, a new title, and a new political identity. The man once introduced to millions as Thalapathy Vijay is now being presented very differently. Sharing the latest Jananayagan poster on his official Actor Vijay Instagram handle, Vijay announced that the film has received its censor certificate. Soon after, KVN Productions confirmed that the film will release across India on July 23. But it isn't just the release date or certification that has grabbed attention. The poster identifies him as the Honorable Chief Minister of Tamil Nadu, C. Joseph Vijay, a significant departure from the branding seen in earlier posters, which prominently featured the title Thalapathy Vijay. The imagery is equally striking. Vijay is seen dressed in khaki, wielding a sword, the number 23 emblazoned in red behind him. In trademark Thalapathy swag, he wears aviator sunglasses. In another poster that was released earlier, Vijay appears dressed entirely in black, a look that has increasingly become synonymous with his public appearances since assuming office as chief minister. For supporters, it reinforces the image of a political leader. For cinema fans, it marks the merging of Vijay's real and real-life identities. The uncertainty over the film's release has now ended. After nearly 6 months of speculation, certification delays, piracy leaks, and legal battles, Jananayagan is finally set to arrive in cinemas on July 23. The Central Board of Film Certification has granted the film an A certificate. The film has a runtime of 183 minutes and 11 seconds, or just over 3 hours. Directed by H. Vinoth and produced by KVN Productions, the film also stars Pooja Hegde, Bobby Deol, and Mamita Baiju. Expected to be Vijay's final film before devoting himself fully to politics, Jananayagan is no longer just another movie release. It is the first film to be promoted by a sitting chief minister who is also its leading star. Bringing together cinema, politics, and personality in a way few Indian films ever have. Bureau Report, NDTV.
7: Coming.
1: All right, shifting our focus to other news now. The government is preparing for a fresh push on two of its biggest constitutional reforms. That's during the monsoon session, which will be beginning from July 20th, but only if it has the numbers to win. Sources say that the centre is planning to reintroduce the Women's Reservation Bill and the Delimitation Bill after failing to secure the required two-third majority in April. the major victory in West Bengal has perhaps helped in this process. The NDA has been strengthened by the defection of 20 Lok Sabha and 3 Rajya Sabha MPs from the TMC. Similarly, with the DMK severing and worsening the ties with the INDIA bloc, efforts are underway to secure the support of its 22 MPs as well. Attempts are also being made to bring the 8 MPs belonging to Sharad Pawar's NCP into the NDA fold. Overtures are being made to perhaps even get some of the Samajwadi Party MPs as well in hopes of persuading them to abstain from voting. The government is also mulling key changes, which includes number one, expanding the strength of the Lok Sabha and state assemblies by up to 50% in a bid to implement Women's Reservation Bill, while also retaining the 1971 census for the interstate seat formula and using the 2011 census for redrawing constituencies with constitutional amendments that requires a special majority. The NDA right now is working to shore up support before taking the bills to Parliament.
7: P. Chidambaram's statement is politically motivated and legally misleading. The 106th Constitution Amendment has already provided the 33% reservation to women in both Parliament and Assemblies. But its implementation is linked to constitutional process with such as census and delimitation. Delimitation is a constitutional process, not a conspiracy. And anything Chidambaram says that to the people of India is only misleading. The constitutional process of delimitation is to ensure that every citizen of India has a proper representation in the parliament and assembly.
8: Trying to tell to the people again, misleading them that BJP is now going to bring the 131st amendment with some changes, and they are again talking of the injustice to southern states, this and that. Whether the bill will be introduced or not, it is up to the government to decide. But the Congress should understand that the 50% increase as it from the existing seats in all the states will render justice to all the states equally. But they try to bring some theories, some mathematics, and tell the people that southern states are going to get injustice. It is not so.
9: अगर सरकार वापस वो बिल लाते हैं तो पूरा अपोजिशन इकट्ठा होकर उनको विरोध करेंगे. हमने जो उनको सूचनाएं की है, इस प्रकार से बिल में आप थोड़ा दुरुस्ती करो, अमेंडमेंट करो, लेकर आइए. अगर उस हमारी बात मानी जाती है तो हम उसके ऊपर चर्चा करेंगे.
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16: Checked all the medications, the drugs, everything. We've called AIIMS Jodhpur also to do an investigation on it.
1: Big NDTV impact when it comes to Rajasthan maternity deaths. 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

0: The Shiv Sena Shinde faction corporator is seen assaulting a female doctor and nurses at a hospital in Dombivli.
1: The thug you see is Shinde Sena corporator Ramesh Mhatre of Dombivli. Deputy Chief Minister Eknath Shinde, I have a direct question for you tonight. Will your government immediately arrest this rowdy Ramesh Mhatre?
2: We learned that the action has been taken against the thug neta that we see on our screens right now. FIR has been registered against this man.
3: And joining me live from Mumbai is Ramesh Mhatre. Kya aapko zara bhi sharam nahi aati hai? Aapko kisne haq diya haath uthane ka?
4: Humko haq hamare party ke Balasaheb Thackeray ne diya, jahan bhi anyay ho.
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4: प्रशिक्षण हम हमारे
3: नहीं मांगेंगे
4: सर.
5: Had it not been for NDTV's coverage, none of this would have happened. And today, 9 hours after I spent 26 minutes questioning him, Ramesh Mhatre, corporator of the ruling Shinde Sena, has finally been arrested.

0: And shifting our focus to other news right now, from the world lens, the Middle East is now witnessing sharp escalation, with the United States, Iran exchanging fresh threats and military action. The US has now carried out fresh strikes in Iran and has also struck on Iran's bottled water factory. Meanwhile, Tehran claims it has retaliated by targeting American military facilities in Bahrain and Kuwait. US President Donald Trump has warned of even stronger military action, including strikes on Iran's power infrastructure and bridges, and also his threat of attacking desalination plants of Iran as well if Tehran refuses to negotiate. The Iranian President Masoud Pezeshkian has now responded by saying that Iran will defend every inch of its land. Iran has also withdrawn from the MOU. Meanwhile, the Israeli Prime Minister Benjamin Netanyahu has said that Israel is prepared for any scenario and has warned that any attack will be met with a far more powerful response.
1: There's no fee. I don't like the concept of a fee. But at the same time, it's not fair that we're protecting this strait for the entire world, for China and everyone. I don't mind protecting it for China. I don't mind protecting it for anybody. But it's unfair that we're not in somehow compensated. And we've been doing this for many years. It's bothered me. 25 years ago, it bothered me. During my first term, I was doing things like you have to invest in the United States. But by doing it that way, there's no fee. They're investing and they're getting a return on their money, and it's good. But they're going to be making massive investments into the United States, and I like that much better.
2: לא, אני אגיד את זה למנהיגי איראן. אל תבנו על כך שיהיה שקט אם תתקפו אותנו. אל תבנו על כך שיהיה שידור חוזר. כי זה לא יהיה שידור חוזר. הוא היה מספיק עוצמתי. זה יהיה שידור אחר, עוצמתי הרבה יותר. נגמרו הימים שמישהו פוגע בנו ואנחנו לא מכים אותו מכה אחת אפיים. עשינו את זה לציר הרשע באיראן ונמשיך לעשות זאת לכל מי שיפגע בנו. כך אנחנו עושים.
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0: And well, NDTV Senior Managing Editor Vishnu Som spoke with global risk guru on Iran-US war, Ian Verma. Take a look.
4: The West Asia crisis has clearly taken a sharp turn. American strikes on Iran have resumed. Iran has retaliated, hitting out at American bases across the region. The Strait of Hormuz is a war zone again. Oil is climbing. What is the road ahead? I'm joined now by the global risk expert, Ian Bremmer. Ian, thanks very much for being with us. Is the June ceasefire dead, or do you believe that this is essentially just brinkmanship? I ask because Trump has said that both the truce is over and that it will not mean long-term war. Which is it?
5: You know, von Clausewitz once said that war is the continuation of politics by other means.
4: Yes.
5: That's basically what happened here. You had a ceasefire. There was a memorandum of understanding, and the Iranians and the Americans, despite having signed it, disagreed over what that meant in terms of ongoing influence over the Strait. The Americans were unwilling to cede influence and money to the Iranians. The Iranians got angry, and so they started striking at ships that were going through the Strait and not using the Iranian Northern Passage. And that has led to an end of the ceasefire. And now both countries are trying to prove to the other that we can make you accept an outcome that we like. with military means, the Americans most notably imposing a blockade, which they can do militarily, and the Iranians not allowing ships to go through. They can't do that militarily. They don't have the naval capabilities. They never did. But they can strike out at enough ships that they can prevent the crews from crewing them, the insurers from insuring them, essentially bringing traffic back to a near standstill. There's an open question as to whether or not that will also lead to a shutdown in the Red Sea with the Houthis, yep, who the Iranians have influence over. That would be an expansion of the conflict. But so far, and there's also a question over whether the Americans would expand their strikes. The Americans are saying they can force the strait open, but they can't do that without ground troops and significant military escalation. The Americans, now President Trump, in the last 24 hours, threatening to hit Iranian critical infrastructure, bridges, energy facilities across the country. I went back and counted. That is the ninth time that President Trump has threatened to do precisely that. The first eight times, of course, he did nothing of the sort. So his credibility has diminished substantially over the course of this war and ceasefire. The Iranians know that, and that's why they're continuing to press.
0: Well, as missiles fly, drones circle overhead, and military tensions escalate in the Strait of Hormuz, an Indian marine engineer was recently killed in an attack on a commercial vessel near Hormuz. Before the strikes took place, he had just one message for his family before he was struck by that Iranian missile in the Strait of Hormuz. He said that, "We've crossed safely, don't worry." Those were among the last words of 30-year-old Herab Karmakar from Pune. Moments later, the Cyprus flag commercial vessel he was serving on came under attack near the Strait of Hormuz. Herab's family, they've now appealed to the government to get his mortal remains back to them as soon as possible. On that note, we slip into a very short break. Come right back. News and updates continues here on NDTV 24/7.
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0: The Shiv Sena Shinde faction corporator is seen assaulting a female doctor and nurses at a hospital in Dombivli.
1: The thug you see is Shinde Sena corporator Ramesh Mhatre of Dombivli. Deputy Chief Minister Eknath Shinde, I have a direct question for you tonight. Will your government immediately arrest this rowdy Ramesh Mhatre?
2: We learned that the action has been taken against the thug neta that we see on our screens right now. FIR has been registered against this man.
3: And joining me live from Mumbai is Ramesh Mhatre. Kya aapko zara bhi sharam nahi aati hai? Aapko kisne haq diya haath uthane ka?
4: Humko haq hamare party ke Balasaheb Thackeray ne diya, jahan bhi anyay ho.
3: 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National TV par hain aap. क्या आप माफी मांगेंगे कि आप
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3: नहीं मांगेंगे
4: सर।
5: Had it not been for NDTV's coverage, none of this would have happened. And today, 9 hours after I spent 26 minutes questioning him, Ramesh Mhatre, corporator of the ruling Shinde Sena, has finally been arrested.
6: This is the show where we bring you all the hot and happenings from the world of entertainment and lifestyle.
7: Really?
6: Fashion that made you gag. Films that made you fangirl, art that made it to the gram, and trends that kept us with the program. Hello and welcome to a brand new show. I am your host, Mayank Chaudhary.
8: Welcome back. You're watching NDTV 24/7 with me, Raisha Sehgal. There's lots planned for you on the show, but first, the headlines. US launches fresh wave of strikes on Iran, including 19 minutes of daytime strikes. Iran releases footage of retaliatory strikes, says ours is a divine fight. Sharad Pawar's NCP may back NDA's delimitation bill, breaking ranks with the opposition. Amid buzz, Supriya Sule rules out reports of a party switch. 3 weeks after 11-year-old Vihan Srivastav was killed in a tree collapse in Mumbai, BMC gives clean chit to its official. Mayor rejects probe report. Thalapathy Vijay's final film, Jananayagan, gets a release date. Movie to hit the big screen on July 23rd. India-UK trade deal comes into effect from today. Prime Minister Modi hails agreement, calls it an extremely significant moment, asserts PAC will give fresh momentum to India's farmers. Well, we have some breaking news on top of the show right now. That's Vijay's big corruption crackdown, the Tamil Nadu bribe gate. The TVK functionary has now been arrested. This is, of course, after expulsion. Pardon me. The TVK neta has now been arrested. We're, of course, talking about Veera, the expelled TVK leader who took a bribe of rupees 1.3 lakh from a government contractor. The video showed TVK leader allegedly accepting bribe, and on your screens right now, you also have the screenshot of the money sent to the TVK leader, which was of course shared and posted by the Bharatiya Janata Party. Like I mentioned, the TVK leader, who's now been arrested, took 1.3 lakh for government contract. I'm going to go across to Vijay, who's been tracking the story very closely. Vijay, earlier, you know, we broke the story as to how stern action has been taken against the TVK functionary, but TVK leader by the TVK functionary, but now he's been arrested. It does look like that the Tamil Nadu Chief Minister C. Joseph Vijay has really gone big in on cracking down corruption in the state.
9: Rangisa, that's right, you know, Chief Minister.

0: Mr. C. Joseph, which I very recently gave statement against any sort of corruption or bribery should not happen in any government offices. And even while speaking in Karur district, he made point he himself will be with the people to fight against any sort of corruption. Now, on the circumstances, there was a viral video where TVK functionary was seen allegedly collecting bribe from one of the government contractor, and then the video went viral. Opposition parties, many BJP, DMK comes down heavily against the TVK government. They were questioning and they also demanding action against the TVK functionary. In the afternoon, there was the official press release from the party expelling the TVK functionary from the party, and now the police have taken action against him. They have arrested the TVK former TVK functionary, now Veera, and also produced before the court. Based on the complaint from the contractor, the police has taken this action, and he is likely to send for judicial custody for next few days. That's what we are hearing from our police sources also. The Chief Minister, Vijay, and the TVK government is very much cautious to fight against the corruption. But however, opposition parties have criticized the TVK government.
1: Right, Vijay, thanks very much for sharing those crucial insights here with us. The TVK government swinging into action against corruption in the state. All right, moving on to other stories now, telling you more about what actually happened. It's the Chief Minister Vijay's anti-graft crackdown in the state. The Bridegate storm is perhaps raging in Tamil Nadu. That's after BJP released a video of a TVK functionary allegedly accepting 1.3 lakh cash. The Neta has now been arrested. Meanwhile, TVK also expelled the TVK functionary. TVK's action is against Veera, the expelled TVK leader and the joint secretary of Tawach East district. It comes after the BJP questioned the clean politics pitch by the Chief Minister Vijay. The video on your screens right now allegedly show TVK leader Veera allegedly accepting a bribe of rupees 1.3 lakhs. That is from a government contractor. Ironically, the video was put out on the day the Tamil Nadu government and, of course, the Tamil Nadu Chief Minister, who vehemently spoke against corruption. And the government introduced a WhatsApp number to report government employees who are demanding bribes from public. Remember, at his rally in Karur a few weeks ago, Vijay urged people not to pay bribes, saying that if any official demands one, they should refuse, take his name, report the officer directly to him, and he will take action.
2: சம்பந்தமா பாத்தீங்கன்னா இந்த எனக்கு வந்து செக் வரல சார், இப்பயும் பணம் பரிவர்த்தனை என்கிட்ட இல்ல, எல்லாமே வீடியோ ஜோனல் கண்ட்ரோல்ல இருக்கு சார். எல்லாமே இப்பயும் அவர் பணம் வாங்கணும்னா ஜோனல் 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
3: Education props up, it is very important that a party in power comes and clarifies on the issue. Now, this is not the first time an allegation is being made against the 3-month-old TVK government. We've already seen what has happened in the case of the land in Palani, the temple land which has been clearly demarcated and settled the name of a temple. An attempt to register that land for a value of 2 crores has been made by the TVK government, and after a severe backlash, it has been backtracked. Similarly, in this particular scenario where a video has now been released and it has been going viral, it is alleged that a person from an union called Mambakam, which is in the outskirts of Chennai, a functionary of the TVK is alleged to be taking a bribe of 1.3 lakhs to be giving out a local contract to a specific individual for one of the jobs to be done.
1: Staying on with stories from Tamil Nadu, a shocking custodial death in the state has now sparked outrage. Victim's relatives have now refused to accept his body, and they've also staged a road blockade demanding justice. They allege that Varman's body had injuries caused by police assault. His name? Sabari Varman, a remand prisoner lodged at the Nagar Koil district jail in Kanyakumari. He died while in judicial custody. According to the Tamil Nadu police, Sabari Varman was arrested on July 9th, and that is in connection with the alleged possession and sale of banned tobacco in the state. On July 13th, he died inside the jail during the investigation. Officials found evidence suggesting that an altercation had taken place inside the prison on the night of July 12th. The DMK has now launched a sharp attack on the Vijay-led government, alleging that incidents of police brutality are increasing under his rule.
4: திராவிட முன்னேற்ற கழகம் ஆட்சியில் இருக்கும்போது எங்களுடைய முதலமைச்சர் பொறுப்பில் இருக்கிற போது சிவகங்கை மாவட்டத்தில் இருக்கக்கூடிய மடப்புரம் கோவில் காவலாளி திரு அஜித்குமார் தாக்கப்பட்டு 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
5: When Mr. Vijay was the chief minister of today was an opposition leader, he took up the issue of custodial deaths in big scale. Now in his government, the police atrocity is extending to an extent where one death has happened in the prison, 9th the person was remanded, and 13th it is alleged that the death has happened. Within 2 or 3 days, the death has happened from the time of remand. So it raises a serious question about police brutality within the prison. All the more the news is that there were suspected wounds on the body, possibly could be the cause of death, that has been registered by the district magistrate as reported in the media.
1: In other news, Tamil Nadu Chief Minister C. Joseph Vijay has now unveiled the latest poster of his much-awaited movie, Jananayagan, his first official promotion of the movie after taking office and after, of course, months of uncertainty. The makers have finally confirmed that the movie will hit theatres across India on July 23rd. NDTV was the first to report that the movie will be releasing in July.
6: A new poster, a new title, and a new political identity. The man once introduced to millions as Thalapathy Vijay is now being presented very differently. Sharing the latest Jananayagan poster on his official Actor Vijay Instagram handle, Vijay announced that the film has received its censor certificate. Soon after, KVN Productions confirmed that the film will release across India on July 23. But it isn't just the release date or certification that has grabbed attention. The poster identifies him as the Honorable Chief Minister of Tamil Nadu, C. Joseph Vijay, a significant departure from the branding seen in earlier posters, which prominently featured the title Thalapathy Vijay. The imagery is equally striking. Vijay is seen dressed in khaki, wielding a sword, the number 23 emblazoned in red behind him. In trademark Thalapathy swag, he wears aviator sunglasses. In another poster that was released earlier, Vijay appears dressed entirely in black, a look that has increasingly become synonymous with his public appearances since assuming office as Chief Minister. For supporters, it reinforces the image of a political leader. For cinema fans, it marks the merging of Vijay's real and real-life identities. The uncertainty over the film's release has now ended. After nearly 6 months of speculation, certification delays, piracy leaks, and legal battles, Jananayagan is finally set to arrive in cinemas on July 23. The Central Board of Film Certification has granted the film an A certificate. The film has a runtime of 183 minutes and 11 seconds, or just over 3 hours. Directed by H. Vinod and produced by KVN Productions, the film also stars Pooja Hegde, Bobby Deol and Mamita Baiju. Expected to be Vijay's final film before devoting himself fully to politics, Jananayagan is no longer just another movie release. It is the first film to be promoted by a sitting chief minister who is also its leading star. bringing together cinema, politics and personality in a way few Indian films ever have. Bureau Report, NDTV.
7: Coming!
1: All right, shifting our focus to other news now. The government is preparing for a fresh push on two of its biggest constitutional reforms. That's during the monsoon session, which will be beginning from July 20th, but only if it has the numbers to win. Sources say that the centre is planning to reintroduce the Women's Reservation Bill and the Delimitation Bill after failing to secure the required two-third majority in April. The major victory in West Bengal has perhaps helped in this process. The NDA has been strengthened by the defection of 20 Lok Sabha and 3 Rajya Sabha MPs from the TMC. Similarly, with the DMK severing and worsening the ties with the INDIA bloc, efforts are underway to secure the support of its 22 MPs as well. Attempts are also being made to bring the 8 MPs belonging to Sharad Pawar's NCP into the NDA fold. Overtures are being made to perhaps even get some of the Samajwadi Party MPs as well in hopes of persuading them to abstain from voting. The government is also mulling key changes, which includes number one, expanding the strength of the Lok Sabha and state assemblies by up to 50% in a bid to implement Women's Reservation Bill, while also retaining the 1971 census for the interstate seat formula and using the 2011 census for redrawing constituencies with constitutional amendments that requires a special majority. The NDA right now is working to shore up support before taking the bills to Parliament.
8: P. Chidambaram's statement is politically motivated and legally misleading. The 106th Constitution Amendment has already provided the 33% reservation to women in both Parliament and assemblies. But its implementation is linked to constitutional process with such as census and delimitation. Delimitation is a constitutional process, not a conspiracy. And anything Chidambaram says that to the people of India is only misleading. The constitutional process of delimitation is to ensure that every citizen of India has a proper representation in the parliament and assembly.
9: Trying to tell to the people again, misleading them that BJP is now going to bring the 131st amendment with some changes, and they are again talking of the injustice to southern states, this and that. Whether the bill will be introduced or not, it is up to the government to decide. But the Congress should understand that the 50% increase as it from the existing seats in all the states will render justice to all the states equally. But they try to bring some theories, some mathematics, and tell the people that southern states are going to get injustice. It is not so.
10: Agar sarkar wapas wo bill laate hai, तो पूरा अपोजिशन इकट्ठा होकर उनको विरोध करेंगे. हमने जो उनको सूचनाएं की है, इस प्रकार से बिल में आप थोड़ा दुरुस्ती करो, अमेंडमेंट करो, लेकर आइए. अगर उस हमारी बात मानी जाती है तो हम उसके ऊपर चर्चा करेंगे.
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1: On that note, we slip into a very short break. I'm right back. 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
13: उसकी ब्लीडिंग रुकी.

0: From the world lens, the Middle East is now witnessing sharp escalation with the United States, Iran exchanging fresh threats and military action. The US has now carried out fresh strikes in Iran and has also struck on Iran's bottled water factory. Meanwhile, Tehran claims it has retaliated by targeting American military facilities in Bahrain and Kuwait. US President Donald Trump has warned of even stronger military action, including strikes on Iran's power infrastructure and bridges, and also his threat of attacking desalination plants of Iran as well if Tehran refuses to negotiate. The Iranian President Masoud Pezeshkian has now responded by saying that Iran will defend every inch of its land. Iran has also withdrawn from the MOU. Meanwhile, the Israeli Prime Minister Benjamin Netanyahu has said that Israel is prepared for any scenario and has warned that any attack will be met with a far more powerful response.
1: There's no fee. I don't like the concept of a fee. But at the same time, it's not fair that we're protecting this strait for the entire world, for China and everyone. I don't mind protecting it for China. I don't mind protecting it for anybody. But it's unfair that we're not in somehow compensated. And we've been doing this for many years. It's bothered me. 25 years ago, it bothered me. During my first term, I was doing things like you have to invest in the United States. But by doing it that way, there's no fee. They're investing and they're getting a return on their money, and it's good. But they're going to be making massive investments into the United States, and I like that much better.
2: לא, אני אגיד זה למנהיגי איראן. אל תבנו על כך שיהיה שקט אם תתקפו אותנו. אל תבנו על כך שיהיה שידור חוזר. כי זה לא יהיה שידור חוזר. הוא היה מספיק עוצמתי. זה יהיה שידור אחר. עוצמתי הרבה יותר. נגמרו הימים שמישהו פוגע בנו ואנחנו לא מכים אותו מכה אחת אפיים. עשינו את זה לציר הרשע באיראן ונמשיך לעשות זאת לכל מי שיפגע בנו. כך אנחנו עושים.
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0: And well, NDTV Senior Managing Editor Vishnu Som spoke with Global Risk Guru on Iran-US War, Ian Verma. Take a look.
4: The West Asia crisis has clearly taken a sharp turn. American strikes on Iran have resumed. Iran has retaliated, hitting out at American bases across the region. The Strait of Hormuz is a war zone again. Oil is climbing. What is the road ahead? I'm joined now by the global risk expert, Ian Bremmer. Ian, thanks very much for being with us. Is the June ceasefire dead, or do you believe that this is essentially just brinkmanship? I ask because Trump has said that both the truce is over and that it will not mean long-term war. Which is it?
5: You know, von Clausewitz once said that war is the continuation of politics by other means.
4: Yes.
5: That's basically what happened here. You had a ceasefire. There was a memorandum of understanding, and the Iranians and the Americans, despite having signed it, disagreed over what that meant in terms of ongoing influence over the Strait. The Americans were unwilling to cede influence and money to the Iranians. The Iranians got angry, and so they started striking at ships that were going through the Strait and not using the Iranian Northern Passage. And that has led to an end of the ceasefire. And now both countries are trying to prove to the other that we can make you accept an outcome that we like with military means. The Americans, most notably, imposing a blockade, which they can do militarily, and the Iranians not allowing ships to go through. They can't do that militarily. They don't have the naval capabilities. They never did. But they can strike out at enough ships that they can prevent the crews from crewing them, the insurers from insuring them, essentially bringing traffic back to a near standstill. There's an open question as to whether or not that will also lead to a shutdown in the Red Sea with the Houthis, yep, who the Iranians have influence over. That would be an expansion of the conflict. But so far, and there's also a question over whether the Americans would expand their strikes. The Americans are saying they can force the strait open, but they can't do that without ground troops and significant military escalation. The Americans, now President Trump, in the last 24 hours, threatening to hit Iranian critical infrastructure, bridges, energy facilities across the country. I went back and counted. That is the ninth time that President Trump has threatened to do precisely that. The first eight times, of course, he did nothing of the sort. So his credibility has diminished substantially over the course of this war and ceasefire. The Iranians know that, and that's why they're continuing to press.
0: Well, as missiles fly, drones circle overhead, and military tensions escalate in the Strait of Hormuz, an Indian marine engineer was recently killed in an attack on a commercial vessel near Hormuz. Before the strikes took place, he had just one message for his family before he was struck by that Iranian missile in the Strait of Hormuz. He said that, "We've crossed safely, don't worry." Those were among the last words of 30-year-old Herab Karmakar from Pune. Moments later, the Cyprus flag commercial vessel he was serving on came under attack near the Strait of Hormuz. Herab's family, they've now appealed to the government to get his mortal remains back to them as soon as possible. On that note, we slip into a very short break. Come right back. News and updates continues here on NDTV 24/7.

0: Gag. Films that made you fangirl. Art that made it to the gram. And trends that kept us with the program. Let's get it. Hello and welcome to a brand new show. I am your host Mayank Chaudhary and this is Limelight.
1: He has tracked the pulse of power from Washington to Korea. Witnessed history being made in global capitals and conflict zones.
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1: brought clarity to complex issues of national security and international affairs.
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13: You're watching India Matters. I'm Vishnu Shom. The headlines at this hour: the US launches a fresh wave of strikes on Iran, including 90 minutes of daytime strikes. Iran releases footage of retaliatory attacks, says ours is a divine fight. Sharad Pawar's NCP may back the NDA's delimitation bill, breaking ranks with the opposition amidst a buzz. Supriya Sule rules out reports of a switch of party. 3 weeks after an 11-year-old Vihan Srivastava was killed in a tree collapse in Mumbai, the BMC gives a clean chit to its officials. The mayor rejects a probe report. Thalapathy Vijay's final film, Jananayagan, gets a release date. The film will hit the big screen on the 23rd of July. The India-UK trade deal comes into effect from today. The Prime Minister hails the agreement and calls it a significant moment and asserts that the pact will give fresh momentum to India's farmers. Well, hello and welcome. Our big focus on this program today, and it is an important one. Pakistan in complete chaos. Is there provocation ahead? That's the big question that we're looking at. We're looking at the situation in Balochistan, Khyber Pakhtunkhwa, and also in Pakistan-occupied Jammu and Kashmir. Is there a forever war in the making? That's the big question that we are looking at. Given the disturbances that Pakistan continues to face presently in Balochistan, for example, is there a sense that they might try to deflect attention and hit at India militarily? That's something that we're going to be examining. But coming up later on the program, a very special guest, Ian Bremmer, with us as well. Ian will be speaking to me on the situation in West Asia. The fighting has resumed. Are those peace talks, which have been taking place for a while, essentially ended? Where is the war zone headed? Oil prices are climbing. The big question, what exactly is going to happen? Where is the off-ramp in all of this? But first, let me focus on the area that we want to look at very closely on our program. Pakistan in a state of disarray. It's not being reported extensively, but what I'd like to do is point out that what the area we'll be looking at is Balochistan and Khyber Pakhtunkhwa. So let's just bring up the areas that we are talking about. Khyber Pakhtunkhwa over here, Peshawar is the capital. Beneath that is Balochistan, Quetta is the capital. This is an area where there have been multiple attacks which have been taking place against the Pakistani state, against the Pakistani military, whether there are Baloch nationalists or groups which are fighting Balochistan, that is something that they face a problem with. Over here in Khyber Pakhtunkhwa, they face a problem against Afghanistan. Pakistan has been attacking Afghanistan. Afghanistan has been hitting back. And of late, there have been huge protests in Pakistan-occupied Kashmir as well. So what does this all essentially mean? What do the signs actually indicate? Let's just bring up the details that we have at this stage to give this program a bit of a context. So let's change, please, to the next set of graphics that we can bring for you. And that essentially focuses on this entire situation. Do we have the next set? Let's bring the next set of graphics up to add context to what exactly it is that we are talking about. All right, we don't seem to have that at the moment. I've got Sushant Sareen, the author and strategic affairs expert, with me. Lieutenant General Satish Dua, the former General Officer commanding of 15 Corps. And I've got Lieutenant General Kawaljeet Singh Dhillon as well. I'd like to thank you all very much for being with us. Can we play out the map graphic, the next graphic, to give context to this particular conversation? All right, so let's just have that up for a moment, because this is the reason we are discussing this particular theme. All right, so is Pakistan on the ropes? Now, this is based on an article that Sushant has written. I'm just trying to bring in the key points over here. Pakistan appears to be losing control. It's a two-front insurgency that they face. Quetta in Balochistan is in focus, also Khyber Pakhtunkhwa. Ministers are now paying in Balochistan protection money to survive. Troops are hiding, abandoning their comrades. Again, that's a huge problem. The other key issue over here, is this all a part of Islamabad's self-serving story, in other words, Op Sindoor, where they blame India by default for everything and seem to suggest that they won Operation Sindoor when the facts are absolutely to the contrary of that? Remember, Islamabad may also be banking on the favor of the US President Donald Trump, who they believe is on their side right now. And the danger signal over here, this is what Sushant, who's with us on this program, appears to indicate, is that the Pakistan Army may profit from this chaos, right? And that the Pakistan Army's generals could reject proportionality and they could, in fact, try and do something against India. It is a cornered military. Does it want a war is the key question. So let me just go straight across to Sushant first and ask you this, Sushant. Given the situation in Balochistan more than anything else, and of course POK is more recent, why do you believe that they could have their sights on India? Some would suggest that they've got plenty on their plate.
14: Yeah, because, you know, Vishnu, if you look at the past record of Pakistan, every time they have plenty on their plate, they try and push some of it on in our direction. That's been the track record. And what we think, sitting in India, that rationality demands that the Pakistanis will clean their own house rather than try and throw their muck outside their house is not how the Pakistanis look at it. The Pakistani Punjabi mind is kind of warped and depraved. And they think that the way to get out of trouble is to blame it on India, which everything in Pakistan, BLA, TTP, Afghan Taliban, whom these guys were supported for 30 years, problems in POJK, the problems in Punjab, PTI, everything is an Indian agent. So if everything is an Indian agent, the question which a lot of people in Pakistan are asking is, then what are you doing about it? Why the hell are you going after TTP and the BLA? Why don't you go after India? Now, when you talk about proportionality and rationality, and these are not my words, these are the words of Osama bin Laden's scientific advisor's son, who's the DG ISPR. He said that don't expect either proportionality or rationality from us. Now, proportionality, to my mind, applies to what is happening inside Pakistan with the people in Jammu and Kashmir or POJK who are up in arms in Balochistan, in KP, where the Pakistan Army is notorious for using heavy weapons, steamroller operations, massacring people, using death squads, doing all kinds of unspeakable crimes against humanity, against their own people, as if they are their own people. So that is proportionality, and which is ironic because the Pakistanis have always had this grouse against Israel operations in Gaza, where they said this is so disproportionate what the Israelis have done. But the Pakistani army has been carrying out scorched earth operations in Balochistan, burning down villages, massacring people, all kinds of things they've been doing. The second aspect of it is rationality,
13: right?
14: Which is where my warning to the policymakers in India is that we think that, look, the Pakistanis are in their own trouble. They will not, you know, try and do any misadventure against India. But whether it's 1971, when ideally they should have kept the India front quiet, even if India was provoking them, they should have kept it quiet and cleaned up their mess in East Pakistan. They decided to open a second front against India. Whether it is in Kargil, when their economy was on the ropes, they were in deep trouble. Otherwise, there was political wrangling out there. All kinds of things were happening. They opened up another front. So there have been innumerable instances of their doing these kind of, adopting these kind of tactics. And what also probably emboldens them is the fact that they think they are suddenly the toast of the diplomatic world, that they are, you know, their general field marshal, self-appointed character is now the new Talleyrand and the new Metternich and the new Napoleon Bonaparte all rolled into one. That is what these guys think. So they think that Donald Trump will come and assist them. He will make sure he'll take all their chestnuts out of fire, as though Donald Trump does not have his own chestnuts in the fire. But they think that because of the services they render to the Americans will come to their assistance.
13: Okay, hold on for a second. Sushant, you made lots of points. Let me just quickly take that to Major Nadeem, who also joins us. Major, Pakistan has a lot of problems in Balochistan now. In POK, at this stage, there are huge protests. You have an active conflict taking place with Afghanistan right now. Is Pakistan essentially in a state of disarray? Answer that question first, sir.
15: No, definitely the problems are there. Okay, the disturbance is there. And we are facing these problems. The challenges are there. And now we are trained to walk on the tightrope. And we are facing these challenges, right? Along with Indian funding, we are facing all these challenges very effectively. Moreover, as far as the POK is concerned, the army has not yet called in aid of Silpav. General Saab knows it very well. Till the time the army is not called for in aid of swell powers, we have nothing to do in the POK. And in POK, what you call POK, we call it Azad Jammu Kashmir. It is Azad, it is not...
13: But if it's Azad, then there isn't very much democracy there presently, sir, is there? Because
15: the democracy
13: the size
15: is there,
13: of the protest and taking the place right now is fairly horrific.
15: Azad Kashmir is having 10 districts. And the protest is going on only in one district, and in the that is Poonch district. And inside Poonch district, there is one tehsil called the Ravlakot. And there is a ground called the Eidgah ground that is taking place there.
13: All right. But Major, hold on for half a second. I've got a few more details for our viewers. Let's bring up that next set of graphics since we are talking about Pakistan-occupied Kashmir. And here are the details. Now, the protests have erupted after the Supreme Court in Pakistan-occupied Kashmir upheld 12 reserved refugee seats in the regional assembly, right? That's how it started out. Authorities banned the protest group called the JAAC under anti-terrorism laws, arrested several of its leaders. There have been repeated internet blackouts, a deployment of over 16,000 security personnel, which followed. There are long-standing issues of anger over electricity prices, flour shortages, stalled development that's fueled unrest. There have been clashes which have killed more than 20 people, including 6 civilians shot dead this week alone. Protesters have called a long march on Muzaffarabad just weeks ahead of the July 27th elections. So in as much as the Major says that, you know, it's sort of restricted, it doesn't appear, in fact, to be the case at all. In fact, General Dhillon, would you like to come in on the situation in Balochistan and tell us why this isn't small by any means? What's taking place there in terms of the numbers of protesters is actually huge. It's fairly unprecedented.
16: Good evening, Vishnu, and good evening to the fellow panelists and all your viewers. Sorry. The situation in Pakistan-occupied Jammu and Kashmir, as also in Pakistan-occupied Balochistan, it is out of control of the Pak Army. The POJK situation, the Joint Awami Action Committee, the Rawala Court protests where lakhs of people are closing in from Muzaffarabad side and from the southern side and all over POJK. So this situation, and they have infiltrated the JAAC. The government has infiltrated the JAAC and they are now delaying the whole thing. They have taken the long march to 22nd of July with an aim to tire out the protesters and then use the force as they have always been using. I think 8 people were killed yesterday and they will kill more. And as was being said that they have still, army still has to come to the aid of civil authority. I don't know what is the definition of civil authority, because civil authority is at the mercy of Pakistan Army all over Pakistan, including the center. So this protests in POJK, earlier the slogans in these protests used to be, ye jo dahshatgardi hai, iske piche vardi hai. It used to be a third person slogan. Now the slogan is Watan ya Kafan. That means either independence from Punjabi Pakistani Musliman or we will die like a freedom fighter.
13: So that's the key point.
16: POJK and Pakistan occupied Balochistan.
13: In fact, General Dua, that's the key point, that you know, this is now, it's not just an internal problem. It is a cry for their own assertion, independence, breaking away from the state of Pakistan. Essentially, that's what this is all, it's leading up to, right? It is about the assertion of a large number of people on their rights. It's no longer just limited to protests over Pakistan, is it, General Dua?
17: Vishnu, yes, I would agree to your statement as it is. Yes, it is a large-scale protest. There have been protests in the past as well, but this one is larger than what has happened earlier. So we've seen, and Jalan Dhillon actually brought out in great detail how what used to be the slogan earlier and what is the slogan now. So I'll refrain from repeating that. But I want to caution on one particular score, because I see this happening in TV debates or our whether it's media or the think tank, we talk about it. The disenchantment in POJK with the Pakistan government, in my view, need not, perhaps does not really translate into love for India. No, we have to stop thinking like that.
13: Right. True.
17: So it's not a binary thing. That's what I feel. It's not that, okay, we don't like Pakistan, hence we are with India. So I think we have to tread cautiously over there when we make, such statements, whether it's media, social media, or in different forums.
13: Major Radim, reply to that and also tell us about Balochistan, because the Pakistan army isn't able to defend against attacks. The highways are insecure in that area. The entire frontage, whether it's KPK or Balochistan against Afghanistan, is insecure at this particular stage. Why is the Pakistani army unable to handle the situation? Is it because of Baloch freedom fighters, or is it because our Pakistani army is still just not competent enough to handle something at that scale?
15: Can you tell me which area in the Balochistan is under curfew today?
13: If it's not, can you go and
15: Google and can check that, is there any place in the whole Balochistan? Can you tell me any place in the Balochistan is there which is under curfew? No, not a single place.
13: But are you suggesting that there haven't been attacks on police stations? Are you suggesting there haven't been attacks against the Pakistan army?
15: No.
13: Are you suggesting that every single highway is under control? Are you suggesting that there is no massive protest struggle which is taking place in Balochistan?
15: I did say the problem is there, the unrest is there, right? But it is under control. That is the reason there is no place under curfew, number one. There is no airport that is closed. People are talking on the media that Balochistan is out of control. Then I ask people, okay, you go and see all the airports, okay, international airport, Quetta, the Gwalior airport. Okay, I recently been in Ormara, okay, by road with family. I visited Ormara. This is what I'm asking, okay, agar had the situation been so serious, okay, as you people are narrating, okay, so there, at least there should be some place or district,
13: okay,
15: which should be under curfew, but not a single.
13: All right.
15: Moreover, if you go, just a minute.
13: Please,
15: if you go and check the population density, it is 41% of the Pakistan as far as the land is concerned. But population density is 30 to 35 persons per square kilometer, right? And if you exclude Quetta, the population density is 15 people per square kilometer. The population density in Bombay is 27,000 persons per
13: square
15: kilometer.
13: No, so your point is that
15: you can very easily
13: pick out. Populated,
15: they are doing raids. They are doing ambushes. They are doing, they are working in small groups. And if you go and write down in the Google the strength of BLA, it will show you that hardly 2,000 to 5,000 people.
13: Okay, Sushant, respond to that.
15: And the total population of Baloch people is 40 lakh.
13: Okay.
15: 0.4 million.
13: All right. Okay, okay. All right. All right, Major, you made points. Sushant has a different perspective. Sushant, go ahead.
14: No, I'm very glad if what Major Nadeem is saying, I think he gets all his information from his handlers in ISPR and probably Pakistani media, which does not report anything which happens out there. There was the suicide bombing of the Coast Guard post. Over 20 people were killed, maybe even more. And I didn't see any news even being reported in the Pakistani mainstream press. Now, if that is his source of information and he wants to feed all kinds of nonsensical information, it's fine. But let me give you some examples. There is this celebrated project, RICO Day, which the Pakistanis have sold the snake oil, the greatest copper and gold mine project in the world. Just today, the FT is reporting that the company in charge of RICO Day is planning to close it down because the security situation is so bad. The Chinese investments have completely stopped in Balochistan because you can't protect them. There used to be a road running from Balochistan towards Iran. The BLA was targeting the transport out on that particular road. It has shut down. The Pakistan Army is now saying that we will now create convoys to take the train that Jaffar Express, every second day it is bombed and it's every third day it is cancelled. I can give you example after example. Now, according to Major Nadeem out here, when Baloch freedom fighters go into a city like Chagi or many of the other places, including in Quetta cantonment. They've hit Quetta cantonment. And what is happening, Vishnu, very often people forget that the Baloch freedom fighters are pushing from the south up north and the TTP characters are pushing from the north down south. Right. And what is happening is that both these fronts have become very active. Now, the man wants to live in his own delusional world. I can't stop him from doing that. He's most welcome. They were, till the 16th of December 1971, their newspapers were saying war till victory. And that very day, they were surrendering in the Paltan Maidan. Now, that is the Pakistani Punjabi Muslim mindset, which is being reflected on your program. I will encourage him to continue along this path, to live in this delusional world of his. Because I have no skin in the game. They, as far as I'm concerned, Pakistan can become the Bay of Pakistan tomorrow. I'm not going to shed any tears for them because they have carried out massive amounts of murder and massacres in India. So whatever is happening to them is karma coming back to bite them.
13: Okay.
14: I have not going to shed any tears for them. But if they want to live in denial, every day, Vishnu, trust me, every day, there are at least a dozen people who are being killed in Balochistan and in KP. These are security force personnel. Every day there...
13: No, and it's not just that, Sushant, is it? It's not just security personnel. It is also the Pakistani state's actions where you've got innocent civilians disappearing, forced detentions taking place all the time. You know, you've got a very active struggle over there, Dr. Mahrang Baloch, for example. What she has suffered, the legal cases... against her. So it's not enough to say that, you know, there's no curfew. I mean, that's hardly the point. Sushant, go ahead.
14: No, just one simple sentence. The Pakistani Punjabi Muslim generals and officers like Major Nadeem are so brave that they hold kangaroo courts and sentence Dr. Maharang Baloch to life imprisonment without even any kind of due process. And they think this is their Messerschmitt which they are showing, and this is how they are going to enforce the rule of law in Balochistan. Good luck to them. Please go ahead. Do it.
13: Okay, I'm going to come back to my guests in half a second. I want to talk a little bit about...
15: We didn't kill like Jaswant Singh Lakhra. We didn't kill her like Jaswant Singh Lakhra, right? What you people have been doing in India, you people seem to have forgotten, right? The Blue Star Operation, the murder of the CM and the Jaswant Singh Lakhra. You people and Aisha Andrabi, you are only know this girl names, right? You don't know the name of the Aisha Andrabi and the other women. Those who girls' faces.
14: Which is probably your culture. It is not the culture.
13: No, let's not get personal. But Major Nadeem, let's just accept the fact, because we're all getting old over here. We all know.
15: I am just giving the indicators.
13: Major Nadeem, we are all very experienced people over here. Two of the gentlemen on this program have been soldiers for decades. I have been a journalist for 31 years. Sushant has been a columnist and expert. We have seen the face of Pakistani terror. Each one of us know people who have been killed as a result of terrorism. The soldiers on this program know many more than us. So let us not get into, you know, these Jaswant Singh this, Jaswant, I mean, that's hardly the point over here. But when we are talking about Balochistan, I wanted to talk about Dr. Maharang Baloch. She is the Pakistani physician turned activist, and we've got her images. Let's play out those images, who's become the face of Balochistan's rights movement. As the founder of the Baloch Yak Jeti Committee, she spent years campaigning against enforced disappearances in the province. That's key. It's not just attacks by Baloch separatists against the Pakistani forces or vice versa, right? It is about innocent people disappearing in the province. She's also spent much of the past year and a half behind bars. Authorities accuse her of terrorism-related offenses, including violating restrictions under the Anti-Terrorism Act and inciting a deadly 2024 protest in Gwadar, allegations that she and her supporters have rejected as an attempt to criminalize peaceful dissent. In June, an anti-terrorism court sentenced her to life in jail. That verdict is now under appeal. General Dhillon, I think the larger point over here, and do you, General, agree with Sushant's thesis that given the problems that exist in KPK, POK and Balochistan, and the pressure that they are under, the Pakistani state, they may be looking at India once again, led by the delusion that perhaps they had won op Sindoor?
16: Vishnu, the issue is bigger than what is being talked about. Not only the pressure which are internal. Now, if you see the today's happening which have happened, where Iran has hit Saudi Arabia and Pakistani Prime Minister first said brotherly state, then he said sisterly state. He doesn't even know what gender Saudi Arabia is. So having said that, now they want to align with Saudi Arabia because they are the ones who will give few dollars and they will annoy the Shia community within. Now that is going to become another issue for Pakistan. And the point which was being made out that Balochistan mein ek bhi jagah pe curfew nahi hai. Curfew lagane ke liye thane se bahar jana padta hai enforce karne ke liye. And nobody in Balochistan is able to move out of the wall, thanas and cantonments. And it was like Americans in Afghanistan. You know, they were ruling the airports and everything they were controlling, but countryside was with, you know, everything was with Taliban. Similarly, the countryside in Balochistan is with Baloch Liberation Army. And Pakistan-occupied Balochistan is only limited to thanas and cantonments in Balochistan and KPK. And talking about, you know, what the situation is, and can Operation Sindoor-like situation come? No, it cannot come. Because Pakistan does not have the war stamina to fight a war with India anymore. The first time in the history, a nuclear power came down to the knees within 4 days and begged for a ceasefire. That has happened because they do not have the war stamina. Their economy can't support a war. Their population cannot support a war. Their diplomacy cannot support a war. Their politics cannot support a war. And their military cannot fight a war.
15: Why you accepted the ceasefire? Why you accepted the ceasefire? had you been so strong, okay?
13: No. Major Nadeep, most respectfully, sir, I'm not looking to personalize this. India did not accept the ceasefire. It was in Op Sindhu, Pakistan, which accepted a ceasefire. I've written a book on this, sir. The Pakistani, on the 10th of May 2025, the Pakistani government sent feelers over here saying that they wanted a ceasefire. That happened at 3:35 p.m. when the Director General of Military Operations of the Pakistan Army called up the Indian DGMO. The Pakistani DGMO had 3 days earlier on, when he was offered peace, said, no, we will fight. That same gentleman came back and called for peace.
15: Okay.
13: India said in two hours from then, at 5:30 p.m., there must be peace.

0: A mature state knows when to end a conflict.
1: May I come in?
2: Sir, you seem to have forgotten the wreckage of your aircrafts.
0: Sir, you're a soldier. Major Nadeem, you're a soldier. You have been trained
2: in
0: knowing
2: of America,
0: that when there is a conflict, there are losses. I need not mention to you what happened to your air bases. But General Dhillon, hold on. General Dua has been waiting for a long time.
2: Kept on asking on all the shows, can you show me a single clip in which one of the airfield or air base, except the land strip, is under fire? Can you show me any?
0: Sir, I have produced satellite imagery of Pakistani bases. Virtually 10 Pakistani air bases with holes in your hangars and on your runway. But let this not be between us. But General Dua has been waiting.
2: Can you name any country, single country, which says that PAKI stands?
0: Sir, I've got video footage of Pakistani bases being hit over here now, sir. This is from Op Sindoor.
2: Can you show me?
0: Yes, sir. It's on the screen, sir. These are Pakistani bases being hit by the Indian Army.
2: Except the strip.
0: Okay. Major Saab. One sec. I'm only trying to be fair. General Dua. No, one sec, Major Saab. I'm not trying to cut you off. I have one more panelist.
2: The craters on the landing strip. Can you show me a single clip? Can you name any single country which say that Pakistan was involved in Pahalgam attack? Any single country?
0: Sir, there is a gigantic FIR on this. I would suggest that you read it, sir.
2: Sir, just...
0: But General Dua, hold on. Why don't you reply to...
2: Sir, I cannot be shouting.
0: Bring down his audio. Major Saab, I don't ever do this. But General Dua, he makes a couple of points over there. How would you respond to them saying that that India sought a ceasefire and that there is no country which has backed us on Pahalgam?
3: See, Vishnu, the attack was perpetrated or the masterminded in Pakistan is well known. In fact, just a couple of weeks ago, or was it 10 days ago, the mastermind behind that has also been named the leader of LET. So, you know, we have, dossiers have been given, like you've written a book, you researched well enough into this, and we know that for sure. I don't think we should reopen that debate. And as to the fact that who asked for a ceasefire, it is well known. You actually brought out the timing that on 10th of May, Pakistan DGMO approached our DGMO and asked for a ceasefire. Yes, we accepted. That's what Major Nadeem's point is. We accepted because conflict termination is a very tricky situation. And what was our aim? Our aim was to actually strike only at the terror bases, which we did effectively on the first night. Thereafter, when they responded, Pakistan responded on our military installations, and then we responded in kind. And when they asked for terminating the conflict by requesting for a ceasefire, we accepted. Look at Russia, Ukraine, look at the US-Iran thing. People don't know when to end conflict. Having said that, Vishnu, I've been waiting for so long. Give me one more minute to talk about the larger point that has been actually discussed today. It's about, will Pakistan go to war to distract or their own population from the kind of host of issues that they're grappling with? I agree with Shishant that Pakistan is in a very bad shape. Pincer movements of the two, TTP and Baloch issues, he's brought out very clearly. We know the Afghan front is open. The undeclared war is going on. They also have their skin in the game in Saudi Arabia. They've sent a brigade plus there and some fighter aircrafts there with the current imbroglio going on and their treaty with them. And for that, they've got some money as well. All that is on one side. But is Pakistan in a position to take military, and I remember your initial sentence was military response,
0: yes,
3: against India. Very briefly, four major things are required for a military war. You require military capability, you require political resolve, you require economic depth to be able to sustain it. And last, you require diplomatic heft, or at least shaping the world opinion. You know, Pakistan or India for that matter, we are not like US or Russia that you declare war one day and start it the next day. It cannot happen that way. So politically, we know where Pakistan is. I mean, the hybrid government is in place, but you know, we know the political turmoil that it is in. When it takes decisions now, there is a little churn happening inside, not discussing more about it. Military capability.

0: know what happened in Operation Sindoor. We know how stretched out they are in terms of the Afghan front, the internal situation in Balochistan, as well as Khyber Pakhtunkhwa, their involvement in Saudi Arabia and like. Economic depth, less said the better. I mean, they are actually...
1: No, I take the point that you're mentioning over there, and I think those four grounds are important, and perhaps one would hope that there is no further fight between India and Pakistan along those lines. But we'll have to wait and see. Gentlemen, I'm out of time, which is why I'm ending this. I'd like to thank you all very much. Sorry, Sushant, out of time, but we'll definitely come back on this. And Major Saab, thank you very much for being with us. General Dhillon,
2: thank you, sir.
1: Good to have you on this program as well. We're going to, in fact, move on and turn our attention from the situation in the subcontinent to the situation in West Asia, with the fight between Iran, the war between Iran and the United States continuing, it appears. We are back to where it all started, it appears. And with shipping now in the Gulf of Hormuz again being blocked, the question is, where is the off-ramp? Is this ever going to end? The West Asia crisis has clearly taken a sharp turn. American strikes on Iran have resumed. Iran has retaliated, hitting out at American bases across the region. The Strait of Hormuz is a war zone again. Oil is climbing. What is the road ahead? I'm joined now by the global risk expert, Ian Bremmer. Ian, thanks very much for being with us. Is the June ceasefire dead, or do you believe that this is essentially just brinkmanship? I ask because Trump has said that both the truce is over and that it will not mean long-term war. Which is it?
3: You know, von Clausewitz once said that war is the continuation of politics by other means.
1: Yes.
3: That's basically what happened here. You had a ceasefire. There was a memorandum of understanding, and the Iranians and the Americans, despite having signed it, disagreed over what that meant in terms of ongoing influence over the Strait. The Americans were unwilling to cede influence and money to the Iranians. The Iranians got angry, and so they started striking at ships that were going through the Strait and not using the Iranian Northern Passage. And that has led to an end of the ceasefire. And now both countries are trying to prove to the other that we can make you accept an outcome that we like with military means. The Americans most notably imposing a blockade, which they can do militarily, and the Iranians not allowing ships to go through. They can't do that militarily. They don't have the naval capabilities. They never did. But they can strike out at enough ships that they can prevent the crews from crewing them, the insurers from insuring them, essentially bringing traffic back to a near standstill. There's an open question as to whether or not that will also lead to a shutdown in the Red Sea with the Houthis, yep, who the Iranians have influence over. That would be an expansion of the conflict. But so far, and there's also a question over whether the Americans would expand their strikes. The Americans are saying they can force the Strait open, but they can't do that without ground troops and significant military escalation. The Americans, now President Trump, in the last 24 hours, threatening to hit Iranian critical infrastructure, bridges, energy facilities across the country. I went back and counted. That is the ninth time that President Trump has threatened to do precisely that. The first eight times, of course, he did nothing of the sort. So his credibility has diminished substantially over the course of this war and ceasefire. The Iranians know that, and that's why they're continuing to press.
1: You know, I was at the Birkenstock Resort a couple of weeks back when I didn't expect anything to happen. I thought that it would just fail. And then at 4 a.m. in the morning, there was, sort of news that they've actually got something and that it's going to happen. And there was a sense that there was actually going to be peace. That entire process, in your opinion, it's entirely gone. I mean, do you believe that back channel through Qatar or Pakistan or between themselves, there are still some talks happening?
3: There are still back channel negotiations. The Omanis have been actively trying to facilitate a compromise on the strait that would be similar to the way that the Dardanelles are managed by Turkey. There is a fund that is paid into by various countries. There's no tolling, but the Turks receive compensation for the management of the Dardanelles and the ensuring of safe passage. That is something that Oman would like to facilitate. Iran has expressed some interest. The United States has said no. Now, you know, when you saw that 4 a.m. deal, that deal was pretty favorable to Iran.
1: Yeah.
3: And it came because, in part, the Americans believed, and Trump said this, that if the United States maintained its blockade for another 4 weeks, that there would be an economic catastrophe. Now, since then, a lot more oil has come through the strait. The Americans have done more stockpiling at lower costs. They've also stockpiled greater refined product, which has helped them. And that has given the United States more of a buffer of how long they can impose a blockade and cause pain to the Iranians before Trump would cry uncle yet again, maybe 8 weeks this time. Maybe it gets us till the end of August. And Trump is clearly hoping that by showing that he is willing and capable of beating up the Iranians to a greater degree, that that will lead to a more favorable compromise on the eventual management of the strait. So far, the Iranians have been unwilling to accept that logic, and I suspect they'll be unwilling to accept it in the next 2 months.
1: Yeah.
3: But I could be wrong, and it's not as if President Trump has very good options here. I mean, it would be an amazing outcome if the United States could just pretend that the war had never happened and go back to the nature of the strait back on February 27th. And, you know, unfortunately, and that, of course, would be an enormous failure because you would have spent all this money and all these lives would have been lost for nothing, for the achievement of no war goals. But as it stands right now, it's worse than that. Right now, the Iranians have much more influence over the region and over the global economy than they did before the Americans and the Israelis launched the war, much to the chagrin and economic pain and hardship of American allies and partners all over the world, including, of course, India.
1: Yeah. You know, I get the sense also that Iran may be overplaying its cards. If you look at what they were able to achieve at Bergenstock and after, they were promised $300 billion of aid, eventually you know, getting not aid but support for their economy. Where it would come from has didn't get defined. Sanctions relief, they'd get to export their oil and gas and all of that, and yet they continue to hit ships. What sense? And let's face it, they've been hammered very bad. The inflation is very high in Iran. What are they gaining by continuing to target ships?
3: So you're right that they've been hammered very hard. That is certainly true. Economically and militarily, I accept that. I don't accept that they were promised $300 billion. The Americans immediately said none of that money is coming from the U.S. It's going to come from other countries.
1: Yeah.
3: The Gulf states said, we have no idea what you're talking about.
1: So they just ruled that out.
3: Agreement.
1: The Iranians just ruled that out and said, you know, whatever, and they just kept hitting.
3: Well, so they didn't just keep hitting. Again, there was, I would say, willful disagreement that they papered over on what that memorandum actually meant.
1: Yeah.
3: So, I mean, the American perspective was, hey, the straits are open now and Iran will be able to export your oil. And that's the benefit. And anything
1: yeah.
3: else you want, you're going to have to actually play ball after the 60 days on the nuclear program, all the rest. The Iranians said, no. This agreement means that all the ships have to go through the Iranian part of the strait. And after the memorandum was agreed to, only 25% of the ships that went through, and there was a lot of traffic going through,
1: yeah.
3: went through the northern part of the strait. The rest of the ships either went through the Omani side in the south, and the Iranians don't benefit from that. They went through the middle, despite the mines, which is otherwise easier to pass, or they shut down their transponders and went through dark. And that was all of that was fine for the Americans because it was like, great, no tolls and everything's going through, no money going to Iran, but they're actually selling their oil. We'll figure out all this other stuff later. No unfrozen assets. The Iranians are saying, no, that was not the deal. And so we're going to need, and we don't trust you. We obviously don't trust the Americans in terms of diplomacy because we were engaged with diplomacy with the Americans before the war.
1: Yeah.
3: And in the middle of diplomacy, when there was supposed to be another round in Turkey, the Americans and the Israelis decided to assassinate our leaders. So there's no trust here. And all it is showing that if you can't get what you want through negotiations, you have to get what you want through military effort, military force. And the Americans are showing that with the blockade. The Iranians are showing that with knocking out these ships. Both sides are also acting with restraint. The Americans are not attacking Iranian critical infrastructure despite all the threats. The Americans are not imposing a 20% toll, which was a ludicrous thing for Trump to say that we should ignore immediately. He backed away 24 hours later.
1: Yeah.
3: Also, the Iranians are not engaging in strikes against Gulf infrastructure, like they did with the Qatari LNG facility with billions and billions of dollars of damage. They're not hitting desalination plants. So let's not pretend that the war that is presently going on is an unrestrained war. Let's not pretend that it is the all-out war that we were fearing in the initial weeks of these attacks. It is not that. It could become that. But there are good reasons for both countries involved for it not to become that.
1: In as much as Iran has obviously been hit militarily, they can't compete with the Americans. The fact of the matter is that they've hit back pretty hard at American bases across the region. Satellite imagery has disappeared. That's a larger geopolitical play because that imagery is very sensitive, obviously. But from what we are learning, the Iranians have been able to and have consistently been able to hit American bases across the region, and that continues, right?
3: We haven't seen any casualties from the United States over the last several days.
1: Yeah.
3: And we haven't seen that the sort of damage, again, the reporting has been light, but it does seem as if the attacks that I've gotten a readout in from some of the Gulf states has been pretty limited, and Gulf states have been willing to retaliate.
1: Yes.
3: We've seen this from Kuwait, we've seen it from Bahrain, with support from the UAE, we've not seen it from the Saudis. So I think the more relevant point here is not that the Iranians can hit American bases. The more relevant point is that the Iranians can continue to disrupt the strait without a blockade. And that no matter how much the Americans try to attack the drone capability and the ballistic missile capability of Iran, that is inadequate to prevent the Iranians from further strait disruption.
1: Okay. The Bab al-Mandeb strait is another problem. The Houthis have threatened to shut that down as well. That's clearly an Iranian proxy, exerting their or asserting their presence. There have also been recent strikes between Saudi Arabia and Yemen. How do you see that playing out? If another important international waterway is shut down by a proxy of Iran, then that's a new dimension in this conflict, right?
3: Yeah, that's probably the escalation that I'm most concerned about. If the Americans believe that they can maintain a blockade on Iran, not just for a week or two, but for a month or 2 months, and they can take that pain now, also because China is taking much less oil, so the price pressure is diminished, some 5 million barrels a day reduced from what they were taking before the war. If there are other options for moving away from the strait, as the UAE is building an alternate pipeline, as Dubai starts developing a new port, as the futures market starts looking less impactable directly by Iran, then that means that the Iranians need to show more capacity to disrupt sooner. And the easiest way to do

0: that is the some 4.5 million barrels a day and other goods that travel through the Red Sea. Now, the Iranians do not have the capacity to take that out directly. They have to use the Houthis. The Houthis have all sorts of naval capabilities. They have all sorts of both ballistic missiles and drones that have ranges of up to 2,000 kilometers. So they can do this, but they are an independent actor, and they are the most autonomous of the Iranian proxies, much more so than Hamas in Gaza, much more so than Hezbollah in Lebanon. And they also have their own interests on the ground in Yemen, fighting against the Saudi proxy with the official Yemeni government. And it was true that the Saudis were starting to pay the Houthis off in the early days of this war. There were salaries of some of these Houthis that were being partially funded from Saudi funds, but that has not persisted. So there's an open question as to whether or not the Saudis will start paying the Houthis again. There certainly is reason for them to do so. And if they don't, then that plus the Iranian pressure might well lead to actions that would sever the ability of ships to get through the Red Sea and the ability of the Saudi port at Yanbu to continue to be a part of global supply chain.
1: A final question. Brent is what, near $85, I believe?
0: 85, 86,
1: Hormuz crossings have gone down by 50%. In fact, more than 50% in the last 72 hours or so when I was checking marine traffic. How much more can global oil markets absorb before this becomes a genuine supply shock, not just a risk premium?
0: You know, there was a surprise. There were aviation companies that thought that there would be demand destruction by the beginning of summer. It didn't happen. There was more resilience than people thought. Again, the big surprise was that the Chinese, with both the ability by the government to ramp up and down industrial demand, and also the largest petroleum reserves in the world, in fact, more than the rest of the world combined, that allowed the Saudis, the Chinese, to reduce their demand by some 5 million plus barrels a day when oil was over 70. No one in the markets was expecting that, and that reduced pressure on the market. If that is going to stay depressed when prices are 85, 86 right now, that takes pressure off of the market for demand destruction. The longer this goes on, the more resilience you see in other mechanisms to build other infrastructure, to also start creating dependencies on other types of resources to get away from what has to come through the strait. So Iran's window of opportunity to maximize economic leverage from their geographic position on the strait is a diminishing asset.
1: Yes.
0: It's a wasting asset for Iran. It won't be true in 3 and 5 years' time the way it is today. So again, the risks are substantial right now, but they will not maintain this level of risk going forward.
1: Well, Ian, it seems we're back to square one, sadly. When will this all come to an end? It is just catastrophic for the global economy, indeed, the threat. And we've never even spoken about this, perhaps in the future. I was speaking to a supertanker captain yesterday on this program. And, you know, somebody who commands a 300,000-ton ship through the Strait of Hormuz was stuck for 2 months. And he said that a single misplaced missile hit, which doesn't target the engine room and ends up hitting a fully laden oil tanker, would result in an explosion which would be measured in megatons. That's what we could be looking at, quite besides the environmental catastrophe. That's another angle we can perhaps look at later. But it is a real threat. But Ian, good always to speak to you. Thank you very much for being with us.
0: Nice to see you too. Be good. Talk soon.

0: the news.
1: Ayush, since when do we do scripts? Fair point. Picture this. The biggest stage. Floodlights.
0: Wow.
1: 4K. The works.
2: Where's the hook?
1: There's going to be celebrities and guaranteed eyeballs.
2: Where's the hook?
1: Think about this. Front page advertisements and hoardings.
2: Bro, where's the hook?
1: Cross-platform, digital first, virality.
2: Without a hook, no way. The message is clear. It's 2026. You've got to be real in a world of reels. You've got to be original in a world where everything seems generated.
1: That's it. That's what we're looking for.
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23: I'm delighted to be chairing a committee of such distinguished fellow businessmen, bankers. It's just lovely to be back on this NDTV jury. I have been a fan of NDTV for a long time.
0: Many of the nominees are extremely close together in terms of what they.
5: Well, we have some breaking news on top of the show right now. That's Vijay's big corruption crackdown, the Tamil Nadu bribe gate. The TVK functionary has now been arrested. This is, of course, after expulsion. Pardon me. The TVK Neta has now been arrested. We're, of course, talking about Veera, the expelled TVK leader who took a bribe of rupees 1.3 lakh from a government contract. The video showed TVK leader allegedly accepting bribe, and on your screens right now, you also have the screenshot of the money sent to the TVK leader, which was of course shared and posted by the Bharatiya Janata Party. Like I mentioned, the TVK leader, who's now been arrested, took 1.3 lakh for the government contract. I'm going to go across to Vijay, who's been tracking the story very closely. Vijay, earlier, you know, we broke the story as to how stern action has been taken against the TVK functionary, but TVK leader by the TVK functionary, but now he's been arrested. It does look like that the Tamil Nadu Chief Minister C. Joseph Vijay has really gone big on cracking down corruption in the state.
6: Rahisa, that's right. You know, Chief Minister C. Joseph Vijay very recently gave statement against any sort of corruption or bribery should not happen in any government offices. And even while speaking in Karur district, he made point he himself will be with the people to fight against any sort of corruption. Now, on the circumstances, there was a viral video where the TVK functionary was seen allegedly collecting bribe from one of the government contractor, and then the video went viral. Opposition parties, many BJP, DMK comes down heavily against the TVK government. They were questioning and they also demanding action against the TVK functionary. In the afternoon, there was the official press release from the party expelling the TVK functionary from the party, and now the police have taken action against him. They have arrested the TVK former TVK functionary, now Veera, and also produced before the court based on the complaint from the contractor. The police has taken this action, and he is likely to send for judicial custody for next few days. That's what we are hearing from our police sources also. Chief Minister Vijay, the TVK government is very much cautious to fight against the corruption, but however, opposition parties have criticized the TVK government.
5: Right, Vijay, thanks very much for sharing those crucial insights here with us. The TVK government swinging into action against corruption in the state. All right, moving on to other stories now, telling you more about what actually happened. It's the Chief Minister Vijay's anti-graft crackdown in the state. The bribe gate storm is perhaps raging in Tamil Nadu. That's after BJP released a video of a TVK functionary allegedly accepting 1.3 lakh cash. The Neta has now been arrested. Meanwhile, TVK also expelled the TVK functionary. TVK's action is against Veera, the expelled TVK leader and the joint secretary of Tawach East district. It comes after the BJP questioned the clean politics pitch by the Chief Minister Vijay. The video on your screens right now allegedly show TVK leader Veera allegedly accepting a bribe of rupees 1.3 lakhs. That is from a government contractor. Ironically, the video was put out on the day the Tamil Nadu government and of course the Tamil Nadu Chief Minister who vehemently spoke against corruption, and the government introduced a WhatsApp number to report government employees who are demanding bribes from public. Remember, At his rally in Karur a few weeks ago, Vijay urged people not to pay bribes, saying that if any official demands one, they should refuse, take his name, report the officer directly to him, and he will take action.
2: சம்பந்தமா பாத்தீங்கன்னா இந்த எனக்கு வந்து செக் வரல சார், இப்பயும் பணம் பரிவர்த்தனை என்கிட்ட இல்ல, எல்லாமே பிடிஓ ஜோனல் கண்ட்ரோல்ல இருக்கு சார். எல்லாமே இப்பயும் அவர் பணம் வாங்கினா ஜோனல் கிட்டயும் 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
7: Creation props up. It is very important that a party in power comes and clarifies on the issue. Now, this is not the first time an allegation is being made against the 3-month-old TVK government. We've already seen what has happened in the case of the land in Padani, the temple land which has been clearly demarcated and settled the name of a temple. An attempt to register that land for a value of 2 crores has been made by the TVK government, and after a severe backlash, it has been backtracked. Similarly, in this particular scenario where a video has now been released and it has been going viral, it is alleged that a person from an union called Mambakam, which is in the outskirts of Chennai, a functionary of the TVK is alleged to be taking a bribe of 1.3 lakhs to be giving out a local contract to a specific individual for one of the jobs to be done.
5: Staying on with stories from Tamil Nadu, a shocking custodial death in the state has now sparked outrage. Victim's relatives have now refused to accept his body, and they've also staged a road blockade demanding justice. They allege that Varman's body had injuries caused by police assault. His name? Sabari Varman, a remand prisoner lodged at the Nagar Koil District Jail in Kanyakumari. He died while in judicial custody. According to the Tamil Nadu police, Sabari Varman was arrested on July 9th, and that is in connection with the alleged possession and sale of banned tobacco in the state. On July 13th, he died inside the jail. During the investigation, officials found evidence suggesting that an altercation had taken place inside the prison on the night of July 12th. The DMK has now launched a sharp attack on the Vijay-led government, alleging that incidents of police brutality are increasing under his rule.
8: திராவிட முன்னேற்ற கழகம் ஆட்சியில் இருக்கும்போது எங்களுடைய முதலமைச்சர் பொறுப்பில் இருக்கிற போது சிவகங்கை மாவட்டத்தில் இருக்கக்கூடிய மடப்புறம் கோவில் காவலாளி திரு அஜித்குமார் தாக்கப்பட்டு 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
9: When Mr. Vijay was the chief minister of today was an opposition leader, he took up the issue of custodial deaths in big scale. Now in his government, the police atrocity is extending to an extent where one death has happened in the prison, 9th the person was remanded, and 13th it is alleged that the death has happened. Within 2 or 3 days, the death has happened from the time of remand. So it raises a serious question about police brutality within the prison. All the more the news is that there were suspected wounds on the body, possibly could be the cause of death, that has been registered by the district magistrate as reported in the media.
5: In other news, Tamil Nadu Chief Minister C. Joseph Vijay has now unveiled the latest poster of his much-awaited movie, Jananayagan, his first official promotion of the movie after taking office and after, of course, months of uncertainty. The makers have finally confirmed that the movie will hit theatres across India on July 23rd. NDTV was the first to report that the movie will be releasing in July.
10: a new poster, a new title, and a new political identity. The man once introduced to millions as Thalapathy Vijay is now being presented very differently. Sharing the latest Jananayagan poster on his official Actor Vijay Instagram handle, Vijay announced that the film has received its censor certificate. Soon after, KVN Productions confirmed that the film will release across India on July 23. But it isn't just the release date or certification that has grabbed attention. The poster identifies him as the Honorable Chief Minister of Tamil Nadu, C. Joseph Vijay, a significant departure from the branding seen in earlier posters, which prominently featured the title Thalapathy Vijay. The imagery is equally striking. Vijay is seen dressed in khaki, wielding a sword, the number 23 emblazoned in red behind him. In trademark Thalapathy swag, he wears aviator sunglasses. In another poster that was released earlier, Vijay appears dressed entirely in black, a look that has increasingly become synonymous with his public appearances since assuming office as Chief Minister. For supporters, it reinforces the image of a political leader. For cinema fans, it marks the merging of Vijay's real and real-life identities. The uncertainty over the film's release has now ended. After nearly 6 months of speculation, certification delays, piracy leaks, and legal battles, Jananayagan is finally set to arrive in cinemas on July 23. The Central Board of Film Certification has granted the film an A certificate. The film has a runtime of 183 minutes and 11 seconds, or just over 3 hours. Directed by H. Vinoth and produced by KVN Productions, the film also stars Pooja Hegde, Bobby Deol, and Mamita Baiju. Expected to be Vijay's final film before devoting himself fully to politics, Jananayagan is no longer just another movie release. It is the first film to be promoted by a sitting chief minister who is also its leading star. Bringing together cinema, politics, and personality in a way few Indian films ever have. Bureau Report, NDTV. Coming.
5: All right, shifting our focus to other news now. The government is preparing for a fresh push on two of its biggest constitutional reforms. That's during the monsoon session, which will be beginning from July 20th, but only if it has the numbers to win. Sources say that the centre is planning to reintroduce the Women's Reservation Bill and the Delimitation Bill after failing to secure the required two-third majority in April. The major victory in West Bengal has perhaps helped in this process. The NDA has been strengthened by the defection of 20 Lok Sabha and 3 Rajya Sabha MPs from the TMC. Similarly, with the DMK severing and worsening the ties with the INDIA bloc, efforts are underway to secure the support of its 22 MPs as well. Attempts are also being made to bring the 8 MPs belonging to Sharad Pawar's NCP into the NDA fold. Overtures are being made to perhaps even get some of the Samajwadi Party MPs as well in hopes of persuading them to abstain from voting. The government is also mulling key changes, which includes number one, expanding the strength of the Lok Sabha and state assemblies by up to 50% in a bid to implement Women's Reservation Bill, while also retaining the 1971 census for the interstate seat formula and using the 2011 census for redrawing constituencies with constitutional amendments that requires a special majority. The NDA right now is working to shore up support before taking the bills to Parliament.
11: P. Chidambaram's statement is politically motivated and legally misleading. The 106th Constitution Amendment has already provided the 33% reservation to women in both Parliament and assemblies. But its implementation is linked to constitutional process with such as census and delimitation. Delimitation is a constitutional process, not a conspiracy. And anything Chidambaram says that to the people of India is only misleading. The constitutional process of delimitation is to ensure that every citizen of India has a proper representation in the parliament and assembly.
12: Trying to tell to the people again, misleading them that BJP is now going to bring the 131st amendment with some changes, and they are again talking of the injustice to southern states, this and that. Whether the bill will be introduced or not, it is up to the government to decide. But the Congress should understand that the 50% increase as it from the existing seats in all the states will render justice to all the states equally. But they try to bring some theories, some mathematics, and tell the people that southern states are going to get injustice. It is not so.
14: अगर सरकार वापस वो बिल लाते हैं तो पूरा अपोजिशन इकट्ठा होकर उनको विरोध करेंगे. हमने जो उनको सूचनाएं की है, इस प्रकार से बिल में आप थोड़ा दुरुस्ती करो, अमेंडमेंट करो, लेकर आए. अगर उस हमारी बात मानी जाती है तो हम उसके ऊपर चर्चा करेंगे.
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16: We've got a picture of the letter. What is in your letter? You can never predict what's going to happen in Tamil Nadu politics.
27: 21 days in Kashmir. Unfiltered list of things I saw and observed on the ground.
16: Very special ground report from the line of control. There were some children who've lost limbs in the shelling.
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29: The fact that there is now suddenly a raging debate with regards to ethanol, why is it that it's happening now?
30: E20, madam, has been around for nearly 2 years now. There are 20 crore two-wheelers using E20. There are 20 lakh four-wheelers using E20. But I think the counter information which has been put out, that this is not something we've done suddenly, that E20 has been around for at least almost 2 years, that E15 has been around for 3.5 years. And by the way, in the last 18 months or 24 months, there have been no complaints.
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34: I'm delighted to be a chairman of such distinguished fellow businessmen, bankers. It's just lovely to be back on this NDTV jury. I have been a fan of NDTV for a long time.
0: Many of the nominees are extremely close together in terms of what they've done.
1: Gender parity to be reflected in while we choose leadership as well.
2: It's also important that how they are reshaping the industries.
3: We've got a fantastic jury and we've left all decisions to the wisdom of the jury.
31: Who will earn

0: from the world lens. The Middle East is now witnessing sharp escalation, with the United States, Iran exchanging fresh threats and military action. The US has now carried out fresh strikes in Iran and has also struck on Iran's bottled water factory. Meanwhile, Tehran claims it has retaliated by targeting American military facilities in Bahrain and Kuwait. US President Donald Trump has warned of even stronger military action, including strikes on Iran's power infrastructure and bridges, and also his threat of attacking desalination plants of Iran as well if Tehran refuses to negotiate. The Iranian President Masoud Pezeshkian has now responded by saying that Iran will defend every inch of its land. Iran has also withdrawn from the MOU. Meanwhile, the Israeli Prime Minister Benjamin Netanyahu has said that Israel is prepared for any scenario and has warned that any attack will be met with a far more powerful response.
1: There's no fee. I don't like the concept of a fee. But at the same time, it's not fair that we're protecting this strait for the entire world, for China and everyone. I don't mind protecting it for China. I don't mind protecting it for anybody. But it's unfair that we're not in somehow compensated. And we've been doing this for many years. It's bothered me. 25 years ago, it bothered me. During my first term, I was doing things like you have to invest in the United States. But by doing it that way, there's no fee. They're investing and they're getting a return on their money, and it's good. But they're going to be making massive investments into the United States, and I like that much better.
2: לא, אני אגיד זה למנהיגי איראן. אל תבנו על כך שיהיה שקט אם תתקפו אותנו. אל תבנו על כך שיהיה שידור חוזר. כי זה לא יהיה שידור חוזר. הוא היה מספיק עוצמתי. זה יהיה שידור אחר, עוצמתי הרבה יותר. נגמרו הימים שמישהו פוגע בנו ואנחנו לא מכים אותו מכה אחת אפיים. עשינו את זה לציר הרשע באיראן ונמשיך לעשות זאת לכל מי שיפגע בנו. כך אנחנו עושים.
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0: And well, NDTV Senior Managing Editor Vishnu Som spoke with global risk guru on Iran-US war, Ian Verma. Take a look.
4: The West Asia crisis has clearly taken a sharp turn. American strikes on Iran have resumed. Iran has retaliated, hitting out at American bases across the region. The Strait of Hormuz is a war zone again. Oil is climbing. What is the road ahead? I'm joined now by the global risk expert, Ian Bremmer. Ian, thanks very much for being with us. Is the June ceasefire dead, or do you believe that this is essentially just brinkmanship? I ask because Trump has said that both the truce is over and that it will not mean long-term war. Which is it?
5: You know, von Clausewitz once said that war is the continuation of politics by other means.
4: Yes.
5: That's basically what happened here. You had a ceasefire. There was a memorandum of understanding, and the Iranians and the Americans, despite having signed it, disagreed over what that meant in terms of ongoing influence over the Strait. The Americans were unwilling to cede influence and money to the Iranians. The Iranians got angry, and so they started striking at ships.

0: that were going through the strait and not using the Iranian Northern Passage. And that has led to an end of the ceasefire. And now both countries are trying to prove to the other that we can make you accept an outcome that we like with military means. The Americans most notably imposing a blockade, which they can do militarily, and the Iranians not allowing ships to go through. They can't do that militarily. They don't have the naval capabilities. They never did. But they can strike out at enough ships that they can prevent the crews from crewing them, the insurers from insuring them, essentially bringing traffic back to a near standstill. There's an open question as to whether or not that will also lead to a shutdown in the Red Sea with the Houthis, yep, who the Iranians have influence over. That would be an expansion of the conflict. But so far, and there's also a question over whether the Americans would expand their strikes. The Americans are saying they can force the strait open, but they can't do that without ground troops and significant military escalation. The Americans, now President Trump, in the last 24 hours, threatening to hit Iranian critical infrastructure, bridges, energy facilities across the country. I went back and counted. That is the ninth time that President Trump has threatened to do precisely that. The first eight times, of course, he did nothing of the sort. So his credibility has diminished substantially over the course of this war and ceasefire. The Iranians know that, and that's why they're continuing to press.
1: Well, as missiles fly, drones circle overhead, and military tensions escalate in the Strait of Hormuz, an Indian marine engineer was recently killed in an attack on a commercial vessel near Hormuz. Before the strikes took place, he had just one message for his family before he was struck by that Iranian missile in the Strait of Hormuz. He said that, "We've crossed safely, don't worry." Those were among the last words of 30-year-old Herab Karmakar from Pune. Moments later, the Cyprus flag commercial vessel he was serving on came under attack near the Strait of Hormuz. Herab's family, they've now appealed to the government to get his mortal remains back to them as soon as possible. On that note, we slip into a very short break. Come right back. News and updates continues here on NDTV 24/7.

0: उसकी ब्लीडिंग रुकी नहीं लगातार। उसके दूसरे दिन दोनों ने मृत्यु घोषित कर दिया उसको। ये हॉस्पिटल की लापरवाही है।
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2: NDTV had reported extensively on why are these deaths happening in Rajasthan.
3: Checked all the medications, the drugs, everything. We've called AIIMS Jodhpur also to do an investigation on it.
4: Big NDTV impact when it comes to Rajasthan maternity deaths. NDTV coverage has now forced

0: fangirl, art that made it to the gram, and trends that kept us with the program. Let's get it. Hello and welcome to a brand new show. I am your host Mayank Chaudhary and this is Limelight.
1: He has tracked the pulse of power from Washington to Korea. Witnessed history being made in global capitals and conflict zones.
2: This location from Tel Aviv
1: brought clarity to complex issues of national security and international affairs.
3: Prime Minister Narendra Modi spoke to him at length yesterday.
4: The Ayatollah Khamenei is gone.
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1: And now, Aditya Raj Kaul, covering international affairs like no one else.
9: Good evening and welcome. Thanks very much for joining us here on NDTV. I'm Padmaja Joshi, and on every story that matters, the buck stops here. And today on the show, we are going to talk about the return of Taslima Nasreen. The author is going to be back in West Bengal after 20 whole years. The question is, why did it take so long? Why did the state that is supposed to be about everything that is literary and liberal shut its door on her? Was it a communal veto that simply the leaders, the politicians could not stand up to? That's our top focus. We will also talk about what's happening in Parliament. Is NCP Sharad Pawar going to be the latest to switch over to the government side, to the centre side? Could the DMK also follow suit? Is Mission 360 within touching distance for the union government? Are the numbers really adding up? All the lowdown on that coming up in just a bit. But our top story. Bengal is now truly free. This comes not from any political party, but from author and activist Taslima Nasreen. The woman who was driven out from the state 20 years ago is now set to return on the 1st of August and finally recite her poems in an anti-fundamentalism event. Announcing her return on social media, she posted, "Back in a free Bengal after 20 years." But Bengal has been free throughout, hasn't it? In fact, with the CPM in power for 34 years and the TMC in government for the 15 years after that, West Bengal to the outside world was the repository of all that is free, fair, beautiful, secular, democratic. It was the epitome of what is literary and what is liberal, but not for all. Yes, Bengal was secular and democratic to all appearances, but for a chosen few, the door to all of that was shut forever. Why? The answer is very simple, because of the communal veto. It started with Taslima Nasreen fleeing Bangladesh in 1994 after fatwas were issued against her for her novel Lajja. After spending a decade in hiding in countries like Sweden and Germany, she finally found refuge in her beloved Kolkata in 2004. But her troubles were just beginning. The very same year, the head of the Tipu Sultan Mosque in Kolkata issued a fatwa against her, offering a 20,000 rupee reward for anyone who blackened her face or garlanded her with shoes. In 2006, the same man again offered 50,000 rupees to anyone who would drive her out of the state. And all this while, no action was taken against him by the Buddhadev Bhattacharji government. Emboldened in August 2007, the same Maulana Barkati, the head of the Tipu Sultan Masjid, issued a death threat, promising 1 lakh rupees to anyone who beheaded Taslima Nasreen. And then, the inevitable happened. In November that year, fundamentalists took to the streets of Kolkata. The All India Minority Forum's demonstration demanded that Taslima's Indian visa be revoked and she be forced to leave the country. The riot spread across the city. The army had to be called in. Over 24 vehicles were torched. Close to 36 policemen were injured. And all of this was happening in the heart of Kolkata, in Park Street. And then Taslima Nasreen was bundled off quietly to Rajasthan on board a special aircraft. By the way, it wasn't just the left that condoned this violence through this silence by conceding to the demands being made by the mob. Leading that mob that engaged in rioting under the banner of All India Minority Forum was a man called Idris Ali. At that time, Idris Ali was a leader of the Congress

0: and someone who went on to become an Honourable Member of Parliament from the TMC. That was then. And now 20 years later, with a change in government, Taslima Nasreen will finally return to a free Bengal. The question we all should be asking today is, why could this not have happened sooner? Why did some regimes, why did some people, why did some parties buckle so easily before the worst kind of politics that any democracy can offer?
1: Taslima Nasreen, Bangladesh ka writer the. वो मुस्लिम कम्युनिटी के खिलाफ इस्लाम का शरीयत के खिलाफ बहुत सारे कुछ बोला है. तो अभी जो मुसलमान के खिलाफ बोलेंगे उसको तो डबल इंजन सरकार इज्जत करेगी, ये यार बोलने के दूसरा बात क्या है.
2: 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चलाएगा, इसीलिए उनके लेके आए.
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0: All right, and joining us on the show today, we have Sameer Chaugankar, senior journalist. We also have senior journalist Ashutosh with us, Shubhankar Bhattacharya, political analyst, supposed to Trinamool Congress. But my first question is Dr. Ajay Alok of the BJP. Many people are asking, finally, you've got the government in West Bengal. Isn't this a case of misplaced priorities? What is the need to bring back Taslima Nasreen, knowing what has happened with her in the past in West Bengal and in other parts of the country, Dr. Ajay Alok?
5: First of all, there's a technical glitch in what you're saying, Panja. We haven't got or brought back Taslima Nasreen. Now she has shown her interest in coming back to Calcutta, which she has earlier shown also, when she was forced to leave Calcutta. Then she was never allowed to return to Calcutta. Forget Calcutta, even from Jaipur, she was literally thrown out during a literary festival. She was brutally assaulted at Hyderabad by a Saudin Oasis man. And today, with the return of Shubhendu Sarkar as the Chief Minister and the BJP government, she had had that courage to go back to her most beloved place, Kolkata. And then when she showed her interest, yes, as a responsible state government, we will ensure that she's there in Kolkata and she shouldn't have any security issues. The point is not Taslima Nasreen. The point is, where is freedom of expression, Mr. Ashutosh? Where is the right to live? Where is the human right? Why you all were keeping quiet for this last so many 20 years? It's not a matter of only Taslima Nasreen. I can give you names of at least 500 Bihar people who lost their lives. They have to flee from Kolkata after post-2021 election results. Everybody kept mum. Now, since Taslima Nasreen happens to be an international personality, because of her books or because of her feelings, because of her writings on blasphemy and because of her writings about women rights. I mean, this, it's obviously not tolerated by fundamentalists and especially Islamists and to the pseudo-secular of our country. What pseudo-secular? Seculars of our country also don't like it. Just imagine the duplicacy of the governments, step by step, whether it has been left in the Kolkata or it has been Congress, who got back Taslima Nasreen. She was bundled in a flight, landed at Jaipur, and Gehlot government telling her that, you know, we cannot give you security, you please go somewhere else. 2009 Feb, she comes to India from Sweden. She's packed again next day, citing that general elections are approaching, ma'am. You cannot live in India.
0: Okay.
5: He leaves India. And then in September, she comes back and then she's put up in a undisclosed location for so many long years with all the security restrictions that you cannot go this, you cannot do that, you cannot do that. What's the point of giving an asylum then if you can't give her security? They did it because intentionally anybody who writes something truth about any other religion, especially Islam, they cannot tolerate that.
0: Okay. All right. I wanted to pose that question to Shubhankar Bhattacharya, but since your silence has been questioned, Ashutosh, would you want to respond to Dr. Ajay Alok? The question directly posed at you. Why were you silent for 20 years?
6: Ajay ji is a very smart politician. But before answering his question, let me ask another question. Where was the freedom of expression when the Tamas was released? When a particular political organization and Sangathan within court was shown in a different perspective. Why did the BJP oppose to that? Why is Sangha Parivar opposed to that? Why they created all kinds of ruckus when M.F. Hussain came out with a painting and he was virtually had to live outside the country and die on a foreign land? So let's not get into this kind of thing. Every political party, every government, and I'm using the word every political party and every government has their own selective way of looking at freedom of expression and also the freedom of religion. BJP has a different perspective. The Congress has a different perspective. If the Congress doesn't like a film like during Kisa Kursi Ka and Andhi, then they had gone and banned it. And similarly, what about the Tamas? What about M.F. Hussain? What about there was a movie, Deepa Mehta's movie, which was vandalized by Bajrang Dal and others. So let's not get into this debate.
0: I want to make a slight distinction with that. People opposing a film or people boycotting a film is one thing. Even governments moving to ban a film, to the best of my knowledge, Tamas wasn't banned. But here there were people who hit the streets, engaged in violence. There were riots. People belonging to AIMIM barged inside an event in Hyderabad and tried to slap Taslima Nasreen. A man said, I am going to give 1 lakh rupees to anyone who beheads Taslima Nasreen. The man who was writing went on to become the member of parliament of the TMC. People who are asking for the beheading of Taslima Nasreen. That distinction, Ashutosh ji, I think needs to be made. To protest against a film, to try and boycott a film is one thing, but to engage in writing and throw a person out of the country, that's a different issue.
6: Padmaja, it's not a different issue. It's the same issue. Deepa Mehta's set was vandalized. The violence did take place there. And who were responsible for those vandalism? Everybody knows. I don't want to get into that. It's a very old story, almost 2 decades old story. Similarly, when the Ram Sita story in Delhi University, who vandalized the entire exhibition over there? So nobody is clean on this. Neither the Congress nor the BJP. So Ajay Alok has no right to preach. Neither the Congress has the right to preach on the subject. The subject is a very tricky subject.
0: And okay, you don't think there is any difference in censorship in pulling off Satluj, say, from an OTT platform and saying, I'm going to behead Taslima Nasreen?
6: I am of the firm opinion that Taslima Nasreen has every right to write what she feels is her creative expression. And those who opposed her, those who banned her, they were not doing justice to India's constitutional
0: Okay,
6: frame.
0: Very quickly respond, Dr. Ajay Alok. You have your own skeletons. You had Satluj pulled off from OTT. And today you are talking about freedom of expression. Ashutosh is questioning your silence. Coming to you, Shubhankar Bhattacharya. Yes.
5: First of all, Ashutosh also knows there is a difference between state-sponsored and supported terrorism, or for that matter, outburst. If it is supported by state, it becomes a different altogether versus any organizational doing some kind of a protest or something, but it's not supported by state. Whatever the protest we have done, whether as an RSS or a BJP or anything, it was never, even in our government, it was never supported by the state. But there was a blatant support of state whenever the protest like this happened. Rukanu Zuma, All India Minority Forum president in Calcutta, took out violent protest. 13 people died on the streets of Calcutta because of Taslima Nasreen. All Hindus, mind it, Ashutosh. None of the leftists and none of you Congress ecosystem even protested once. 2007, you're all Gandhis were in active politics. But just because it was pro-Islamic, you never chose to utter a word. And this is what is happening now also. If anything is pro-Islamic, all protest is right, all terror activity is right, all terrorists become saint. You should leave this, you will go to Supreme Court, you will praise Yasin Malik, Burhan Wani is not a terrorist. This is the narrative you are giving up. And that's why I'm asking intellectuals like Ashutosh, where is the freedom of expression? It's only for Hindus, or Parsis, Jains, Sikh, but it's not for Muslims.
0: Shubhankar Bhattacharya, today Taslima Nasreen is saying, finally Bengal is free. She's returning to a free Bengal. It had been in chains for 49 years.
7: Of course. See, this is, what happens when we actually take that selective stand. And I was listening to Ajay Alok, no matter how good orator he is, but at the very same point of time, let me just try to understand that what actually they understand about freedom of speech and artistic liberty. If you talk about the freedom of speech and artistic liberty, we know that what times we are living in. Just a few days ago, Shekhar Suman's A Simple Comedy was not taken healthily by these extremists of Hinduism. And what did they do? The immediate action from ED was taken against the producer friend of Shekhar Suman. Immediate action. What was done against Varun Grover? He's a simple comedian, a stand-up comedian. Kunal Kamra's set is vandalized in Mumbai. And today we are talking about a Bangladeshi who is, willing to come to Kolkata. Buddhadev Bhattacharya has done his best. Don't we remember what happened in 2007, 2008? Why the army was deployed over there? The kind of chaos he has actually prevented that time. But now,
0: This is the vehicles were burnt on Park Street, sir. Houses were set on fire in Topsia. What chaos did he prevent? There were mobs running riot in the heart of Kolkata. What are you talking about? Taslima Nasreen was kicked out of the state.
7: And what?
0: Because Buddhadev Bhattacharya couldn't stand up to people like All India Minority Forum. People who were saying they're going to behead Taslima Nasreen.
7: Why did it happen?
0: You tell me why it happened.
7: I'm asking you why it happened. See,
0: because a bunch of people thought they could hold the state ransom. That is why it happened.
7: Have you read Dwi Kondito?
0: Because they have got...
7: I'm just asking.
0: Sir, irrespective...
7: Before you come over here, I'm just asking a simple question to all of you. Have you read Dwi Kondito?
0: No, I haven't.
7: Have you read...
0: No, I haven't.
7: Read Dwi Kondito?
0: No, I haven't. But are you saying, however problematic a book might be, a person should be beheaded for that? Or a person should be hounded out because of that?
7: Padmaja, will you allow me to quote
0: yes,
7: a few points from Dwi Kondito?
0: Go on.
7: Taslima Nasreen, that might have been her own personal experience. That was her own personal experience. But she became so, she had been judged, judged to so many matters in terms of religion and everything. It was mentioned about, Prophet Muhammad's wife and Aisha, he married a small little girl over there. The thing is, it is for the Muslims, to understand their religion. So the same could have happened if somebody could have spoken the same thing out of Lord Ram or Sita or their religion. We can all have our own views, but we need to understand what can be said as a artistic liberty and what cannot be said.
0: Okay, Ajay Alok, respond.
7: You cannot be provoking.
0: You cannot be harboring people who are going out of their way to hurt people's sentiments.
5: Shubhankar ji, it's not a matter of good oratory, it's just a matter of just remembering history, because history is never mystery. You have been Mamta's ardent supporter, I know, I respect you for that. But let's remember 2007 and let's remember the protest. Who was actively backing at that point of time Taslima Nasreen? Who was standing behind Taslima Nasreen? It was Mamata Banerjee and her workers. Who gave protection to Taslima Nasreen against the CPM government? It was Mamata Banerjee and her workers. Till the time she was forcibly exiled from Kolkata. This is the truth.
7: This is interesting.
5: And from 2011 till 2015, more than 50 communications, she tried doing with Mamata Banerjee, then Chief Minister, asking her if she could come and reside in Kolkata. He was very politely, conveniently pushed away. This is the kind of treatment you done. You are no different, but you were no better than left, and that's what she has written in the book. And this is what is the truth. That's what I'm trying to say. I don't know Tasleema Nasreen personally. She doesn't have any great feeling for BJP, what you call a typical rightist Hindu party. But what we are doing right now in India, India is for everyone. Everyone can live.
7: This is
5: no one has to flee because of the fear of some fundamental organization. May it be NEB. May it be NEB. But you, when you guys are in government, you give promotions to this kind of radical organization like AIMIM, like All India Minority Council, because the word minority attracts you like a honey, the bee is attracted to honey.
7: Can I come in?
4: Yes,
7: can I come in, Ajay?
4: Yes.
7: Mr. Ajay, can I come in now? Okay. Ajay, look, this is fantastic, you know. You've been so selective. You've been so selective about the fundamentalists. What code do you have for the people like, people in Karni Sena? You know, they can't even take a simple movie in terms of, say, artistic liberty or freedom of speech. Do you remember just the name of Jodha Bhai? Just the name of Jodha Bhai. So that is what I'm saying. See, you are so selective. You are so selective
5: that
7: Mamata Banerjee nahi chahiye. But Mamata Banerjee ki wo galti abhi chahiye jo hame suit kare. I can support, you can even support Mamata Banerjee where it suits you. So that is the thing. That is the reason why you have taken almost all the TMC. You have taken all the TMC rebels with you. That is the reason, na Ajay Alok. That is the reason why in Bengal you are trying to portray that there is a fraction of TMC who are actually in support but sitting in opposition. But in the center, the same people can sit in your support completely.
4: Okay, hold on. Is this a fair comparison? Sameer ji, Shubhankar Bhattacharya keh rahe hain ki agar पश्चिम बंगाल में आपके इदरीस अली थे, ऑल इंडिया माइनॉरिटी फोरम था, AIMIM था हैदराबाद में, तो आपके लिए हरियाणा में, राजस्थान में करनी सेना भी था. हर किसी के अपने अपने सेंसर्स, अपने अपने ऐसे वैंडल्स होते हैं, तो फिर किसी को भी हाई मॉरल ग्राउंड लेने का हक नहीं है. बीजेपी कैसे मॉरल हाई ग्राउंड ले सकती है तस्लीमा नसरीन को लेकर के?
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4: I just want to underscore the point that it's not as if rule of law cannot be maintained if the states wants to maintain it. Today you have the same state, the same people, the same population in West Bengal, and yet the same author is being allowed to come back. Why couldn't the TMC or the CPM also ensure her safety in the state? It's entirely up to the state. If you want to give a free run to the rioters, it will happen. If you want to keep the rioters in check, it will happen. It's only about the will of the state, Shubhankar Bhattacharya.
7: Exactly. I completely support you, Padmaja. But at the very same time, I want to pose a question to the gentleman who was speaking earlier, that when he talks about the radicals, you know, when he talks about Kattarpanth, I'm just asking a simple question, that if a single line is being spoken about the relationship of Lord Ram and Sita, And if it is being, you know, if we speak against it, if we stand strongly against the person who has written it, will you call us the Kattarpanth?
0: Sameer
7: if
0: ji.
7: I just pose a threat to a person who is writing something very, you know, wrong about the relationship of Lord Rama and Sita, so if I oppose it, will I be considered as a Kattarpanth, as a radical?
0: Sameer ji.
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0: Then even, by the way, let's be absolutely clear about one thing. Shubhankar Bhattacharya, let me answer that question for you. If today somebody makes an unsavory remark about the relationship between Lord Ram and his wife or anyone else, by the way, do you know that there are plenty of people, including people like Swami Prasad Maurya, including people like Taslim Ahmad Rahmani, they have made unsavory remarks about the Shivling. People who have said that Lord Krishna was like a molester, he has taken away the clothes of several gopis. They are still roaming around in our country. They may have a few FIRs, but if somebody was to put a bounty on their head, everyone will stand up against it, and everyone should stand up against it, because in a democracy you cannot allow anyone to take the law
7: but
0: in their hands.
7: You
0: cannot allow anyone to stand there and say that this person should be beheaded, or this person should have their face blackened, or this person should be garlanded with shoes, and I give you 50,000 rupees for it. That's the simple answer. Ashutosh,
6: मुझे लगता है कि दारा सिंह का इस मामला ज्यादा पुराना नहीं है। अभी ये 26 साल से जेल में है। ग्राहम स्टेन्स के साथ जो किया, वो किस दल के सदस्य थे? वो
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0: Dr. Raja Alok, and just for context, let me tell our viewers who may not be familiar.
9: All those
0: Dara Singh was convicted and Dara Singh was jailed for burning alive a Christian missionary called Graham Staines in Odisha. He was burnt alive along with his two sons while he was sleeping in their station wagon, and subsequently for 26 years he has been jailed. Yes, Dr. Raja Alok, but you have plenty of fundamentalists as well. Dr. Raja Alok.
5: Okay, let's take it like that. Dara Singh is in jail. Babu Bajrangi, for whatever the matter, they are facing all the legal challenges. Can you tell me, Ashutosh, if any Hindu organization raised their voice for them? Did anyone raise the bounty on them? If you do this, we'll give you 5 lakhs. Or if you save them, we'll give you 10 lakhs. You remember Satnik versus, all of you? What happened? After 30 long years, the boy was not even born. And he made a almost murderous attack on Salman Rushdie after 30 years. When Satnik Versus was written, that guy was not born. That's what you call radicals. That's what you call fundamentalists. But you know what is your problem of Ashutosh, yours and Shubhankar? You are a part of Congress ecosystem. Shubhankar is there in TMC. The very love of 30% and 20% and 18% all across the country does not fade from your mind. This is the problem. That's why you're here to defend those Islamic radicals. What is happening all around the globe? Who are the terrorists?
6: Padmaja.
5: What the world is facing right now. You are amazingly superficial.
6: You are talking about radicals.
5: We are talking on a broad term Islamic fundamentalist. A religious fundamentalist. And
0: okay,
5: you are saying
0: answer,
5: that okay, Hindus also have a religious fundamentalist. So it's no harm in having a Muslim fundamentalist.
6: It's a kind of tragedy.
5: What is the logic? You cannot compare Daral Singh. You cannot compare Dara Singh and anyone to a terrorist.
6: It's a tragedy. It's a real tragedy.
5: One of the signatories.
6: Ajay Alok. But ho gaya.
5: To write a petition for Ajmal Kasab. We have people in this country. Who can?
6: Ho gaya.
5: Wo nahi gaya. Aap suniye.
6: Ho gaya.
5: Is desh mein aise log hain jo Ajmal Kasab ke liye bhi प्रेजेंट से माफीनामा के लिए साइन करते हैं और वो लोग इंटेलेक्चुअल हैं इस देश के।
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5: a long back story example.
6: What kind of organization RSS was?
5: Which everything was managed.
6: And which that letter is said, it is the poisonous
5: campaign done
6: by the RSS, which finally led to the killing of Mahatma Gandhi. And it is Sardar Patel who banned
5: RSS. And that's why Nehru invited them for a Republic Day parade.
6: So don't give gyan on this.
5: That's why Nehru recalled them in 1962 RSS, for Republic Day parade.
6: Is a radical organization.
5: See, you are talking. You don't have logic for
6: it. It's a radical organization. It's not
4: you. We have done all kinds of equivalence. And anyone who was branded a radical by Sardar Patel, you should continue to call them radicals. Would you also say that the TMC and left were wrong in censoring Taslima Nasreen and throwing her out of... And mind you, this hasn't just been done by the Trinmool and the left. Remember what happened during the Jaipur Literature Festival? I was there at that time when Ashok Gehlot was chief minister.
7: No, correct.
4: Salman Rushdie wasn't allowed to come for the Jaipur Lit Fest. Imagine the most liberal of platforms, and that man was censored. Why? Because some random people came outside the venue and protested. When will people stop kowtowing to such? And who is the Karni Sena? When that Karni Sena offered a bounty for Deepika Padukone because of Padmavat, they were put in jail. Unke khilaf FIR hua, do dande maar karke. Who supports them? Who is Karni Sena?
6: Let me tell you, Padmaja. First of all, an organization which has been banned not by once but three times has to be some reason. And all those who banned, Sardar Patel banned, Indira Gandhi banned, Narasimha Rao banned.
4: And the court lifted it.
6: Somewhere. No.
4: So the court lifted the ban.
6: No. They were... Why organization is banned? Congress was never banned. Why the RSS was banned? Three times, not once, but three times. Who demolished Babri Masjid?
8: No, Ashutosh Galat.
6: You enter into a vandalism. Supreme Court called...
8: Sardar Vallabh Bhai Patel ne bahut spasht kaha tha. सरदार वल्लभ भाई पटेल ने बहुत स्पष्ट कहा था गुरु गोलवर को लेटर लिखकर कि नेहरू जी का दबाव है मेरे पर बैन करने के लिए, आप अपना संविधान बनाइए, आपके 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
4: Okay, you know, I don't want to go down this road because Sameer ji, Ashutosh ji, we have debated the antecedents and the history of RSS ad nauseum. Are you saying that there is any comparison between the RSS, what it has done, what it is today, and the imam of some Tipu Sultan Masjid in Kolkata who thinks he can go around giving fatwas, telling people to behead another person, that the AIMIM, whose three MLAs, sitting MLAs, went and tried to slap Taslima Nasreen, and after that Akbaruddin Owaisi stood there and said, I will give up my membership of the Legislative Assembly, but I will not let this woman live. I don't want this woman to be in Hyderabad. I don't think she should be alive. Can there be any comparison? Are we not engaging in false equivalence, Ashutosh ji?
6: I'm only quoting Sardar Patel. That letter is an eye-opener that explains the nature of the RSS and its radicalism. Nothing. See, Sardar Patel has indicted RSS. Who else? आज 11 सितंबर 1948 की वो चिट्ठी जिंदगी भर आरएसएस का पीछा करेगी।
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2: 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I will leave it to your wisdom. But a more fundamental question is, I'm just curious, Ajay Alok, since you are now supporting the arrival of Taslima Nasreen in West Bengal, do you also have the support in this of people who have recently entered the NDA fold? MPs of the NCPI, like Khalilur Rahman, like Abu Tahir Khan, like Yusuf Pathan, now they are sitting on the same side as you. Are all of these people happy with Taslima Nasreen coming to Kolkata?
3: Exactly.
2: Dr. Ajay Alok?
4: Oh, exactly. Oh, yeah, I'm coming up. There's a good saying, you know, recently for the last 20-25 years, there's a good saying in this country, especially among the Lutyens zone. Earlier, they used to call that, yes, intelligent people are only secular. No. Now, with all this discussion happening for the last 25 minutes, the intelligentsia of this country must understand, since it is an English-speaking channel, Sikh minds are becoming secular. Look at the kind of defense they are throwing out, taking RSS from where, from nowhere. If that was the case of the RSS, why your priya Mr. Nehru ne 1962 ki Republic Day parade mein RSS ko parade karne ke liye special niyota kyun diya tha?
3: Just a simple thing, Ajay Alok.
4: One after the other, because if you want to defend one lie, you have to speak 50 more lies. Now, as far as NDA folds, those MPs who are coming, whatever the parties, we are not against Muslims of this country. We are not against Muslims of this country. We are having, the Prime Minister very clearly says, Sabka Saath, Sabka Vishwas, Sabka Prayas. When we are against the Muslims, their population is 17-18%, but 35% of the beneficiary of all the government programs are Muslims. Did we ever object to it? Many of the people say, why they are not voting for BJP, why they are taking so many advantage?
2: Maybe Sabka Vishwas is fine, Dr. Ajay Alok, but I think for a moment you should also stop and ask Abu Tahir Khan if he will go back to his constituency and say ki humne Taslima Nasreen ko welcome kiya tha Kolkata ke andar. Ya phir Firhad Hakim se bhi pooch lijiye. Ya phir Akhur Zaman se bhi pooch lijiye.
5: What is the biggest
4: whatever they have done in the past, if they are in NDA, they will behave like NDA. This is what you call governance, and this is what you call leadership. It's not like haywire.
2: Okay, everyone like wants to come. Shubhankar Bhattacharya, then Ashutosh. Shubhankar Bhattacharya, then Ashutosh.
4: Does something opposite?
2: Everyone has questions for you. Shubhankar Bhattacharya.
4: Saying, does Rahul Gandhi?
3: Alok ji. थैंक यू पद्मजा. आलोक जी अब सुन लीजिए. आई आस्क ओनली अ सिंपल क्वेश्चन टू यू दैट द सेम थिंग व्हाट पद्मजा इज सेइंग दैट हैव यू एक्चुअली टेकन कंसेंट फ्रॉम एवरी मुस्लिम लीडर्स इन योर पार्टी दैट डू दे अग्री विथ तस्लीमा नसरीन्स पॉइंट ऑफ व्यू मेंशन्ड इन दुई खंडितो. वेरी सिंपली आई एम आस्किंग. The way she has projected Islam, the way she has projected Prophet Muhammad, so do they actually, now they accept whatever Taslima Nasreen has mentioned over there?
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3: Congress.
2: 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Is this a risk worth taking? Abhi dekhiye, ek ek number aap jod rahe, 3-4 idhar udhar ho jayenge.
5: Padmija, can I come in? See. You know the biggest joke that which Ajay Alok has said just
4: Abhi,
5: now?
4: Ek
5: Bharatiya Janata Party, Pandya, ek Hitashi party hai.
4: Pandya, when we were teenagers.
2: No, Ashutosh is telling you a joke. Yes, Ashutosh.
4: When we were teenagers.
5: Ajay Alok has just a joke. Ajay just said a joke and I laughed. That BJP is the biggest Hitashi of Muslims.
4: हाँ एक मिनट.
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4: आपको RSS को लेके.
5: नहीं
4: नहीं. Don't become so much obsessive about.
2: Okay, last 30 seconds, Dr. Ajay Alok.
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2: Dr. Ajay Alok, कि तस्लीमा नसरीन को बुलाना महंगा ना पड़ जाए.
4: Yeah, when we were teen, कोई महंगा नहीं पड़ेगा. व्हेन वी वर टीनेजर्स

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16: That if a boy from Ahmedabad with no capital and no connections could build, then there must be 1,000 more Gautam Adanis sitting undiscovered.
17: जिनके आइडियाज हैं दमदार, वो सब हैं वंदे भारतम के नेशनल स्टेज के हकदार. प्रो इनोवेटर्स, रजिस्ट्रेशन करो vandebharatam.org पर 19 जुलाई तक. 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
3: 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What I am looking for in this is that we should be awarding companies and individuals who have focused not only on growth,

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1: What seems settled for me is unfinished business. So I rewind.
2: Well, we have some breaking news on top of the show right now. That's Vijay's big corruption crackdown, the Tamil Nadu bribe gate. The TVK functionary has now been arrested. This is, of course, after expulsion. Pardon me. The TVK Neta has now been arrested. We're, of course, talking about Veera, the expelled TVK leader who took a bribe of rupees 1.3 lakh from a government contract. The video showed TVK leader allegedly accepting bribe, and on your screens right now, you also have the screenshot of the money sent to the TVK leader, which was, of course, shared and posted by the Bharatiya Janata Party. Like I mentioned, the TVK leader, who's now been arrested, took 1.3 lakh for the government contract. I'm going to go across to Vijay, who's been tracking the story very closely. Vijay, earlier, you know, we broke the story as to how stern action has been taken against the TVK functionary, but TVK leader by the TVK functionary, but now he's been arrested. It does look like that the Tamil Nadu Chief Minister C. Joseph Vijay has really gone big in on cracking down corruption in the state.
3: Rohisa, that's right. You know, Chief Minister C. Joseph Vijay very recently gave statement against any sort of corruption or bribery should not happen in any government offices. And even while speaking in Karur district, he made point he himself will be with the people to fight against any sort of corruption. Now, on the circumstances, there was a viral video where TVK functionary was seen allegedly collecting bribe from one of the government contractor, and then the video went viral. Opposition parties, many BJP, DMK comes down heavily against the TVK government. They were questioning and they also demanding action against the TVK functionary. In the afternoon, there was the official press release from the party expelling the TVK functionary from the party, and now the police have taken action against him. They have arrested the TVK former TVK functionary, now Veera, and also produced before the court. Based on the complaint from the contractor, the police has taken this action, and he is likely to send for judicial custody for next few days. That's what we are hearing from our police sources also. The Chief Minister, Vijay, and the TVK government is very much cautious to fight against the corruption. But however, opposition parties have criticized the TVK government.
2: Right, Vijay, thanks very much for sharing those crucial insights here with us. The TVK government swinging into action against corruption in the state. All right, moving on to other stories now, telling you more about what actually happened. It's the Chief Minister Vijay's anti-graft crackdown in the state. The bribe gate storm is perhaps raging in Tamil Nadu. That's after BJP released a video of a TVK functionary allegedly accepting 1.3 lakh cash. The Neta has now been arrested. Meanwhile, TVK also expelled the TVK functionary. TVK's action is against Veera, the expelled TVK leader and the joint secretary of Tawach East district. It comes after the BJP questioned the clean politics pitch by the Chief Minister Vijay. The video on your screens right now allegedly show TVK leader Veera allegedly accepting a bribe of rupees 1.3 lakhs. That is from a government contractor. Ironically, the video was put out on the day the Tamil Nadu government and, of course, the Tamil Nadu Chief Minister, who vehemently spoke against corruption. And the government introduced a WhatsApp number to report government employees who are demanding bribes from public. Remember, at his rally in Karur a few weeks ago, Vijay urged people not to pay bribes, saying that if any official demands one, they should refuse, take his name, report the officer directly to him, and he will take action.
4: சம்பந்தமா பாத்தீங்கன்னா இந்த எனக்கு வந்து செக் வரல சார், இப்பயும் பணம் பரிவர்த்தனை என்கிட்ட இல்ல, எல்லாமே பிடிஓ ஜோனல் கண்ட்ரோல்ல இருக்கு சார். எல்லாமே இப்பயும் அவர் பணம் வாங்கணும்னா ஜோனல் கிட்டயும் 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
2: Education props up. It is very important that a party in power comes and clarifies on the issue. Now, this is not the first time an allegation is being made against the three-month-old TVK government. We've already seen what has happened in the case of the land in Palani, the temple land which has been clearly demarcated and settled the name of a temple. An attempt to register that land for a value of 2 crores has been made by the TVK government, and after a severe backlash, it has been backtracked. Similarly, in this particular scenario where a video has now been released and it has been going viral, it is alleged that a person from an union called Mambakam, which is in the outskirts of Chennai, a functionary of the TVK, is alleged to be taking a bribe of 1.3 lakhs to be giving out a local contract to a specific individual for one of the jobs to be done.
3: Staying on with stories from Tamil Nadu, a shocking custodial death in the state has now sparked outrage. Victim's relatives have now refused to accept his body, and they've also staged a road blockade demanding justice. They allege that Varman's body had injuries caused by police assault. His name? Sabari Varman, a remand prisoner lodged at the Nagar Koil district jail in Kanyakumari. He died while in judicial custody. According to the Tamil Nadu police, Sabari Varman was arrested on July 9th, and that is in connection with the alleged possession and sale of banned tobacco in the state. On July 13th, he died inside the jail. During the investigation, officials found evidence suggesting that an altercation had taken place inside the prison on the night of July 12th. The DMK has now launched a sharp attack on the Vijay-led government, alleging that incidents of police brutality are increasing under his rule.
4: திராவிட முன்னேற்ற கழகம் ஆட்சியில் இருக்கும்போது எங்களுடைய முதலமைச்சர் பொறுப்பில் இருக்கிற போது சிவகங்கை மாவட்டத்தில் இருக்கக்கூடிய மடப்புறம் கோவில் காவலாளி திரு அஜித்குமார் தாக்கப்பட்டு 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
5: When Mr. Vijay was the chief minister of today was an opposition leader, he took up the issue of custodial deaths in big scale. Now in his government, the police atrocity is extending to an extent where one death has happened in the prison, 9th the person was remanded, and 13th it is alleged that the death has happened. Within 2 or 3 days, the death has happened from the time of remand. So it raises a serious question about police brutality within the prison. All the more the news is that there were suspected wounds on the body, possibly could be the cause of death, that has been registered by the district magistrate as reported in the media.
3: In other news, Tamil Nadu Chief Minister C. Joseph Vijay has now unveiled the latest poster of his much-awaited movie, Jananayagan, his first official promotion of the movie after taking office and after, of course, months of uncertainty. The makers have finally confirmed that the movie will hit theatres across India on July 23rd. NDTV was the first to report that the movie will be releasing in July.
6: A new poster, a new title, and a new political identity. The man once introduced to millions as Thalapathy Vijay is now being presented very differently. Sharing the latest Jananayagan poster on his official Actor Vijay Instagram handle, Vijay announced that the film has received its censor certificate. Soon after, KVN Productions confirmed that the film will release across India on July 23. But it isn't just the release date or certification that has grabbed attention. The poster identifies him as the Honorable Chief Minister of Tamil Nadu, C. Joseph Vijay. a significant departure from the branding seen in earlier posters.

0: which prominently featured the title Thalapathi Vijay. The imagery is equally striking. Vijay is seen dressed in khaki, wielding a sword, the number 23 emblazoned in red behind him. In trademark Thalapathi swag, he wears aviator sunglasses. In another poster that was released earlier, Vijay appears dressed entirely in black, a look that has increasingly become synonymous with his public appearances since assuming office as chief minister. For supporters, it reinforces the image of a political leader. For cinema fans, it marks the merging of Vijay's real and real-life identities. The uncertainty over the film's release has now ended. After nearly 6 months of speculation, certification delays, piracy leaks, and legal battles, Jananayagan is finally set to arrive in cinemas on July 23. The Central Board of Film Certification has granted the film an A certificate. The film has a runtime of 183 minutes and 11 seconds, or just over 3 hours. Directed by H. Vinoth and produced by KVN Productions, the film also stars Pooja Hegde, Bobby Deol, and Mamita Baiju. Expected to be Vijay's final film before devoting himself fully to politics, Jananayagan is no longer just another movie release. It is the first film to be promoted by a sitting chief minister who is also its leading star. Bringing together cinema, politics and personality in a way few Indian films ever have. Bureau Report, NDTV. Coming!
1: All right, shifting our focus to other news now. The government is preparing for a fresh push on two of its biggest constitutional reforms. That's during the monsoon session, which will be beginning from July 20th, but only if it has the numbers to win. Sources say that the centre is planning to reintroduce the Women's Reservation Bill and the Delimitation Bill after failing to secure the required two-third majority in April. The major victory in West Bengal has perhaps helped in this process. The NDA has been strengthened by the defection of 20 Lok Sabha and 3 Rajya Sabha MPs from the TMC. Similarly, with the DMK severing and worsening the ties with the INDIA bloc, efforts are underway to secure the support of its 22 MPs as well. Attempts are also being made to bring the 8 MPs belonging to Sharad Pawar's NCP into the NDA fold. Overtures are being made to perhaps even get some of the Samajwadi Party MPs as well in hopes of persuading them to abstain from voting. The government is also mulling key changes, which includes number one, expanding the strength of the Lok Sabha and state assemblies by up to 50% in a bid to implement Women's Reservation Bill, while also retaining the 1971 census for the interstate seat formula and using the 2011 census for redrawing constituencies with constitutional amendments that requires a special majority. The NDA right now is working to shore up support before taking the bills to Parliament.
2: P. Chidambaram's statement is politically motivated and legally misleading. The 106th Constitution Amendment has already provided the 33% reservation to women in both Parliament and Assemblies. But its implementation is linked to constitutional process with such as census and delimitation. Delimitation is a constitutional process, not a conspiracy. And anything Chidambaram says that to the people of India is only misleading. The constitutional process of delimitation is to ensure that every citizen of India has a proper representation in the Parliament and Assembly.
3: Trying to tell to the people again, misleading them that BJP is now going to bring the 131st Amendment with some changes, and they are again talking of the injustice to southern states, this and that. Whether the bill will be introduced or not, it is up to the government to decide. But the Congress should understand that the 50% increase as it from the existing seats in all the states will render justice to all the states equally. But they try to bring some theories, some mathematics, and tell the people that southern states are going to get injustice. It is not so.
4: अगर सरकार वापस वो बिल लाते हैं तो पूरा अपोजिशन इकट्ठा होकर उनको विरोध करेंगे. हमने जो उनको सूचनाएं की है इस प्रकार से बिल में आप थोड़ा दुरुस्ती करो, अमेंडमेंट करो, लेकर आइए. अगर उस हमारी बात मानी जाती है तो हम उसके ऊपर चर्चा करेंगे.
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17: 21 days in Kashmir. Unfiltered list of things I saw and observed on the ground.
13: Very special ground report from the line of control. There were some children who've lost limbs in the shelling.
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19: The fact that there is now suddenly a raging debate with regard to ethanol, why is it that it's happening now?
20: E20, madam, has been around for nearly 2 years now. There are 20 crore two-wheelers using E20. There are 20 lakh four-wheelers using E20. But I think the counter information which has been put out, that this is not something we've done suddenly, that E20 has been around for at least almost 2 years, that E15 has been around for 3.5 years. And by the way, in the last 18 months or 24 months, there have been no complaints.
9: The front lines of Kargil. The fury of Operation Sindhu.
21: So many attacks.
9: The chaos and cries of disaster zones. To fighter jet cockpits. And the world's most defining interviews.
21: It's incredible.
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0: From the world lens, the Middle East is now witnessing sharp escalation with the United States, Iran exchanging fresh threats and military action. The US has now carried out fresh strikes in Iran and has also struck on Iran's bottled water factory. Meanwhile, Tehran claims it has retaliated by targeting American military facilities in Bahrain and Kuwait. US President Donald Trump has warned of even stronger military action, including strikes on Iran's power infrastructure and bridges, and also his threat of attacking desalination plants of Iran as well if Tehran refuses to negotiate. The Iranian President Masoud Pezeshkian has now responded by saying that Iran will defend every inch of its land. Iran has also withdrawn from the MOU. Meanwhile, the Israeli Prime Minister Benjamin Netanyahu has said that Israel is prepared for any scenario and has warned that any attack will be met with a far more powerful response.
1: There's no fee. I don't like the concept of a fee. But at the same time, it's not fair that we're protecting this strait for the entire world, for China and everyone. I don't mind protecting it for China. I don't mind protecting it for anybody. But it's unfair that we're not in somehow compensated. And we've been doing this for many years. It's bothered me. 25 years ago, it bothered me. During my first term, I was doing things like you have to invest in the United States. But by doing it that way, there's no fee. They're investing and they're getting a return on their money, and it's good. But they're going to be making massive investments into the United States, and I like that much better.
2: לא, אני אגיד זה למנהיגי איראן. אל תבנו על כך שיהיה שקט אם תתקפו אותנו. אל תבנו על כך שיהיה שידור חוזר. כי זה לא יהיה שידור חוזר. הוא היה מספיק עוצמתי. זה יהיה שידור אחר, עוצמתי הרבה יותר. נגמרו הימים שמישהו פוגע בנו ואנחנו לא מכים אותו מכה אחת אפיים. עשינו את זה לציר הרשע באיראן ונמשיך לעשות זאת לכל מי שיפגע בנו. כך אנחנו עושים.
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0: And well, NDTV Senior Managing Editor Vishnu Som spoke with global risk guru on Iran-US war, Ian Verma. Take a look.
4: The West Asia crisis has clearly taken a sharp turn. American strikes on Iran have resumed. Iran has retaliated, hitting out at American bases across the region. The Strait of Hormuz is a war zone again. Oil is climbing. What is the road ahead? I'm joined now by the global risk expert, Ian Bremmer. Ian, thanks very much for being with us. Is the June ceasefire dead, or do you believe that this is essentially just brinkmanship? I ask because Trump has said that both the truce is over and that it will not mean long-term war. Which is it?
5: You know, von Clausewitz once said that war is the continuation of politics by other means.
4: Yes.
5: That's basically what happened here. You had a ceasefire. There was a memorandum of understanding, and the Iranians and the Americans, despite having signed it, disagreed over what that meant in terms of ongoing influence over the Strait. The Americans were unwilling to cede influence and money to the Iranians. The Iranians got angry, and so they started striking at ships that were going through the Strait and not using the Iranian Northern Passage. And that has led to an end of the ceasefire. And now both countries are trying to prove to the other that we can make you accept an outcome that we like with military means. The Americans, most notably imposing a blockade, which they can do militarily, and the Iranians not allowing ships to go through. They can't do that militarily. They don't have the naval capabilities. They never did. But they can strike out at enough ships that they can prevent the crews from crewing them, the insurers from insuring them, essentially bringing traffic back to a near standstill. There's an open question as to whether or not that will also lead to a shutdown in the Red Sea with the Houthis, yep, who the Iranians have influence over. That would be an expansion of the conflict. But so far, and there's also a question over whether the Americans would expand their strikes. The Americans are saying they can force the strait open, but they can't do that without ground troops and significant military escalation. The Americans, now President Trump, in the last 24 hours, threatening to hit Iranian critical infrastructure, bridges, energy facilities across the country. I went back and counted. That is the ninth time that President Trump has threatened to do precisely that. The first eight times, of course, he did nothing of the sort. So his credibility has diminished substantially over the course of this war and ceasefire. The Iranians know that, and that's why they're continuing to press.
0: Well, as missiles fly, drones circle overhead, and military tensions escalate in the Strait of Hormuz, an Indian marine engineer was recently killed in an attack on a commercial vessel near Hormuz. Before the strikes took place, he had just one message for his family before he was struck by that Iranian missile in the Strait of Hormuz. He said that, "We've crossed safely, don't worry." Those were among the last words of 30-year-old Herab Karmakar from Pune. Moments later, the Cyprus flag commercial vessel he was serving on came under attack near the Strait of Hormuz. Herab's family, they've now appealed to the government to get his mortal remains back to them as soon as possible. On that note, we slip into a very short break. Come right back. News and updates continues here on NDTV 24/7.
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15: Checked all the medications, the drugs, everything. We've called AIIMS Jodhpur also to do an investigation on it.
0: Big NDTV impact when it comes to Rajasthan maternity deaths. NDTV coverage has now forced

0: The Shiv Sena Shinde faction corporator is seen assaulting a female doctor and nurses at a hospital in Dombivli.
1: The thug you see is Shinde Sena corporator Ramesh Mhatre of Dombivli. Deputy Chief Minister Eknath Shinde, I have a direct question for you tonight. Will your government immediately arrest this rowdy Ramesh Mhatre?
2: We learn that the action has been taken against the thug neta that we see on our screens right now. FIR has been registered against this man.
3: And joining me live from Mumbai is Ramesh Mhatre. Kya aapko zara bhi sharam nahi aati hai? 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
4: प्रशिक्षण हम हमारे
3: नहीं मांगेंगे
4: सर।
5: Hello and welcome. You're watching Left, Right and Center with me, Raisha Sehgal. And our top focus today is legal ruling, which has sparked a national debate on justice, on accountability and judicial reasoning. The Supreme Court has now come down heavily on the Patna High Court's reasoning in a case which involves allegations of sexual assault and the legal threshold for an attempt to rape. Let's tell you more about this. The top court has come down heavily on the controversial observations in sexual assault cases by the Patna High Court and the Allahabad High Court as well. The top court has now issued a strong rebuke, calling them a reflection of total insensitivity and saying that such remarks were unknown to the canons of law. Well, this criticism, it perhaps comes after Allahabad High Court's March 2026 order, which held that pulling a girl's pajama string and grabbing her breasts did not amount to an attempt to rape. Well, during another hearing involving the Patna High Court's July 2025 order, which said removing a woman's salwar and pressing her chest did not amount to an attempt to rape. The Supreme Court has now stressed that judges have a duty to study the law carefully and conduct proper research before making any observations like this. Let's now first take you in detail as to what the Patna High Court clearly said. What were their statements? First up, they said that removing salwar does not amount to an attempt to rape, nor does pressing chest, not enough to prove an attempt to rape. Then, no evidence of penetration. This is pertaining to a 2008 case. We'll talk to you about that case in moments from now. Apart from that, acts attract offence of outraging modesty. So both those acts, it pertains to outraging modesty and perhaps not an attempt to rape. Patna High Court again says no overt act to establish attempt to rape as well. Well, to talk more on this, I'm now being joined by Lalitha Kumaramangalam. She's a former chairperson, National Commission for Women. I'm also being joined by Meghna Pant, author and activist, and Ashutosh Srivastava, advocate, Supreme Court. Thank you so much for joining me on Left, Right, Center. I want to first start with you, advocate Srivastava. How do you read this? Do you think that what the Patna High Court has said, that pulling a girl's pajama, pressing her chest is perhaps not an attempt to rape?
6: Now, the Patna High Court basically said that removing a pajama of a woman, it is completely a punishable offense so far as outraging the modesty of a woman is concerned. Hmm. That is punishable under Section 354 of IPC and Section 74 of the new law, BNS, which, you know, prescribes punishment for 5 years of imprisonment. Hmm. So this is what has been told by Patna High Court. Now, there is difference between outraging the modesty of a woman and attempting to commit rape or a rape. Hmm. So this is what has been defined by Patna High Court.
5: Yeah.
6: Now, the punishment for attempt to rape is around 10 years And Patna High Court was of the view, considering the charge sheet or maybe the investigation report submitted, by the investigating agency, that, the removing of pajama and, doing such kind of an act, it is clearly a case of outraging.
5: Okay, but do you agree? My question to you was, do you agree with what the Patna High Court has said?
6: Yes.
5: So you are in favor of
6: in any criminal law, what happens that the punishment prescribed is based on the proportion of the crime committed. Now the Patna High Court reached to a conclusion based on the investigation, and also there is the medical report which does not support.
5: All right, Advocate Srivastava, I take your point. You are of the opinion that what the Patna High Court has said is absolutely correct. They also say that no penetration has happened. So are they waiting for perhaps a major steps to be taken forward in sexual assault, perhaps rape to happen, in which they say that, okay, now the woman has been raped. I want to go across to Kumara Mangalam, ma'am, for this. Ma'am, how do you read this? Because the Supreme Court said that there needs to be judicial sensitivity when it comes to handling sexual assault offences, because we have to agree what happens in the courtroom with the rape survivors, with the women who come out and speak about what has happened to them, is perhaps a reflection of how the society sees them.
7: Look, penetration means rape.
5: Yeah.
7: We are not talking about rape here. We were talking about attempt to rape. The man locked the door of the room, removed his own pajamas, removed her salwar. Mm. What do you think he was trying to do? Play football?
5: Right.
7: I mean, it is so ridiculous and so ludicrous. Forget about the insensitivity of it. Mm. It is also, in a way, infactual. What is attempt to rape? He's pressed her breasts. I mean, they're using polite words. Yeah. We are women. We know exactly what happens when a man tries to come on to us. And it is all against her will. Mm. What is the definition of sexual assault? Mm. That it is done against a girl or a woman or a boy, whoever the victim is, it is done against their will. Mm. How far will the courts give leeway to sexual offenders? Mm. It takes a lot for a woman to go to court. Mm. First of all, even to tell her own parents and family and friends that this chap did this to me. We are not taught to talk openly about it. One, and two, we internalize the shame. Imagine what this poor victim has gone through when a court publicly says that it was not an attempt to rape, even though he tore your salwar, took off his clothes and locked the door. Mm. The only reason that fellow ran away was because her father was hammering on the door and he probably got scared.
5: Right.
7: What do you mean no evidence of penetration? We are not saying it is rape. We are saying attempt to rape.
5: Right.
7: Attempt to rape, as the lawyer pointed out, also has penalties. But this guy was let off free. How is this justice? Mm. Increasingly, we see in India, women do not have any trust with the courts. Mm. Well, obviously not. Given the fact that the social conditioning of men in this country is that, she was wearing makeup, she was having a drink, why did she go out with them? Mm. Why was she talking on the phone for so long with him?
5: Right.
7: All this, I can't use strong words on the show. It's a TV show.
5: Absolutely.
7: All this nonsense.
5: Absolutely.
7: Is now almost being okayed, allowed, permitted by judgments like this. It's not just unjust. It's not just insensitive. It's also unjust.
5: Absolutely, ma'am. Like you also pointed out,
7: the court really needed to be pulled up. I'm glad Supreme Court has actually made these statements. I think they could have spoken much more strongly, but I suppose something is better than nothing.
5: Right. We've been seeing a slew of insensitivity by the police, by the judiciary, when it comes to sexual offences against women. For example, the two-finger test as well. I want to go across to Meghna Pant as well.
6: Yes.
5: Ms. Pant, like Kumara Mangalam ma'am also pointed out, that it's seldom that girls come out and say that something wrong has happened with us. The conviction rate of rape here in India is 30%. Less than 90% actually come out and talk about what has happened with them. What kind of a message does this send across to the society, especially to those rape survivors, when a top judge of a high court, that's Patna High Court, Allahabad High Court, come out and say that what has happened with you does not constitute to an attempt to rape, but just your modesty has been flouted?
8: I think you've said the right thing, Raisha. The messaging that the women of this country are receiving is that stay away from the courts. You are not going to get any justice. I mean, first of all, look at the facts of this case. This offense took place in 2008. That poor girl and her family have been waiting for almost 20 years. And this is what they have to hear. Secondly, like ma'am just pointed out, do the courts not understand the language of consent? This is a vocabulary that a five-year-old is being taught in school. A no means no. It is not a very complicated thing. Mm. Of course, it's an attempt to rape. I mean, judges should go and experience the same thing if they don't understand such a simple vocabulary of sexual assault. Secondly, the judiciary is increasingly facing a serious legitimacy problem when we're hearing cases like this. Remember, the whole country is watching. We've got only 10% of women who have the courage and the strength to actually file cases, even though they form more than 90% of victims in our country. Our legal system should be such that women can say no with impunity. Instead, the legal system is built in such a fashion that it is the criminals who are acting with impunity over and over again. The most heinous of heinous crimes. There is absolutely no punishment for these guys. They're all out on bail or they're getting parole, or like we saw yesterday, Aftar Poonawala is out, you know, to give his MA exams. Yeah. Instead of having been hung by now, the judiciary constantly seems to be favoring criminals instead of victims. And my question is, if the victims were men and not women, trust me, the judiciary would be acting in a very different way. So the
7: agency
8: that they're showing is constantly underscoring the patriarchal mindset. And this is leading to a very serious legitimacy problem that, trust me, we are going to become a banana republic at this rate.
5: Right. Stay with me. I'll come back to you shortly. Let's also tell our viewers about what that case actually was in which that ruling was given out by the Patna High Court. This case dates back to 2008. It's an incident at a photo studio in Amarpur. What happened here was, like I mentioned, an incident in Amarpur. Let's move on to the next page. A woman visited studio with her father. The father was asked to wait outside the studio. The photographer, who's also the accused, allegedly locked the door. He bolted the door. The woman was inside. Woman alleged attempted sexual assault. Father then rushed in after hearing her cries. Accused then allegedly fled the spot. Trial court had convicted accused for attempt to rape. And I want to go back to our guest for more on this. Advocate Srivastava, you heard both the ladies there talking about how what the Supreme Court has done is perhaps a step forward. You speak of what the Patna court said is correct. But what, according to you, is an attempt to rape if those kind of gestures does not amount to an attempt to rape?
6: First, my friend said that one Poonawalla has been let out to have his exams. This is not correct. He has only been allowed to attend his exams from the jail itself, and he is behind the bar. So this is wrong information that should not go to the public.
8: The hearing was postponed.
6: Now, when we talk about this,
8: the courts cannot pander to the man who should have been hung by now. It's been 4 years. Her family sitting in
6: prison. No.
5: Let's stick to this current topic, please.
6: The trial is going on. He is facing the trial, and during the trial only, he is already behind the bar. So please do not give all...
5: All right, Advocate Srivastava, I would request you to...
6: He has not been...
8: Why does he need an MA?
6: He is very much behind the bar itself.
5: Advocate Srivastava, request you to please pertain to this very topic.
6: There has to be the right information to be given to the people at large, not false information. This is my first submission. Now, let us come to this particular issue. See, the Patna High Court, it came to a conclusion. See, it is in the judicious mind of Patna High Court. I am not having the charge sheet copy right now with me. But yes, what it came to a conclusion that, you know, considering the facts of the matter and the investigation being conducted by the investigating agency, this particular issue in which, you know, there is no penetration, and that has not been also confirmed by the medical reports. It said that, yes, it is a crime. There is no doubt the accused person has committed a crime. Now, what crime has been committed, that is to be ascertained. And it reached to a conclusion that it is actually the outraging the modesty of a woman, which is a punishable offense under Section 354 of IPC.
5: Harvey Srivastava, the level of punishment of outraging someone's modesty and an attempt to rape is completely different. I want to ask you that the top court has also wrapped up the Allahabad High Court, Patna High Court, saying that there needs to be judicial sensitivity in dealing with such cases. Do you agree? Do you agree that there needs to be some kind of sensitivity by the judges when a woman comes into the court and she talks about that so and so happened with me?
6: You are right. But the top court has said that we are putting the manual onto the website of the Supreme Court, which needs to be followed by the high courts. Now it has not reversed the order passed by the Patna High Court as of now. So the order passed by Patna High Court is still intact. You know. So what I am saying that what happens next we'll have to see. So now the issue is that there has to be a punishment, no doubt on that. But supposedly, a pickpocket and a murderer cannot have the same kind of punishment, right? So the law has defined the punishment for each and every sort of punishment, for every and each and every sort of crime.
5: You still haven't answered my question as to what amounts to an attempt to rape. I want to go back to Lalitha ma'am for this. What do you have to say on what Advocate Srivastava is actually putting out here? Because at this point of time, it's not about the criminal. It's about that survivor. It's about the message to the society. Lalitha ma'am, over to you.
7: What is on trial here is the actual criminality of the action of the perpetrator. The girl has fought for 18 years for justice. In the end, what she didn't get was justice. Mm. In fact, it was injustice. Mm. Moreover, this chap has been let off. I don't know how long, I mean, she waited 18 years now. I don't even know if the court is going to give a sentence or pronounce a sentence against this fellow. He's a criminal. I really don't understand and I certainly don't agree with the opinion of the court. Remember that courts in this country are not questionable. I mean, if I go back to 2014, the NJSA bill, the National Judicial Accountability thing was struck down by the Supreme Court. So there is nobody really to question them. Therefore, it's a good thing that the Supreme Court at least has come out. Yeah. Now, the hope of anybody like me and Meghna here is that they will come out quickly with this manual or whatever it is they are promising to put online. And that the laws is established not just in letter, but also in practice. What is written down is fine. Those are recommendations. The law itself, if it needs change, needs to be changed. Not all laws are perfect.
5: Right.
7: And it is very difficult for a woman who has been subjected to what she has been subjected to see her perpetrator just get off free.
5: Right. Because this
7: justice has to be seen to be done, not just be done. And in this case, it's neither been done nor seen to be done.
5: Because this
7: for a justice, a high court judge to be so callous, insensitive is too kind a word, to be so callous and so patriarchal in his attitude, I mean, he should be banned from sitting on any crimes, judiciating on any crimes or offenses against women. There must be some responsibility also, that must be put on the judges of our country. We quoted Shraddha Walker's murderer. There are so many like this. It's not just one or two. Almost every day in the newspaper, some wrong, what people don't find as justice is being pronounced.
5: Right, our absolutely.
7: Faith, not just women's. Indians' faith in our courts has been severely eroded. And this is wrong. Just to keep quoting the letter of the law. The law is there to be also only for victims to get justice. Not perpetrators to, find excuses to let perpetrators get off with their crimes. And increasingly, people believe that it's the latter and not the former.
5: Right, absolutely. I want to bring in Meghna into this discussion as well. Like Kumara Mangala ma'am also pointed out, the Supreme Court in that rap to the Patna High Court, the Allahabad High Court, they talk about the lack of research. They talk about that the staff is doing nothing. Those are some statements by the Supreme Court. But what we are witnessing is not just the Patna High Court, but also in the Allahabad High Court, top judges passing such statements. Meghna, do you think that this is some seeded misogynistic mindset in the both the two high courts?
8: I think all across our legal systems, I think first we must acknowledge, of course, the correct intervention of the Honorable Chief Justice of India, who rightly reaffirmed that a basic constitutional principle, right, that courts are not only expected to deliver justice, but they also have to inspire confidence that justice is actually being done without prejudice. Remember, the law does not exist in isolation. Every judicial observation is shaping public perception. So I think what courts appear to, you know, you cannot narrow the definition of sexual assault that, you know, no penetration, remember, is still assault. It's an attempt to rape. You cannot place undue emphasis on technicalities like the investigating officer did this or that over the account of the lived experience of the survivor. You know, what you're doing is you're risking and discouraging victims from coming forward, and then they're going to start taking law into their own hands, just like the criminals are. So we already know that a vast majority of sexual offenses in India are going unreported because women are fearing disbelief, humiliation and social stigma, because there's so much humiliation that after you have, you know, been raped, you're going to get doubly raped in the courts of this country. This is what the women of this country are feeling. So you're not just fighting the accused, you're actually fighting time. The courts really need to wake up. They need to digitize the process. They need to put timelines that all these cases are going to be dealt with within 12 to 18 months. This has been going on for 18 years. And this issue is bigger than just one case. It's whether our institutions are constantly placing women's bodily autonomy and safety at the center of justice, or whether those concerns are continuing to be treated as secondary. I think that is the question we should all be asking. Consent is not a technicality. Absolutely. And sexual violence is not defined only by the extent of physical injury.
5: Right. Stay with us. We'll just tell our viewers more about what is the status as we speak about the rape law debate here in India. First up, the High Court has now set aside attempt to rape conviction. The accused not acquitted of all charges. Apart from that, the High Court held offence of outraging modesty is made out. Conviction modified to Section 354 IPC. Wrongful confinement conviction retained, and the ruling perhaps sparked legal and public debate as well. While we've heard both the ladies here, I want to go back to Advocate Srivastava. Advocate Srivastava, you're still hell-bent on siding with what the Patna High Court said, and like what Meghna also said, that we cannot depend on technicalities or definitions when a sexual offence actually happens. Because what happens in the courtroom is a reflection of how the society sees that survivor. Because in India, there's the conviction rate of rape in India is less than 30%, and at least 90% of sexual assault cases go unreported.
6: See, as I said, that there are laws being made by the parliament. The laws are not made by the judiciary. Right? The judiciary is only to execute whatever the laws have been made. Now, if you see the definition of Section 375, 376 of IPC, maybe 64, 65 of the BNS, the new law, it is clearly defined. And the Patna High Court, in its own judicious mind, has only interpreted the law, whatever has been made by the parliament. So it has not passed or made any law on its own. It has only interpreted the law, and as per its judicious mind, it is the, you know, the case of outraging the modesty of a woman. Because, you know, as per the medical report, there has to be, you know, more than the preparation. You know, there has to be some penetration which is required to prove this particular charge of attempt to rape or rape. Now, according to the two-hour criminal law, the court came to a conclusion that it can maximum fit to the offense of outraging the modesty of a woman. And accordingly, it passed in order. Now, the Supreme Court, when it heard it, it says that it will, you know, upload a manual which has to be followed by all the other high courts. There is no wrong in that. The Supreme Court may come to a conclusion that it can upload. But as of now, as I said, that the Supreme Court has not said
5: I'm running out of time. You are still hell-bent on the technicalities of what's an attempt of rape or not, waiting for penetration to happen, and then the woman can come into the court and then talk about, okay, I've been raped, let's now talk about the law. Your last thoughts, Kumara Mangalam, ma'am.
7: See, the law has to also be being followed and done, not just by people, but for the entire justice system. In India, beginning with the police, we don't trust the justice system, not anymore. And it's not just women. Almost anybody you talk to will tell you that if you're poor, you don't get justice. If you're rich, you will get justice. Mm. We have become extremely cynical about our justice system, which is a pity. This is a democracy. The will of the people should rule the country. All right, people want justice. If for every small thing you quote the law, the letter of the law, but where is the meaning behind that letter of the law? Mm. And courts need to be seen as dispensing justice. They are, after all, one of the three pillars of a democracy. If one of the pillars of the of a democracy is not even, I can think if you take a poll, you'll probably find less than 50% of people who believe the courts actually are dispensing justice today. And right. This is not just to do with crimes against women. Mm. It's generally crimes. The number of rapists who have got bail, who have, you know, just been, if not fully let off, not at

0: at all faced any sort of punishment from Kuldeep Sengar to this to Shada Walker's the thing to the judge who who's in whose
1: Right,
0: house
1: Kumara
0: he
1: Mangala,
0: found
1: ma'am, I'm
0: the
1: running out of
0: profiles of
1: time.
0: cash.
1: I have to take some last thoughts
0: Justice
1: from
0: is not
1: Meghna
0: being
1: as well.
0: being
1: Meghna, do you
0: done
1: think
0: too
1: that
0: strong.
1: not just women, but Indians are now perhaps losing their trust in judiciary?
2: Absolutely. And I think this ambiguous messaging will further enable and embolden offenders, and it'll also make survivors wonder whether reporting the crime is really worth the trauma of the legal
1: Yeah.
2: process. Ultimately, this conversation is much bigger than one judgment and one case. It's about the
1: Yes.
2: kind of society we want to build. Is bodily autonomy of women going to be respected? Is consent going to be clearly understood? And will survivors feel that the law stands firmly with them or against them? I think that is, because justice is not measured only by the verdicts that we delivered. It is measured by the confidence that ordinary men and women have when they say no, and the law and society has to stand behind them. So
1: Right.
2: this is the inconsistency in the signals that our justice system is sending is what really troubles me and the rest of the women of this country.
1: Right. Absolutely. On that note, we slip into a very short break. Thanks very much for joining us on NDTV 24/7.
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6: He has tracked the pulse of power from Washington to Korea. Witnessed history being made in global capitals and conflict zones.
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6: Brought clarity to complex issues of national security and international affairs.
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Without a hook, no way. The message is clear. It's 2026. You've got to be real in a world of reels. 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That's it.

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9: Well, we have some breaking news on top of the show right now. That's Vijay's big corruption crackdown, the Tamil Nadu bribe gate. The TVK functionary has now been arrested. This is, of course, after expulsion. Pardon me. The TVK Neta has now been arrested. We're, of course, talking about Veera, the expelled TVK leader who took a bribe of rupees 1.3 lakh from a government contract. The video showed TVK leader allegedly accepting bribe, and on your screens right now, you also have the screenshot of the money sent to the TVK leader, which was of course shared and posted by the Bharatiya Janata Party. Like I mentioned, the TVK leader, who's now been arrested, took 1.3 lakh for the government contract. I'm going to go across to Vijay, who's been tracking the story very closely. Vijay, earlier, you know, we broke the story as to how stern action has been taken against the TVK functionary, but TVK leader by the TVK functionary, but now he's been arrested. It does look like that the Tamil Nadu Chief Minister C. Joseph Vijay has really gone big on cracking down corruption in the state.
10: Rangisa, that's right. You know, Chief Minister C. Joseph Vijay very recently gave statement against any sort of corruption or bribery should not happen in any government offices. And even while speaking in Karur district, he made point he himself will be with the people to fight against any sort of corruption. Now, on the circumstances, there was a viral video where TVK functionary was seen allegedly collecting bribe from one of the government contractor, and then the video went viral. Opposition parties, BJP, DMK comes down heavily against the TVK government. They were questioning and they also demanding action against the TVK functionary. In the afternoon, there was the official press release from the party expelling the TVK functionary from the party, and now the police have taken action against him. They have arrested the TVK former TVK functionary, now Veera, and also produced before the court. Based on the complaint from the contractor, the police has taken this action, and he is likely to send for judicial custody for next few days. That's what we are hearing from our police sources also. The Chief Minister Vijay. And the TVK government is very much cautious to fight against the corruption. But however, opposition parties have criticized the TVK government.
9: Right, Vijay, thanks very much for sharing those crucial insights here with us. The TVK government swinging into action against corruption in the state. All right, moving on to other stories now, telling you more about what actually happened. It's the Chief Minister Vijay's anti-graft crackdown in the state. The bribe gate storm is perhaps raging in Tamil Nadu. That's after BJP released a video of a TVK functionary allegedly accepting 1.3 lakh cash. The Neta has now been arrested. Meanwhile, TVK also expelled the TVK functionary. TVK's action is against Veera, the expelled TVK leader and the joint secretary of Tawach East district. It comes after the BJP questioned the clean politics pitch by the Chief Minister Vijay. The video on your screens right now allegedly show TVK leader Veera allegedly accepting a bribe of rupees 1.3 lakhs. That is from a government contractor. Ironically, the video was put out on the day the Tamil Nadu government and, of course, the Tamil Nadu Chief Minister, who vehemently spoke against corruption, and the government introduced a WhatsApp number to report government employees who are demanding bribes from public. Remember, at his rally in Karur a few weeks ago, Vijay urged people not to pay bribes, saying that if any official demands one, they should refuse, take his name.

0: millions as Thalapathy Vijay is now being presented very differently. Sharing the latest Jananayagan poster on his official actor Vijay Instagram handle, Vijay announced that the film has received its censor certificate. Soon after, KVN Productions confirmed that the film will release across India on July 23. But it isn't just the release date or certification that has grabbed attention. The poster identifies him as the Honorable Chief Minister of Tamil Nadu, C. Joseph Vijay, a significant departure from the branding seen in earlier posters, which prominently featured the title Thalapathy Vijay. The imagery is equally striking. Vijay is seen dressed in khaki, wielding a sword, the number 23 emblazoned in red behind him. In trademark Thalapathy swag, he wears aviator sunglasses. In another poster that was released earlier, Vijay appears dressed entirely in black, a look that has increasingly become synonymous with his public appearances since assuming office as Chief Minister. For supporters, it reinforces the image of a political leader. For cinema fans, it marks the merging of Vijay's real and real-life identities. The uncertainty over the film's release has now ended. After nearly 6 months of speculation, certification delays, piracy leaks, and legal battles, Jananayagan is finally set to arrive in cinemas on July 23. The Central Board of Film Certification has granted the film an A certificate. The film has a runtime of 183 minutes and 11 seconds, or just over 3 hours. Directed by H. Vinoth and produced by KVN Productions, the film also stars Pooja Hegde, Bobby Deol and Mamita Baiju. Expected to be Vijay's final film before devoting himself fully to politics, Jananayagan is no longer just another movie release. It is the first film to be promoted by a sitting chief minister who is also its leading star. Bringing together cinema, politics and personality in a way few Indian films ever have. Bureau Report, NDTV. Coming!
1: Alright, shifting our focus to other news now. The government is preparing for a fresh push on two of its biggest constitutional reforms. That's during the monsoon session, which will be beginning from July 20th, but only if it has the numbers to win. Sources say that the centre is planning to reintroduce the Women's Reservation Bill and the Delimitation Bill after failing to secure the required two-third majority in April. The major victory in West Bengal has perhaps helped in this process. The NDA has been strengthened by the defection of 20 Lok Sabha and 3 Rajya Sabha MPs from the TMC. Similarly, with the DMK severing and worsening the ties with the INDIA bloc, efforts are underway to secure the support of its 22 MPs as well. Attempts are also being made to bring the 8 MPs belonging to Sharad Pawar's NCP into the NDA fold. Overtures are being made to perhaps even get some of the Samajwadi Party MPs as well in hopes of persuading them to abstain from voting. The government is also mulling key changes, which includes number one, expanding the strength of the Lok Sabha and state assemblies by up to 50% in a bid to implement Women's Reservation Bill, while also retaining the 1971 census for the interstate seat formula and using the 2011 census for redrawing constituencies with constitutional amendments that requires a special majority. The NDA right now is working to shore up support before taking the bills to Parliament.
2: P. Chidambaram's statement is politically motivated and legally misleading. The 106th Constitution Amendment has already provided the 33% reservation to women in both Parliament and assemblies. But its implementation is linked to constitutional process with such as census and delimitation. Delimitation is a constitutional process, not a conspiracy. And anything Chidambaram says that to the people of India is only misleading. The constitutional process of delimitation is to ensure that every citizen of India has a proper representation in the parliament and assembly.
3: Trying to tell to the people again, misleading them that BJP is now going to bring the 131st amendment with some changes, and they are again talking of the injustice to southern states, this and that. Whether the bill will be introduced or not, it is up to the government to decide. But the Congress should understand that the 50% increase as it from the existing seats in all the states will render justice to all the states equally. But they try to bring some theories, some mathematics, and tell the people that southern states are going to get injustice. It is not so.
4: अगर सरकार वापस वो बिल लाते हैं तो पूरा अपोजिशन इकट्ठा होकर उनको विरोध करेंगे. हमने जो उनको सूचनाएं की है, इस प्रकार से बिल में आप थोड़ा दुरुस्ती करो, अमेंडमेंट करो, लेकर आइए. अगर उस हमारी बात मानी जाती है तो हम उसके ऊपर चर्चा करेंगे.
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17: What seems settled for me is unfinished business. So I rewind, I pause, I reflect, I dig, until what's buried stands up to be counted. Breaking ground, not just headlines, the meaning behind them. This is Breaking Ground with me, Vedika Sood.
18: Your first move sets the day, and in markets, being early is the edge. The edge

0: from the world lens. The Middle East is now witnessing sharp escalation, with the United States, Iran exchanging fresh threats and military action. The US has now carried out fresh strikes in Iran and has also struck on Iran's bottled water factory. Meanwhile, Tehran claims it has retaliated by targeting American military facilities in Bahrain and Kuwait. US President Donald Trump has warned of even stronger military action, including strikes on Iran's power infrastructure and bridges, and also his threat of attacking desalination plants of Iran as well if Tehran refuses to negotiate. The Iranian President Masoud Pezeshkian has now responded by saying that Iran will defend every inch of its land. Iran has also withdrawn from the MOU. Meanwhile, the Israeli Prime Minister Benjamin Netanyahu has said that Israel is prepared for any scenario and has warned that any attack will be met with a far more powerful response.
1: There's no fee. I don't like the concept of a fee. But at the same time, it's not fair that we're protecting this strait for the entire world, for China and everyone. I don't mind protecting it for China. I don't mind protecting it for anybody. But it's unfair that we're not in somehow compensated. And we've been doing this for many years. It's bothered me. 25 years ago, it bothered me. During my first term, I was doing things like you have to invest in the United States. But by doing it that way, there's no fee. They're investing and they're getting a return on their money, and it's good. But they're going to be making massive investments into the United States, and I like that much better.
2: לא, אני אגיד זה למנהיגי איראן. אל תבנו על כך שיהיה שקט אם תתקפו אותנו. אל תבנו על כך שיהיה שידור חוזר. כי זה לא יהיה שידור חוזר. הוא היה מספיק עוצמתי. זה יהיה שידור אחר, עוצמתי הרבה יותר. נגמרו הימים שמישהו פוגע בנו ואנחנו לא מכים אותו מכה אחת אפיים. עשינו את זה לציר הרשע באיראן ונמשיך לעשות זאת לכל מי שיפגע בנו. כך אנחנו עושים.
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0: And well, NDTV Senior Managing Editor Vishnu Som spoke with global risk guru on Iran-US war, Ian Verma. Take a look.
4: The West Asia crisis has clearly taken a sharp turn. American strikes on Iran have resumed. Iran has retaliated, hitting out at American bases across the region. The Strait of Hormuz is a war zone again. Oil is climbing. What is the road ahead? I'm joined now by the global risk expert, Ian Bremmer. Ian, thanks very much for being with us. Is the June ceasefire dead, or do you believe that this is essentially just brinkmanship? I ask because Trump has said that both the truce is over and that it will not mean long-term war. Which is it?
5: You know, von Clausewitz once said that war is the continuation of politics by other means.
4: Yes.
5: That's basically what happened here. You had a ceasefire. There was a memorandum of understanding, and the Iranians and the Americans, despite having signed it, disagreed over what that meant in terms of ongoing influence over the Strait. The Americans were unwilling to cede influence and money to the Iranians. The Iranians got angry, and so they started striking at ships that were going through the Strait and not using the Iranian Northern Passage. And that has led to an end of the ceasefire. And now both countries are trying to prove to the other that we can make you accept an outcome that we like with military means. The Americans, most notably imposing a blockade, which they can do militarily, and the Iranians not allowing ships to go through. They can't do that militarily. They don't have the naval capabilities. They never did. But they can strike out at enough ships that they can prevent the crews

0: from crewing them, the insurers from insuring them, essentially bringing traffic back to a near standstill. There's an open question as to whether or not that will also lead to a shutdown in the Red Sea with the Houthis, yep, who the Iranians have influence over. That would be an expansion of the conflict. But so far, and there's also a question over whether the Americans would expand their strikes. The Americans are saying they can force the strait open, but they can't do that without ground troops and significant military escalation. The Americans, now President Trump, in the last 24 hours, threatening to hit Iranian critical infrastructure, bridges, energy facilities across the country. I went back and counted. That is the ninth time that President Trump has threatened to do precisely that. The first eight times, of course, he did nothing of the sort. So his credibility has diminished substantially over the course of this war and ceasefire. The Iranians know that, and that's why they're continuing to press.
1: Well, as missiles fly, drones circle overhead, and military tensions escalate in the Strait of Hormuz, an Indian marine engineer was recently killed in an attack on a commercial vessel near Hormuz. Before the strikes took place, he had just one message for his family before he was struck by that Iranian missile in the Strait of Hormuz. He said that, "We've crossed safely, don't worry." Those were among the last words of 30-year-old Herab Karmakar from Pune. Moments later, the Cyprus flag commercial vessel he was serving on came under attack near the Strait of Hormuz. Herab's family, they've now appealed to the government to get his mortal remains back to them as soon as possible. On that note, we slip into a very short break. Come right back. News and updates continues here on NDTV 24/7.
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6: We've got a picture of the letter. What is in your letter? 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
10: 21 days in Kashmir. Unfiltered list of things I saw and observed on the ground.
6: Very special ground report from the line of control. There were some children who've lost limbs in the shelling.
11: For a country that has fought so many wars in the mountains and at high altitude.
10: We're standing on the Indian Navy's newest warship.
6: The line of control, Shiv Arur, NDTV.
12: The fact that there is now suddenly a raging debate with regard to ethanol, why is it that it's happening now?
13: E20, madam, has been around for nearly 2 years now. There are 20 crore two-wheelers using E20. There are 20 lakh four-wheelers using E20. But I think the counter information which has been put out, that this is not something we've done suddenly, that E20 has been around for at least almost 2 years, that E15 has been around for 3.5 years. And by the way, in the last 18 months or 24 months, there have been no complaints.
2: The front lines of Kargil. The fury of Operation Sindoor.
14: So many attacks.

0: Welcome back. You're watching our special edition of the FIFA World Cup 2026 Gold Rush. Well, the World Cup semi-final between England and Argentina in Atlanta is more than a place in the final. It is the latest chapter in one of football's fiercest rivalries. This will be the sixth World Cup meeting between the two nations, and our next report telling you more.
1: England versus Argentina, football's closest thing to war without the shooting. Harry Kane and England, Lionel Messi and Argentina. Two heavyweights, one place in the World Cup final. Argentina have added another layer to the occasion. They have requested to wear their dark blue away kit, the colours associated with Diego Maradona in 1986 and a reminder of the Falklands conflict that still hangs over this rivalry.
2: We don't use it as a fuel. We know why we're here. We know what we want. We were never shy of expecting that from us, of saying it, of dreaming it. We are in the semi-finals. We arrive very hungry in the semi-finals. We want to have the next win. We respect our opponent, but we don't dip in historic events, and we don't make it bigger than it is. It's a big football match. It's, like you said, a big occasion. We are very excited, grateful, but very hungry and ready to go.
1: England are refusing to be drawn into the history, but history refuses to leave this fixture. Antonio Ratti's dismissal in 1966, Maradona's hand of God in 1986, every generation has added another chapter to this rivalry. This one hardly needs the baggage. For the first time in his international career, Lionel Messi will face England.
3: Cada partido es una final, siempre lo hemos tomado así. Sí que se viene una selección que nunca enfrentamos, que es una potencia, que lo ha hecho muy bien en esta Copa del Mundo, como los cuatro que estamos ahí. Y bueno, va a ser un partido lindo. Sí que obviamente estos partidos nos gustan, me gustan. Así que esperando el día de mañana.
1: At 39, Messi remains Argentina's driving force. 8 goals in this tournament, and once again the man delivering in the biggest moments. But this Argentina side is no longer built around Messi alone. Julian Alvarez has started ahead of Lautaro Martinez in the last two matches and repaid that faith with the extra time breakthrough against Switzerland. England have shown resilience of their own. Thomas Tuchel's side survived through tests against Mexico and Norway, with Jude Bellingham's extra time heroics sealing a place in the last four. Harry Kane and Jude Bellingham have combined for 12 goals in the tournament, giving England two players capable of matching Argentina's firepower. But England against Argentina has never been just another football match. Every generation inherits this rivalry, adding new heroes while carrying the echoes of those who came before. Tonight, history guarantees emotion and football promises another classic. Rika Roy for NDTV.
0: All right, let's now tell you about the biggest rivalry in football, Argentina versus England in the FIFA World Cup. Let's now take you through this score sheet so far. England is at 1, Argentina at 0. This was in 2002. Then after that, Argentina 2-2. And this has been, of course, 4-3 on penalties. This match was in 1998. Moving then on to Argentina versus England in 1986. Here, Argentina scored 2 goals and England had 1. Argentina won this match. Moving on to 1966. England won the match by 1 goal because Argentina here had a goal score of 0. Moving on to 1962 then. This was the first match. England won by 3 goals. Argentina was at 1. So it's going to be neck and neck match between both the countries. Let's now tell you about the key players when it comes to the Argentina versus England match. First up, we of course have Lionel Messi at 8 goals. Apart from that, we have Lautaro Martinez at 2 goals, then Jude Bellingham at 6 goals there, and Harry Kane at 6 goals as well. So it's going to be a power-packed race, even for the Golden Boot there. But I would go across to our sports editor, Rika Roy, for more on this. Rika, this is the toughest, the biggest football rivalry between Argentina and England. What are you expecting tonight?
4: Well, you know, in terms of football, it is somewhat like an India-Pakistan match. You have the kind of needle that you expect in an India-Pakistan encounter. That's because there is the weight of history. Even though, you know, the players and the managers, when they were spoken about it, they brushed aside the history because this generation is not impacted by generational trauma. That's what they said. But, you know, Messi and company had asked FIFA to allow them to wear their away shirt, which is dark blue in color for this contest, because that is the kind of blue that is associated with the legendary Diego Maradona. And 1986, when he actually did the hand of God, he was playing with a shirt of that color. So they wanted to bring it back and invoke that kind of energy during this clash against England. So it is pretty big. And you know what makes this special is that Lionel Messi, in his long 21-year career, has never encountered England on a big stage. There has been a friendly match, but never before has Lionel Messi clashed against an England side at a big stage, at a big tournament like Football World Cup. And this time, it is not just any other match. It's not a league game, but it's a semi-final of the division. So, you know, there are so many stories within a story that one could find, really.
0: Absolutely, Rika. Stay with me. I'll come back to you shortly. Let's also tell our viewers more about the England versus Argentina clash, which will take place tonight in just perhaps an hour from now. 40 years after the infamous hand of God and nearly three decades after David Beckham's World Cup heartbreak, football's fiercest rivalry is now set for another chapter. England and Argentina will meet in the World Cup semi-final tonight, rekindling a competition that has produced some of the sport's most iconic and controversial moments. Take a look.
5: On Wednesday, England and Argentina meet again, not just for a place in the World Cup final, but to add another chapter to football's greatest rivalry. A rivalry built on history, fueled by controversy, and remembered for moments that changed the game forever. It all began at the 1986 World Cup quarterfinal in the Mexico City. Diego Maradona punched the ball into England's net. The referee missed it. Maradona later called it a little with the head of Maradona and a little with the hand of God.
6: Just put it in the air and Maradona jumps and Maradona scores.
5: Minutes later, he produced the goal of the century. Argentina won. England were left with a wound that still hasn't fully healed. Fast forward to France 1998. Another World Cup, another flashpoint. David Beckham was sent off after kicking out at Diego Simeone. Simeone's theatrical reaction became part of football folklore. England lost on penalties. Beckham returned home as the villain. Then came redemption at the 2002 World Cup. Beckham scored the winner from the penalty spot against Argentina. One kick, one victory, years of criticism finally erased.
7: Beckham had his redemption.
5: Now the rivalry comes full circle. David Beckham and Diego Simeone, the two men forever linked by that night in Saint-Étienne, will both be watching from the stands. But this time, it's the next generation taking center stage. Giuliano Simeone, Diego's son, will wear Argentina's colors against England. The names have changed, the jerseys are new, but the emotions remain exactly the same. From the hand of God, to Beckham's red card, to Beckham's redemption, England versus Argentina has never been just another football match. And on Wednesday, history gets another sequel. Every World Cup seems to add a defining chapter to this rivalry. on Wednesday, England and Argentina meet again with a place in the final at stake. And with four decades of history, controversy and unfinished football memories following them onto the pitch. Bureau Report, NDTV.
0: Well, Messi is 39. This is his sixth FIFA World Cup, equaling the tournament record shared with Cristiano Ronaldo and Guillermo Ochoa. Yet, he remains the player every opponent clearly fears. If Argentina are to become the first team since Brazil in 1962 to successfully defend the World Cup, Messi will once again be at the heart of it. He leads the Golden Boot race with 8 goals and 3 assists. But the numbers tell only one part of the story. The biggest transformation has, of course, been in the way Messi now plays the game.
1: The Swiss wall had made Lionel Messi look ordinary in the World Cup quarterfinal. That was when the world saw a different Messi. Rather than fighting Akanji and Elvedi in crowded spaces, Messi dropped deeper into midfield, becoming the game's chief distributor. Argentina's semi-final against England will once again revolve around one man, Lionel Messi, who has reinvented the way he controls a football match. The explosive teenager who burst onto the scene with Barcelona in 2003 has become football's ultimate game manager. At this World Cup, Messi has taken 33 shots and created 21 chances. His combined 54 shots and chances created are the highest by any player at a World Cup since Diego Maradona in 1986. What's remarkable is how he has done it. Messi has walked for 47% of the distance he has covered, the highest percentage for any outfield player at a tournament. Among Argentina's regular outfield players, he has covered the least ground, just 8.2 kilometers per 90 minutes. His sprint count has almost halved. He averages 2.7 sprints per match compared to 5.3 4 years ago. The legs may have slowed, but the mind is quicker than ever. He conserves energy, reads the game, and strikes when it matters most. The results are impossible to ignore. From a fearless teenage winger to the false nine who changed modern football, to the playmaker who made everyone around him better, to the captain who delivered Argentina a World Cup. And now the veteran who barely runs but still dictates every big game. Lionel Messi hasn't simply extended his career. He has redefined what greatness looks like at every stage of it. Rika Roy for NDTV.
0: Well, we have to talk about Spain, the country which produced an absolute masterclass in control to secure their place in just their second World Cup final, leaving the rest of the world stunned at how France were blown away. Well, the Spanish coach called his team unstoppable.
1: After flying under the radar for much of the World Cup, Spain stepped up when it mattered most. Mikel Oyarzabal slammed in a penalty after Lucas Digne kicked Lamine Yamal while he tried to clear the ball. Pedro Porro added another goal and Spain advanced to its first World Cup final since winning in 2010. Lamine Yamal was denied a goal on a close offside call that came soon after Porro's effort. France had mustered just 2 shots and none on target. They couldn't come up with any Bastille Day fireworks to scare Spain. La Blue had gone into Tuesday's eagerly anticipated semi-final as overwhelming favourites, but Spain shackled Mbappe and his men. France lost Arsenal centre-back William Saliba to an injury and a reshaped defence was torn apart.
8: Évidemment que cette équipe d'Espagne est forte, elle l'a prouvé. 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
1: Spain kept a clean sheet in 6 of their 7 games. La Roja has now gone 37 games undefeated. Their coach calling them unstoppable.
9: El mensaje quedaba claro, este equipo es un equipo muy comprometido. 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
1: Spain will play their first World Cup final since winning it in 2010. Facing them will be either England or Argentina. Rika Roy for NDTV.
0: Well, while we on the special edition, we've spoken about the top matches to watch out for. Of course, Argentina and England, which will start an hour from now. Let's now take you through the golden boot race, which is also heating up. First up, of course, is Argentina's Lionel Messi at 8 goals. Followed by Kylian Mbappe at 8 goals as well. Neck and neck fight between both the players. Then we have Harry Kane at 6 goals and Jude Bellingham again at 6 goals. So at this point of time, with just few matches left, neck and neck contest, even for the golden boot race. I want to go across to our sports editor, Rika Roy, for more on this. Rika, while the world will be closely watching the Argentina versus England match tonight, the biggest rivalry, like you've pointed out, it's more like an India Park match. We have to talk about the golden boot race as well with perhaps Messi and Harry Kane and even Jude Bellingham in the race.
4: What's interesting in the graphic that you're showing the viewers is that Kylian Mbappe also features there.
0: Yeah.
4: Even though France has gone out of the competition, which means they do not stand a chance of winning the World Cup anymore after having lost the match to Spain last night. Mm. The reason why he remains in the Golden Boot race is because France is going to play a third and fourth place match. So the loser of the team that is going to lose tonight will play against France for a third and fourth place finish. In that game, if Mbappe scores, he is eligible to add that goal to the golden boot race, which is why Mbappe is still in the race. The others that you're talking about essentially are Lionel Messi, who's playing tonight, Harry Kane and Jude Bellingham. All three are playing tonight, so we'll really have to wait and see who goes ahead. Last match, remember, Messi was not allowed to score by Norway. In fact, it brought an end to his 9-match scoring streak. Whether Messi is able to extend the 8 goals to another few more or not, we'll of course have to wait and see. But all the other men, including Messi, have an opportunity of adding to their current tally.
0: Right. Thanks very much, Rika, for sharing those crucial insights here with us. Of course, we'll be tracking the World Cup, the gold rush with you very closely. All right, Lamine Yamal is now lighting up world football with record-breaking performances. But off the pitch, another Yamal is stealing the spotlight. Meet Kane Yamal, his adorable little brother, whose wholesome moments and viral appearances have now made him social media's newest favorite. Take a look.
10: You've definitely heard of Lamine Yamal, the teenage football sensation who's breaking records, cooking defenders and proving he's not just the future of football, he's already here. But lately, there's another Yamal who's been stealing the spotlight. And plot twist, he doesn't even play football. Meet Kane Yamal, Lamine Yamal's little brother and the internet's newest obsession. Because every time this kid appears, social media collectively goes, how is he this adorable? Seriously, all it takes is one cute smile, one tiny celebration, or one wholesome moment with his big brother. And boom, another viral clip. Fans aren't just watching Lamine's goals anymore. They're also waiting for Kane's surprise appearances. The funniest part? Kian isn't even trying to go viral. He's not giving interviews. He's not chasing fame. He's literally just being a kid. And somehow, that's exactly why everyone loves him. While Lamine is busy breaking records on the pitch, Kian is out here winning the internet with pure little brother energy. The edits, everywhere. The memes, endless. And some fans are even joking that Barcelona doesn't have one star. They have two. One scores goals, the other steals hearts. And honestly, that's the magic of Kian Yamal. In a football world full of pressure, trophies and headlines, he brings something simple, cute, chaotic, wholesome moments that remind everyone why we love the game. So while Lamine continues making history, Kian is busy becoming football's cutest sidekick. No goals, no trophies, just vibes. And somehow the internet is completely obsessed. Sameera Seth for NDTV.
0: All right, Erling Haaland may have missed out on the World Cup, but he is still making headlines. The Manchester City striker stepped into the spotlight alongside girlfriend Isabel Johansson at the Dolce & Gabbana fashion show in Rome, turning heads with a stylish appearance after Norway's World Cup heartbreak. Take a look.
11: Norwegian and Manchester City footballer Erling Haaland is proving his fashion game is just as strong as his finishing. The goal machine made a stylish appearance at the Dolce & Gabbana Alta Sartoria showcase in Taormina, Sicily, alongside his partner Isabel Hausing Johansson. Dressed in a crisp double-breasted white suit, paired with a high-neck knit, tinted sunglasses and statement jewellery, Haaland looked every bit the luxury house's leading man as he took his place among fashion's biggest names. But before he stole the spotlight at the show, he had already won the internet. Haaland's airport look went viral after he was spotted carrying Dolce & Gabbana's brand new Sicily tote, along with a taxidermied whiskey raccoon he picked up during Norway's World Cup trip to Texas. The raccoon may have grabbed the headlines, but fashion fans were just as busy talking about the bag. And Haaland's influence isn't just stopping at fashion. Following his World Cup heroics, Peru has seen an unexpected baby naming trend, with more than 500 newborns reportedly named after the Norwegian striker. Turns out, his newest fans aren't even old enough to kick a football yet. Goals, luxury handbags and front row at the fashion show. Erling Haaland is fast becoming much more than a football superstar. Already known for his collection of rare Hermes handbags and now a familiar face in the luxury fashion world, he's redefining what a modern sports icon looks like. From football pitches to fashion runways, Haaland isn't just making statements, he's setting trends. Mayank Chaudhary, NDTV.

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1: I'm delighted to be chairing a committee of such distinguished fellow businessmen, bankers. 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
9: checked all the medications, the drugs, everything. We've called AIIMS Jodhpur also to do an investigation on it.
10: Big NDTV impact when it comes to Rajasthan maternity deaths. NDTV coverage has now forced action.

0: The Shiv Sena Shinde faction corporator is seen assaulting a female doctor and nurses at a hospital in Dombivli.
1: The thug you see is Shinde Sena corporator Ramesh Mhatre of Dombivli. Deputy Chief Minister Eknath Shinde, I have a direct question for you tonight. Will your government immediately arrest this rowdy Ramesh Mhatre?
2: We learned that the action has been taken against the thug neta that we see on our screens right now. FIR has been registered against this man.
3: And joining me live from Mumbai is Ramesh Mhatre. Kya aapko zara bhi sharam nahi aati hai? 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
4: प्रशिक्षण हम हमारे
3: नहीं मांगेंगे
4: सर।
5: Had it not been for NDTV's coverage, none of this would have happened. And today, 9 hours after I spent 26 minutes questioning him, Ramesh Mhatre, co-operator of the ruling Shinde Sena, has finally been arrested.
6: This is the show where we bring you all the hot and happenings from the world of entertainment and lifestyle.
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6: 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Films that made you fangirl, art that made it to the gram, and trends that kept us with the program. Hello and welcome to a brand new show. I am your host Mayank Chaudhary and this is Limelight.
8: He has tracked the pulse of power from Washington to Korea. 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
8: brought clarity right now, right to complex right issues of national security and international affairs.
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0: Well, we have some breaking news on top of the show right now. That's Vijay's big corruption crackdown, the Tamil Nadu bribe gate. The TVK functionary has now been arrested. This is, of course, after expulsion. Pardon me, the TVK Neta has now been arrested. We're, of course, talking about Veera, the expelled TVK leader who took a bribe of ₹1.3 lakh from a government contract. The video showed TVK leader allegedly accepting bribe, and on your screens right now, you also have the screenshot of the money sent to the TVK leader, which was of course shared and posted by the Bharatiya Janata Party. Like I mentioned, the TVK leader, who's now been arrested, took 1.3 lakh for the government contract. I'm going to go across to Vijay, who's been tracking the story very closely. Vijay, earlier, you know, we broke the story as to how stern action has been taken against the TVK functionary, but TVK leader by the TVK functionary, but now he's been arrested. It does look like that the Tamil Nadu Chief Minister C. Joseph Vijay has really gone big on cracking down corruption in the state.
1: Rahisa, that's right. You know, Chief Minister C. Joseph Vijay very recently gave statement against any sort of corruption or bribery should not happen in any government offices. And even while speaking in Karur district, he made point he himself will be with the people to fight against any sort of corruption. Now, on the circumstances, there was a viral video where the TVK functionary was seen allegedly collecting bribe from one of the government contractor, and then the video went viral. Opposition parties, many BJP, DMK comes down heavily against the TVK government. They were questioning and they also demanding action against the TVK functionary. In the afternoon, there was the official press release from the party expelling the TVK functionary from the party, and now the police have taken action against him. They have arrested the TVK former TVK functionary, now Veera, and also produced before the court. Based on the complaint from the contractor, the police has taken this action, and he is likely to send for judicial custody for next few days. That's what we are hearing from our police sources also. Chief Minister Vijay, and the TVK government is very much cautious to fight against the corruption, but however, opposition parties have criticized the TVK government.
0: Right, Vijay, thanks very much for sharing those crucial insights here with us. The TVK government swinging into action against corruption in the state. All right, moving on to other stories now, telling you more about what actually happened. It's the Chief Minister Vijay's anti-graft crackdown in the state. The bribe gate storm is perhaps raging in Tamil Nadu. That's after BJP released a video of a TVK functionary allegedly accepting 1.3 lakh cash. The Neta has now been arrested. Meanwhile, TVK also expelled the TVK functionary. TVK's action is against Veera, the expelled TVK leader and the joint secretary of Tawach East district. It comes after the BJP questioned the clean politics pitch by the Chief Minister Vijay. The video on your screens right now allegedly show TVK leader Veera allegedly accepting a bribe of ₹1.3 lakhs. That is from a government contractor. Ironically, the video was put out on the day the Tamil Nadu government and, of course, the Tamil Nadu Chief Minister, who vehemently spoke against corruption, and the government introduced a WhatsApp number to report government employees who are demanding bribes from public. Remember, at his rally in Karur a few weeks ago, Vijay urged people not to pay bribes, saying that if any official demands one, they should refuse, take his name, report the officer directly to him, and he will take action.
2: சம்பந்தமா பாத்தீங்கன்னா இந்த எனக்கு வந்து செக் வரல சார், இப்பயும் பணம் பரிவர்த்தனை என்கிட்ட இல்ல, எல்லாமே பிடிஓ ஜோனல் கண்ட்ரோல்ல இருக்கு சார். எல்லாமே இப்பயும் அவர் பணம் வாங்கினா ஜோனல் கிட்டயும் 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
3: Education props up. It is very important that the party in power comes and clarifies on the issue. Now, this is not the first time an allegation is being made against the 3-month-old TVK government. We've already seen what has happened in the case of the land in Padani, the temple land which has been

0: clearly demarcated and settled the name of the temple. An attempt to register that land for a value of 2 crores has been made by the TVK government, and after a severe backlash, it has been backtracked. Similarly, in this particular scenario where a video has now been released and it has been going viral, it is alleged that a person from an union called Mambakam, which is in the outskirts of Chennai, a functionary of the TVK is alleged to be taking a bribe of 1.3 lakhs to be giving out a local contract to a specific individual for one of the jobs to be done.
1: Staying on with stories from Tamil Nadu, a shocking custodial death in the state has now sparked outrage. Victim's relatives have now refused to accept his body, and they've also staged a road blockade demanding justice. They allege that Varman's body had injuries caused by police assault. His name? Sabari Varman, a remand prisoner lodged at the Nager Koil District Jail in Kanyakumari. He died while in judicial custody. According to the Tamil Nadu police, Sabari Varman was arrested on July 9th, and that is in connection with the alleged possession and sale of banned tobacco in the state. On July 13th, he died inside the jail. During the investigation, officials found evidence suggesting that an altercation had taken place inside the prison on the night of July 12th. The DMK has now launched a sharp attack on the Vijay-led government, alleging that incidents of police brutality are increasing under his rule.
2: திராவிட முன்னேற்ற கழகம் ஆட்சியில் இருக்கும்போது எங்களுடைய முதலமைச்சர் பொறுப்பில் இருக்கிற போது சிவகங்கை மாவட்டத்தில் இருக்கக்கூடிய மடப்புறம் கோவில் காவலாளி திரு அஜித்குமார் தாக்கப்பட்டு 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
3: When Mr. Vijay was the chief minister of today was an opposition leader, he took up the issue of custodial deaths in big scale. Now in his government, the police atrocity is extending to an extent where one death has happened in the prison, 9th the person was remanded, and 13th it is alleged that the death has happened. Within 2 or 3 days, the death has happened from the time of remand. So it raises a serious question about police brutality within the prison. All the more the news is that there were suspected wounds on the body, possibly could be the cause of death. That has been registered by the district magistrate as reported in the media.
1: In other news, Tamil Nadu Chief Minister C. Joseph Vijay has now unveiled the latest poster of his much-awaited movie, Jananayagan. His first official promotion of the movie after taking office and after, of course, months of uncertainty. The makers have finally confirmed that the movie will hit theatres across India on July 23rd. NDTV was the first to report that the movie will be releasing in July.
4: A new poster, a new title, and a new political identity. The man once introduced to millions as Thalapathy Vijay is now being presented very differently. Sharing the latest Jananayagan poster on his official Actor Vijay Instagram handle, Vijay announced that the film has received its censor certificate. Soon after, KVN Productions confirmed that the film will release across India on July 23. But it isn't just the release date or certification that has grabbed attention. The poster identifies him as the Honorable Chief Minister of Tamil Nadu, C. Joseph Vijay, a significant departure from the branding seen in earlier posters, which prominently featured the title Thalapathy Vijay. The imagery is equally striking. Vijay is seen dressed in khaki, wielding a sword, the number 23 emblazoned in red behind him. In trademark Thalapathy swag, he wears aviator sunglasses. In another poster that was released earlier, Vijay appears dressed entirely in black, a look that has increasingly become synonymous with his public appearances since assuming office as chief minister. For supporters, it reinforces the image of a political leader. For cinema fans, it marks the merging of Vijay's real and real-life identities. The uncertainty over the film's release has now ended. After nearly 6 months of speculation, certification delays, piracy leaks, and legal battles, Jananayagan is finally set to arrive in cinemas on July 23. The Central Board of Film Certification has granted the film an A certificate. The film has a runtime of 183 minutes and 11 seconds, or just over 3 hours. Directed by H. Vinoth and produced by KVN Productions, the film also stars Pooja Hegde, Bobby Deol and Mamita Baiju. Expected to be Vijay's final film before devoting himself fully to politics, Jananayagan is no longer just another movie release. It is the first film to be promoted by a sitting chief minister who is also its leading star. Bringing together cinema, politics and personality in a way few Indian films ever have. Bureau Report, NDTV.
5: Coming!
1: All right, shifting our focus to other news now. The government is preparing for a fresh push on two of its biggest constitutional reforms. That's during the monsoon session, which will be beginning from July 20th, but only if it has the numbers to win. Sources say that the centre is planning to reintroduce the Women's Reservation Bill and the Delimitation Bill after failing to secure the required two-third majority in April. The major victory in West Bengal has perhaps helped in this process. The NDA has been strengthened by the defection of 20 Lok Sabha and 3 Rajya Sabha MPs from the TMC. Similarly, with the DMK severing and worsening the ties with the INDIA bloc, efforts are underway to secure the support of its 22 MPs as well. Attempts are also being made to bring the 8 MPs belonging to Sharad Pawar's NCP into the NDA fold. Overtures are being made to perhaps even get some of the Samajwadi Party MPs as well in hopes of persuading them to abstain from voting. The government is also mulling key changes, which includes number one, expanding the strength of the Lok Sabha and state assemblies by up to 50% in a bid to implement Women's Reservation Bill, while also retaining the 1971 census for the interstate seat formula and using the 2011 census for redrawing constituencies with constitutional amendments that requires a special majority. The NDA right now is working to shore up support before taking the bills to Parliament.
6: P. Chidambaram's statement is politically motivated and legally misleading. The 106th Constitution Amendment has already provided the 33% reservation to women in both Parliament and assemblies. But its implementation is linked to constitutional process with such as census and delimitation. Delimitation is a constitutional process, not a conspiracy. And anything Chidambaram says that to the people of India is only misleading. The constitutional process of delimitation is to ensure that every citizen of India has a proper representation in the parliament and assembly.
7: Trying to tell to the people again, misleading them that BJP is now going to bring the 131st amendment with some changes, and they are again talking of the injustice to southern states, this and that. Whether the bill will be introduced or not, it is up to the government to decide. But the Congress should understand that the 50% increase as it from the existing seats in all the states will render justice to all the states equally. But they try to bring some theories, some mathematics, and tell the people that southern states are going to get injustice. It is not so.
8: अगर सरकार वापस वो बिल लाते हैं तो पूरा अपोजिशन इकट्ठा होकर उनको विरोध करेंगे. हमने जो उनको सूचनाएं की है इस प्रकार से बिल में आप थोड़ा दुरुस्ती करो, अमेंडमेंट करो, लेकर आइए। अगर उस हमारी बात मानी जाती है तो हम उसके ऊपर चर्चा करेंगे।
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1: On that note, we slip into a very short break. I'm right back. 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
16: That if a boy from Ahmedabad with no capital and no connections could build, then there must be 1,000 more Gautam Adanis sitting undiscovered.
17: जिनके आइडियाज हैं दमदार, वो सब हैं वंदे भारतम के नेशनल स्टेज के हकदार। प्रो इनोवेटर्स, रजिस्ट्रेशन करो vandebharatam.org पर 19 जुलाई तक। An initiative by Gautam Adani. यही है वंदे
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24: These kind of awards and jury lineup, you are truly giving it the right weightage.
25: The eminent juries who are here, and that itself speaks for the commitment towards highlighting the advantage which India is having. What I am looking for in this is that we should be awarding companies and individuals who have focused not only on growth but also on bringing good governance.
24: Be part of jury and vote on the people, the men, the women, the companies in India who have the right stuff is a great opportunity for us.
15: Who will earn India's top business honors?

0: From the world lens, the Middle East is now witnessing sharp escalation with the United States, Iran exchanging fresh threats and military action. The US has now carried out fresh strikes in Iran and has also struck on Iran's bottled water factory. Meanwhile, Tehran claims it has retaliated by targeting American military facilities in Bahrain and Kuwait. US President Donald Trump has warned of even stronger military action, including strikes on Iran's power infrastructure and bridges, and also his threat of attacking desalination plants of Iran as well if Tehran refuses to negotiate. The Iranian President Masoud Pezeshkian has now responded by saying that Iran will defend every inch of its land. Iran has also withdrawn from the MOU. Meanwhile, the Israeli Prime Minister Benjamin Netanyahu has said that Israel is prepared for any scenario and has warned that any attack will be met with a far more powerful response.
1: There's no fee. I don't like the concept of a fee. But at the same time, it's not fair that we're protecting this strait for the entire world, for China and everyone. I don't mind protecting it for China. I don't mind protecting it for anybody. But it's unfair that we're not in somehow compensated. And we've been doing this for many years. It's bothered me. 25 years ago, it bothered me. During my first term, I was doing things like you have to invest in the United States. But by doing it that way, there's no fee. They're investing and they're getting a return on their money, and it's good. But they're going to be making massive investments into the United States, and I like that much better.
2: לא, אני אגיד זה למנהיגי איראן. אל תבנו על כך שיהיה שקט אם תתקפו אותנו. אל תבנו על כך שיהיה שידור חוזר. כי זה לא יהיה שידור חוזר. הוא היה מספיק עוצמתי. זה יהיה שידור אחר. עוצמתי הרבה יותר. נגמרו הימים שמישהו פוגע בנו ואנחנו לא מכים אותו מכה אחת אפיים. עשינו את זה לציר הרשע באיראן ונמשיך לעשות זאת לכל מי שיפגע בנו. כך אנחנו עושים.
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0: And well, NDTV Senior Managing Editor Vishnu Som spoke with global risk guru on Iran-US war, Ian Verma. Take a look.
4: The West Asia crisis has clearly taken a sharp turn. American strikes on Iran have resumed. Iran has retaliated, hitting out at American bases across the region. The Strait of Hormuz is a war zone again. Oil is climbing. What is the road ahead? I'm joined now by the global risk expert, Ian Bremmer. Ian, thanks very much for being with us. Is the June ceasefire dead, or do you believe that this is essentially just brinkmanship? I ask because Trump has said that both the truce is over and that it will not mean long-term war. Which is it?
5: You know, von Clausewitz once said that war is the continuation of politics by other means.
4: Yes.
5: That's basically what happened here. You had a ceasefire. There was a memorandum of understanding, and the Iranians and the Americans, despite having signed it, disagreed over what that meant in terms of ongoing influence over the Strait. The Americans were unwilling to cede influence and money to the Iranians. The Iranians got angry, and so they started striking at ships that were going through the Strait and not using the Iranian Northern Passage. And that has led to an end of the ceasefire. And now both countries are trying to prove to the other that we can make you accept an outcome that we like with military means. The Americans, most notably imposing a blockade, which they can do militarily, and the Iranians not allowing ships to go through. They can't do that militarily. They don't have the naval capabilities. They never did. But they can strike out at enough ships that they can prevent the crews from crewing them, the insurers from insuring them, essentially bringing traffic back to a near standstill. There's an open question as to whether or not that will also lead to a shutdown in the Red Sea with the Houthis, yep, who the Iranians have influence over. That would be an expansion of the conflict. But so far, and there's also a question over whether the Americans would expand their strikes. The Americans are saying they can force the strait open, but they can't do that without ground troops and significant military escalation. The Americans, now President Trump, in the last 24 hours, threatening to hit Iranian critical infrastructure, bridges, energy facilities across the country. I went back and counted. That is the ninth time that President Trump has threatened to do precisely that. The first eight times, of course, he did nothing of the sort. So his credibility has diminished substantially over the course of this war and ceasefire. The Iranians know that, and that's why they're continuing to press.
0: Well, as missiles fly, drones circle overhead, and military tensions escalate in the Strait of Hormuz, an Indian marine engineer was recently killed in an attack on a commercial vessel near Hormuz. Before the strikes took place, he had just one message for his family before he was struck by that Iranian missile in the Strait of Hormuz. He said that, "We've crossed safely, don't worry." Those were among the last words of 30-year-old Herab Karmakar from Pune. Moments later, the Cyprus flag commercial vessel he was serving on came under attack near the Strait of Hormuz. Herab's family, they've now appealed to the government to get his mortal remains back to them as soon as possible. On that note, we slip into a very short break. Come right back. News and updates continues here on NDTV 24/7.
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13: I'm delighted to be chairing a committee of such distinguished fellow businessmen, bankers. 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
14: Many of the nominees are extremely close together in terms of what they've done.
15: 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And it's a very judicious mix of people to choose from. My compliments to the team.
16: Who will earn India's top business honors?
4: You're watching India Matters. I'm Vishnu Shrom. The headlines at this hour: the US launches a fresh wave of strikes on Iran, including 90 minutes of daytime strikes. Iran releases footage of retaliatory attacks, says ours is a divine fight. Sharad Pawar's NCP may back the NDA's delimitation bill, breaking ranks with the opposition amidst a buzz. Supriya Sule rules out reports of a switch of party. 3 weeks after an 11-year-old Vihan Srivastava was killed in a tree collapse in Mumbai, the BMC gives a clean chit to its officials. The mayor rejects a probe report. Thalapathy Vijay's final film, Jananayagan, gets a release date. The film will hit the big screen on the 23rd of July. The India-UK trade deal comes into effect from today. The Prime Minister hails the agreement and calls it a significant moment and asserts that the pact will give fresh momentum to India's farmers. Well, hello and welcome. Our big focus on this program today, and it is an important one. Pakistan in complete chaos. Is there provocation ahead? That's the big question that we're looking at. We're looking at the situation in Balochistan, Khyber Pakhtunkhwa, and also in Pakistan-occupied Jammu and Kashmir. Is there a forever war in the making? That's the big question that we are looking at. Given the disturbances that Pakistan continues to face presently in Balochistan, for example, is there a sense that they might try to deflect attention and hit at India militarily? That's something that we're going to be examining. But coming up later on the program, a very special guest, Ian Bremmer, with us as well. Ian will be speaking to me on the situation in West Asia. The fighting has resumed. Are those peace talks, which have been taking place for a while, essentially ended? Where is the war zone headed? Oil prices are climbing. The big question, what exactly is going to happen? Where is the off-ramp in all of this? But first, let me focus on the area that we want to look at very closely on our program. Pakistan in a state of disarray. It's not being reported extensively, but what I'd like to do is point out that what the area we'll be looking at is Balochistan and Khyber Pakhtunkhwa. So let's just bring up the areas that we are talking about. Khyber Pakhtunkhwa over here, Peshawar is the capital. Beneath that is Balochistan, Quetta is the capital. This is an area where there have been multiple attacks which have been taking place against the Pakistani state, against the Pakistani military, whether there are Baloch nationalists or groups which are fighting Balochistan, that is something that they face a problem with. Over here in Khyber Pakhtunkhwa, they face a problem against Afghanistan. Pakistan has been attacking Afghanistan. Afghanistan has been hitting back. And of late, there have been huge protests in Pakistan-occupied Kashmir as well. So what does this all essentially mean? What do the signs actually indicate? Let's just bring up the details that we have at this stage to give this program a bit of a context. So let's change, please, to the next set of graphics that we can bring for you. And that essentially focuses on this entire situation. Do we have the next set? Let's bring the next set of graphics up to add context to what exactly it is that we are talking about. All right, we don't seem to have that at the moment. I've got Sushant Sareen, the author and strategic affairs expert, with me. Lieutenant General Satish Dua, the former general officer commanding of 15 Corps. And I've got Lieutenant General Kawaljeet Singh Dhillon as well. I'd like to thank you all very much for being with us. Can we play out the map graphic, the next graphic, to give context to this particular conversation? All right, so let's just have that up for a moment, because this is the reason we are discussing this particular theme. All right, so is Pakistan on the ropes? Now, this is based on an article that Sushant has written. I'm just trying to bring in the key points over here. Pakistan appears to be losing control. It's a two-front insurgency that they face. Quetta in Balochistan is in focus, also Khyber Pakhtunkhwa. Ministers are now paying in Balochistan protection money to survive. Troops are hiding, abandoning their comrades. Again, that's a huge problem. The other key issue over here, is this all a part of Islamabad's self-serving story, in other words, Op Sindoor, where they blame India by default for everything and seem to suggest that they won Operation Sindoor when the facts are absolutely to the contrary of that. Remember, Islamabad may also be banking on the favor of the US President Donald Trump, who they believe is on their side right now. And the danger signal over here, this is what Sushant, who's with us on this program, appears to indicate, is that the Pakistan army may profit from this chaos, right? And that the Pakistan army's generals could reject proportionality and they could, in fact, try and do something against India. It is a cornered military. Does it want a war is the key question. So let me just go straight across to Sushant first and ask you this, Sushant. Given the situation in Balochistan more than anything else, and of course POK is more recent, why do you believe that they could have their sights on India? Some would suggest that they've got plenty on their plate.
17: Yeah, because, you know, Vishnu, if you look at the past record of Pakistan, every time they have plenty on their plate, they try and push some of it on in our direction. That's been the track record. And what we think, sitting in India, that rationality demands that the Pakistanis will clean their own house rather than try and throw their muck outside their house is not how the Pakistanis look at it. The Pakistani Punjabi mind is kind of warped and depraved, and they think that the way to get out of trouble is to blame it on India, which everything in Pakistan, BLA, TTP, Afghan Taliban, whom these guys were supported for 30 years, the problems in POJK, the problems in Punjab, PTI, everything is an Indian agent. So if everything is an Indian agent, the question which a lot of people in Pakistan are asking is, then what are you doing about it? Why the hell are you going after TTP and the BLA? Why don't you go after India? Now, when you talk about proportionality and rationality, and these are not my words, these are the words of Osama bin Laden's scientific advisor's son, who's the DGISPR. He said that don't expect either proportionality or rationality from us. Now, proportionality, to my mind, applies to what is happening inside Pakistan with the people in Jammu and Kashmir or POJK who are up in arms in Balochistan, in KP, where the Pakistan army is notorious for using heavy weapons, steamroller operations, massacring people, using death squads, doing all kinds of unspeakable crimes against humanity, against their own people, as if they are their own people. So that is proportionality, and which is ironic because the Pakistanis have always had this grouse against Israel operations in Gaza, where they said this is so disproportionate what the Israelis have done. But the Pakistani army has been carrying out scorched earth operations in Balochistan, burning down villages, massacring people, all kinds of things they've been doing. The second aspect of it is rationality,
4: right?
17: Which is where my warning to the policymakers in India is that we think that, look, the Pakistanis are in their own trouble. They will not, you know, try and do any misadventure against India. But whether it's 1971, when ideally they should have kept the India front quiet, even if India was provoking them, they should have kept it quiet and cleaned up their mess in East Pakistan. They decided to open a second front against India. Whether it is in Kargil, when their economy was on the ropes, they were in deep trouble. Otherwise, there was political wrangling out there. All kinds of things were happening. They opened up another front. So there have been innumerable instances of their doing these kind of, adopting these kind of tactics. And what also probably emboldens them is the fact that they think they are suddenly the toast of the diplomatic world, that they are, you know, their general field marshal, self-appointed character is now the new Talleyrand and the new Metternich and the new Napoleon Bonaparte all rolled into one. That is what these guys think. So they think that Donald Trump will come and assist them. He will make sure he'll take all their chestnuts out of fire, as though Donald Trump does not have his own chestnuts in the fire. But they think that because of the services they render to the Americans will come to their assistance.
4: Okay, hold on for a second. Sushant, you made lots of points.
18: Let me just quickly take that to Major Nadeem, who also joins us. Major, Pakistan has a lot of problems in Balochistan now. In POK, at this stage, there are huge protests. You have an active conflict taking place with Afghanistan right now. Is Pakistan essentially in a state of disarray? Answer that question first, sir.
19: Oh, definitely the problems are there. The disturbance is there. And we are facing these problems. The challenges are there. And now we are trained to walk on the tightrope. And we are facing these challenges, right? Along with Indian funding, we are facing all these challenges very effectively. Moreover, as far as the POK is concerned, the army has not yet called in aid of Silpa. General Saab knows it very well. Till the time the army is not called for in aid of Silpa, we have nothing to do in the POK. And in POK, what you call POK, we call it Azad Jammu Kashmir.

0: It is Azad. It is not...
1: But if it's Azad, then there isn't very much democracy there presently, sir, is there? Because
0: the democracy
1: the size
0: is there,
1: of the protest and taking the place right now is fairly horrific.
0: Azad Kashmir is having 10 districts. And the protest is going on only in one district, and in the that is Poonch district. And inside Poonch district, there is one tehsil called the Ravlakot. And there is a ground called the Eidgah ground that is taking place there.
1: All right. And Major, hold on for half a second. I've got a few more details for our viewers. Let's bring up that next set of graphics since we are talking about Pakistan-occupied Kashmir. And here are the details. Now, the protests have erupted after the Supreme Court in Pakistan-occupied Kashmir upheld 12 reserved refugee seats in the regional assembly. Right? That's how it started out. Authorities banned the protest group called the JAAC under anti-terrorism laws, arrested several of its leaders. There have been repeated internet blackouts, a deployment of over 16,000 security personnel, which followed. There are long-standing issues of anger over electricity prices, flour shortages, stalled development that's fueled unrest. There have been clashes which have killed more than 20 people, including 6 civilians, shot dead this week alone. Protesters have called a long march on Muzaffarabad just weeks ahead of the July 27th elections. So in as much as the Major says that, you know, it's sort of restricted, it doesn't appear, in fact, to be the case at all. In fact, General Dhillon, would you like to come in on the situation in Balochistan and tell us why this isn't small by any means? What's taking place there in terms of the numbers of protesters is actually huge. It's fairly unprecedented.
2: Good evening, Vishnu, and good evening to the fellow panelists and all your viewers. Sorry. The situation in Pakistan-occupied Jammu and Kashmir, as also in Pakistan-occupied Balochistan, it is out of control of the Pak Army. The POJK situation, the Joint Awami Action Committee, the Ravlakot protests, where lakhs of people are, you know, closing in from Muzaffarabad side and from the southern side and all over POJK. So this situation, and they have infiltrated the JAAC. The government has infiltrated the JAAC, and they are now delaying the whole thing. They have taken the long march to 22nd of July with an aim to tire out the protesters and then use the force as they have always been using. I think 8 people were killed yesterday, and they will kill more. And as was being said, that they have still, army still has to come to the aid of civil authority. I don't know what is the definition of civil authority, because civil authorities are the mercy of Pakistan Army all over Pakistan, including the center. So this protest in POJK, earlier the slogans in these protests used to be, "Ye jo dashatgardi hai, iske piche vardi hai." It used to be a third person slogan. Now the slogan is Watan ya Kafan. That means either independence from Punjabi Pakistani Musliman, or we will die like a freedom fighter.
1: That's the key point.
2: POJK and Pakistan occupied Balochistan.
1: In fact, General Dua, that's the key point, that, you know, this is now, it's not just an internal problem. It is a cry for their own assertion, independence, breaking away from the state of Pakistan. Essentially, that's what this is all, it's leading up to, right? It is about the assertion of a large number of people on their rights. It's no longer just limited to protests over Pakistan, is it, General Dua?
3: Vishnu, yes, I would agree to your statement as it is. Yes, it is a large-scale protest. There have been protests in the past as well, but this one is larger than what has happened earlier. So we've seen, and Jalan Dhillon actually brought out in great detail how what used to be the slogan earlier and what is the slogan now. So I'll refrain from repeating that. But I want to caution on one particular score, because I see this happening in TV debates or our whether it's media or the think tank, we talk about it. The disenchantment in POJK with the Pakistan government, in my view, need not, you know, perhaps does not really translate into love for India. No, we have to stop thinking like that.
1: Right, right.
3: True. So it's not a binary thing. That's what I feel. It's not that, okay, we don't like Pakistan, hence we are with India.

0: So I think we have to tread cautiously over there when we make such statements, whether it's media, social media, or in different forum.
1: Major Radim, reply to that and also tell us about Balochistan, because the Pakistan army isn't able to defend against attacks. The highways are insecure in that area. The entire frontage, whether it's KPK or Balochistan against Afghanistan, is insecure at this particular stage. Why is the Pakistani army unable to handle the situation? Is it because of Baloch freedom fighters, or is it because our Pakistani army is still just not competent enough to handle something at that scale?
2: Can you tell me which area in the Balochistan is under curfew today?
1: If it's
2: can
1: not
2: you go
1: under
2: and Google and can check that is there any place in the whole Balochistan? Can you tell me any place in the Balochistan is there which is under curfew? No, not a single place.
1: But
2: is any
1: Major
2: airport,
1: Nadeem, are you
2: is
1: suggesting
2: any,
1: that there
2: sorry,
1: haven't been attacks on police stations? Are you suggesting there haven't been attacks against the Pakistan army?
2: No.
1: Are you
2: no,
1: suggesting that every single highway is under control? Are you suggesting
2: no,
1: that
2: I
1: there
2: did,
1: is no massive protest struggle which is taking
2: I
1: place
2: did,
1: in Balochistan?
2: I did say the problem is there, the unrest is there, right? But it is under control. That is the reason there is no place under curfew, number one. There is no airport that is closed. People are talking on the media that Balochistan is out of control. Then I ask people, okay, you go and see all the airports, okay, international airport, Quetta, the Gwadar airport. Okay, I recently been in Ormara, okay, by road with family. I visited Ormara. This is what I'm asking, okay, agar had the situation been so serious, okay, as you people are narrating, okay, so there, at least there should be some place or district,
1: okay,
2: which should be under curfew, but not a single.
1: All right.
2: Moreover, if you just a minute.
1: Please,
2: if you go and check the population density, it is 41% of the Pakistan as far as the land is concerned. But population density is 30 to 35% per square kilometer, right? And if you exclude Quetta, the population density is 15 people per square kilometer. The population density in Bombay is 27,000 person per
1: no,
2: square kilometer.
1: No, so your
2: kilometer.
1: Point is that
2: so
1: it,
2: you can
1: it's
2: very easily
1: sparsely
2: pick
1: populated
2: they are
1: and
2: doing
1: therefore
2: raids. They are doing ambushes. They are doing, they are working in small groups. And if you go and write down in the Google the strength of BLA, it will show you that hardly 2,000 to 5,000 people.
1: Okay, Sushant, respond to that.
2: And the total population of Baloch people is 40 lakh.
1: Okay.
2: 0.4 million.
1: All right. Okay. All right. All right, Major, you made points. Sushant has a different perspective. Sushant, go ahead.
3: No, I'm very glad if what Major Nadeem is saying, I think he gets all his information from his handlers in ISPR and probably Pakistani media, which does not report anything which happens out there. There was the suicide bombing of the Coast Guard post. Over 20 people were killed, maybe even more. And I didn't see any news even being reported in the Pakistani mainstream press. Now, if that is his source of information and he wants to feed all kinds of nonsensical information, it's fine. But let me give you some examples. There is this celebrated project, RecoDig, which the Pakistanis have sold the snake oil, the greatest copper and gold mine project in the world. Just today, the FT is reporting that the company in charge of RecoDig is planning to close it down because the security situation is so bad. The Chinese investments have completely stopped in Balochistan because you can't protect them. There used to be a road running from Balochistan towards Iran. The BLA was targeting the transport out on that particular road. It has shut down. The Pakistan army is now saying that we will now create convoys to take the train that Jaffar Express, every second day it is bombed and it's every third day it is cancelled. I can give you example after example. Now, according to Major Nadeem out here, when Baloch freedom fighters go into a city like Chagi or many of the other places, including in Quetta cantonment, they've hit Quetta cantonment. And what is happening, Vishnu, very often people forget that the Baloch freedom fighters are pushing from the south up north and the TTP characters are pushing from the north down south, right? And what is happening is that both these fronts have become very active. Now, the man wants to live in his own delusional world. I can't stop him from doing that. He's most

0: Welcome. They were till the 16th of December 1971, their newspapers were saying war till victory. And that very day, they were surrendering in the Paltan Maidan. Now, that is the Pakistani Punjabi Muslim mindset, which is being reflected on your program. I will encourage him to continue along this path, to live in this delusional world of his. Because I have no skin in the game. They, as far as I'm concerned, Pakistan can become the Bay of Pakistan tomorrow. I'm not going to shed any tears for them, because they have carried out massive amounts of murder and massacres in India. So whatever is happening to them is karma coming back to bite them. Okay. I have not going to shed any tears for them. But if they want to live in denial, every day, Vishnu, trust me, every day, there are at least a dozen people who are being killed in Balochistan and in KP. These are security force personnel. Every day there...
1: And it's not just that, Sushant, is it? It's not just security personnel. It is also the Pakistani state's actions, where you've got innocent civilians disappearing, forced detentions taking place all the time. You know, you've got a very active struggle over there, Dr. Mahrang Baloch, for example. What she has suffered, the legal cases... against her. So it's not enough to say that, you know, there's no curfew. I mean, that's hardly the point. Sushant, go ahead.
0: No, just one simple sentence. The Pakistani Punjabi Muslim generals and officers like Major Nadeem are so brave that they hold kangaroo courts and sentence Dr. Mahrang Baloch to life imprisonment without even any kind of due process. And they think this is their meshesmol which they are showing, and this is how they're going to enforce the rule of law in Balochistan. Good luck to them. Please go ahead, do it.
1: Okay, I'm going to come back to my guests in half a second. I want to talk a little bit about...
2: like Jaswant Singh Lakhra. We didn't kill her like Jaswant Singh Lakhra, right? What you people have been doing in India, you people seem to have forgotten, right? The Blue Star Operation, the murder of the CM and the Jaswant Singh Lakhra. You people and Aisha and Drabi, you are only know this girl names, right? You don't know the name of the Aisha and Drabi and the other women. Those who...
0: girls' faces, which is probably your culture. It is not the culture.
1: No, let's not get personal. But Major Nadeem, let's just accept the fact, because we're all getting old over here. We all know.
2: I am just giving the indicators.
1: Major Nadeem, we are all very experienced people over here. Two of the gentlemen on this program have been soldiers for decades. I have been a journalist for 31 years. Sushant has been a columnist and expert. We have seen the face of Pakistani terror. Each one of us know people who have been killed as a result of terrorism. The soldiers on this program know many more than us. So let us not get into, you know, these Jaswant Singh this, Jaswant... I mean, that's hardly the point over here. But when we are talking about Balochistan, I wanted to talk about Dr. Mahrang Baloch. She is the Pakistani... Yes. Physician turned activist, and we've got her images. Let's play out those images, who's become the face of Balochistan's rights movement. As the founder of the Baloch Yak Jeti Committee, she spent years campaigning against enforced disappearances in the province. That's key. It's not just attacks by Baloch separatists against the Pakistani forces or vice versa, right? It is about innocent people disappearing in the province. She's also spent much of the past year and a half behind bars. Authorities accuse her of terrorism-related offences, including violating restrictions under the Anti-Terrorism Act and inciting a deadly 2024 protest in Gwadar. Allegations that she and her supporters have rejected as an attempt to criminalize peaceful dissent. In June, an anti-terrorism court sentenced her to life in jail. That verdict is now under appeal. General Dhillon, I think the larger point over here, and do you, General, agree with Sushant's thesis that given the problems that exist in KPK, POK and Balochistan, and the pressure that they are under, the Pakistani state, they may be looking at India once again, led by the delusion that perhaps they had won op Sindoor?
3: Vishnu, the issue is bigger than what is being talked about. Not only the pressure which are internal. Now, if you see the today's happening which have happened, where Iran has hit Saudi Arabia and Pakistani Prime Minister first said brotherly state, then he said sisterly state. He doesn't even know what gender Saudi Arabia is. So having said that, now they want to align with Saudi Arabia because they are the ones who will give few dollars and they will annoy the Shia community within. Now that is going to become another issue for Pakistan. And the point which was being made out that Baluchistan mein ek bhi jagah pe curfew nahi hai, curfew lagane ke liye thane se bahar jana padta hai enforce karne ke liye. And nobody in Baluchistan is able to move out of the wall, thanas and cantonments. And it was like Americans in Afghanistan. You know, they were ruling the airports and everything they were controlling, but countryside was with, you know, everything was with Taliban. Similarly, the countryside in Baluchistan is with Baluch Liberation Army, and Pakistan-occupied Baluchistan is only limited to thanas and cantonments in Baluchistan and KPK. And talking about, you know, what the situation is, and can Operation Sindoor like situation come? No, it cannot come. Because Pakistan does not have the war stamina to fight a war with India anymore. The first time in the history, a nuclear power came down to the knees within 4 days and begged for a ceasefire. That has happened because they do not have the war stamina. Their economy can't support a war. Their population cannot support a war. Their diplomacy cannot support a war. Their politics cannot support a war. And their military cannot fight a war.
2: Why you accepted the ceasefire? Had you been so strong, TK?
1: No. Major Nadeem, most respectfully, sir, I'm not looking to personalize this. India did not accept the ceasefire. It was in Op Sindoor, Pakistan, which accepted a ceasefire. I've written a book on this, sir. The Pakistani, on the 10th of May, 2025, the Pakistani government sent feelers over here saying that they wanted a ceasefire. That happened at 3:35 p.m. when the Director General of Military Operations of the Pakistan Army called up the Indian DGMO. The Pakistani DGMO had 3 days earlier on, when he was offered peace, said, no, we will fight. That same gentleman came back and called for peace.
2: Okay.
1: India said in two hours from then, at 5:30 p.m., there must be peace. Pakistan accepted it. India did not get into a ceasefire, sir. It was Pakistan that called. Let's be very clear about
2: why
1: that.
2: Why you accept?
1: That is the fact.
2: Why did you accept? Why did you accept?
3: Vishnu, may I come in?
2: For the sake of argument, if we accept, wait, whatever you are saying, why you accept?
1: Because Pakistan came and said that they didn't want to keep fighting. What did you exactly expect, sir? Because a mature state knows when to end a conflict.
2: Sir, you seem to have forgotten the wreckage of your aircrafts.
1: You're a soldier. You're a soldier. Major Nadeem, you're a soldier. You have been trained
2: in knowing
1: that when there is a conflict, there are losses. I need not mention to you what happened to your air bases. But General Dillon, hold on. General Dua has been waiting for a long time. So
2: I kept on asking on all the shows, can you show me a single clip in which one of the airfield or air base, except the land strip, is under fire? Can you show me any?
1: But I have produced satellite imagery of Pakistani bases. Every virtually 10 Pakistani air bases with holes in your hangars and on your runway. But let this not be between us. But General Dua has been waiting.
2: Can you name any country, single country, which says that PAKI stand?
1: Sir, I've got video footage of Pakistani bases being hit over here now, sir. This is from Op Sindoor.
2: Can you show me?
1: Yes, sir. It's on the screen, sir. These are Pakistani bases being hit by the Indian army.
2: Except the strip. Except the strip.
1: Okay. Major Saab. One sec. I'm only trying to be fair. General Dua. One sec, Major Saab. I'm not trying to cut you off. I have one more panelist.
2: The craters on the landing strip. Can you show me a single clip? Can you name any single country which say that Pakistan was involved in Pahalgam attack? Any single country?
1: Sir, there is a gigantic FIR on this. I would suggest that you read it, sir.
2: Sir,
1: but General Dua, hold on. Why don't you reply
2: sir,
1: to... One sec, sir. I cannot be shouting. Bring down his audio. Major Saab, I don't ever do this. But, let General Dua... General Dua, he makes a couple of points over there. How would you respond to them? Saying that that India sought a ceasefire and that there is no country which has backed us on Pahalgam.
4: Vishnu, the attack was perpetrated from or the masterminded in Pakistan is well known. In fact, just couple of weeks ago, or was it 10 days ago, the mastermind.

0: situation. And what was our aim? Our aim was to actually strike only at the terror bases, which we did effectively on the first night. Thereafter, when they responded, Pakistan responded on our military installations, and then we responded in kind. And when they asked for terminating the conflict by requesting for a ceasefire, we accepted. Look at Russia, Ukraine, look at the US-Iran thing. People don't know when to end conflict. Having said that, Vishnu, I've been waiting for so long. Give me one more minute to talk about the larger point that has been actually discussed today. It's about, will Pakistan go to war to distract or their own population from the kind of host of issues that they're grappling with? I agree with Shishat that Pakistan is in a very bad shape. Pincer movements of the two, TTP and Baloch issues, he's brought out very clearly. We know the Afghan front is open. The undeclared war is going on. They also have their skin in the game in Saudi Arabia. They've sent a brigade plus there and some fighter aircrafts there with the current imbroglio going on and their treaty with them. And for that, they've got some money as well. All that is on one side. But is Pakistan in a position to take military, and I remember your initial sentence was military response, yes, against India. Very briefly, four major things are required for a military war. You require military capability, you require political resolve, you require economic depth to be able to sustain it, and last, you require diplomatic heft, or at least shaping the world opinion. You know, Pakistan or India for that matter, we are not like US or Russia that you declare war one day and start it the next day. It cannot happen that way. So politically, we know where Pakistan is. I mean, the hybrid government is in place, but you know, we know the political turmoil that it is in. When it takes decisions now, there is a little churn happening inside, not discussing more about it. Military capability. We know what happened in Operation Sindoor. We know how stretched out they are in terms of the Afghan front, the internal situation in Balochistan, as well as Khyber Pakhtunkhwa, their involvement in Saudi Arabia and like economic depth. Less said, the better. I mean, they are actually.
1: No, I take the point that you are mentioning over there, and I think those four grounds are important, and perhaps one would hope that there is no further fight between India and Pakistan along those lines. But we'll have to wait and see. Gentlemen, I'm out of time, which is why I'm ending this. I'd like to thank you all very much. Sorry, Sushant, out of time. But we'll definitely come back on this. And Major Saab, thank you very much for being with us. General Dhillon,
2: thank you, sir.
1: Good to have you on this program as well. We're going to, in fact, move on and turn our attention from the situation in the subcontinent to the situation in West Asia, with the fight between Iran, the war between Iran and the United States continuing, it appears. We are back to where it all started, it appears. And with shipping now in the Gulf of Hormuz again being blocked, the question is, where is the off-ramp? Is this ever going to end? The West Asia crisis has clearly taken a sharp turn. American strikes on Iran have resumed. Iran has retaliated, hitting out at American bases across the region. The Strait of Hormuz is a war zone again. Oil is climbing. What is the road ahead? I'm joined now by the global risk expert, Ian Bremmer. Ian, thanks very much for being with us. Is the June ceasefire dead, or do you believe that this is essentially just brinkmanship? I ask because Trump has said that both the truce is over and that it will not mean long-term war. Which is it?
3: You know, von Clausewitz once said that war is the continuation of politics by other means.
1: Yes.
3: That's basically what happened here. You had a ceasefire. There was a memorandum of understanding, and the Iranians and the Americans, despite having signed it, disagreed over what that meant in terms of ongoing influence over the Strait. The Americans were unwilling to cede influence and money to the Iranians. The Iranians got angry, and so they started striking at ships that were going through the Strait and not using the Iranian Northern Passage, and that has led to an end of the ceasefire, and now both countries are trying to prove to the other that we can make you accept an outcome that we like, you with military means. The Americans